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8: it! Well, welcome to Houston Astros baseball from Daikin Park. Tonight, Kevin Eschenfelder sitting in for Steve Sparks once again as we come to you live from the Houston Methodist broadcast booth here in Houston. It's time for today's starting lineups. First, for the visiting Detroit Tigers, who come in here 30-42. It'll be Kevin McGonigle, the third baseman, leading it off, followed by Dylan Dinglinger, the second baseman, batting second. Kerry Carpenter is a designated hitter in the three hole. Riley Green bats cleanup. He's in left field. The first baseman, Spencer Torkelson, will bat fifth. Wenzel Perez, he's been lineup change as he has been added to the lineup. He will be in right field. Colt Keith will be off tonight. Zach McKinstry is at shortstop. He bats seventh. Hoyu Lee will be batting eighth. He is at second base, and it'll be James Outland. He'll be in center field batting ninth. That'll be the lineup that will face Hunter Brown, who makes his first start in 75 days. McGonigle, Dingler, and Carpenter, Green, Torkelson, and Perez. It'll be McKinstry, Lee, and Outman for the Tigers. For the Houston Astros, Jeremy Peña will be leading it off. He'll play shortstop, followed by Yordan Alvarez. Yordan in the field today. He will play left field. Christian Walker gets a designated hitter day, a DH day for the third time this season for Christian Walker. The second time this season, I should say. Isak Paredes bats cleanup. He is at first base. The second base will be Jose Altuve batting fifth. Yiner Diaz makes his return since early May, being on the injured list. He will be catching, batting sixth. Cam Smith in the seven hole in right field. Bryce Matthews is in center. He will bat eighth, and Ranel Delgado making his second major league appearance. He will bat ninth, and he will play third base. Jeremy Peña, Yordan Alvarez, and Christian Walker, the top three. Middle third, Isak Paredes, Jose Altuve, and Yiner Diaz. Cam Smith, Bryce Matthews, and Ranel Delgado tonight for the Houston Astros, and that is the lineup that will face the 32-year-old left-hander making his return here to Daikin Park. This time, though, pitching in a Detroit Tigers uniform, Frambert Valdez. Those are the lineups. First pitch is coming up next.
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8: This copyrighted broadcast is presented by Authority of the Houston Astros, LLC. It may not be reproduced or retransmitted in any form. The accounts and descriptions of this game may not be disseminated without the express written consent of the Houston Astros. Game two of this three-game series between the Astros and the Detroit Tigers. And to call the action, Robert Ford.
2: Thank you, Kevin Eschenfelder. Hunter Brown on the mound for the Astros for the first time in 10 weeks. 1-0 with a .84 ERA and two starts, 10 and two-thirds innings, five hits, six walks, 17 strikeouts. League batting 135 against the 27-year-old from St. Clair Shores, Michigan. He's been out with a shoulder strain. He went on the IL back on April 5th. Made four minor league rehab starts, the last one coming on Wednesday against Sacramento for Sugar Land. And he gave up two runs, one earned in five innings, and threw 78 pitches. Brown, of course, the Astros' opening day starter this year, finished third in the AL Cy Young voting last year. Kevin McGonigal will lead things off for the Tigers, playing third base today. He was the shortstop yesterday. McGonigal hitting .282, seventh in the American League, the .390 on base percentage, five homers, 25 RBIs for the rookie, who had one of the five Detroit Tigers home runs yesterday. Infield shades to pull. Third baseman Delgado even with the bag and well off the line. Outfield is straight away. Brown peers over the glove and delivers the first pitch of the ball game. And it's taken for a strike over the outer third. Nothing and one.
8: 81 degrees and cloudy outside Daikin Park. 71 and ready for baseball here inside.
2: That was 95 on that fastball right on the low outside corner. Just did nip that corner. The kick in the 0-1. And that is another strike on the outside corner. 96 on that heater. And it's quickly 0-2 to McGonigal. Usually see Brown throw a lot of fastballs in the first inning. Delgado's backed up at third with two strikes. The 0-2. Swing and a foul back to the screen. 97 on that fastball. So inching up a mile per hour on each of these first three pitches.
8: He talked about that in his rehab starts, that the thing you can't replicate is the adrenaline that you will have when you start playing in a big league ballpark, and we've certainly seen that through these first couple of pitches.
2: The kick and the 0-2 messed up and away with another fastball, and it's a ball and two strikes. Brown's last start was a win back on March 31st against the Red Sox when he gave up a run over six innings. 1-2. Ground ball right side past the dive of Paredes and into right field. A base hit for McGonigal to begin the ball game. First breaking ball from Brown. It was a curve. And McGonigal is aboard with speed. He is 9-for-9 stealing bases.
8: Yeah, I was able to stay with that breaking ball, too. And he's kind of hooked it just beyond the reach of Isak Paredes at first base for a solid single.
2: Now it's Dylan Dingler's turn. Right-handed hitting catcher, batting .258, .335 on base percentage, 16 homers. Fourth in the AL with 50 runs batted in. Pitch on the way. And a swing and a bouncer left side. Charging Delgado, fields a tough hop, throws to second. It's wide. Altuve able to grab it, stays on the bag long enough, and the Astros get the out. A more on target throw, and the Astros have a chance to turn two. But Delgado's throw was to Altuve's right, and he did everything he could just to stay on second base.
8: Yeah, it was a tough play for Delgado because his momentum was taking him towards the mound and had to throw across his body. But what a job by Altuve. Did not only catch that throw, but also to keep a foot on the bag at the same time.
2: So Dingler at first base, one out. The batter is Kerry Carpenter, left-handed hitting DH, batting .234, .312 on base percentage, 9 homers, 26 RBIs for Carpenter. Infield plays him to pull. Pitch on the way. And that is a strike on the outside corner. There are only two hitters who will bat. Make that three hitters in the Tigers lineup who will bat right-handed against Brown. Very left-handed heavy team, including the man at the plate, Carpenter. 0-1. That's up and away, and it's a ball and a strike. Tigers with 5 home runs yesterday, 3 of them hit by Colt Keith, who was in the original lineup. Another left-handed hitter, but he was a late scratch, apparently dealing with right wrist soreness that he suffered making a stop on a ground ball hit by Christian Walker in the 7th inning yesterday, 1-1. And that's hit high in the air to left. Alvarez moving along the warning track right up against the out-of-town scoreboard, makes the two-handed grab for out number 2. Alvarez was moving toward the line, and I think he was the least panicked person in the ballpark when that ball went up in the air.
8: Yeah, he used every inch of the ballpark. His back was right up against the out-of-town scoreboard, was able to place that hand against it while he raised the glove and made the catch.
2: So two out, Dingler still at first. The batter is Riley Green, left-handed hitting left fielder. 6 in the AL with a .296 average, 8th with a .387 on base percentage, 8 homers, 33 driven in. Brown the kick and the pitch, and the fastball misses up and away to Green. So not only did the Tigers hit 5 home runs yesterday, but they also struck out 18 times. That has never happened before in a 9-inning game. A team hits 5 home runs and also strikes out 18 times. 1-0. And that's over for a strike, 1-1. It's actually not the most strikeouts by an Astros pitching staff in a 9-inning loss. They've struck out 19 two different times in a game that they've lost in 9 innings, including last July 28th against the Nationals here. 1-1. That's outside, but that game was a 2-1 loss. Their other loss in a game in which they struck out 19 in 9 innings was back in July of 2018 against the Rangers. That was a 4-3 loss. So to strike out 18 and still lose by 6 runs, you don't see that very often. 2-1. Curveball, and that's belted down the right field line, racing over Smith. He won't get there. One hops off the wall. Dingler on his way to third. He's getting away from Joey Cora. Here's the relay to the plate by Pena. It's there in plenty of time, and Dingler doesn't even slide. Aggressive send by Joey Cora, even with two out. Smith to Pena to Diaz, and the side is retired. We head to the bottom of the first. Tigers nothing. Astros coming up.
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0: score, Astros and Tigers, bottom of the first, and it's Framber Valdez on the mound for Detroit. 32-year-old left-hander in his first year with the Tigers. And his first pitch to Jeremy Pena is swung through for strike one, a 93-mile-an-hour two-seamer. Framber, of course, spending his first eight big league seasons with the Houston Astros. Two-time All-Star, helped the Astros win the 2022 World Series. As a matter of fact, he got the win and the clincher in Game 6. And signing with the Detroit Tigers for 3 years and $115 million as a free agent this offseason. Delivers an 0-1, and Pena takes it down, a changeup. Framber 3-5, a 4.40 ERA in 14 starts, 77 and two-thirds innings, 75 hits, 29 walks, 61 strikeouts. Gave up four runs in five innings and a loss his last time out Wednesday against Minnesota. 1-1. Did he go around on the pitch down? He did. That's according to the home plate umpire Adrian Johnson, the crew chief. And it's a one-ball, two-strike count to Pena. Batting .268, .338 on base percentage, three homers, 12 RBIs in 36 games. Here's the 1-2. Swing and a miss. There's that curveball. Pena down on strikes, and that's how the evening starts for Framber Valdez. One away.
1: Yeah, outstanding sequence there by Framber. Those last two pitches, it was a really hard-fading changeup away from the right-handed hitter, and then the curveball that got in on Jeremy Pena.
0: By the way, the first pitch of tonight's game is brought to you by Daikin, proud to help listeners stay comfortable indoors while perfecting the air we share. Here's Yordan Alvarez. Left-on-left matchup, first pitch, and Yordan check swing, or did that hit him? No, it got the catcher, Dingler. The ball hit Alvarez's bat. He was holding up, and then it hit Dingler, and Dingler's a little shaken up. He's got one knee down on the ground.
1: That ball went off the knob. Oh, it hit the barrel of the bat as Yordan was kind of half-swinging through it, and then it came right back down and hit the forearm on the catcher's mitt on his left arm.
0: And then it hit the top of his left thigh as well. So it hit him in two different spots.
1: Rattled around.
0: So it's an 0-1 count now to Yordan. Dingler is about as all right as you can be given the circumstances. Now the 0-1. Breaking ball, and that's hit high in the air to left. It sends back Green. He's under it. A couple of steps in front of the track, makes the catch. And that is out number two. And now it's Christian Walker's turn. He's DHing today. Yordan's playing left field. Walker batting .245, .314 on base percentage. Tied for fifth in the AL with 18 homers. Third in the American League with 52 runs batted in. No score, bottom of the first. Valdez delivers, and that is a strike on the outside corner. Crew chief is the home plate umpire, Adrian Johnson. Quinn Walcott has a calls at first. Steven Yashinsky is at second base, and over at third, Paul Clemens. Outfield shades the other way, infield shades to pull. The 0-1 swing and a dribbler foul behind home on the curveball, and it's quickly 0-2 to Walker. Framber Valdez making his 85th career start at Daikin Park. That's fourth most all-time at this ballpark. The 0-2. That's in the dirt. Roy Oswalt has made the most starts here, 145. Then you have Wandy Rodriguez, made 114 starts here. Dallas Keuchel started here 91 times. And then Framber Valdez.
1: Wandy's a guy that gets forgotten about a lot. He had a sneaky good career here for the Astros.
0: He did. Here's the 1-2. Ground ball softly hit up the middle over Framber's head. Charging McKinstry, and it goes under his glove. Chased down in short center field by Lee. And Christian Walker is aboard. Once that ball got past Framber, it was going to be difficult for the Tigers to turn that into an out. It'll likely go as a base hit, and it does.
1: At McKinstry, it was do or die for him. It skipped under his glove, and then Lee, who was playing second base, was behind him but didn't field the ball. Ball rolled into center field.
0: So Walker's on at first. He's hit safely now in five of his last six games. Here's Isak Paredes. He had a homer yesterday. Pitch on the way. Missed way outside with the curveball. Paredes hitting .232, .341 on base percentage, 10 homers, 35 RBIs. That home run by Paredes yesterday. A two-run shot ended in 0-for-14 for him. The 1-0. And that's lifted foul and out of play off to the right. That'll make it into the Honda Club level, and it's a one-ball, one-strike count. You look at Framber Valdez's numbers when you look at the ground ball rate and the chase rate and all of those things, and none of them are where they typically are for him. He's not getting as much swing and miss. His ground ball rate's just under 50%. Framber, in his best years with the Astros, ground ball rate was 65 to 68%. 1-1. And that's line down the left field line. Hooking. Will it stay fair? It will. And it bangs off the out-of-town scoreboard and kicks toward the infield. On the third base goes Walker. In the second is Paredes with a ringing double.
1: That ball went off the out-of-town scoreboard, and McKinstry, the shortstop, was able to get out to that baseball. It gives you an idea how far it rolled back in.
0: That's double number 13 on the year for Paredes. So the Astros now with two men in scoring position. Two out for Jose Altuve. Altuve with hits in his last three games. Batted .238 for the year, .318 on base percentage, seven homers, 16 runs batted in for Jose. Torkelson steps shy of the grass at first. Now his toes are on the grass. Infield shades to pull. First pitch is a little bit low, and it's ball one. Of course, the manager of the Detroit Tigers was Framber Valdez's first manager with the Astros, A.J. Hinch. Framber got to the big leagues with Houston in 2018. Long set, the 1-0. And Altuve hits it in the air to right. This is playable for Perez. Comes in a few steps, makes the catch, and the side is retired. Couple of two-out hits, but no runs. And after one, Astros nothing, Tigers nothing.
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0: 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No score, Astros and Tigers as we start the second. Robert Ford, Kevin Eschenfelder, producer-engineer Matt Bolts in the Houston Methodist broadcast booth at Daikin Park. Hunter Brown delivers to Spencer Torkelson, and the fastball is high. Torkelson, right-handed hitting first baseman, batting .210, .309 on base percentage, 12 homers, 29 runs batted in, had a home run last night. The 1-0, and that is strike with a fastball at the knees. You mentioned Cole Keith not in the lineup today for the Tigers, who hit three home runs yesterday, dealing with right wrist or soreness, was a late scratch. Tigers are actually down two position players tonight. 1-1. That's inside. That's assuming that Keith isn't going to be available, because Gleyber Torres, he came out of yesterday's ball game, started at second base, came out during his at-bat in the second inning with left side soreness. Torres has missed some time on the IL this year with a left oblique injury. Here's a 2-1 to Torkelson, and that's hit foul over the screen. 2-2. Tigers did not make a move to put Torres on the IL before today's game, but A.J. Hinch, doing an interview on MLB Network Radio earlier today, said that the Torres injury was, in his words, concerning. 2-2 to Torkelson. That's inside, full count.
1: Yeah, Cole Keith could have injured that wrist waving to the bullpen, saluting the bullpen with all the home runs he hit yesterday.
0: Yeah, you're not kidding. Youngest player with a three-homer game for the Tigers since Al Kaline, 1955. He was 20, Kaline was. 3-2, that's hit foul, hooks into the seats down the left field line, and the count remains full.
1: Some pretty heady company.
0: Yeah, Cole Keith, 24 years old. The Tigers do have an extra position player. They're carrying 14 position players and just 12 pitchers as opposed to the limit of 13 pitchers. 3-2 is down and away. Ball four, missed with a changeup. And Torkelson draws a leadoff walk. First free pass issued by Brown. So because the Tigers were playing with an extra position player, and A.J. Hinch even mentioned it when he talked to the media today regarding Torres, they felt okay about, you know, being a man down because they still had 13 position players, but obviously now down one more with Colt Keith. Here's Wenzel Perez. He entered the lineup after Keith was scratched, and he takes one a little down for a ball. Perez, switch hitting right fielder, batting from the left side, hitting .184, .246 on base percentage, 7 homers, 17 RBIs. Did not play yesterday. Delgado in on the grass at third. Long set, now the 1-0. And that's high, two balls and no strikes. Brown fighting his command a little bit here. 10 balls, 12 strikes, and 22 pitches. Guy who usually fills up the zone.
1: Veteran move right there by Yiner Diaz, too, asking for a new baseball, throwing one out, taking a little bit of time, and letting Hunter Brown kind of recalibrate a little bit.
0: Of course, Diaz coming off the IL today as well. The 2-0. That's a ground ball, softly hit left side. Pena to his right. He's got it. His only play is the first, and the throw is there in time. Altuve was shaded into the hole on the right side. He had a long way to go to get to second base and just wasn't going to get there in time for the Astros to get a force there, so Pena had to go to first with it. Torkelson is at second, and there's one away for Zach McKinstry.
1: Yeah, I'm not sure even if Altuve would have been able to receive that he would have beaten Torkelson to second base.
0: McKinstry, left-handed hitting shortstop, batting .171, .263 on base percentage, 2 homers, 10 runs batted in. First pitch, and that's hit foul into the seats off to the left. That makes it off the ribbon scoreboard, strike one. Yeah, Yiner Diaz off the IL and catching tonight. As Yiner wound up missing about 5.5 weeks with an oblique strain. .01. Curveball tap weakly out in front of the plate, fielded by Brown coming toward home, and he throws to first and plenty of time to get McKinstry for the second out. Torkelson moves over to third. In order to make room for both Brown and Diaz on the active roster today, the Astros optioned Colin Price. who had been the backup catcher. And they designated Jaden Murray for assignment. Murray throwing two innings of relief yesterday. Astros had Hunter Brown on the 60-day IL, so they had to make a move to add him back to the 40-man. Here's Hoyu Lee. First pitch, and that's grounded left side and off the heel of Pena's glove on a bounce and in the left field. That'll score Torkelson. Lee is aboard, and it's 1-0 Tigers. Pena trying to make the backhanded play to his right. That ball maybe bounced a little higher than he anticipated. It's going to be scored as a base hit for Lee.
1: That's exactly what it was. I don't think he realized it was going to take that big of a hop on that backhand. Went off the heel of his glove into left field.
0: So Lee picks up his 10th RBI of the season. That's his third hit in this series, and he didn't even start yesterday's game. First pitch to James Outman is outside for a ball. Outman, left-handed hitting center fielder, playing in his fourth game with Detroit, 53rd game overall between the Tigers and Twins, hitting 155, 231 on base percentage, a home run and four RBIs. Delgado stepping on the grass at third. A throw over to first base, and Lee back with a dive.

0: Jeremy Pena applies the tag. Tigers are going to take a look at it. For now, the inning is over. And let's see what the Tigers are going to do, and they are not going to challenge. So 2-6 on the caught stealing of Lee, but he had an RBI single, and after 1.5, Tigers 1, Astros nothing. 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
6: Ay, inspirando a los chamaquitos, poniendo a apretar los viejos, siempre tuvo a Dios de cerca, por eso...
0: Tigers with a 1-0 lead over the Astros, bottom of the second. And Yiner Diaz will lead it off for the Astros. He's back after missing over 5 weeks with a left oblique strain. Right-handed hitting catcher facing... Framber Valdez, lefty delivers, and that is a little high for a ball. Yiner in 26 games this year, hitting .238, .255 on base percentage, 2 homers, 14 runs batted in. Got off to a slow start, and right before he got hurt in early May was when he started to get it going with the bat a little bit, the 1-0. That's down, and it's 2 balls and no strikes now to Yiner.
7: He went hitless in his last 2 games before going on the injured list, but he had a 9-game hitting streak before that.
0: White batting gloves for Yiner. Astros in the home whites. Tigers in the road grays. The 2-0. And that shot foul into the third deck behind home. 2-1. 95 on that two-seamer from Framber Valdez. The kick and the pitch. And that's a little high again, and it's 3 balls and a strike. Yiner, not the easiest guy to walk. 3 walks and 106 plate appearances so far this season. Framber works from the third base side of the rubber, delivers. And that is outside. Diaz thought about it, but held up on the swing, and he draws the leadoff walk.
7: Pretty good take right there, because that's a sinker that started in the zone, and had a lot of arm side run from Framber Valdez and finished up outside the strike zone.
0: So Yiner Diaz aboard for Cam Smith, right-handed hitting right fielder. Smith batting .218, .302 on base percentage, 7 homers, 26 runs batted in. Pitch on the way, and the breaking ball is low. In order to sign Framber Valdez, who the Astros had offered a qualifying offer to. Here's the 1-0. Swing and a miss. And it's a 1-ball, 1-strike count. Good changeup. The Tigers forfeited their third-round pick in this year's upcoming draft. That's the penalty. You lose a draft pick when you sign someone as a free agent who had been offered a qualifying offer. 1-1. That's down. And it's 2 balls and a strike.
7: That was the largest AAV

0: He given to a left-handed pitcher at the time, $38 million per year.
1: Largest also average annual value for a pitcher from Latin America. It's a 2-1 count to Cam. Diaz off first, the pitch. Swing and a miss. Sinker just disappeared down, and it's 2-2.
0: Next man on that list as far as lefties is concerned is one of his teammates.
1: Mr. Scoobel, who had a pretty contentious back and forth with the Tigers, went to arbitration and wound up getting the largest contract ever for a pitcher in arbitration. 2-2. That is off the plate away, full count. $32 million is how much Tarek Skubal is getting paid to pitch this season, his last, before becoming a free agent. He just came back over the weekend after having surgery to remove loose bodies from his elbow. 3-2. And Smith drives it to right and deep. Going back on it is Perez on the track. Has room, makes the catch on the front rim of the track. Back to first base goes Diaz. And Cam Smith is the first out despite a good swing.
0: Well, he's shown power to the opposite field. It seems like he's been going that way quite a bit here lately. And just did miss that one. Took it all the way to the warning track.
1: Generally, man, Astros fans saw this for 8 years. The teams that have the most success against Fromber tend to be the teams that look to take that two-seamer the other way. As Bryce Matthews will stand in, right-handed hitting center fielder. 1-0 Tigers, bottom of the second. Pitch on the way. And that is at the knees for a strike. Matthews hitting .214, .265 on base percentage, 6 homers, 18 runs batted in. The first pitch was low, by the way, but Matthews opting not to challenge. Here's the 0-1. Bouncing ball, a high bouncer left side, charging McKinstry. He has it, shovels the second for the force. That's all they'll get. And Matthews reaches first on the fielder's choice as Diaz is retired off the base paths. It's been Father's Day at Dad's favorite spot, Daikin Park. Catch the Astros as they take on the Guardians on Sunday. 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Celebrate with your dads, granddads, and father figures who make life extra memorable. 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Here's Raynel Delgado in his Daikin Park debut. First pitch, curveball, and it misses low for a ball to Delgado, who made his big league debut for the Astros in Kansas City on Sunday and went 1-for-3, got his first big league hit, a single in the eighth inning. Left-handed hitting third baseman, throw over to first base, and Matthews scampers back. Bryce, 2-for-6 stealing bases this year.
0: Delgado made a good defensive play in that game as well in Kansas City.
1: The 1-0 hit foul off Delgado's side, and it's a one ball, one strike count. Delgado acquired by the Astros last week from Tampa Bay for cash considerations. He'd been playing for the Rays AAA affiliate in Durham all year. Spent all of last year at AAA with the Brewers in Nashville. And before that, 7 seasons in the Cleveland Guardians chain. There goes the runner, the 1-1, and that's a ground ball softly hit right side. Charging it is the first baseman, Torkelson, and he's able to tag Delgado as he went up the line. And thankfully for the Tigers, because Fromber was late getting off the mound to cover first base. Side retired, Astros strand a runner, and after 2 innings, Tigers 1, Astros nothing.
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0: Tigers leading at 1-0 as we go to the third inning here at Daikin Park. Tigers on top as go to the third. James Outman will be leading it off. He was at the plate to end the second inning. He takes ball one from Hunter Brown. As that ball sails outside.
1: Who laughs at their wedding song being played as bump music, by the way?
0: Totally caught me off guard on my 36th wedding anniversary.
1: Congratulations.
0: Thank you. Here's the 1-0 pitch, and that's outside as well. It's two balls and no strikes. Yeah, 36 years. What did I do? She came to a baseball game on her anniversary. That was our first date as well, by the way.
1: Is that right? Your first date was a baseball game at the Dome?
0: Bob Knepper against Ron Darling.
1: There you go.
0: I don't think she would remember that part of it. Here's the 2-0 pitch from Hunter Brown, and that is in there for a strike, says Adrian Johnson, the home plate umpire, native Houstonian, proud Milby Buff.
1: That's right.
0: Two balls and a strike to James Outman. Tigers on top, 1-0. Here's a 2-1 pitch. There's a half swing. And it's two balls and two strikes. Tough night last night for Outman. Outman struck out his first three at-bats and flew out to make it a perfect 0-for-4 night. That was one of the few things that went wrong for the Tigers last night as they won the opener of this three-game series 9-3. Leading 1-0 here in the top of the third inning. There's a swing and a miss. And Hunter Brown with the punch out. His first since March. Welcome back, Hunter Brown.
1: Yeah, chase a fastball a little below the zone. They talk about Adrian Johnson being from Houston. So his plan wasn't initially to try to become a big league umpire. He went to Texas Southern. He was planning on becoming a pharmacist, but then he couldn't pass chemistry there, and he said, well, maybe that's pharmacy's not for me.
0: That's a problem. Here's the pitch to Kevin McGonigal. McGonigal, who is 1-for-1 with a single, take strike one. Yeah, I would say that if you can't pass chemistry and you want to be a pharmacist, that could be a roadblock there as far as your career is concerned.
1: Yeah, I wouldn't want a pharmacist who hadn't passed chemistry.
0: Well, good for him. It worked out well for Adrian Johnson. Here's the pitch. That's outside. One ball and one strike from Hunter Brown, the 27-year-old Detroit native, making his 95th career start facing his hometown team. Went to Wayne State University, about 2.5 miles from Comerica Park. 1-1 pitch to the leadoff man, McConnell, and this one hit way up in the air. Delgado comes over towards the third base bag, and the third baseman will make the catch. In fair territory, and there's two away.
1: Yeah, it looked like that came close to hitting a rafter. Saw a third base umpire, Paul Clemens, looking up to see if it did. If that hits the roof in fair territory, then it is a live ball. So you can catch it off the rafter, and it would be an out. Foul but territory hits the rafter, dead ball.
0: Two away for Dylan Dinglinger. He reached on a fielder's choice. He was thrown out at the plate on the... what turned out to be a single by Riley Green to end the first inning. He takes inside 1-0. The curveball from Hunter Brown. Fifth round pick in 2019 out of Wayne State. That's Hunter Brown living proof that it doesn't have to be those very high top round picks to make really good major league players. This is a pitch and it's fouled over the left side and bangs off the railing in front of the third base dugout. Tigers in their green with the dark navy helmets and hats. Astros in their white with the navy blue caps. Game two of this three-game series. Astros trying to square this series at a game apiece, but trailing right now 1-0. Here's the 1-1 pitch. That was swing and a miss on a sinker that just kept running inside. That sinker has been a career-changing pitch for Hunter Brown. He picked it up in April of 2024 when his ERA was 10. Since then, he's made 57 starts. He's gone 24-18 with a 2.41 ERA. Here's the 1-2 pitch and a swing and a miss as he gets him the second strikeout of the inning. Strikes out Dinglinger, and after 2.5, it's 1-0 Tigers.
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0: 1-0 Tigers. We've got to the bottom of the third inning. Top of the order due up for the Astros. Jeremy Pena, Yordan Alvarez, and Christian Walker. As Pena leads it off, he struck out to start this game. Takes strike one. Astros got a couple of hits in the first inning. Back-to-back hits from Christian Walker and Isak Paredes, but both were stranded. Tigers with a run in the second inning to lead it 1-0. Here's the 0-1 pitch. It's in the dirt. One ball and one strike to Jeremy Pena. Jeremy went 1-for-5 last night. Facing Framber Valdez, who's about to deliver his 34th pitch here in this third inning. The sturdy left-hander looks in, works from the third base side on the rubber. Misses inside. It's two balls and a strike. Even splits with Framber. So righties and lefties right at about a 250 batting average against. Two balls and a strike to Jeremy Pena. Has that bat wrapped around his right shoulder. Here's the pitch. That one is a base hit into left field. Jeremy Pena making a hard turn at first. He'll hit for second base. Here's the throw, and he'll make it standing up. Now, Riley Green was a little late getting to that ball, and Jeremy Pena hustling out of the box. And when he saw those numbers and Riley Green, he made it up to second base with absolutely no problem whatsoever. And Jeremy Pena, a leadoff double, as Pena with his eighth double of the season leads it off here in the third inning.
1: Yeah, that ball skipped past Green and all the way to the wall. And you know, like you said, once Pena saw that, he knew he could take second.
0: Here's Yordan Alvarez. Yordan hit a high fly ball to left field, his first at bat. Here's the pitch, and Yordan hits this one, and that's a base hit into right field. Jeremy Pena had to freeze for a moment. He'll stop at third base, but a solid single for Yordan Alvarez, and the Astros, the first two men reach here in the third. Runners at the corners with nobody out.
1: He got a two-seamer by his knuckles way inside. Able to bring the hands in and pull it over the infield.
0: Well, we talked about the even splits for Framber. Lefty's hitting 249, righty's 250, but that left-hander he just faced, not your normal left-hander.
1: By the way, that's now a 23-game on-base streak for Yordan Alvarez.
0: And just absolutely crushing it here in the month of June, hitting better than 450. Here's Christian Walker. Walker bats with runners at the corners and nobody out. Astros trailing 1-0. He takes down a ball 1-0.
1: Of course, as Astros fans know, Framber always has a possibility of getting a double play with all the ground balls. But again, his ground ball rate isn't what it typically has been. It's a shade under 50%.
0: One ball, no strikes to Christian Walker. Here's the delivery and a half swing, and it's one ball and one strike. It's Framber breaking off that curveball. He can be tough on righties and lefties. It's his best pitch, no doubt about that. Opponents hitting less than 200 on Fromber's curveball. 1-1 pitch to Christian Walker. And Walker fouls this one back. Down in the count, one ball and two strikes. Jeremy Pena is at third. Yordan Alvarez is at first. Runners on the corners with nobody out. The Astros trailing 1-0. Astros about hit the Tigers here in the bottom of the third inning. One run on three hits for Detroit. No runs on four hits for the Astros. Trying to change that right here. Framber comes set at the belt, delivers at a swing and a miss, and he strikes him out. Oh, did he get a piece of it? Or he did not. Now, Christian Walker headed back to the Joe Espada is going to come out and hear from Adrian Johnson. And now they're going to ask the first base umpire, Quinn Walcott, whether or not that was a foul ball. Quinn Walcott walking all the way in, meeting Adrian Johnson about halfway between the plate and first base. Now all four umpires come together.
1: Let's see if somebody saw something here. Quinn Walcott would be
0: the one.
1: They're
0: going to call him out.
1: Yep.
0: They're going to say it's a swing and a miss. So a big strikeout there for Yordan. And Joe Espada came out, wanted some clarification as to whether or not it was a foul ball that hit the dirt first. That's what, and to Adrian Johnson's credit, he went ahead and checked with everybody on the field, all the umpires. Could you see anything on the replay?
1: I really couldn't. It was hard to tell from the angle we saw. And, of course, that's not a reviewable play.
0: Yep.
1: The The ball did bounce, but couldn't tell whether Walker made contact or not.
0: A big strikeout, a big first out there. The Astros still with runners at the corners. One away now, trailing 1-0 for Isak Paredes. Paredes swings and misses. And that ball fouled off, I beg your pardon, right at the plate, into the dirt. It's no balls and a strike. Isak doubled in the first inning. A line drive down the left field line. Could be big right here. Paredes reached base four times last night. No balls and a strike to Isak Paredes. Left-handed pitcher, right-handed hitter. Here's the pitch. And that's in for a strike. It is no balls and two strikes. Well, Fromber had gotten himself into some trouble and now works ahead to Isak Paredes right here. A busy night last night for Isak. Two walks. He was hit by a pitch and hit his 10th home run of the season.
1: He's been hit by a pitch in three straight games coming into today.
0: No balls and two strikes. One away. Runners at first and third. Pitch from Fromber Valdez is a swing and a miss. Struck him out. Back-to-back strikeouts for Fromber. That'll bring up Jose Altuve. Altuve batted in a similar situation. His first at bat. He had runners at second and third. But hit a fly ball to right field to retire the side in the first inning. Now bats with Pena at third and Yordan Alvarez at first, and catcher Dylan Dinglinger, he'll go out about 30 feet and give some signals to the infielders.
1: Big hole on the right side with Lee, the second baseman, shaded up the middle, and Torkelson holding on Alvarez. Altuve's been known to shoot that hole, maybe with one of those two-seamers.
0: Yep.
1: See from Fromber.
0: Get something breaking away from him, see if it's something he can hit into right field. Here's the pitch. That's inside a ball. One ball and no strikes to Jose Altuve. Altuve and Fromber Valdez very familiar with one another, but not necessarily in this setting. Astros trailing 1-0, bottom of the third inning. Trying to get something going here. Here's the pitch to Altuve, and Altuve hits this one foul and out of play over the right side. And it's one ball and one strike. Well, Fromber, a guy that at the age of 21, the Astros signed him for $10,000 in 2015. Turned out to be a pretty good investment. He was 21 years old at the time. One ball and one strike to Altuve. Bounces this one left side, comes in, makes the play, throws across, and that will retire the side. So the Astros get a couple of hits with nobody out, but they strand two, and we go to the fourth, 1-0 Detroit.
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0: Top of the fourth inning, Carey Carpenter leads it off for the Tigers. Carpenter, Green, and Spencer Torkelson do up here in the fourth inning. Tigers leading 1-0 as Hunter Brown in his fourth inning of work. Hunter out for 75 days, making his return here tonight. Here's the pitch. There's a curve ball, feathers it in for a strike, catches that outside corner. No balls and a strike to Carey Carpenter. Carpenter 0-for-1, flied out to left field his first at bat. Left-handed hitter. Struck out four times in last night's game. Here's the pitch from Hunter Brown. That's a fastball that misses outside. It's 1-1. You talked about that. The first time in Major League history in a 9-inning game for a team to have 5 home runs and 18 strikeouts. It's happened 6 times, but at the other times, we're all in extra inning games. The pitch misses there. 2 balls and a strike.
1: As a matter of fact, it happened last week.
0: Yeah, Oakland, yeah. Or Sacramento. I just need to put a dollar in the jar.
1: Yeah, the Athletics and the Brewers.
0: Here's a 2-1 pitch. Carpenter swinging a miss way out in front of that one on a curve ball that he just never got there. And it's 2 balls and 2 strikes.
1: Yeah, that slugfest the two teams played went into extra innings in Vegas, that homestand that the A's played in Vegas last week.
0: Looked like football scores, didn't it?
1: It really did.
0: 2 balls and 2 strikes. Carey Carpenter awaiting the pitch from Hunter Brown. Brown just did miss there. Yiner Diaz put that glove up to say it's a good try right there. Just missed outside with the curveball. It's now a full count to Carey Carpenter. 46 pitches for Hunter Brown here as he works to the first hitter in the fourth inning. Here's the pitch to Carpenter. Carpenter tops this one foul over the right side. It'll be played by first base coach Anthony Sanders. Toss that one into the front row and we'll do it all over again. A leadoff man reached in each of the first 2 innings for the Tigers. Tigers got a run in the second, an RBI single. Hao-Yu Lee, here's the pitch. Strike 3 called. Got him with a fastball. And Carey Carpenter goes down. Now that is 3 of the last 4 batters faced. Hunter Brown has recorded the strikeout.
1: Threw him 3 straight curveballs. And Carpenter was locked up once he saw the fastball again.
0: So what a way for the cleanup man, Riley Green. Green hit the single off the wall in right field. The pitch is outside. On that play, Camp Smith made the relay to Jeremy Pena, and Pena was able to throw out Dylan Dinglinger at the plate to end the first inning. But the Tigers would score a run in the second to lead it 1-0. Pitch from Hunter Brown, and that's in there for a strike. That was off the plate quite a bit there with that changeup. No challenge. 1 ball and 1 strike. Here's a 1-1. The big right-hander delivers. This is inside. It's 2-1. Hunter Brown facing the Tigers, his hometown team. 6 appearances. He's 3-0 with a 2.41 ERA in his career against the Tigers. You know, one of those outings that he had trying to get himself right was against this Detroit team. 2 balls and a strike to Riley Green. That's outside. It's 3-1. That was in that 24 season when he got off to such a bad start. And it was the game in which Christian Javier started. You remember that. He gave up 7 runs in the first inning. And Hunter came in and pitched 5 innings and ended up giving up just a run. And he had really been a different pitcher ever since then. 3 balls and 1 strike to Riley Green. Here's a pitch. Swing and a miss. It's 3 balls and 2 strikes now. Count goes full.
1: Got a fastball by him at 96.
0: He's not lacking for velocity in this one today. It'll be the 54th pitch of the night for Hunter Brown. And Ryan Green fouls this one over the left side. Another 97-mile-an-hour fastball. Green, certainly a guy you want to challenge. A lot of pop in that bat. He's also a guy that's got some swing and miss in his game as well. Green, the left-handed hitter. Straight up and down in the box. Nobody on. 1-0 Detroit leading. Here's the 3-2 pitch. And that one hit high in the air. shallow center field. Coming in is Bryce Matthews, and Matthews will make the catch. There's two away. That is five straight retired by Hunter Brown. Tigers come in 30 and 42. The Astros 33 and 41. Astros playing the second game of a six-game homestand. Spencer Torkelson stands in. He walked and scored the only run of this ballgame back in the second inning. Here's a pitch. There's a curveball in for a strike. It's 0-1. The curveball can be a devastating pitch for Hunter Brown, but he lives off that fastball. Here's the 0-1. There's a swing and a miss on a fastball at 96 miles an hour, well located down and in as well.
1: Yeah, that good two-seamer that he likes against right-handed hitters like Torkelson.
0: Hunter walks off the back of the mound, now steps up on top of the rubber. Torkelson is set. No balls and two strikes, two away. Here's the pitch. And this one hit at Jeremy Pena, a little humpback liner, and the shortstop will make the play. That'll retire the side. Four strong innings in Hunter Brown's comeback as the Tigers lead the Astros 1-0.
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13: For your Houston Astros, the catcher, number 21, Yiner Diaz.
0: 1-0 Tigers as we go to the bottom of the fourth inning. Yiner Diaz will lead it off for the Astros facing Framber Valdez. The Astros have had their chances here in these first three innings. On 0-for-4 with runners in scoring position. Here's the pitch to Yiner. It's in for a strike, and he's going to challenge this. So,
14: batter is challenging to call the strike.
1: The pitch just hit nip the bottom of the zone. Going to lose this one, unfortunately.
0: By an eyelash.
14: Call is confirmed. Houston has one challenge remaining.
1: Now, Adrian Johnson has been missing pitches down. He's missed a couple that I've noticed so far. I'm sure that was probably why Yiner challenged that one.
0: So here's the 0-1 pitch, and that's outside. Ball one. One ball and one strike to Yiner Diaz. Yeah, Robert, who would know better than the guy that's been behind the plate?
1: Right.
0: Yiner windmills that bat. Now he's ready. Fromber works from the windup. Here's the 1-1. Swing and a miss. Just curveball that time.
1: One thing Fromber Valdez has said is that he is still adjusting to the new ABS strike zone, but the lower part of the zone where Framber likes to live is a little higher than it was before. So that's been something he's been trying to work through.
0: One ball, two strikes to Yiner Diaz, and Yiner hits this one, tops it, big hop to the shortstop, comes in, throws across, and he'll make the plays. Zach McKinstry To wait for that one to come down. He had the momentum headed towards first base, and there's one away as he throws out Yiner Diaz for the first out in the fourth inning. He's had a couple of things he's had to adjust to. You know, he was one of those guys that I thought the pitch clock may have been a factor with him when it was first instituted. He was a guy that would, you know, kind of walk off the back of the mound and collect himself, and he just didn't have time to do that after the pitch timer came in. Here's the pitch to Cam Smith. Cam 0 for 1, takes ball 1.
1: Yeah, that certainly doesn't have as much time as a result, but he's also really learned how to use that pitch timer to his advantage, too.
0: 1-0 pitch to Cam Smith. That's off the end of the bat. Scoots foul over the right side. It's 1-1.
1: Terry Francona, manager of the Guardians at the time, a couple of years ago, talking about how Fromber was a master at using that pitch timer.
0: Here's a 1-1, and that's outside. It's 2-1. Yeah, he turned what could have been something that was going to be a problem at first into really something that worked out to be an advantage for him. Do you remember how he would collect himself? He would find a kind of a focal point in the stadium.
1: Usually out in center field.
0: Yep, exactly. 2-1 pitch to Cam Smith. Cam takes in for a strike. Another changeup that time. It's 2-2.
1: See, that pitch was a hair low. Again, that's where Adrian Johnson seems to be missing early on. It's just unfortunate that the one time the Astros did challenge, just it hit the bottom.
0: Here's the 2-2 pitch. It's in the dirt. They checked to see if he went around, but he did not. It's 3 balls and 2 strikes. And, you know, teams are going to start. It's going to take out a little time, Robert, to collect data on these umpires. And they're going to have their charts as well, their hot zones and their cold zones.
1: Oh, they already do?
0: Oh, sure. Absolutely.
1: Joe Espada's talked about that.
0: So 3 balls and 2 strikes to Cam Smith. Pitch from Framber Valdez, and Cam swinging a miss. Got him with a changeup off the plate, and there's two away here in the fourth. 1-0 Tigers on top. Bryce Matthews playing center field, batting eighth. Bat here with 2 outs and nobody on. Bryce had a really good series in Kansas City. 4 for 7. Had those 2 long home runs and a double. Here's the pitch to Bryce Matthews. Bryce takes one on the outside corner in for a strike. Scoreboard said 1-0, but I believe Adrian Johnson raised his right hand, did he not?
1: He did. The pitch was outside, though, and you could tell Matthews was thinking about challenging.
0: Here's the 0-1 pitch. It's inside corner that time, and it's 0-2, and frustration from Bryce Matthews, who asks for and is receiving timeout.
1: Yeah, I think he's still trying to regroup after that first pitch. And Astros losing a challenge earlier this inning. Pitch that was close. And, you know, Matthews didn't want to take that chance, but it was a challenge he would have won.
0: No balls and 2 strikes. 2 away, nobody on. 1-0 Detroit on top. Pitch that time scoots inside, and Bryce Matthews had to skip rope that time. It's a 1-2. Bryce, the native Houstonian, Atascocita High School, first-round pick of the Astros. Well, versatility has paid off for him. No matter where you put him, he has excelled. Here's the 1-2 pitch. That's upstairs, 2 balls and 2 strikes. He's really been able to show off that arm in the outfield. Made a couple of great plays on that road trip. Great throws to the plate. Trying to give the crowd something to cheer about. What's been a quiet night so far. Here's the 2-2 pitch. That is in there for a strike. Call strike 3. Fromber picks up the punch out. And through 4, 1-0 Tigers.
15: 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Enjoy a Coca-Cola.
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0: 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Hunter Brown delivers to Wenzel Perez, and it's outside for a ball. Perez grounded out his first time up. That was pitch number 59 for Brown, through 78 pitches in his last rehab start. And obviously going to be watched a little more closely pitch count-wise tonight. 1-0. That's outside. Two balls and no strikes. Hunter off to a great start to the season. Started opening day. Had no decision. Didn't allow a run. Struck out 9 over 4 2/3 innings. And then his second start was March 31st here at Daikin Park against the Red Sox. And he got the win. Gave up a run over 6. 2-0. Curveball low. Three balls and no strikes. Brown struck out 8 in that game on the 31st, which is the last game of the Astros' season-opening homestand against the Angels and Red Sox, a 7-game homestand. Astros sweeping those three from Boston. 3-0 to Perez, and that is down, and it's a 4-pitch walk to Wenzel Perez. Brown's had a little trouble getting into innings. He's allowed the leadoff man to reach now in 3 of the 5. Second walk Brown has given up, and it brings up Zach McKinstry, who grounded out back to Brown his first time. So the Astros complete the sweep over the Red Sox March 31st. Hunter Brown getting the win, then went on the road, first to Sacramento. Delgado in at third as the first pitch is low to McKinstry. Delgado in at least 4 or 5 steps on the grass. So Brown was slated to throw a bullpen session in Sacramento ahead of his next start, which would have been in Colorado. Is now Yainer Diaz goes to the mound. And Brown felt something in his shoulder when he was supposed to throw that bullpen. Wound up not throwing that bullpen in Sacramento. Instead, got sent back to Houston. And that's when it was determined that it was a shoulder strain. And nothing structurally wrong and needed some time away from throwing. Yainer back behind the plate. It's a 1-0 count to McKinstry. 1-0 Tigers lead it with one on and nobody out in the top of the fifth. Perez held on at first by Paredes. Delgado still in at third on the grass. Long set, now the 1-0. Curveball drops in for a strike. So after 5 straight balls to start the inning, Hunter able to land the curve. One. Curveball again, and that's low, and it's 2-1 to McKinstry. Astros trying to end a 2-game skid. Losing Sunday in Kansas City. Missed out on a chance to sweep that series. Falling last night 9-3 to the Tigers. 2-1. And that's a high strike at the letters. A little quick pitch there by Brown, or a slide step. Barely lifted the leg.
1: Try to do something to wake this offense up. You think about it, they've scored 3 runs in their last 2 games coming into tonight. Those came on back-to-back home runs.
0: 2-2. And that is at the knees for strike 3. McKinstry goes down looking at a 96-mile-an-hour fastball. That's the 4th strikeout for Brown. And there is one away.
1: Nothing fancy about it. Just split the plate right at the bottom of the zone. McKinstry couldn't pull the trigger.
0: Here's how you Lee, RBI single in the second. An infield hit that scored Torkelson. First pitch. And that is at the knees for a strike, and Lee's going to challenge.
2: Batter's challenging to call the strike.
0: Lee's going to win this one.
1: Bottom of the zone again, right?
0: Yeah, that's been where the challenges should be coming. Let's see. Yep, it's low.
2: Ball is overturned. Detroit continues with 2 challenges.
0: Just under an inch below the zone, according to ABS. So 1-0 the count to Lee. Long set. Now the pitch. And Lee fouls it out of play off to the right. 10,000 fans will receive a Jose Altuve City Connect soccer jersey Friday, presented by Daikin Comfort Technologies. And then on Saturday, 10,000 fans will get a Carlos Correa home bobblehead That's presented by Houston Methodist. You can get your tickets at astros.com/promotions. 1-1. Swing and a miss. Got a fastball by him at 97, running it inside, and it's 1-2. Lee windmills the bat as he waits for Hunter. Perez leads off first base. The 1-2. It's high, 2-2.
1: Yeah, for a guy that wasn't even in the starting lineup to start this series, Lee has certainly made his presence felt. A couple of hits and has driven in the only run of this game here today.
0: Throw over to first base, and Perez scrambles to get back with a dive, 2-2, the count still.
1: He was leaning a little bit, and I think he lost his footing just a bit trying to pivot back to first base.
0: 71 pitches for Brown. Again, he threw in that last rehab start 78 pitches. 2-2. Ground ball softly hit left side. Pena waits on it. He has it. Underhands the second for one. Altuve to first, not nearly in time. The feed was a little low to Altuve. He had to reach down to get it. And his throw to first was a little high. Pulled Paredes off the bag, but I don't know that they get Lee anyway, even with an on-target throw as slowly as that ball was hit.
1: I just don't think the ball was hit hard enough. Pena did everything he could just to get the ball to shuttle it over to Altuve at second base. And the low toss, Altuve did a pretty good job of going down and getting that to make sure he got the out.
0: He did. So Lee at first, two out. The batter's James Outman, struck out his first time. Throw over to first, and Lee is back with a dive. He was pretty far off the base. Astros thinking about challenging, and they're not going to. Delgado in, a couple of steps on the grass at third. Infield shaded slightly to pull. Pitch on the way. And a swing and a miss. Started him with a changeup, nothing in one.
1: Well, that's the thing. You got to dial it up for fastball that could touch 97, 98 from Hunter Brown. And then he starts you off with that changeup. Outman way out in front of that.
0: The 0-1. And that's outside. Missed with a fastball. One more game in this series between the Astros and Tigers. A day game tomorrow, 1:10 first pitch. Peter Lambert against Casey Mize. Mize will be coming off the IL for the Tigers. 1-1. Swing and a miss at a changeup, 1-2. Imagine there'll be a few roster moves for Detroit tomorrow. They have to add Casey Mize. Both Gleyber Torres and Colt Keith not able to play tonight. Keith, a late scratch from the lineup with the right wrist soreness. Gleyber Torres came out of yesterday's game with left side soreness. You figure those things will be addressed. Long set. Now the 1-2. Did he go around? Yeah, he did. Couldn't hold up on the high fastball. Down goes Outman. And that's five strikeouts for Hunter Brown as he works around the leadoff walk. We're through 4.5 at Daikin Park. Tigers 1, Astros nothing.
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0: Tigers with a 1-0 lead over the Astros, bottom of the fifth. Framber Valdez delivers to Raynel Delgado, who shows bunt, gets the bunt down up the first baseline. Dingler lets it roll, and it goes foul. Went foul maybe 25, 30 feet up the line. Dingler realized he wasn't going to be able to field that and throw out Delgado, so he was just hoping that it would veer to the right, and it did.
1: Yeah, that wasn't one that started way in fair territory and angled quickly to the foul line. It stayed right on the line all the way down, as you said, about 25 feet, and finally took that right-hand turn.
0: Not a bad idea by Delgado. Try a little drag bunt, get some traffic for the Astros. Astros have had traffic in this game. They had second and third, two out in the first, had a leadoff walk in the second, and they had first and third and nobody out in the third inning, but have yet to dent the scoreboard. It's an 0-1 count to Delgado. Left-on-left matchup. Framber delivers. And that's a ground ball pull. Diving stop by Torkelson to his left. Gets to his feet. Unairs to Framber. He can't hold on to the baseball as Delgado is in with a head-first slide. Framber was racing to first. He was a little late getting off the mound. And the throw was a little high from Torkelson. It was in and out of Fromber's glove. That's going to be ruled a base hit for Delgado.
1: And Torkelson did a great job diving towards the line, but the toss, the underhand toss to Framber, as you said, was a little bit high. Framber had to just hop a little bit for it, and that allowed Delgado to get a hand in on the head first slide and just didn't. Actually, Framber never even touched the bag, didn't catch the baseball either.
0: So that's the second big league hit for Delgado. He's aboard with nobody out for Jeremy Pena, who doubled his last time. He's also struck out. Valdez delivers, and Pena chops one softly left side. Charging is the third baseman McGonigal. His only play is the first, and he throws out Pena for out number one. Delgado goes to second.
1: Great footwork by McGonigal to get the right hop, put himself in a position knowing that Jeremy Pena is that fast. Second fastest player on this Astros team as far as getting down the line. Actually made what looked like a pretty difficult play at the beginning turn out to be pretty easy.
0: And let's see if they pitch to Yordan here. They pitch around him. Alvarez has a single, one for two tonight. First pitch, curveball is high, ball one.
1: And well documented his ability to hit lefties and righties. It's about 320 against left-handed pitching.
0: Yeah, I don't know if I'm the Tigers. I don't know that I want the man second in the AL and RBIs to get anything good to hit here. 1-0. Ground ball up the middle, ranging far to his left is McKinstry. Shortstop has it, throws to first in time to get Alvarez. Over to third goes Delgado. McKinstry just did get that softly hit up the middle, a changeup from Framber. So pitching to him winds up paying off there for the Tigers. Delgado at third, two out for Christian Walker. Walker is one for two with an infield hit. Astros have activity in their bullpen. Steven Okert, left-hander, getting loose. Hunter Brown, in his first start back, has thrown 76 pitches. First pitch to Walker, misses low with a changeup, ball one. That was pitch number 67 for Valdez. Walker looking for a two-out hit. Mentioned Alvarez second in the AL in RBIs. Walker is third. Nick Kurtz leads the league. Here's the 1-0. That's down. Two balls and no strikes. Valdez goes to the rosin bag in the back of the mound. Now back to the top of the hill. Works from the third base side of the rubber. Comes set. Hands at the belt. Delgado off third. Here's a 2-0. Curveball drops in for a strike.
2: Batter's challenging to call the strike.
0: And there you have it from Adrian Johnson. The Astros are going to lose this one, so they're going to be out of challenges. That just did hit the top of the zone. Yep. Walker throwing his head back in frustration.
2: No challenges remaining.
0: I don't know if that's a pitch I'd, given the circumstance, that I'd want to challenge.
1: Right.
0: Especially when you just have one left in the fifth inning. That's in the dirt with the curve. Nice block by Dingler to his left. It's 3-1 now to Walker.
1: If you thought he was wrong on a pitch that may have put you behind in the count, be that second strike, there's one thing, but that was to make it a 2-1 pitch.
0: Right, or later in the game, perhaps. Yeah. But 3-1 to Walker. The pitch by Fromber. And Walker fouls it into the third deck off to the right, and it's a full count.
1: Astros have had 6 at-bats with runners in scoring position here in the first 4 2/3 of this inning, but managed just one hit and yet to score.
0: Yeah, that was a single by Alvarez in the third that moved Pena to third, could score on it. Delgado off third base. 3-2 to Walker. In the dirt, ball 4. Two-seamer missed, and Fromber issues his

0: has done better tonight compared to what he's done this year. He's been getting the Astros to hit the ball on the ground. Only three balls hit in the air so far. Paredes had one of them, his double to left field in the first. Jeremy Peña had a double, also pulled it to left in the third. And Cam Smith, a deep fly out the other way to right. Those have been the three balls hit in the air by the Astros tonight. So Delgado at third, the tying run. Walker at first, to go-ahead run. 1-0 Detroit, two outs, bottom of the fifth. First pitch to Paredes is a curveball low. Valdez has also been able to get some swings and misses, 10 of them to this point. Here's the 1-0. Down, off-speed pitch, two balls and no strikes. Of course, Paredes generally will make you throw him strikes. Leads the majors in pitches seen per plate appearance, nearly 4.5 per plate appearance. The 2-0. That's down, and it gets past Dingler. Here comes Delgado to score the tying run. 1-1 ball game. Went all the way to the backstop after Dingler couldn't handle that low pitch. Walker goes to second.
1: Well, just never got down to it. Ball was in the dirt. It was certainly a wild pitch, but with a runner at third base, that ball actually hit the glove first. It hit the catcher's mitt first and scooted through the webbing, under the webbing, and went all the way to the backstop. Astros get a huge break right there.
0: So Walker at second, a 3-0 count to Paredes. Pitch on the way. And that's over for a strike, 3-1. I believe.
1: I think they're going to call it a wild pitch, but
0: yeah.
1: I don't think that ball. It's going to be a pass ball.
0: All right.
1: Yep. That ball didn't touch the dirt.
0: Not before it hit Dingler's mitt. 3-1. That's outside, ball four. Third walk issued by Valdez tonight, and the Astros have two men on for Jose Altuve. Altuve has flied out and grounded out tonight.
1: He's homered in each of the last two games that he has played in. Had the day off on Sunday. Homered Saturday night, homered last night.
0: Walker at second, Paredes at first. Astros and Tigers tied at one with two outs in the bottom of the fifth. And a pitch timer violation is called on Framber Valdez. Dingler was arguing with Adrian Johnson. I think Framber was trying to step off, but Adrian Johnson said he didn't do it in time, so it's ball one to Altuve. Lefty comes set. Pitch on the way. And Altuve shoots it down the right field line, slicing into the seats, foul. It's 1-1. Okert should be ready in the Astros bullpen, as it's looking like Hunter Brown is likely done for the night. Astros trying to put Hunter in a position to win this game. He can't lose it now. 1-1. Swing and a tapper foul off to the left on a changeup down, and it's 1-2.
1: Scoring runs has been an issue when Hunter Brown is pitching. The last eight times that he pitched last season and the Astros lost, the Astros scored a total of 4 runs in those 8 starts, including one of those, a 1-0 loss to the Detroit Tigers.
0: Altuve ready for a 1-2. Valdez delivers. And that is outside, and it's challenged by Dingler.
2: Catcher Sally's going to call the ball.
0: That may have grazed the outside corner barely. And if it did, then the inning is over. Yep, just did nip the outside corner.
2: Strike three. Detroit has 2 challenges.
0: 6 strikeout for Framber Valdez. Astros do tie it on the pass ball that scores Delgado. They strand 2. And after 5, Astros 1, Tigers 1.
3: There was a time when electricity stirred emotion, when street lamps gave way to incandescent bulbs, and the flicker of a projector

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0: Top of the sixth inning at Daikin Park. Astros and Tigers tied at one. Hunter Brown, 76 pitches in his return, is back out. Steven Okert is ready in the Astros bullpen. Top of the Tigers order due up, starting with Kevin McGonigal. First pitch, and McGonigal pops it up foul and out of play off to the left for strike one. McGonigal, left-handed hitter, is one for two with a single and a pop-out. One run, three hits for the Tigers. One run, five hits for the Astros. Neither team has been charged with an error. Hallyu Lee, infield RBI hit in the second. Pass ball by Dylan Dingler, scoring Raynel Delgado in the fifth. Here's the 0-1. That's high, and it's a ball and a strike. Hey, Houston, swing by a Chick-fil-A Houston restaurant tomorrow from 2 to 8 p.m. to enjoy a free pineapple dragon fruit lemonade, one day only. That's right, tomorrow from 2 to 8, free pineapple dragon fruit lemonade, Chick-fil-A Houston restaurants. 1-1. Grounded foul wide of first, and it's 1-2.
1: Where I'm headed after the game, I'll tell you what, me, you, and Bolts, you'll go, I'll buy.
0: Tomorrow?
1: Yeah.
0: All right. Wow, aren't you generous?
1: I know. Nothing but the best for my guys.
0: Next pitch will be Brown's 80th. Right-handed hitting, Dingler on deck. 1-2. That's high, 2-2.
1: Well, up to 80 pitches right now for Hunter Brown. Like you said, 78 in his last start in AAA. So see what he can maybe get it up another 10 to 12 to 15 pitches.
0: 2-2 delivery. And that is strike three, call at the top of the zone. McGonigal knew it. He goes down looking. That's six strikeouts for Hunter. And there's one away.
1: Well, stared out at the mound on his way to the dugout as if to say, you know what, you got me on that one.
0: Here's Dylan Dingler. He's reached on a fielder's choice, struck out. 1-1 ball game, top of the sixth. Astros trying to even up this three-game series at a game apiece. Day game tomorrow to conclude the series. Pitch on the way, and that's down for a ball. Something the Astros are going to have to figure out over the next few days is what their rotation is going to look like. Hunter Brown is back, technically six starters, but Kaiwei Tung has struggled of late. 1-0. And that's high. Pitched yesterday, and his velocity was down. Gave up five runs in three and a third innings. His second straight outing in which he failed to make it through five. So they'll have to figure out if Kaiwei Tung is going to stay in the rotation. The 2-0. And that's a strike at the top of the zone. Astros do have an off day Thursday, so all their starters will get an extra day of rest this next turn.
1: And you're thinking Christian Javier may have, what, two more, possibly three more rehab starts before he'll be scheduled to come back. He's pitching tonight in Albuquerque.
0: Yeah, it could be one or two more.
1: Yeah.
0: Depending on how far Javier is able to get. 2-1 to Dingler. Curve ball drops in for a strike to level the count. After the off day Thursday, Astros play 13 days in a row. And that's when the Astros would like to move to a six-man rotation. 2-2. Bounced foul, third base side, 2-2 still.
1: Javier, three shutout innings tonight. Gave up three hits, but struck out six in that matchup in Albuquerque tonight for the Space Cowboys.
0: Still in that game, I take it?
1: I can't tell whether he has been lifted or not, but they are playing right now. Oh, he has been lifted. Three innings for him tonight.
0: Let's see what the pitch count was there. 2-2. Swing and a miss. Got him on a breaking ball down and away. That was the slider. That's seven strikeouts for Hunter Brown. And there are two away here in the sixth.
1: 52 pitches tonight for Christian Javier.
0: Okay, I'd imagine he'll throw some more in the bullpen, but you know, he went 44 pitches the rehab start previous. So I would think that 52 pitches, let's say he throws another 20 pitches in the bullpen, they're still probably going to want him to have maybe even two more rehab starts, but certainly one more. Here's Kerry Carpenter, first pitch, and that is a bit high and away for a ball. Carpenter has flied out and struck out tonight. 1-1 ball game. Two out, no one on for Detroit. Top of the sixth.
1: Yeah, I'm looking a little more closely. He is still in the game.
0: Okay.
1: In the fourth inning. Yeah.
0: Okay. So we'll see how how deep Javier gets pitch count wise and innings wise. 1-0 to Carpenter. That's high. Two balls and no strikes. Brown not happy with his execution of that last pitch. So he takes a stroll onto the grass behind the pitcher's mound, and now Yainer Diaz is going to walk out to have a word. Kind of fortuitous that Yainer was ready to come back same day Hunter was, because these two have worked quite well together over the last few years. And I'm sure both are happy to be back and to have each other back, too. Yainer headed back to his position after that conference. Hunter getting near the end of the line. This is probably his last hitter no matter what. He's at 89 pitches. Okert's ready in the bullpen. And again, this is a very left-handed heavy Tigers team. Carpenter's left-handed. So is the man on deck, Riley Green. All right, it's a 2-0 count to Carpenter. Brown the kick and the pitch. And that's fouled out of play into the third deck off to the left.
1: I would imagine that was the message, too, from Yainer. You know, let's get this guy, get back in the zone here, down 2-0. Come back to the zone, and he did just that.
0: 2-1 delivery. Curveball spins down and away, and it's 3-1 now to Kerry Carpenter.

0: 3-1. Bounce that one, ball four. Carpenter walks. That's the third issued by Brown. Tigers have a two-out base runner. And with Riley Green coming up, Joe Espada pops out of the first base dugout. And he'll signal for Stephen Okert. Well, certainly something to build on for Hunter Brown. His first start back. Departs after 92 pitches. Responsible for Carpenter, the go-ahead run at first with two out. Joe Espada, quick word with Hunter before taking the baseball. And a rousing round of applause from the Daikin Park faithful. Astros fans happy to have their ace back. 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
0: Stephen Okert, first one out of the bullpen for the Astros. Left-hander making his team-leading 34th appearance, 2.73 ERA. Enters with Carpenter at first, two outs. The batter, Riley Green, first pitch, swing and a miss at a slider, nothing in one. Green, one for two with a single. Okert, 33 innings, 21 hits, 10 walks, 28 strikeouts. High set for the lefty. Now the pitch. And Green hits it straight up in the air. Shallow center. Out is Pena. More toward left center. And Pena makes the catch. Couple of steps from the infield dirt. And the side is retired. So Okert gets his man. And strands Carpenter. We're through 5.5 at Daikin Park. Astros 1, Tigers 1. 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
0: Bottom of the sixth, Astros and Tigers all square at one apiece. Robert Valdez at 80 pitches facing Yainer Diaz, who's walked and grounded out. Double-barreled action in the Tigers' bullpen. Lefty delivers, and that's a strike on the inside corner. Right-hander Drew Summers and lefty Drew Summers and righty Cater Montero are up in the Tigers' bullpen. Angel De Los Santos, right-hander, is warming in the Astros' bullpen. Here's the 0-1. That is at the knees for a strike. Keep in mind, Tigers had a bullpen day yesterday with Troy Melton scratched with back tightness and wound up using six pitchers out of their bullpen. The 0-2. That's outside. Tigers did not make a roster move before today's game. And A.J. Hinch was encouraged by what he saw from Melton today. 1-2, ground ball softly hit left side to his left to third baseman McGonigal, picks it up, throws wide to first, but Torkelson able to tag Diaz before he can get to the bag, and that's the first out. That throw was wide to Torkelson's left, so basically led him into the tag of the runner.
9: Yeah, Cater Montero is a guy that had been in the starting rotation for the Detroit Tigers, but they're going to have to make some moves as well, because Justin Verlander will be back in the rotation. He will start Sunday for the Tigers.
0: Against the White Sox, first pitch to Cam Smith, and that is off the outside corner. Smith has lined out and struck out. Make the All-Star Game and All-Stros games. 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One run, five hits for the Astros. One run, three hits for the Tigers. Neither team's been charged with an error. Here's the 2-0. Ground ball through the left side. A base hit for Smith. And the Astros have a man on with one out.
9: See, at the bottom of the third of this order can do some damage here. Seeing Bryce Matthews have a good road trip. See if he can find something he can connect with against Framber Valdez.
0: Matthews 0-for-2, has reached on a fielder's choice and struck out looking. Valdez has struck out six in this ball game. He's also walked three. McGonigal even with third, the pitch. And that's down for a ball. This with an off-speed pitch. .110 first pitch tomorrow, series finale. Peter Lambert against Casey Mize, off day Thursday. Then the Cleveland Guardians are in for three, beginning Friday. 1-0. Nope, a throw over to first. Cam dives back. Wasn't very far off the base. The Astros will see the Tigers on their upcoming road trip, which starts Monday with three in Toronto, followed by four in Detroit a week from Thursday. 1-0. And that's a strike on the inside corner. Matthews throws his head back in frustration. Astros do not have any ABS challenges remaining. That pitch may have been a hair inside, and thus a challenge Matthews could have won had the Astros had a challenge. 1-1. And that's hit foul and into the seats off to the right, and it's 1-2 now to Matthews. Let's pause 10 seconds for station identification on the Houston Astros Radio Network.
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0: 1-1 ball game. Smith at first. One out for the Astros. Bottom of the sixth. Valdez, the 1-2. There goes Smith. Matthews grounds it up the middle. Fielded by the second baseman. Throw to second. Not in time. On the first is in time. It's actually fielded by McKinstry, the shortstop, coming up the middle. Smith hustling down to second is safe. So it goes 6-4-3, but it's one out rather than two. And Smith in scoring position for Raynel Delgado, who's still looking for a big league RBI.
9: Credit Cam Smith getting down the line. That wasn't even close at second base as he got in before the shuttle. to second base.
0: Delgado scored the only run for the Astros on a pass ball after his infield hit in the fifth, one for two. First pitch, and that's a high bouncer up the middle. Charging the shortstop, McKinstry Fields throws, got him. And the side is retired. So the Astros strand another. They've left eight men on tonight. And we go to the seventh inning. Astros 1, Tigers 1.
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0: Go to the seventh inning. Eniel De Los Santos becomes the third pitcher of the night for the Astros. He comes into work here in the seventh. 1-1 ball game. Hunter Brown started it. Stephen Oker threw two pitches to finish the sixth. And now it is Eniel De Los Santos making his 30th appearance of the season. Pitching to a 4.50 ERA. He will face Spencer Torkelson, Wenzel Perez, and Zach McKinstry. Here's the pitch. Swing and a miss from Spencer Torkelson. It snowballs in one strike.
1: De Los Santos looking to bounce back after a couple of rough outings on the road trip in Kansas City.
0: I gave up two runs on Saturday, just retired one batter. Here's the 0-1. That one fouled over the left side. Eniel De Los Santos, the big right-hander, works ahead. No balls and two strikes.
1: Yeah, De Los Santos' last two outings in Kansas City, giving up five runs and two-thirds of an inning, was credited with a blown save on Saturday in a game that the Astros would win.
0: De Los Santos comes set at the letters. 0-2 pitch. Swing and a miss. Three-pitch strikeout to start his outing tonight here in the seventh inning as he gets Spencer Torkelson down on strikes.
1: And up the ladder with the heater at 95.
0: Eighth strikeout of the evening tonight for Astros pitching after an 18-strikeout night last night. That'll bring up Wenzel Perez, the switch hitter, batting from the left side. Here's the pitch from De Los Santos, and that would foul back into the netting. Tigers got a run in the second inning. They have not had a hit since that second inning. They had two hits in the first, one in the second. Astros have out-hit the Tigers 6-3, tied on the scoreboard 1-1. Here's the pitch to Perez. There's a swing and a miss, kind of a feeble hack at that one, and it snowballs in two strikes.
1: Yeah, badly fooled by that changeup way out in front.
0: Perez 0-1. Walked in the fifth inning. He was a late addition to the starting lineup here tonight. Hitting from the left side, 0-2 pitch. That one hit high in the air. Left side coming in on it, Yordan Alvarez in left field, and he'll make the one-handed catch. And there's two away. Six pitches to get two outs so far for Eniel De Los Santos here in a 1-1 game in the seventh inning. Zach McKinstry's 0-2. Grounded out and was caught looking. Another left-handed hitter here for A.J. Hinch's club. Here's a pitch, swing and foul back. It's 0-1. But De Los Santos has worked ahead in the count to both of these first two batters he has faced. Tigers with a run in the second. The Astros answering with a run in the fifth, scoring on a pass ball. Here's the 0-1 delivery. Flutters outside with the changeup. It's one ball and one strike to Zach McKinstry. McKinstry batting seventh in the lineup. He's the shortstop tonight. We're in the seventh inning, top of the seventh. Tigers and Astros tied at one. Here's a pitch. That one hit to the left side and pretty deep. Going back on it is Yordan on the warning track, and he'll reach up and make the catch right in front of the out-of-town scoreboard. A very efficient seventh inning for Eniel De Los Santos. Seventh inning stretch time here in Houston. We got a good one. Tigers and Astros tied at one.
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0: leading off for your Houston Astros, the shortstop number 3, Jeremy Pena.
1: Aftermath. All I need is a little bit.
2: Welcome back here to Daikin Park, bottom of the seventh inning coming up. 1-1 Astros and Tigers as Kader Montero is the new pitcher for the Detroit Tigers. Montero doing something he has not done this season. That's pitch out of the bullpen. 13 appearances, all 13 starts for the big right-hander from Venezuela. Delivers to Jeremy Pena outside, ball one. Montero last worked on Thursday. He went 6 1/3. A shutout baseball, just gave up 4 hits in that outing. That was against Minnesota. Here's pitch, and that's inside. It's 2 balls and no strikes. Always interesting, while he has had plenty of appearances in his career out of the bullpen, but Robert, it's always interesting when you change the role of a player to see how he is going to adapt to it and how he will respond. We're going to find out tonight. 2 balls and no strikes. Montero delivers, and that's in for a strike to Jeremy Pena. It's 2-1.
3: And as we mentioned earlier, Justin Verlander returning to the Tigers rotation is going to start Sunday against the White Sox, which is in part what has led to Montero moving to the bullpen.
2: Montero 3-4 with a 3.61 ERA in those 13 starts. Here's the pitch, swing and a miss, good breaking ball. That curveball way off the plate really had Pena fooled, and it's 2-2. Well, Jeremy 1-for-3, he doubled in the third inning. That was the Astros really had something going. Pena led off the third with a double, then Yordan followed with a single. Astros had runners at the corners with nobody out, but could not score. Here's the pitch. That one hit into left field and down for a base hit. Leadoff single, Jeremy Pena here in the seventh inning. Astros and Tigers tied at 1 and try to get something cooking here in the seventh.
3: Two-hit game now for Jeremy. Always love to get somebody on base ahead of Yordan.
2: Absolutely. So here's the big man, Yordan Alvarez. Yordan 1-for-3 tonight. Had that aforementioned single in the third. Tigers with a run on 3 hits. The Astros, that was their 7th hit of the night. 1 run on 7 hits for the Astros. Here's the pitch. That's in for a strike. A slider that just caught the bottom of the zone to Yordan Alvarez. No balls and 1 strike to Yordan. Big left-hander never leaves the box. Here's the 0-1. That one fouled back into the netting. And it's no balls and 2 strikes. You will find few and far between when you find a hitter that can go to work on seeing what a pitcher has and then making an adjustment within that same at-bat than Yordan Alvarez. 0-2 pitch from Montero, working from the stretch with Pena at first, and that one off the knuckles to the second baseman. Fields throws to first. Pena will move into second. Yordan out at first as Lee throws him out there, but that'll move the runner into scoring position with one away.
3: Yeah, 95-mile-an-hour fastball running in on Yordan. It's amazing he even made contact with that pitch.
2: That one hurt. You could see he winced in pain when contact was made because his hands are buzzing going back to the dugout. So Jeremy Pena at second base for Christian Walker with one away here. Here's the pitch. That is down a ball. It's 1-0. Walker 1-for-2. Reached base twice tonight. He had a single in the first inning, a strikeout. Walked in the fifth. Astros scored their run on what was ruled a pass ball in the fifth inning. They have not changed that, right?
3: I don't believe so.
2: So there you go. And so that is an unearned run that Fromber has given up. So here's the 1-0 pitch to Christian Walker. And Walker hits this one left side. Scooped there. But McGonigal comes up throwing. He'll throw to first base. Gets Walker at first. But Jeremy Pena, a good read as he will move into third base. But still two away. So McGonigal ranging to his left. Able to throw out Christian Walker. 2 outs now for Isak Paredes. Paredes 1-for-2 with a double and a walk. Of the Astros, here's the pitch. That's in for a strike. Astros with seven hits. Four of those have come consecutively. And back-to-back hits in the first inning and didn't score. Back-to-back hits in the third inning and didn't score. No balls and one strike to Isak Paredes. Pena at third. Here's the pitch. That one hit high, but it's going to hook into the seats on the left side, and that is a foul ball. Ball was hit a long way, but as Isak is good for a couple of times a night, it was hit a long way, but it was hit well foul. Just made it the seats by about 30 feet down the left field line.
3: And it almost hit the rafter. It actually went through the rafters, went above one and came back down by another.
2: So Montero ahead in the count, no balls and two strikes. Two away. Astros with Jeremy Pena at third base. Isak Paredes, a right-handed hitter, awaits the 0-2 pitch. That's in the dirt. And that time, we get blocked by Dinglinger. It's 1-2. Brian King has begun to throw in the Astros bullpen. Hunter Brown started, went 5 2/3, gave up a run on three hits, walked three and struck out seven. A ball of two strikes to Isak Paredes. Lead run at third base with two away. Here's a pitch. It's outside. Once again and down. It's 2-2. Fromber started tonight for the Detroit Tigers. And Fromber Valdez goes six innings, gives up one unearned run on six hits. Three walks, six strikeouts tonight for Fromber Valdez. Cater Montero working here in the seventh inning. Bottom of the seventh inning. Astros and Tigers tied at one. Montero, tall right-hander, comes set at the belt. Working to Isak Paredes, the 2-2 delivery. And Isak fouling this one over the left side as well. Another high foul ball, this time lands about midway up through the lower deck behind the dugout on the third base side. Do it all over again. Two balls, two strikes, two away. The pitch and a swing and a miss, and he struck him out. So the Astros get that lead runner to third base, but Isak Paredes goes down swinging. And after seven, it's 1-1.

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0: 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Astros Tigers tied at 1. Top of the 8th, Brian King on the pitch facing Haoyu Lee, and Lee swings through a first pitch breaking ball for strike 1. Lee, an infield RBI single that scored Spencer Torkelson in the 2nd for the Tigers run. Astros got their run in the 5th, Raynel Delgado scoring on a pass ball by Dylan Dingler. 0-1, that's lifted down the left field line. Ball is hooking, and it is a fair ball and bounces into the corner for Lee. His 2nd hit of the night and 4th of the series, and he's in scoring position with a leadoff double.
1: Well, what a series Lee has had. He said this is a guy that wasn't even in the starting lineup last night. Gleyber Torres was lifted. Now with 4 hits in this series, including driving in the only run of the night for the Detroit Tigers, and he's in scoring position.
0: Yainer Diaz going out to the mound as Matt Vierling's going to bat for James Outman. So A.J. Hinch sending up a right-handed hitter. Vierling making his first appearance in this series, batting .205 on the year, .265 on base percentage, 4 homers and 23 RBIs for Vierling. Let's see if he's asked to bunt here. Corner infielders in on the grass, middle infield back. King delivers. And Vierling bounces it right side. Altuve backhands it, thought about going to third, but his only out is at first, and he wheels and throws there in time to get Vierling. That had the effect of a sacrifice, moving Lee over to third. He represents the go-ahead run with one out for the Tigers, and now the top of the order in Kevin McGonigal. McGonigal is 1-for-3 with an infield hit.
1: Talk about your productive outs. Vierling had it. Job to do right there. That was hit the ball on the ground to the right side.
0: First pitch is high for a ball. Infield in, of course, for the Astros here. Outfield straight away. 1-0. And that's outside. 2 balls and no strikes. No one up in the Tigers' bullpen, so Cater Montero will be back out for the bottom of the 8th, it would appear. Again, the Tigers had to use 6 relievers yesterday in a bullpen game after their starter was scratched. 2-0. There's a pitch just off the outside corner, and it's 3-0. Astros do not have any ABS challenges remaining. Tigers still have both of theirs. It's a 3-0 count to McGonigal. Pitch by King. And that's high, and it's a 4-pitch walk. So now runners at the corners for Dylan Dingler, who came into today 4th in the American League in RBIs. He's 0-for-3 tonight, reached on a fielder's choice in the first inning. It's now Yainer Diaz out to the mound to have a word with King. See some bodies moving around in the Astros bullpen, but no one has started throwing. This is King's inning.
1: Yep, King with those reverse splits. He's been a guy that certainly has had his success against right-handed hitters, and he'll face one of the few right-handed hitters right now in this lineup for the Tigers.
0: Middle infield will play back. Delgado will play a couple of steps behind third as well. Paredes holding on. McGonigal at first base. On the way, and that's lifted to center. This will get the run in to his left. Matthews, he makes the catch, tagging and coming home is Lee. The throw home is cut off, and the Tigers lead 2-1. Dylan Dingler with his 51st run batted into the year on that sacrifice fly.
1: Well, that's productive at bats right there, productive plate appearance. It started with Matt Vierling hitting the ball to the right side on the ground to move the runner to third base, and then Dingler finding something he could lift to the outfield to get the sacrifice fly, and that gives the Tigers the lead late in this game.
0: Another pinch hitter. This is Jamai Jones, who's going to bat for Kerry Carpenter in the DH spot. Jones pinch hit in yesterday's ball game and wound up staying in the game. Got 3 at-bats, went 0-for-3 with a couple of strikeouts on the year, hitting .131 in 48 games, .215 on base percentage with 2 homers and 7 runs batted in. Tigers leading 2-1, top of the 8th. Second game of this three-game series. Tigers with the 9-3 win last night. So Jones, a right-handed hitter, first pitch, and that's a strikeout the letters. McGonigal at first. King works from the first base side of the rubber, the 0-1. Swing and a miss. Good breaking ball down and in, and it's nothing and two. Hunter Brown started. And his return off the IL after missing 10 weeks. The shoulder strain, gave up a run over 5 2/3, 3 walks, 7 strikeouts. Stephen Okert retired the only batter he was called upon to face. And Joe De Los Santos had a 1-2-3 inning with a strikeout. And now King. 0-2 to Jones. Lifted, shallow center. Altuve loping out. He's there. Makes the catch with both hands. 3 steps into the outfield and the side is retired. But the Tigers reclaim the lead. Lee, a leadoff double, scores on a sack fly by Dingler. And after 7.5, Tigers 2, Astros 1. Now this from your local station.
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0: 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Tigers lead the Astros 2-1, bottom of the eighth. Cater Montero, second inning of relief, facing Jose Altuve, who's 0-3 tonight. First pitch, and that's over for a strike. Framber Valdez in his return to Houston, giving up an unearned run over 6 innings. 6 hits, 3 walks, 6 strikeouts for Valdez. 0-1. It's outside, 1-1. Astros have had opportunities tonight. They've had base runners in every inning of this ballgame. They've stranded 8 runners. Altuve lifts it foul and into the seats off to the left. A good 15 rows behind Detroit's dugout, 1-2. Astros offense has been pretty dormant now the last 2 games, plus the first 7 innings of this one. Got shut out Sunday in Kansas City, 1-2. That is in there for strike three. 95 on the two-seamer on the inner third, and Altuve goes down looking. Second strikeout for Montero. And then yesterday, the Astros scoring 3 runs on back-to-back homers. By Paredes and Altuve in the third. That was it in that game. And tonight, just the 1 run on the pass ball that brought home Raynel Delgado from third base in the fifth. Yainer Diaz stands in, 0-2 with a walk in his return. First pitch. And that is strike on the outside corner. 96 on the two-seamer, nothing and one. Josh Hader is cranking it up in the Astros bullpen. The 0-1. That's whacked foul over the screen and into the Honda Club level. Nothing and two. Matt Vierling, who pinch hit in the top of the eighth, remains in the game for Detroit in center field. Diaz uses his timeout, takes a few practice swings. Now makes his way back into the box. Here's the 0-2. And Diaz lifts this one in the right center. That's down for a base hit. Over quickly is Perez to hold Diaz to a single. The Astros' seventh hit of the game. They have out-hit the Tigers in this contest.
1: That is vintage Yainer Diaz right there, just like he was doing it before he went out, and hitting in nine of his last 11 games before going on the injured list, just reaching out, taking what the pitcher's going to give him, and hitting something into right field.
0: Now it's Cam Smith, 1-for-3, single in the lineout tonight. First pitch, and Cam fouls it out of play off to the right. Nothing and one. This Tigers bullpen, right in the middle of the pack when you look at earned run average. As a matter of fact, right in the middle, 15th out of 30 teams with a 4.03 ERA. But they have, they're tied for the second most blown saves. 0-1 is inside, 1-1. They have 16 blown saves this year. The Nationals are the only team with more. The Royals also have 16 blown saves.
1: That goes back to those four walk-offs within about a month's time.
0: Yeah, seven walk-offs against the Tigers this year. That's a boatload already. 1-1, that's down and away. And it's two balls and no strikes, or two balls and a strike. Will Vest, right-hander, has started throwing in Detroit's bullpen. He pitched last night.
1: Yeah, those walk-offs are the kind that can hurt you for not just that day, but ones that you take to bed with you that night.
0: 2-1, breaking ball strike, 2-2. Tigers lead 2-1. Yainer Diaz at first for the Astros with one out in the bottom of the eighth. High set for Montero. Here's the 2-2. Hit foul back into the screen. Another 95-mile-an-hour fastball, and the count remains even. 1-10 first pitch tomorrow afternoon to wrap up this series. Peter Lambert for the Astros against the Tigers' Casey Mize. Mize will be coming off the injured list. Right adductor inflammation has kept him out for about 3 weeks. 2-2. That's down and away in a full count.
1: Feels like every time Casey Mize is able to really put something together, he just cannot stay healthy. Seems like he heads to the injured list once again.
0: It's the second time this year he's been on the IL with a right adductor issue. It was his third start after he came back from that first IL stint that he hurt that adductor again. 3-2. Ground ball softly hit left side to his left. McGonigal, he bobbles it, loses the ball, and everybody's safe. McGonigal, I wonder if he got caught up trying to figure out whether he was going to try and get the force on Diaz at second or go to first, and winds up getting no one as he had trouble on the transfer there, just slipped out of his hand as he reached into the glove for the baseball.
1: I'm wondering if the speed of Cam Smith getting down the line forced the issue and thought he might have a better chance of getting Yainer at second base than he would have Cam Smith at first.
0: That's a good point. Joey Loperfido is going to pinch hit for Bryce Matthews, and that'll prompt a mound visit as A.J. Hinch is making this mound visit, not his pitching coach. Is he going to take the baseball? He is. So Will Vest will come into the game with the left-handed pinch hitter announced. 2-1 lead for the Tigers. First and second, one out for the Astros. 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
1: Stay tuned for the 10th inning postgame show on our flagship station, KBME 790, immediately following our coverage on the Astros Radio Network. Houston area product will vest into the game. Tigers with a 2-1 lead, one out, bottom of the eighth. Astros threatening. Tying run, Yainer Diaz at second. Go-ahead run, Cam Smith at first. And the batter is pinch hitter Joey Loperfido. First pitch, and that's down for a ball to Loperfido, who's batting for Bryce Matthews. Loperfido hitless in his last 16 at-bats, batting .232 on the year in 25 games. .333 on base percentage. No homers, seven driven in. The 1-0's at the knees. And it's a 1-1 count to Loperfido. Vest, it's been a bit of a struggle for him this season. 6.14 ERA in 22 games, but the scoreless inning in the third last night. 1-1. And that is a little low. Two balls and no strikes. Vest, 22 innings, 23 hits, 8 walks, and 23 strikeouts. Went to Ridge Point High School in Missouri City, then on to Stephen F. Austin. The 2-1 is a strike on the outside corner. Ridgely was a shortstop at Stephen F. Austin and converted to pitcher his last year there. Two to one Tigers, one out. Diaz at second, Smith at first for the Astros. The 2-2 to Loperfido. That's down and in. Dropped by Dingler, but no harm done. Rolls out in front of him. It's a full count. The two runners, the responsibility of Vest's predecessor, Cater Montero. The 3-2. That is outside, ball four, and the Astros have loaded the bases with one out as Loperfido draws the walk. And Raynel Delgado, in his second big league game, with a golden opportunity to pick up an RBI for the first time as a big leaguer.
2: Talk about jumping into the fire in a hurry.
1: Delgado, an infield hit. He scored the only run of the game so far for the Astros on the pass ball in the fifth. First pitch. And that's a ground ball pass. Vest up the middle. And under the glove of Lee in the center field. That'll score Diaz. Smith tearing around third. He scores. Raynel Delgado's first two big league RBIs. And the Astros lead it 3-2.

0: pitch, and it's at the knees for a strike.
1: That's why that run at third base is so big right now in Joey Loperfido. You would love to be able to give Josh Hader a two-run cushion and get that run home with one out.
0: Tigers keep the infield back. 0-1. High bouncer left side. Charging is the shortstop McKinstry to second for one on the first. Out at first. Astros are going to look at that play at first base. For now, the inning is over. McKinstry looked like that ball was kind of moving around in his glove as he fielded it, but was still able to get rid of it relatively quickly. The Astros are going to challenge.
1: Ooh, he's safe.
2: Houston is challenging the out call at first base.
1: I think he might be safe, Robert. Naked eye.
0: Yeah, I think he might be.
1: Naked eye, I thought he was out on the play. But what Jeremy did, you can't always plan this, but he got right on the home plate side of the bag at first base. So,
0: Is that enough to overturn?
1: Is that the back of the glove? I don't think it's in the back of the glove.
0: Yeah, this is one of the tougher ones. Of course, you need conclusive evidence to overturn. Is the umpire watching this in New York going to feel it's conclusive? Maybe the toes of Pena hitting that bag. Yeah, okay, we just saw a freeze frame. I think Pena might be safe. I think I might be convinced after seeing the freeze frame a moment ago.
1: Yeah.
0: Fans making their vote known. But this is going to take a little while.
1: Yeah, the look from the left field camera, which would be right down the line from second base towards first, is kind of inconclusive. But the shot from center field, I thought, was the one that looks more like he beats the throw.
0: Astros leading 3-2.
1: 31,000 plus waiting with bated breath to hear what Adrian Johnson has to say.
0: So is it going to be an insurance run scoring for the Astros if the call is flipped, or is it an inning-ending double play? Yordan Alvarez would bat if the inning continues. It's Adrian Johnson and Quinn Wolcott.
1: Yeah, the question is it in the back of the glove? It's in the glove.
0: But, it has to be in the back of the glove. And I don't know that it is.
1: I don't either.
0: Quinn Wolcott, the first base umpire who made that call. So he and the crew chief, Adrian Johnson, who has the plate tonight, the ones who are on the earpieces listening to their colleague at the MLB Replay Center in New York City, right by Rockefeller Center in Manhattan.
1: And here we go. I think we're going to get a word right here.
0: It's Adrian Johnson, maybe. Yes, here we go.
2: After review, the call on the field is overturned. The runner is safe. Houston will return their challenge.
0: So give Pena an RBI, and the Astros now lead 4-2, and A.J. Hinch is out of the dugout. He's going to make another pitching change. The lefty, Drew Summers, is going to come into this game for Detroit, which came into this inning leading by a run. They now find themselves trailing by two, and this call to the bullpen is brought to you by Landry's Restaurants, the leader in dining, hospitality, entertainment, and gaming with over 600 locations nationwide. 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

0: Drew Summers, the fourth pitcher of the night for the Tigers. He comes in two runs home here in the bottom of the eighth. Astros, or three runs home in the inning. Astros now leading 4-2. And Yordan Alvarez at the plate with Pena at first and two outs in the inning. Yordan one for four with a single. Left-on-left matchup. Alvarez grounds this one up the middle. Ranging to his left, the shortstop McKinstry fields it to the right of second and throws out Yordan to retire the side. But the Astros score three times to take the lead. And we go to the ninth inning. Astros 4, Tigers 2.
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0: Astros with a 4-2 lead over the Tigers after scoring three times in the bottom of the eighth. And Josh Hader is on to try and get the final three outs. He'll face the middle third of Detroit's order, starting with Riley Green, Spencer Torkelson, and Wenzel Perez to follow. Green, 1-for-3 with a single. Left-on-left matchup. Hader's first pitch is a strike on the outside corner at 94. Nothing in one. Other changes for the Astros. Jake Meyers now playing center field after Bryce Matthews was pinch hit for. And Taylor Trammell is in left for Alvarez. 0-1. And that's a strike on the outside corner, and it's nothing in two. Hader has been outstanding since his return. Five appearances, hasn't allowed a run or a hit in five innings. One walk and seven strikeouts. The 0-2 to Green. And that is a bit high and outside. It's 1-2. Brian King gave up a run in an inning. Hader's immediate predecessor. King's in line for the win. 1-2. Swing and a ground ball through the right side, and that's the first hit allowed by Josh Hader. It's Green's second hit of the night. And the Tigers have the leadoff man on and will get the tying run to the plate.
1: Well, after a couple of strikes on the outside corner, able to touch that. Time got a little too much of the plate. Riley Green able to rifle that one into right field.
0: It brings up Spencer Torkelson, who's 0-for-2 with a walk and a run scored. Torkelson certainly a threat to tie this game up with one swing. Tigers have hit 30 home runs over their last 12 games, including five last night. First pitch, did he go around? Doesn't matter. Slider is a strike, and it's nothing in one.
1: Lead the American League in slugging percentage and OPS here in the month of June.
0: 0-1. That is high. The Tigers have been around since 1901. They're a charter member of the American League. And then their entire history, that's the most home runs they've ever hit in any 12-game span. The 30 of their last 12 games coming into tonight. 1-1, grounded softly foul at the third base side. And it's quickly 1-2 to Torkelson.
1: Yeah, there's certain organizations, when you say it's never been done, you're talking about a long time and a whole lot of baseball. This is one of those organizations.
0: That's right. Paredes holding on Green at first. The 1-2, and that's a little high, evens the count to Torkelson.
1: You can just tell how good the ball's coming out of the hand of Josh Hader right now. That was effortless at 96 right above the zone.
0: 2-2. Squibbed foul at the first base side behind Coach Anthony Sanders, and the count remains even. Hader last seen earning the save in Kansas City on Friday, was not available the next day. 2-2. And that's hit in the air. Shallow right side, foul ground. Paredes racing back onto the warning track. Makes the over-the-shoulder grab. Had to reach back to his left as well. Heck of a play by Isak Paredes for the first out in the ninth.
1: Not bad for your backup first baseman, right? Used to seeing Christian Walker make plays like that. But Isak Paredes had to go way out, probably 100 feet beyond the first base bag and in foul territory. Like you said, not only did he have to reach over the shoulder, but also had to reach back after he had overran the baseball just a little bit.
0: Yeah, that is such a tough play for a first baseman. Wenzel Perez, the batter, switch hitter, bats right, first pitch. Swing and a miss at a high fastball at 97 from Hader. That's the hardest one we've seen him throw since his return. So I mentioned Hader didn't pitch Saturday in a situation where he normally would have worked. 0-1. That's over for a strike. And Joe Espada has talked about, you know, being a little careful with Hader, at least initially coming back from that biceps tendonitis that kept him out until a couple of weeks ago. Not going to see him working in multiple innings, for instance. 0-2. Swinging a foul back to the screen, and it's nothing in two still. And I'd imagine at some point we'll see Hader work back-to-back games again, but just not at the moment, it sounds like. 4-2 Astros, one on, one out for the Tigers, ninth inning. 0-2. outside on the breaking ball, and he did not offer at it, says Quinn Wolcott at first. It's a one ball, two strike count to Wenzel Perez. Hader rubs up a new baseball, has his glove off, rubbing it up with both bare hands. Now puts the glove back on that right hand and back on the rubber. 1-2. Flared, first base side foul ground. Paredes over. Will he have another play? Yes, he will. Makes the catch right in front of the Astros dugout. So a couple of foul pops to Paredes at first, and the Tigers are down to their final out. We'll have a pinch hitter. This is going to be former Astros farmhand Jake Rogers, right-handed hitter, batting for the lefty McKinstry. That'll prompt Diaz to go to the mound to chat with Hader. Rogers was a third-round pick of the Astros out of Tulane back in 2016. They traded him to the Tigers at the deadline in 2017 to get Justin Verlander.
1: Yeah, I remember talking to people in the organization, and they said that was the player that the Tigers wanted, that the Astros really kind of winced with a little pain giving up. He's put together a really nice career. Hasn't been much of an offensive player throughout his career, but talk about a guy. This is a guy, Robert, you could really see managing in the big leagues in a few years, right?
0: Sure. A lot of catchers, like his manager. So Rogers at the plate, hitting 158 in 22 games, 242 on base percentage, a home run, 5 RBIs. First pitch. Did he go around? He did. I think the pitch was a strike anyway at 96, nothing and one. Tigers down to their final out. Rogers was the last healthy right-handed hitter on A.J. Hinch's bench, with Gleyber Torres dealing with the left side issue. 0-1. Did he go around? Yeah, he did. Couldn't hold up on the slider. And the Tigers are down to their final strike. $31,000-plus to their feet. The 0-2. Way outside. Overcooked that fastball. That one at 97 again. 1-2. So we've seen the best velocity from Hader so far this year in this outing. Again, has only been back for a couple of weeks. Paredes holding on green at first. The pitch. Swing and a miss. Got him on the slider. And that is the ball game. The Houston Astros score 3 times in the bottom of the 8th and come from behind to defeat the Detroit Tigers 4-2 to even up this series at a game apiece. Rubber match tomorrow afternoon. We'll be back with the Gallery Furniture postgame show after this.

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0: Astros defeat the Tigers tonight, 4-2. We're joined now by Hunter Brown, made his return to the mound tonight, giving up a run over 5 2/3, struck out 7, walked 3. First of all, Hunter, what was it like just to get back out there after being out for 10 weeks and to throw those first few pitches?
15: Yeah, I mean, definitely excited, you know, and then there's nothing like pitching in the big league, so... You know, it took me a second maybe to settle in a little bit, but I feel good about it. You know, the guys, it was really good to join them again and, you know, obviously come out victorious at the end, too. It was awesome.
16: Did you feel like you had to kind of keep the emotions in check a little bit more tonight? That, hey, I would imagine it probably had to feel like opening day all over again, right?
15: No, I mean, not quite opening day, but, yeah, I mean, I was definitely excited. You know, tried to keep even keel just like any other start, but you know, I have been out for a while, so I was definitely a little bit juiced up coming out for sure.
0: When you think about your outing, and I know you'll have more time to do this, but right now as you sit, what were you happy about, and what would you like to improve upon moving forward here?
15: Yeah, I mean, I felt like I adjusted well after the first two innings, specifically with my curveball and you know, some other execution stuff. So obviously, you know, you don't want to walk any leadoff guys. I did that, I think, twice tonight. So clean up some of those things. And then, but all in all, after being out for a while, I was definitely pleased with my performance. You know, Yiner did a great job calling the game, and then, you know, a bunch of good defensive plays behind me too, and obviously on the offensive end too.
16: Yeah, a little security blanket knowing that Yiner makes his return here tonight. I guess the key is after 75 days out, now coming in here tonight and throwing 92 pitches, well, how do you feel?
15: Yeah, I mean, I'll wait and see how I wake up tomorrow, but, you know, I feel good. I'm healthy. I'm really happy to be back. You know, our training staff and, you know, people that I was working with, they took really good care of me and put me in a position to get back out here. So it feels good. I feel good. I'm ready to keep going.
0: All right, and we're looking forward to watching more of you. Hunter Brown, thanks so much for joining us.
15: Thank you, guys. Appreciate it.
0: Astros defeat the Tigers 4-2. Astros 4 runs, 9 hits, no errors, 10 left on. Tigers 2 runs, 5 hits, 1 error, 5 left on. Brian King 2-1 with the win for the Astros. Cater Montero 3-5 with the loss for the Tigers. Josh Hader picks up his third save. and as many chances. Time of game, 2 hours and 41 minutes, played in front of 31,244 at Daikin Park. Roof closed tonight as the Astros have now won three of their last five and improved to 34-41, while the Tigers suffer their third loss in their last four to fall to 30-43. We'll be back with more of the Gallery Furniture postgame show right after this.
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0: Astros defeat the Detroit Tigers tonight 4-2. Astros got on, or the Tigers got on the board first in the second inning. Spencer Torkelson drew a leadoff walk against Hunter Brown, who then got Wenzel Perez and Zach McKinstry to ground out. Those ground outs moved Torkelson the third for Hyou Lee, who had a ground ball to the left side. Pena was unable to handle it. Torkelson scored. It was an infield RBI hit for Lee, and it was 1-0 Detroit. Astros would tie it in the fifth inning. Framber Valdez, his first start against his old club, gave up a leadoff infield hit to Raynel Delgado to start the fifth. He then got Jeremy Pena and Yordan Alvarez to ground out. Those ground outs moved Delgado to third, and that's where he was with Christian Walker up. The 2-0. That's down, and it gets past Dingler. Here comes Delgado to score the tying run. 1-1 ball game. Went all the way to the backstop after Dingler couldn't handle that low pitch. Walker goes to second. It was actually Walker had walked to load the bases when Paredes was up when the pass ball happened. So the Astros tied it up. The Tigers would retake the lead in the eighth. It was Brian King on the mound. He gave up a leadoff double to Hyou Lee. Next batter, Matt Vierling, a pinch hitter, grounded out, moving Lee to third. Kevin McGonigal walked, and then Dylan Dingler, a sac fly to center to score Lee to make it 2-1 Detroit. That was the score until the bottom of the eighth inning, as Cater Montero was in his second inning of relief. Struck out Altuve to begin the eighth, but Yanner Diaz singled. Cam Smith then reached on an error by the third baseman. McGonigal had trouble getting the ball out of his glove, and the Astros had two men on. Montero gave way to Will Vest, who walked pinch hitter Joey Loperfido as the Astros loaded the bases once again with one out, and the batter was Raynel Delgado. First pitch, and that's a ground ball past Vest up the middle, and under the glove of Lee in the center field. That'll score Diaz. Smith tearing around third. He scores. Raynel Delgado's first two big league RBIs, and the Astros lead it 3-2.
16: Timing is everything, and it couldn't come at a better time. Wasn't hit that hard, but the location was absolutely perfect. Able to scoot into center field, and Astros plate a pair.
0: So Raynel Delgado coming through for the Astros. Next batter was Jeremy Pena. Tigers keep the infield back. 0-1. High bouncer left side. Charging is the shortstop McKinstry to second for one on the first. Out at first. Astros are going to look at that play at first base. For now, the inning is over. McKinstry looked like that ball was kind of moving around in his glove as he fielded it, but was still able to get rid of it relatively quickly. The Astros are going to challenge.
1: After review, the call on the field is overturned. The runner is safe. Houston will retain their challenge.
0: So give Pena an RBI, and the Astros now lead 4-2, and A.J. Hinch is out of the dugout. He's going to make another pitching change. So the Astros had an insurance run there and took that 4-2 lead into the ninth inning. Josh Hader came in, gave up a single to Riley Green to start, the first hit Hader's allowed since his return, but then he got Spencer Torkelson the foul out on a great play by Paredes with his back to the infield in right field. Next batter, Wenzel Perez, also fouled out to Paredes at first base. And the last hope for Detroit was pinch hitter Jake Rogers. Paredes holding on Green at first. The pitch. Swing and a miss. Got him on the slider. And that is the ball game. The Houston Astros score three times in the bottom of the eighth and come from behind to defeat the Detroit Tigers 4-2 to even up this series at a game apiece. Rubber match tomorrow afternoon. Make sure you stay tuned for the 10th inning show with Dan Matthews on KBME 790 immediately following our game coverage. Kevin Eschenfelder with a look around the majors as the Gallery Furniture postgame show continues next.
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16: 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Nationals beat the Kansas City Royals tonight 6-4. Philly back-to-back wins over Miami. They win at 8-2. Jesus Luzardo, the winning pitcher in that one. Schwarber hit his 25th of the season. Dylan Cease picks up his sixth win. Toronto beat Boston 6-1. Yankees all over the White Sox 12-2. Gerrit Cole, his second win. Six strong innings from Gerrit Cole. Cincinnati over the Mets 5-3 in this one. Suspended game in the second inning. Atlanta and San Francisco. Milwaukee beats Cleveland 2-1 in a pitcher's duel. Aaron Ashby out of that bullpen for the Brewers, now 10-0 with the win. Bryce Turang hit his 11th home run of the season. St. Louis over San Diego 3-2. Rockies beat the Cubs tonight 5-2. TJ Rumfield with a 2-run home run for the Rockies. Twins all over Texas 12-2. Kumar Rocker lasted just 3 1/3, gave up 7 runs in this one tonight. Game still in progress. 6th inning, Angels on top of the Diamondbacks in Arizona. Bottom of the 6th in Seattle. Baltimore and the Mariners are all tied at 1. Brandon Young against Logan Gilbert in that one. Dodgers and Tampa Bay are scoreless in the 4th, and the A's in Sacramento leading the Pirates 4-1. That's our look around the scoreboard. Robert Ford to wrap things up on the postgame show in just a moment.
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1: Astros and Tigers wrap up this three-game series tomorrow afternoon. Peter Lambert, 5-4, 3.47 ERA, will get the ball for the Astros against Casey Mize, will be coming off the IL for Detroit. He's 2-3 with a 2.27 earned run average. 1:10 first pitch. We're on the air with Astro Launch beginning at 12:40 on the Houston Astros Radio Network. Certainly hope you can join us. I'd like to thank all who made today's broadcast possible. Our studio producer is Josh C. Our producer engineer is Matt Bolts. For Kevin Eschenfelder, I'm Robert Ford saying so long. Once again, the final score from Daikin Park, Houston Astros 4, Detroit Tigers 2.
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1: First pitch. And that's a ground ball pass. Vess up the middle. Another the glove of Lee in the center field. That'll score Diaz. Smith tearing around third. He scores. Raynel Delgado's first two big league RBIs. And the Astros lead it 3-2.
16: Timing is everything, and it couldn't have come at a better time. Wasn't hit that hard, but the location was absolutely perfect. Able to scoot into center field, and Astros played a pair.
17: Well, nothing easy. I mean, that goes both for the Astros game and then also, too, apparently at my apartment, we might have a fire. So if I've got to duck out of here, I think you all would understand. I know that we've got a lot of you on the phone lines. So we're going to just get through this as quickly as possible. Astros able to win this one 4-2 tonight over the Tigers at Daikin Park. Send it to a rubber game of the series tomorrow. And with that, we say away we go. Welcome on in. It is the Astros 10th inning show, and see a lot of you waiting on the phone line too. So like I said, if we get through phone calls today, it's going to be rapid fire because literally do think that me and my pup are going to head outside here in just a second. 713-212-5790 is the number to get in. How about Hunter Brown tonight, able to make his return from the IL after missing the last couple of months, and he's able to go out there and pitch an incredible ball game for you. 5 2/3 innings, striking out 7. Does walk 3, but only scatters 3 hits and only gives up that one earned run, as that's good enough to earn Hunter Brown Player of the Game honors, brought to you by Hawkins Corporation and HawkinsCorp.com. Play of the game, and it was the new guy, Raynel Delgado, able to make things happen. The play of the game presented by Morrow Mechanical Cooling and Heating. A two-run single there in the bottom of the eighth to give the Astros the lead. And the relief pitcher of the game, got to go with a scoreless 3-up, 3-down seventh inning out of Eniel De Los Santos, as he's able to also throw a strikeout in there as well. 713-212-5790 is the number to get in. Like I said, I know that a lot of you would like to be able to react to an Astros win, but doing this one from my place tonight, and I mentioned, too, fire alarms going off, so I think we're going to have to duck out of here pretty quickly. So let's get through these pretty quickly, Josh. Let's start off with Joel leaving Daikin Park. Joel, how you doing?
18: Hey, Matt, good luck with your situation. So, hey, how nice is it to have a runner thrown out early in the game and not get 6 steals against us? So fun crowd tonight. Definitely can tell the World Cup's in town. Just a different ambiance, peanuts, hot dog night. So thank goodness we won. And so weird from Bravas in a jersey. I'm glad we beat him, but we won the game. But still pretty weird. Thanks for taking the
17: Hey, appreciate it, Joel. Appreciate the thoughts, too, man. I'm sure everything's going to be okay here. And with any luck, too, I'll probably have to run you guys along, and then the fire alarm goes off, and, you know, somebody might have just pulled an alarm. That first inning, being able to get the out at home was huge. I mean, that was massive for you. So, I mean, you know, you're able to get that, and then I mean, if you want to talk frustrations and nitpicking here a little bit, yeah, I mean, the runners in scoring position continues to be an issue, and it was for much of the game. Thank you to Raynel Delgado, and I guess even though it went in as a fielder's choice, thank you to Jeremy Pena there in the eighth. But 2-for-12 tonight with runners in scoring position. So pitching, definitely not the issue tonight. And with Hunter Brown, you did not think it was going to be. By the way, I mean, you know, I know that sometimes some people get thrown off by Vegas odds. But Vegas had the Astros as nearly a minus 200 tonight favorite for this one. And, I mean, just the kind of win one, lose one that the Astros have been playing. I mean, I'm not sure that I would have gone with Hunter Brown his first start in almost 2 months, but they clearly thought that the Astros were the decided favorite tonight. So that's how it works out, and they were able to find a way to be able to win this one. Thank you for a three-run eighth inning. Logan on the southwest side. Logan, how you doing? Logan, you there? Oh, it seems like we're having a lot of things going on tonight. What are you going to do? Logan, we'll get to you here in just a second. I'll tell you what. Let's take a break. Let me figure out what's going on here with my situation. This is, I guess, sometimes what happens when you do the show from the house. So Astros win this one 4-2. This is the Astros 10th inning show right here. Sports Talk 790.
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17: Back here on the Astros 10th Inning Show, Dan Matthews doing the show live from my apartment where the fire alarm is going off. So I got to tell you what, obviously, I got to be able to step out, see what's going on. So let me hit you with your postgame AL West standings after the Astros beat the Tigers tonight 4-2. And your postgame AL West standings brought to you by Greater Houston Radiation Oncology. Mariners are still in action, but coming into this game, they're 37-36, a game over 500 in first place. The A's, 36-36, half a game back, and they're also in action. Rangers losing to the Twins earlier tonight. They're now two games back at 35-38. Astros now with the win, 34-41, four games back. The Angels, 29-44, eight games back. Logan, I know you're waiting online, man, and I wish we could have gotten to you, but clearly I got to tend to whatever is happening here. So we'll have the Astros 10th inning show with Adam and Adam tomorrow. If you want to give them a call then, please feel free. Or please, you know what, tomorrow morning on the morning drive with me and Cole Thompson, we'll be talking plenty of Astros. So feel free to do it right there. Before we get out of here tonight and hit you with some postgame clubhouse audio, your Astros look ahead is presented by Marshall Stevenson Elevator. And we invite you to join Matt Thomas tomorrow afternoon at noon for Astros on Deck to get you ready for the final game of the series against the Detroit Tigers. It's going to be Peter Lambert throwing the rubber game of the series. He's 5-4 with a 3.47 ERA. Casey Mize throwing for the Detroit Tigers. He is 2-3 with a 2.27 ERA. All right, so on our way out the door, going to hit you with some postgame clubhouse audio. We'll hear from Astros manager Joe Espada, Hunter Brown, as well as tonight's hero at the plate, Raynel Delgado. And our postgame clubhouse audio is brought to you by Mocarum Injury Lawyers. But before we do that, I want to remind you that 31,244 fans at Daikin Park see the Astros come back to beat the Detroit Tigers 4-2. Brian King taking the win, the move to 2-1. Kader Montero takes the loss. He is 3-5. And Josh Hader picking up the save. He is now at three saves on the season. Special thanks to Robert Ford, Kevin Eschenfelder, Matt Bolts, our on-site engineer, all-around great guy. And special thanks to our Haha Clinton Dix of Sports Talk 790. He's our network producer, Josh C. All right, Josh, take it away. Here is your post-game clubhouse audio, starting first with Astros manager Joe Espada. 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Talk to y'all tomorrow morning.
1: Man, so good to have Hunter back on the mound. You know, start with that. Came out throwing the ball really well, throwing hard. Breaking ball was good. Ton of strikes. Seven punchies. Yanir Diaz throwing a guy out. First at bat back, he walks. Wow. You know, but it's just good to have those guys back. Big hits by Reynaldo Delgado. Happy for him. He's, you know, he brings energy, that's for sure. But he's making good swing decisions, hitting the ball hard. Big hits there. Play good defense, Paredes over the catch. Daniel Diaz throwing that guy out, relay throw early in the game. We did a lot of things very well today.
7: Was that pretty much Hunter's last batter there? I mean, he was.
1: Yeah, that was it. That was it.
7: What do you think of the quality of his stuff overall?
1: Very good. Yeah. Very good. Fastball was good. Curveball was good. When he got to that 80, 85, you could start seeing him breathing harder, taking more time around the mound, so you could tell like some fatigue was starting to sit in. But this guy competes, man. It's a horse.
8: Even as you know, the game is 1-0, 1-1. I mean, do you feel kind of the energy just of having him back, of having that guy?
1: Yeah.
8: Is it palpable in there in the dugout for you guys?
1: Yeah, you know, and you know, you feel good the fact that he is going to get you through that inning, right? You feel good about deploying the bullpen and getting some guys in position where you know they're going to have some success.

0: And he is grateful to be up here. I tell you that. He is a ton of energy in the dugout, in the clubhouse. Feels like he's been up here for a very long time. Like he's excited. He wants to play. You know, when that at bat came up, he looked in the dugout. I said, "Don't look at me. This is your at bat. This is your moment." And I'm happy that he came through there.
1: Overall, just what do you think you guys at bats against Fromber and just manufacturing the one run you did to get Hunter back out there?
0: Yeah, and we had him against the ropes a few times, but again, we've seen this at Valdez. He doesn't give in. He's got that sinker changeup working down. We couldn't get that big hit, but we had him against the ropes a few times. He's a damn good pitcher. You know, we know that, but we were able to get one in there and then being able to stay in the game and win that one.
2: We've talked about that right before the game, but in that moment, I want to talk about the big at bat because, of course, you got your first hit out of the way. That being important, this one too, though, the go ahead hit for you. What were you thinking right there? What was your approach?
3: Honestly, bases loaded. Just trying to put the bat on the ball. Just thankful to God, and just happy, excited.
2: Tell me more about your feelings, your emotions right now.
3: I mean, it was crazy. It's a dream come true, you know? I mean, bases loaded, was able to help my team win, and grateful.
2: And thinking about where you were a week ago and kind of all that's transpired, too, how do you describe your last week?
3: Yeah, this is a lot louder than where I was a week ago. So that's the biggest change, but just trying to help the team win and put the bat on the ball, and it worked out.
2: What are your takeaways so far from this organization, especially this clubhouse right here?
3: I love it here. The guys are great. I feel like there's a lot of opportunity here, and I feel like we could do something special here moving forward.
2: Yeah, you're telling me about your emotions. It's got to be surreal, right? I mean, just all that you're going through right now.
3: Yeah, it's pretty crazy, honestly. haven't had much sleep the past few days.
4: Putting however many days in here in this park, and then you get to come out and compete again. So it's awesome. It's exciting. Yeah, I mean, obviously you did some things that weren't so great, and then, made some big pitches when I had to as well. A couple leadoff walks, and then, I feel like I settled in pretty good after the second inning. I don't know, probably just been a while since I've been out there, but I felt like I settled in pretty good. Yiner called a great game, had some big plays behind me, and then, the offense kept us in until they finally pushed it across in the eighth there.
5: You're coming off the field and the fans gave you a pretty good ovation. I mean, they obviously were pretty happy to have you back as well. And it was a light just to hear that. I mean, you worked hard to get back on the mound, but for them to acknowledge it as well.
4: Yeah, I mean, obviously, it's important to, try and do well for the city and the fans, right? Like they show support throughout the whole year and, years prior and years to come. So that's a, it's a big deal to hear that and do that, and it was nice. I definitely liked it. I mean, it's better than getting booed, right? So that was good.
6: How did you feel just going back up in the sixth and getting up over 90 pitches?
4: Yeah, I mean, that's part of the job. Haven't done that yet, since prior to my injury. So, tried to empty the tank, and I did. Didn't quite finish the sixth, but. Ucker came in and shut the door on him, and that's what good teams do.
1: This is obviously new for you, coming back from a long way off injury-wise, but were you just overall the quality of the stuff and the velo and just kind of how the shapes were you okay with that for where you are in your recovery and your comeback?
4: Yeah, I mean, it's all about execution. You can throw, I threw Riley Green what I would consider really good curveball that was good shape and like decent spot, but he hit it. So does it really matter? Not necessarily. You want to plan, and whether my fastball is 20 inches a hop or 17 or it's 96 or 98, it's all pretty close. So I feel good about that. I knew in my last start in Sugarland that my stuff was good enough to get outs here. So.
1: Throughout your absence, it's kind of been always said, just like, wait till we get Hunter back, wait till we get, like, I guess, how do you take that responsibility as being the guy that, everyone's been waiting for to kind of come back and make this thing full strength and make it to where you guys can make a run?
4: Yeah, I mean, obviously,

0: know, take pride in being somebody that, you know, the staff and my teammates can rely on. But, you know, we've had a lot of guys fill in who have done a great job, and other people step up. And that's just, you know, it takes a full 40-man roster. But, you know, now that I am back, hopefully I can, you know, hit the ground running and keep it going. That's the goal. That's the plan. And, you know, we're still in striking distance, and everybody in this clubhouse knows it. So that's where we want to be, and just try and keep putting together wins.
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1: Motley Crue, the return of the Carnival of Sins. 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
1: Here's a 2-1.
2: It's driven deep to left center field. Garner is going back. Looking up. See you later. See you later. Astros headed back to the World Series. Jose Altuve, a walk-off two-run homer.
3: Thanks, everybody in the ballpark, because you guys are the bigger reason why we're here.
2: And the Astros beat the Yankees 6-4. Win the ALCS 4-2.
4: Yet he's remained humble, he's remained hungry, he's driven. Everything that's right about the Astros is Jose Altuve.
2: They never said it would be easy, and it certainly wasn't.
3: We are working as a team. No, we don't rely on one player, like I said before, and I'm really happy for everybody right now.
2: DJ LeMahieu tying the game with a two-run home run. Altuve with the answer in the bottom half.
5: Jose saying, you know, he literally loves me in 17. I mean, that goes a long way to the team.
2: The ALCS MVP.
3: He has to describe Jose Altuve all the time, and then the MVP is what he is.
2: And the Astros are 2019 American League champions.
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1: 1-2, breaking ball, got him. 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
3: 100% chance to win game two, 99% chance to win game four, 95% chance to win game five. 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
4: 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Stu Gotts and Company. 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Covino and Rich. The Odd Couple with Rob Parker and Kelvin Washington. 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

0: 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That's Jason Smith Show. 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After you've done that, tap the thumbs up icon, comment away, agree or disagree. Let us know what you think. Again, just search Jason Smith Show on YouTube and subscribe. So, I get that everybody wants to turn the page now a little bit and go, oh, we got the big NBA free agents and maybe Giannis is getting traded off. I get, so we can do this for a few minutes, Mike Harmon. It's not always all about the Knicks. It can only be like 99% about the Knicks.
1: I mean, that was Saturday already, man. Yeah, I mean, that's like a lifetime ago.
0: We have not had the parade. We have not had the parade yet, and I have not gotten my OG Anunoby jersey yet.
1: Well, so you may never see. You might wait 6 months before that jersey shows up in your inbox.
0: Oh, dude! If I get it by Christmas, I'll be happy.
1: I'm really shocked you didn't try to figure out how to do the show from New York Thursday night after showing up and climbing a pole in the middle of Times Square, jumping on top of a Broadway marquee. Look at me. I'm in Hadestown.
0: Maybe I have a surprise coming your way pretty soon. You never know.
1: On a road to hell, there was.
0: But with now the Giannis saga starting to take center attention over the course of what will be the NBA offseason, right? Already you've seen talk about Giannis. There was that false rumor yesterday. Oh, the deal with the Heat is done. No, the Heat are still one of the big suitors. The Celtics are a big suitor. There's other teams out there too. But Miami and Boston at the top right now. I will give you one guarantee for the Giannis trade when it happens. Okay. I'll give you an absolute guarantee, 100%. It's going to be one of the biggest blockbusters we have ever seen because there will be at least three teams involved in this trade, because there is no team that can give up what the Bucks want for Giannis strictly from their team, right? You would think, okay, Jaylen Brown for Giannis, but that doesn't seem like something the Celtics are interested in doing. There's no way this deal is done unless there's at least three, maybe four teams. Maybe there's a couple of other big names that wind up going somewhere as a result of it. Like, could wind up seeing De'Aaron Fox in a trade somewhere, part of this thing. This has to be at least three teams because nobody has it. Like the Heat, you know, okay, well, really, they're going to say, okay, Tyler Hero and a bunch of first round picks. No, the Bucks aren't going to do that. They're going to need some kind of value where they can say, we will part ways with Giannis, but we need to become an instant contender. We need to take these new parts and be able to put out a team that we can make some noise in the East, and nobody can do that. If I thought the Celtics would say, okay, we'll trade Jaylen Brown, I'd say, all right, great, because there's your building blocks right there. It's Jaylen Brown for Giannis, and we're going to figure out the rest of the package. But that's not happening. So you're going to need at least three, maybe four teams and other big names besides Giannis that are going to change locations to make the money work, to make the compensation work. That's absolutely going
1: to
0: happen.
1: Yeah, it's a fascinating offseason to come, right? I mean, when you're talking with your biggest free agent questions are Austin Reeves and LeBron James, that everything else becomes the, all right, how do we build to beat what we expect the continuing run of the Thunder, right? Injured in the Western Conference Finals. The Spurs with De'Aaron Fox being that huge question mark, given what they have in terms of that young backcourt. And I've seen the Photoshop Jaylen Brown jersey with the Spurs. Okay, cool. That means there's a lot of monies that have to be moved. Now, Giannis only has one more year before he's got his player option. So that's another consideration in terms of your future and how you're building, particularly as we get into all the fights over the, you know, second aprons and all of that stuff. But yeah, I mean, every situation and every theorized trade seems like it keeps becoming, add another, variable to the algorithm, right? With the Heat. Tyler Hero's a nice player. You're not getting him without some sort of mix of assets and bringing a third/fourth team in, right? I mean, you're basically falling back if you're bringing him in a Giannis trade without somebody else substantive to come in and play right away. So it'll be a curious thing. And again, the old make salaries work to keep this equation right is always fun because someone's going to end up holding the bag on a bad contract.
0: Yeah. Well, listen, when the musical chair stopped, Mike Harmon, someone's left without one.
1: I mean, always. Yeah.
0: There's going to be somebody that doesn't have a chair and they're going to cry and their mom's going to have to come get them. I'm sorry you didn't get the chair. There's going to be one, but everybody else will have a chair. Everybody else has a chair. Exit out by the Fresca exit, Swollen Dome. Jason Smith, Mike Harmon, live from the Fox Sports Radio studios. Coming up next, we get back into the biggest story of the night involving three players and eight goals. Fox.
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15: 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I am humbled to be in this amazing class. Hakeem, you more than anyone are responsible for me being here. 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We couldn't have done it without you. We couldn't let you down. I feel your spirit right here, Houston. I fell in love with basketball the first time I saw it. And as a young boy, I carved into my headboard of my bed, I love basketball. And I went to sleep with my hand on that carving, and I dreamed of one day getting to the NBA. After today, I can say that my life turned out better than my wildest dreams. I owe so much to the game of basketball. It has given me a very rich life. Now, please understand, I'm not talking about money. I'm talking about something more valuable than money, like great relationships and incredible memories.
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21: What a day and evening at the World Cup. Argentina superstar Lionel Messi with three goals tonight in a 3-0 win over Algeria. Earlier, Norway superstar Erling Haaland, two goals in the first half in a 4-1 victory over Iraq. And in New Jersey, in front of over 80,000 fans, France woke up in the second half and beat Senegal 3-1, two goals for Kylian Mbappe. The late night game is just starting on FS1 from the San Francisco Bay Area. It's Austria against Jordan. Four more games on Wednesday, including England's opener against Croatia. In the NHL, Vegas interim coach John Tortorella will not be back. The lone WNBA game went to Indiana, 113-91 over Toronto. Caitlin Clark, 21 points, 14 assists. To Major League Baseball, the Dodgers still lead 1-0 over the Rays, top of the ninth on a Shohei Ohtani homer. Angels up 7-0 at Arizona in the top of the ninth inning. I'm Steve DeSager.
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0: starts at a day of the World Cup. Right? United States playing their first game. That's its own energy. It was its own thing. But today, we had France, we had Argentina, we had Holland and Norway, and none of them disappointed. You had two goals from Holland early. You had two goals from Mbappe. You had a hat-trick from Messi. Everything you could possibly want in today for the World Cup, you got. You got the absolute global superstars. You have the guys who really seem like they're the past, present, and future of the World Cup in soccer with Messi, and then you have Mbappe, and now Holland, who's in his first World Cup, although he is a little bit old to hit his first World Cup, at 25. But it's almost like you're seeing in the same tournament, right? Because think about this. It's like if Jordan and Kobe and LeBron all played in the same big tournament like this, where they played against each other, and not just a regular NBA playoffs, but Jordan at the end, like Messi, Mbappe in the middle of his run, right? Like, never quite the best player, but maybe overall like Kobe was. And then you have Holland, who's a physical freak when he shows up. He's doing things, scoring goals like we haven't seen, just like LeBron did. It's kind of like seeing these three guys playing in a big basketball tournament all at once. It's that impressive.
1: Yeah, we got all three of those guys today. And then we'll go back to the Spain game while they didn't overwhelm anybody, and the excitations and hand wringing of it all. We got to see a little bit of Yamal, who's not even 19 at this point, right? He came on and immediately had a chance or two, and gave them a little bit of juice when he came in the middle of the second half. But you want to talk about the full range, right? 6 World Cups for Messi. We get Ronaldo again tomorrow. We'll get England on the pitch, and whether you love or don't, Harry Kane. Like, we've got this whole just breadth and spectrum of stars that if you've tangentially paid attention to the global soccer world, you've known these names, you've seen glimpses and highlights and documentaries and whatever else. But to see it all come and coalesce today, Jason, from pillar to post, as we talked about it and previewed it last night, just the anticipation, and all three guys delivered in massive ways, including a couple of near misses, right? Messi almost had a goal early on.
0: Yeah.
1: It was just offsides. That gets waved off. Mbappe created an opportunity that, depending on your letter and spirit of the law, could have gotten him a penalty kick right away. He scored very quickly thereafter, so it didn't matter. And the second was a no-doubter. I mean, his second goal was just a freaking rocket. And then you look at, Haaland is just otherworld. Like, every time he's on the pitch, you're magnetized to where he is, because he's just so freakishly good, and eats space, and you just see the terror in the eyes of the defenders and the opposing goalie.
0: So how did it sound today, right? Because we're going to ask a big question for this World Cup. We're going to talk about the three big stars from today. We kick things off as Alex Teichert made a lot of money on Kalshi by saying, hey, Mbappe's going to get a brace here for France, and, well, he did.
2: And they picked another good angle again. Oh, brilliant from Mbappe! Brilliant! France lead! Magical from France! And Mbappe has another one! Out of nowhere! 3-1!
0: Not to be outdone, here's Erling Haaland, and I think even the play-by-play guys understood, well, for Haaland, we got to have something a little bit special.
3: With a falter on the overlap, and there it is! Erling Haaland meets the World Cup! The World Cup meets Erling Haaland! They've been caught out there! The horrible error in the back, and guess who was around to pounce? Iraq plotted their own downfall, because you don't want to do anything like that. When this man is around, this man is Erling Haaland!
0: And not to be outdone, Lionel Messi said, wait, just because I've been playing in the United States, you guys, I'm still really good, and I'll score not one, not two, but three.
4: Messi on the turn, options either side. Lionel Messi, there's your goal! There's more history! There's the magic man again! McAllister on the deck, and all the save! The rebound is Messi's second goal! He might end the night as the World Cup's all-time top goal scorer. Messi with two, Argentina with two, total control for the Nico Gonzalez, Lionel Messi, Lionel Messi! First career World Cup hat trick ties the all-time goal scoring record.
0: There was Big Fox on all the calls right there again. You wanted a star-studded day. You wanted something. Hey, if you didn't like today, maybe soccer's not your thing.
1: No, right? That's
0: maybe,
1: it.
0: Maybe just go keep watching Jalen Brunson. Just keep watching Jalen Brunson. Watch the one highlight of the stutter step by Wemby and the right-handed layup where Wemby is just flailing. Go watch that because maybe soccer's not your thing.
1: We don't need to live in the past. There's still plenty of other action on the diamond, on the pitch. We got another game to finish off the night just underway. What was funny, in the France-Senegal game, in the 95th minute, so fifth minute of extra time, Senegal gets on the board, and then Mbappe gets his second, like seconds later. Yeah. It's kind of like Ted Lasso when they're headed towards relegation. They get the tie. We got the tie. Oh, wait, there goes Jamie Tartt.
0: Yeah, Jamie Tartt's going, come on.
1: That was exactly it, because you could see the Senegalese players and like in the stands like, wait, no, we just had.
0: So with this going on, I'm gonna ask you this. For this World Cup, right? Again, it's amazing. It's like seeing, you know, all in their four in their primes where we saw Jordan and Kobe and LeBron. If you said to me, my team, whatever it is, and I'm not talking about fits and everything else, I could have one of these three players for the rest of this tournament, right? One of these three players for right now, this moment in time, the rest of this tournament. I am taking Erling Haaland 6 days a week and twice on Sunday. He is, as much as we talk about Messi, and look, Messi still shows you how elite he is, and Mbappe is still an incredible player. Like, you want to talk about being the best player in the world? Okay. This tournament, this moment in time, what Haaland has to prove, he is the best striker on the planet. He is. Everybody who's a soccer fan that knows is nodding their head going, yes, you see the English Premier League, you know, middle of the week, middle of the day. Yes, I see Man City. I see what he can do. He is unstoppable. He is someone that you can't not watch when he is out there on the pitch because he is that physically imposing. He is that skilled. Again, the best striker in the world. And you want to talk about a goal from today? Yes, you had that great goal by Mbappe, which was amazing, right? Messi's able to be jolly on the spot, create goal score. I'm not taking anything away from these guys. But the second goal that Haaland had, right? You heard the play-by-play. Oh, a horrible mistake by Iraq. You cannot make that mistake, right? This is what Haaland did. Tell me that goal didn't look like a youth goal where the best team, the best player on one team knows where the ball is going and is going to capitalize on a mistake because the other players just aren't as good and knows that, oh, this is going to be a lazy pass back to the goalie and I'm just going to go and I'm going to put my body between me and the ball and the goalie and the ball and I'm going to get it and put it in the net. Like that was like a youth sports soccer goal where, hey, the best striker is able to make a mistake happen on the other team and the other team looks like they shouldn't even belong on the pitch. Like that's what that goal looked like when I saw it. This is just Haaland. It's like a tank just going, yep, it's like the fastest tank in the world. And I'm going, it looked like that kind of goal. Like I could see that on the field and be saying it to one of my, hey, you can't play the ball back to the goal. You can't do this. You can't do this. You can't do that. But what am I going to do? Because it was the best player on the field making a play that makes everybody look like a mistake from a youth league game. That again, I'll take Erling Haaland. I'll take him 6 days a week and twice on Sunday.
1: I tweeted this out when that goal went down. We talked last night at Fox Sports Radio. That man, Erling Haaland, eats space like nobody you've seen. All the tags, whatever. Lazy pass back to goalie, and the goalie was retreating. That was the first thing. My defender daughter was like, why is that guy backing up? Like, he's thinking he's going to kick it the length of the field. Like, he got to come play that ball. But leaving the goat for the T-Rex in Jurassic Park. Dude's going to eat. And then I had the goat leg flying onto the Jeep as it was parked. But, yeah, he's just different, right? You know, Mbappe creates chaos, and we watched it, his speed and ability to get into space. You know, both he and Haaland had huge drives towards the net, giving up their bodies. You know, with Mbappe, we had what could have been a penalty call. With Haaland, You took a couple of looks to be like, all right, was that an own goal? Was it not? Nope. He got his leg up just high enough to get the play to the back of the net. And the fact that he's willing to go to the ground to do that, right? He's your superstar. And you see the dirty work. You saw one of their other goals was a set piece where as the ball's coming towards the box, you've literally got three Iraqi players holding him, doing everything they can. So your teammate has got a nice, easy strike to the back of the net, a header that he plants without really being accosted, jostled, or much of anything, full body control. So I think that difference from a straight, so in the rankings, you know, Haaland ahead of Mbappe, but I'll go with the old guy. Right. Part of it being as long as he's still running around, I don't feel quite as old.
0: Now, if you bet Messi, I understand. But you need to tell people that you bet Messi.
1: No. I have no stakes in this game whatsoever in terms of a betting prospect.
0: Dude, you go right to the gambling. Hey, Sorsby, you go right to the gambling when you brought up World Cup the first time we talked about it tonight.
1: But it was all to inform people the millions of human monies that could be made betting and paying attention to. If you had 2+ goals, or maybe you had a parlay going, I was showing Ian and Alex a guy who had a 3-game parlay of exact scores, and had Argentina 2-0 that would have netted him like $22,000 off a $10 bet, and instead he gets the hat trick, so it negates the bet altogether. You know, exact scores, just craziness like that. I think it's just a fun way of examining it and trying to inform some of the statistical analysis and the probabilities as we like to watch, right? Teams coming back or players scoring, etc. But yeah, I look at Messi and just that, just the juice, man. Just that goes with having a guy, 6 World Cups, and all thoughts that, all right, he wasn't even supposed to play again, right? You go back, you find clips from 2018 of, yeah, this might be his last time on a World Cup pitch, and here he is scoring a hat trick in their opener. So a treat for all of us. So I'll take him with a narrow edge over the tank, as it were.
0: Man, I'll tell you, I mean, he still looks so fast, you know, now tied for most goals ever in a World Cup. But guess what? Mbappe's just 2 behind him.
1: No, right behind him.
0: Hey, congratulations, Messi. Oh, but guess what? You just got passed. You just got passed by him. Sorry about that. And, you know, maybe Haaland gets there just this year. You know, maybe just get here in his first World Cup, he gets the goal. Because nobody else is scoring for Norway, right? I mean, you saw he had both 2 goals today, could have had a third, could have had a fourth. Like, he's going to score probably 2 goals a game. Like, think about that. Like, you're counting on him because he's that good a striker. You're counting him for, like, 2 goals a game. I mean, we're going to get a great one against France coming up later on, so that's going to be awesome when they play. But, I mean, that's how much you are counting on him. You're saying, well, if he can score 2 goals a game, I think we'll be pretty good. All right, great. He'll make me look like a great coach.
1: Yeah, last I saw, I mean, you're looking at 35-1 to win it all if you want for Norway.
0: Telling you, man, that's why we talked about it last week. Your surprise team in the Final 4. Get ready for Norway. Exit out by the Fresca Exit, Swollen Dome. 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Again, right after the show is over, our Best Of podcast goes up. 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Mike and I love putting this content out for you every single night. Well, we got more from the World Cup and more on another big day in the NBA as Parade Week continues. That's coming up next. 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
3: 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So this story comes to us courtesy of ABC 7 News in Los Angeles. They have an exclusive breaking news. This is put up on their Twitter account a couple hours ago that LeBron James is in active negotiations on a new deal with the Lakers. This would be his 24th season in the NBA. Again, this is Channel 7 ABC Eyewitness News having this story a couple of hours ago. I should call Rob Fukuzaki.
4: I was going to say, where's
3: Rob
4: the Fook?
3: You got this, man? You got this?
4: Fook, this is all you. What do you got?
3: I still know people there, man. I call Fook. I could call Kurt Sandoval. I get them all. Yeah,
4: 100%. Get them on. Let's go.
3: Yeah, let's get them on.
4: What do you know? Is it just he wants a presentation of what they might do with any of the money that they have?
3: I want to know, how did you guys get this? Like, that's what I want. All this. How does Windhorse not have it? How does Shams not have it? How did you guys? Because I know what the sports department is like. I work there. I know what it's like. It's like three guys and the anchors. Like, how did you guys get this? But okay, here we go.
4: Is this LeBron one of those that maybe Windhorse, because I think I've seen it attributed, you know, him talking this stuff out. Is this one of those we confirm? That the Lakers are.
3: We're going to confirm this. Sure.
4: Yeah, I have no idea, but yeah, the question becomes like, what's the starting line when we're talking about salary? Right. That's the literally $15 to $55 million question with LeBron James.
3: Yeah. So now there's two questions here. There's the destination and there's the monies and there's the human
4: the
3: monies,
4: human
3: right?
4: Monies,
3: so
4: absolutely.
3: The human monies. So let's deal with the destination first.
4: I've broken you, by the way.
3: Yeah, dude, you know how many times I say monies? Now I say human monies. I used to just say monies. Now just it's human monies. It's human
4: well,
3: monies.
4: I mean, we have to be specific.
3: So again, according to ABC Eyewitness News via ESPN, LeBron James in active negotiations on a new deal with the Lakers. Now, first the destination. This was where it was going to go. This was where it was going to happen. There was a bit of a moment after the Cavs got knocked out by the Knicks that you would think that, okay, they got to the Eastern Conference Finals. They vanquished the Pistons. They look great in Game 5 and Game 7 on the road. And maybe, you know, the Knicks are a little bit too much for them. And, boy, if you could just add a guy like LeBron who'd be coming home and we can throw him, oh, boy, maybe we can do it. But quite honestly, I don't know that there's a big enough market out there. And by that, I mean that there's anybody that really wants LeBron James. Like this whole, you know, Rich Paul saying a couple of days ago, oh, there's 10 to 12 teams that have called about it. Really? I mean, really, really? 10 to 12 teams are saying, yes, we want to upset our apple cart for LeBron James, a guy we might have to pay $50 million to. That's what's going to happen. He's going to come chase a ring, you know, really? He's going to come chase, we want him to come chase a ring with us for a year. Yeah, I don't believe that. I don't believe any of that. I think it was either for him, it was going to be the Lakers or, wow, it might be nowhere. Right? Lakers or the Cavaliers were the choices, the only two choices you can really think about over the course of the last year plus. But as things came down to it, and you saw how this season ended for the Lakers, LeBron back to the Lakers really was the only place. Not the Lakers are bidding against themselves, but really, you could call LeBron James's bluff. Like, okay, where are you really going to go, man? You're really going to go to Dallas? You're really going to go to Miami? You're going to go to Boston? I mean, where are you going to? You're going to go to Detroit? What are you going to do? You're going to go to Denver? What are you really going to do? Like, I hope the Lakers call this bluff because really, I don't know what sort of leverage he had anywhere. Like, where are you going to go, man? Tell me where you think you're going to go and we will figure out an offer to beat them and beat that team. But you tell me where you're absolutely going to go. And I don't think there was anywhere. The Knicks maybe were the team all the way out on the periphery, but they just won the bleeping title, man. We just won the title. You know, I like got the Knicks in there all of a sudden. So really, I don't know that there was anywhere else for LeBron other than it's the Lakers or maybe we could try to find a way to get the Cavaliers interested, because as we said, it's the only place he could go back to where if he doesn't win, he could still exit the game a hero because he will have been going home for the last time. So really, there were only these were the only choices, and it's not surprising that LeBron's going to find a way back, or according to reports, he's finding a way back with the Lakers.
4: Yeah, I mean, as you looked at the giant chessboard, the only other team that had been mentioned with any level of seriousness was Golden State, right? Here's all the old guys finally being able to pair up with Steph Curry, his buddy Draymond Green, Jimmy Butler, whatever he is. So you just get what many have labeled the geriatric run to see what Golden State would be. If nothing else, the four of those guys having some fun with Steve Kerr for one big season. But it's all a question and to be determined, right? Like, what's LeBron James want from this season? Does he still want to compete? Potentially to go deep into the playoffs and win, does that matter, right? We've been arguing, discussing this point as a collective media and you and I specifically for several years, right? How much of it is empire building versus, you know, legacy plays or still chasing that elusive next title? The world may never know. And Rich Paul just does a lot of talking. So, you know, each thing, and he's got his sycophants that'll do everything they can to discredit any accomplishments of any other player at this point, right? How much money does he want to play for? Well, you can
3: how much human monies does he want to play for? You got to say it. If I'm going to say it, you got to say it.
4: Well,
3: if I'm
4: going to
3: say
4: it.
3: Human monies, you got to say how much human
4: monies. Well, I've been saying it for a long time, and I finally have infected you to the point where I was expecting you to be on the video feed with face paint at this point. But how much human monies is enough, you know, for the curse uncurse of LeBron James being in your town, right? The absolute minimum, I think, based on NBA rules, is like $4 million. Well, we know he's not playing for that. Non-taxpayer, mid-level exemptions, $15 million. And then you go all the way up to what he did this year, which was, I'm opting in for my $53 million. Well, for the Lakers, they still have that curious case of whatever Austin Reeves is. Now, the sign and trade is out there, whatever. But we're still talking about the price of poker being some $40 to $50 million somewhere. That's a pretty wide range. But either way, we're talking about Austin Reeves. You got to decide, is that guy, given what you've seen in big moments and the breadth of his work and his health, is he a guy that you're saying, yes, that's my guy? And only one man can answer that question. That's Luka Doncic. Does he want to run with that? And the LeBron, hey, he was okay as the third man thing. I'm still the guy off in the corner, you know, like used to be in the horror movies, right? Saying, hey, kids, you might not want to go into those woods. I'm going, yeah, he was great being the third guy, knowing these other two guys weren't healthy to where they actually only played 17 games together. If that's got to happen for 82 and a postseason, and he's playing as reasonably well as he did this year, you telling me he's really okay deferring to Austin Reeves for a full season? Or even Luka Doncic, to that matter?
3: Here's the thing, is that now, before now, because this is going to get us into the money, right?
4: Monies, and human monies.
3: This is going to get us into the human monies, is that for the Lakers, I get it. You know, we talked about LeBron. So for the Lakers, I get it, because this is the second season in a row where they said, man, if we could have just gotten those guys on the court at the same time when it counted, right? Because, you know, Luka was hurt the first year. Things didn't go as smooth. And then this year, when they looked like they were one of the best teams in the NBA, Luka gets hurt and he's out, which that's a completely different topic. Is, man, now you see why maybe the Mavericks didn't want to give Luka all that money, because you got to worry about him being healthy. And he's now suddenly a guy that's not taking care of his body and he's not staying healthy.
4: Well, and then he went to Spain for treatment, yeah, and his body responded like Spain did the first half of their World Cup opener today.
3: Wow, Spain did it on all sides. So you can never go to Spain again. You can never go there.
4: I've never been. It's okay.
3: Yeah, it'll be like in The Simpsons when North Haverbrook, wherever I heard that from. There he is, seat 7G. Get him. That'd be there. There's Harmon in seat 7G. The Lakers, I get it, because I get the tantalization of LeBron is still playing at an unbelievably high level. And if he's going to be our number three or our 1A, okay. Because I think you can convince LeBron, hey, dude, yes, as much as we like Austin Reeves, all this, we saw what you did. You're our 1A. And would LeBron be okay deferring during the regular season? But if the playoffs becomes more about LeBron, 100%. So I get where the Lakers are are intrigued by this, because if LeBron had shown that he was really slowing down, I would say, hey, that's it. Whatever you want to do here, this is going to be it, and we're going to move on. But the fact that LeBron is still playing that well and is okay being that guy that sometimes I'll play point guard, sometimes I'll be the five. Sometimes I'll play power forward. Sometimes I can do all of these things. LeBron seems to be more okay with being the guy just under Luka, depending on how things play out from game to game, right? He's not going to come in and say, okay, it's always going to be Austin Reeves with a shot, but it's going to be a case. It's a situation where LeBron seems to be okay, at least in his mind. I'm the 1A. I can take over. If Luka's not hurt, I still can take the big shots. So I think for that part of it's okay. It's not where the Lakers are coming and saying, well, if you're going to come back, LeBron, you got to be happy as a number three guy, and that's it. And this is what your minutes are going to look like. This is what we're going to do on the court, next Y and Z. I don't think it's going to be combative from that perspective. So I'm pretty sure both sides are on the same page with where they're at. LeBron wants to keep playing at this level. Maybe as a non-1 and a 1A, or sometimes a 3, yeah, he can sustain his playing for a little bit longer.
4: And then we've got Rui Hachimura, who's seen life from both sides, but he's a free agent, right? He was a good shooter, came up big for you in a lot of spots. I think this is where, if you're Lakers brass, though, Jason, you come to any negotiation with Austin Reeves with a picture of Jalen Brunson. Look, buddy, I mean, look, we believed in you when nobody else did.
3: Yeah. And look, and the thing is, and now for the money wise, right, because this is the big thing, I'll tell you what I believe this is going to look like. The sacrifice of Jalen Brunson giving money back is going to have an impact around the NBA.
4: Now,
3: Jalen
4: so.
3: Brunson didn't give everything back, but he gave a lot back. LeBron at this point, boy, if he was being a great dude, would say, I'll play for $5 million. I want to make sure I win a championship. Let's get the players we need. But LeBron, still his ego, he can't do that, right? But how's it going to look? It's not going to be, I'm going to demand $50 million. I think the whole story that got out there early that, hey, LeBron's not going to take less was out there just to fire a salvo at the Lakers that, you know, you can't just say, hey, take whatever contract offer we give you. I bet you LeBron is going to take somewhere, and it's going to look like a 1 to 2 year deal or a 1 year deal with an option. And it's going to be a case where LeBron's going to get $20 to $25 million this year, and then there's an option, because then he is giving money back, right? He's freeing up $25 million to either bring Austin Reeves back, and that'll be the first thing he says, right? Yeah, I took $20, $25 million. Now we bring AR back, and we're good, right? Like, you know, he's going to mention that as soon as this goes down.
4: And the AR. First guy with any guts goes, "Who the hell was giving you 50?"
3: Yeah, so he'll take.

0: some money back, and LeBron's going to look good for taking a little bit less, because that now that the Knicks won, that's become something that LeBron would look like a complete and total jerk if he didn't take, right? He would like, no, I want $50 million. But you just watch Jalen Brunson, the most unselfish superstar in the NBA, take $150 million less and just win the title. Yeah, that's Jalen. That's not me. I need $50 million because I'm LeBron. He would look so incredibly bad. That's why that's not going to happen. That's kind of where I see the parameters of this deal going.
1: Well, and that's when you need some GM who's really beholden to Clutch Sports to say, yeah, we did, anonymously, of course. Yes, we did offer LeBron $45 to $50 million. Yes. You can print that just to save face, because nobody in their right mind's paying him at this point.
0: The mystery team that offered LeBron $75 million for next year.
1: That's right. Yeah, it's the White Sox entering bidding.
0: LeBron photoshopped in a White Sox hat, him next to Murakami, back to back with a big pose.
1: That's it. He's hanging out with Tiago Splitter in a photo shoot. There you go.
0: So there you go again. Reports that LeBron is in active negotiations on a new deal with the Lakers, what it might look like, why this is the right call right there. Again, if you miss any of our conversation, our Best Of podcast goes right after the show is over. Search our names wherever you get your podcast from. It'll be there for you right after we get done. Well, time now to find out what's trending in the wide world of sports from Special Delivery Steve DeSager, SD. What do you got for us tonight?
2: Well, hey, the late night World Cup game is Austria against Jordan. Now, the time in Austria right now is after 6:30 in the morning Wednesday. For us, it's the late night game on FS1 from the San Francisco Bay Area. Austria's had the possession advantage, and in the 36th minute, it leads Jordan 1-0 for Jordan. This is their first ever World Cup game. Earlier, Argentina in Kansas City was a 3-0 winner over Algeria.
0: Jordan was with the Wizards a long time ago. Come on, man. Right.
2: Amazingly, it's the first time Jordan makes the finals. So we're seeing a little bit of history.
0: A spectacular move by Jordan. Yes.
2: Lionel Messi with his 200th career appearance for Argentina, a team that is not only defending World Cup champ, but ranked number one in the world. He had his 6th World Cup officially start tonight. That is a record. And he scored in the 17th minute after having an early goal disallowed by offside. And he scored in the 60th minute. And Messi scored in the 76th minute on Telemundo.
3: González para Messi. Messi, Messi, Messi. No!
2: Andres Cantores from Argentina, if you did not know this. And this will be going on for a while. Okay.
0: It'll be going on until England takes over when they play tomorrow at 4 o'clock.
2: Messi in his World Cup career has a record-tying 16 goals. Algeria actually had more possession in this game, but 3-0 Argentina is the final. Thank you. Thank you very much. Different network, though. Norway got 2 goals from its superstar Erling Haaland in the first half in a 4-1 win over Iraq, and Kylian Mbappe for France, 2 goals in the second half in a 3-1 victory in New Jersey against Senegal. Attendance for that one, over 80,000 fans. The excitement of the FIFA World Cup is now streaming live on Fox One, the official English streaming platform to catch every unforgettable moment. Fox One brings the action straight to your screen so you never miss a goal. Download Fox One and experience the FIFA World Cup live. Wednesday's 4 games include England's opener against Croatia. That'll be 4 p.m. Eastern time on Fox TV. The Americans' next play Friday in Seattle, a day game against Australia. Saints defensive end Cam Jordan re-signed to play one final season. He turns 37 next month. Jordan has the most sacks in New Orleans history. Not Michael Jordan. Chiefs wide receiver Rashee Rice is now available for some workouts. He had missed off-season workouts. Minicamp had a procedure on his knee recently. He's out of jail as of today. He served 30 days for a probation violation. The pro day for quarterback Brendan Sorsby is due to be July 10th in Texas. He has officially applied for the NFL supplemental draft. Former Bears GM Ryan Pace is reportedly joining the Vikings as an advisor. In the NHL, Vegas interim coach John Tortorella will not be back. Longtime Lakers PA announcer Lawrence Tanter retired after more than 40 years there. He's reportedly rehabbing from a stroke. The Bulls officially hired Tiago Splitter as head coach. One WNBA game tonight. Indiana at home beat expansion Toronto 113-91. Caitlin Clark, 21 points, 14 assists from three-point range. She was 1 of 8. And everything is final in Major League Baseball now. The Pirates have just held on for a victory at the A's, 6-5. Brandon Lau, a solo homer for the lead in the top of the ninth. In

0: LA. Shohei Ohtani with a homer in the sixth, and 1-0 was the final over Tampa Bay. The great Sarah Langs points out the Dodgers won this one in 1:52. That is the shortest Dodger Stadium game since 1982.
1: Wow.
0: The Dodgers today activated infielder Tommy Edman.
2: Some people got to the game, Steve, and didn't even get to see a pitch. I figure I'm pretty good. Oh, it's over? Wow.
0: No, people have been obeying those traffic signs that are on the freeways. Have you noticed, like, if there's a World Cup game in town that night? Use public transit.
2: Yeah,
0: beware.
2: Yeah.
1: What's LA Stadium?
0: Yeah, exactly. That's what the locals are asking.
2: What?
0: By the way, Ohtani will pitch Wednesday, but not DH, his manager says. Houston with 3 runs bottom of the 8th beat Detroit 4-2. Back to you.
2: Thank you, Steve-O. Jason Smith, Mike Harmon live from the Fox Sports Radio Studios. Coming up next, when a hot take about the U.S. team in the World Cup isn't really a hot take. That's next. Jason and Mike, Fox Sports Radio.
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2: So final game of the night, near the end of the first half. Austria leads Jordan right now 1-0. Great day today. France kind of sleptwalked through the first half. Woke up in the second half. Mbappe has a big couple of goals.
1: Look out, Zlatan's coming for you.
2: All right. Argentina gets a hat trick from Messi. Two from Erling Haaland. And yeah, we had a fun day at the World Cup.
1: Fantastic.
2: But it's more fun when you think about this. All right, now this sounds like a hot take, but it's not.
1: Mm-hmm.
2: As you know, we're waiting to hear on the health of Christian Pulisic, and it looks like he's doing okay so far. He's actually working out separate from the team. Again, we don't play again for another few days. So the fact that he got kicked in the calf, it's not a strain. It's not a muscle situation. I feel pretty good about him playing because absolutely they're going to need him, even in a group that is pretty easy. Team USA has looked the equal of any team you want to pick out in the World Cup so far. All the top 16 teams, how great they're supposedly are, and all the top four or five teams, all the big power rankings, the United States has looked as good as anybody. They have looked just as good as Germany, who played a worse opponent than we did. The United States looked way better than Spain. They looked better than Brazil. France looked good in the second half today. Any team you want to say that you could say, hey, in the first week of the World Cup, and again, we're just getting through to the end of the first games for everybody, but this is what we go for a week, seeing a week play. The United States looked just as good as anybody. I could even make an argument where they have looked the best in their game of any team so far. You know, Germany played a team. Look, we played Paraguay, who is, you know, is an okay team, not an awful team. Germany played an awful team. You look at some of the other games that teams have played. They look good. France looked good in the second half, not so much in the first half. But the United States, top to bottom, they attacked for 98 minutes against Paraguay. They had their best players play their best. We unearthed Balogun, who maybe we've been waiting 25 years for him, striker that could have played for any one of 17 different countries.
1: Yeah, that's right.
2: The United States, thank you so
1: much. If his mom had just gotten on that plane, I mean, it wouldn't have been an option for the U.S.
2: I mean, he does stuff that we have never had a striker physically been able to do in the World Cup in 30 years plus. The United States has looked the best of any team in the World Cup. So, yeah, dare to dream, believe it's possible, because this is one of those World Cups where you can see it happening because you want to believe in starts and how good a team played and how they kept the pressure on. Hey, they did that for 98 minutes. If they had scored a couple of goals early, Mike, and hey, they were up 2-0 and they got a lucky bounce and they parked the bus and sat on it and won, I would say, okay, yeah, they played really great for half. They attacked for 98 minutes. Nobody played a full game like that, like the United States did.
1: Yeah, I think the closest thing would have been what we saw from Argentina a little bit earlier today, right? When you look at the world ranking Algeria in the high 20s. So a quality opponent on a grand scale. But when we look at what the U.S. did, and I think what gets us leaning is, you know, yeah, some of the native bias to it and you know, trying to be patriotic and looking at it. But it's also a different look for a U.S. team, that it's a lot easier to get behind a squad that has attackers, that has multiple guys that you're learning about and saying, all right, all hopes don't rest on this guy's shoulder. Because even coming into the games, it becomes the, all right, it's Pulisic. And he's important, don't get me wrong, but now you have another goal scorer. You've got a guy who leaps to the front of the golden ball kind of, you know, golden boot kind of discussion of all of it. So it's just the curiosity of being able to sustain that level of attacking match to match, but just the mentality being a bit different means that I'm more willing to push chips to the center of the table. Still a 35-1 bet, a long shot on the grand scale, but that first step was about as complete an effort as you can get.
2: Yeah, look, I look at that numbers and go, here's what the odds were, here's where they are. Yeah, that's all great. That's all out the window now. Because now we've started to play and things change and teams mm-hmm. look good and you realize teams look old and teams look young and teams look hungry and teams look like they're trying to figure it out. Yeah. All that's out the window now, man. I say odds, I go, yeah, odds are great. And then the game starts. And then we see how it goes. Exit out by the Fresca. Exit Swollen Dome. The Jason Smith Show with my best friend, Mike Harmon. Dare to dream. It's possible for the United States. Coming up next, do we have numbers to tell you about the NBA and Stanley Cup Final? Fox.
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11: Sure, fella.
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1: In late night World Cup action at San Francisco Bay Area, it's halftime on FS1. Austria leads 1-0 over Jordan, which is in its first ever World Cup game. Meanwhile, Argentina was a 3-0 winner this evening over Algeria. Three goals from Lionel Messi in his World Cup career. He has a record tying 16 now. World Cup game in New England earlier went to Norway 4-1 over Iraq. Erling Haaland with two goals in the first half. And France's Kylian Mbappe, two goals in the second half in a victory over Senegal, 3-1. Attendance in New Jersey over 80,000. Chiefs wide receiver Rashee Rice is out of jail. He served 30 days for a probation violation. In the NHL, Vegas interim coach John Tortorella will not be back. The Dodgers beat Tampa Bay 1-0 on Shohei Ohtani's homer in the sixth. Seattle 3-1 over Baltimore. Cal Raleigh off the IL, a two-run single in the seventh inning. I'm Steve DeSager.
2: My reputation as one of the greatest prognosticators in the history of sports. 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
33: 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But Jason and Mike already knew that.
1: We know the story.
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33: 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So you won't even have to watch sports.
36: 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Because this is what's coming.
33: Prognosticators? Maybe. Feels more like propaganda.
36: Oops, did I say that out loud?
0: I've not done this in over 20 years. The Jets. To the Super Bowl.
37: They don't know what the f*** they're doing.
0: I don't know what the hell I'm doing.
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2: Welcome inside. Final hour tonight, the Jason Smith Show with my best friend, Mike Harmon.
3: When this man is around, this man is
7: Mike Harmon.
1: Well done. Well played.
2: That was Alex Tyshirt on a heater, everybody.
7: Yeah.
2: And boy, that didn't go well.
1: Yeah, but he is loving the action today. He's still got a half of football remaining. I mean, it's great.
2: Come on, man. I mean, we told you last night, this hour of the show, we previewed the game today. We said this is going to be the biggest star-studded day of the World Cup so far. It was. Told you Erling Haaland was going to score two goals. He scored two goals. I mean, what else do you want? I told you Nixon five. Haaland's getting two goals. What do you need? What do you need, Mark? Tell me what you need. I can bring it to you.
1: A lot of people asking me, it's like, will Jason represent the show at the parade? Mm. They want you to be basically Al Franken. A little parabolic microphone on your head and running around capturing images for us.
2: You know, the thing is that, you know, people have asked me, it's really funny, the last couple of days people have said, oh, it's too bad you have to work. It's too bad you can't go to the game and too bad you have to work. And I say, yeah, you know, hey, in theory, I hear you, but I'm like, okay, you know, 15, 20,000 people get to go to the games, right? They get to go, they get to be part of that, and it's going to be an experience once in a lifetime. I think there's probably a grand total of 5 people in the world that get to do what we do, and that's be on the air and talk to everybody about it as it's happening, while it's happening. I mean, outside of the local shows that are on in New York and San Antonio, obviously, because they're a big thing. But you talk nationally, how many are there? 5 of us?
1: That's it.
2: They get to do this? I mean, I'm like, no, that's what I want to do. I want to be on the air when OG, I'm going to remember the rest of my life where it was when Anunoby had that putback play. Are you kidding? Where I was when Brunson, hit the 3 free throws to give the Knicks the lead. I'm going to remember where I am for all of these things, and it's being able to talk about it on the air. I mean, that's the best thing, man. Like, if you asked me, hey, all right, if you said, hey, free tickets to MSG for game 4, you can go back in time and have free tickets next to Stiller and Chalamet, okay, that I might take. But if it was just you could be in the building or you could be talking about it, I'd pick talking about it every single time. I mean, it's not even a decision. I'd rather be talking about it. Now, again, courtside with, you know, sharing popcorn with Tracy Morgan, and you know, then I might say, okay, I might want that experience. I might want that. That would be okay. But short of that, no, I'd rather be doing what we did. That was great.
1: Spending 3 hours pitching would-be comedies to Tina Fey?
2: Mm-hmm. Here's one. Hey, here's one. Chalamet's the head coach of the Knicks, and he's got Grogu attached to his belly that makes the ball move, and that's why the Knicks win. And the only one who knows what's going on is Tracy Morgan, and he tries to convince you that he's the only one that knows, and you keep telling him no, and you have your Liz Lemon and Tracy type stuff going on. What do you think, Tina? Tell me, who's your agent? I should get the script over at what time? Where can I get that
1: script?
2: And
1: then she tells you to beat it, and you move down, and you start talking to Hargate. And before it's all over, this is like when Costanza was there harassing Corbin Burnson and George Wendt when Jerry was on the show, and it's like, yeah, you know, I had this nut come up and start pitching an episode where we're not at the bar. I mean, like,
2: yeah,
1: what?
2: I think Tina Fey would take, because I would say, no, I got Chalamet attached. He's the Knicks head coach. Yeah, okay,
1: oh,
2: of course he's
1: done.
2: Attached. Of
1: that,
2: course,
1: that is well done.
2: He's going to want to do that. Come on, man.
1: But no, I mean, that's one of the things, you know, Steve and I were actually having that conversation a little bit, you know, before we came on air, like that kind of thing of being able to be part of these moments to talk it out, your emotion live and in living color, as OG tips it back. One of the few times in your life that you're kind of speechless in between the outbursts and the screaming. And all of that is what makes it all move. And we're blessed to do it. And I think we do a pretty damn good job at it.
2: Now, as far as the ratings go for the NBA finals, right? We got great news from both the NHL and the NBA, right? Let's do the NHL first, right? Let's lead up to the NBA because the NHL is a great story. The NHL has said their 2026 playoffs are the most watched on record in the United States, right? Average nearly 2 million viewers. That surpasses the previous record of 1.5 million viewers in 1996. Okay, so that's going back to the heyday of the Red Wings, when, which really, you know, coming off the Rangers winning the Stanley Cup in 94, and then the Wings and the
1: what's that, the Legion, Avalanche there, yeah, and everything.
2: Yeah,
1: too,
2: the Avalanche,
1: right?
2: Wings rivalry, sure, and then Legion of Doom with the Flyers. Like that was back when the Stanley Cup really, really picked up a big boost coming off of the Rangers winning for the first time since 1940. But this, now the NHL says it's their most watched on record, and this is a playoff where the Carolina Hurricanes won the cup, right? I mean, mm-hmm. look, my team, but look, I get where they are market-wise, and you, it's Carolina and Vegas in the Stanley Cup, and you're like, okay, all right, and still you had so many people watching the playoffs. And there's two things to look at it to say, all right, you want to credit why the Stanley Cup playoffs is the most watched. One is coming off of the excitement of the Olympics, which is unlike any Olympics we had seen since 1980. We went in overtime against Canada to win the gold medal, and it was the event of the Olympics. So you have the afterburn of that going into the Stanley Cup playoffs. But I'm not lying to you on this. The impact of heated rivalry has had such a huge effect on the NHL and people that watch the NHL. I can't even tell you, right? And something like heated rivalry. A book that came out a few months ago, and it started a whole new genre of literature, right? Like the sports romance genre is born out of this heated rivalry, which is a story of two hockey players who are incredible rivals off the ice, but they're a couple. They don't want their secret to get out because they're these huge rivals. And the popularity of this book is insane. There's been TV shows. There's been copycat literature. It's like when Twilight first came out. It was, whoa, hey, sexy vampires. Hey, sexy hockey. Let's do it. And all of a sudden, every third book that was out looked just like the Twilight cover. Someone holding a pear instead of an apple. Someone holding a banana instead of an apple. Someone holding a kiwi instead of an apple, right? And now the same thing. All these books out now that I see when I go to Amazon and Barnes and Noble, all the same kind of cover as Heated Rivalry. The new TV show, you told me your daughter was watching it.
1: Yeah,
2: just
1: off
2: finished
1: campus.
2: Its first season.
1: Yeah, just got renewed for a second this week. So
2: the number of the people in my wife's book club that have said to me, wanted to talk to me about the NHL playoffs, that have said to me things like, are there players like Heated Rivalry in the NHL? Like, what do you mean? Like, that's a book. You know, that's a book. This is real life, right?
1: No,
2: like,
1: that was
2: that's
1: the
2: a book.
1: That was
2: that's
1: the book. You've worked in sports a long time. We need some stories from behind the scenes. Let's
2: go. Are there good looking dudes that score a lot of goals? Yeah. Are there guys that score 60 goals? Yeah. There's dudes that do that. Yes. That is exactly what it's like. Don't ask me about their personal lives, but I will tell you that on the ice, yeah, there's guys like this. And heated rivalry is such a huge, it's a phenomenon. And I love that it's brought so many people to hockey. It's brought so many people from so many different backgrounds to hockey. People you wouldn't even think would like hockey, but I want to watch because I love the story. I love Ilya. I mean, this is the impact of this book, and I am so happy about it because, again, it brings an entirely new viewpoint and group of viewers to hockey, and there's no way this isn't the highest rated Stanley Cup playoffs without it. Because what happened? Did we see a big run by the Red Wings? Did we see a big run by the Kings or big market teams or the Blackhawks? No, we didn't. We didn't see that, right? We saw the Canadians and the Hurricanes, right? You had one American team in the Eastern Conference Final. But the fact that heated rivalry has become such a big deal, and to hear people talk about the book and how much they love it and how much they can't wait for the next book to come out in the series and the next book after that to continue on with the story of the conversation they have and asking me certain things about hockey, about what's a penalty shot? Okay, here's a penalty shot. Okay, great. I'll tell you what a penalty shot is. Like, the impact of this book is it's awesome. I love it. I love it so much because it's just, look, you know how much I love hockey, how much you and I both love hockey. And this combined with the Olympics is getting more people to hockey, and it's fantastic. It's just fantastic.
1: Yeah, it's funny. I texted my daughter to say, hey, you wouldn't believe what got into the conversation. My younger daughter, yeah, it's a terrible show, but it did get some of Elton John's best works back on the charts.
2: Older daughter, okay, very nice.
1: Yeah, I mean, because people are doing super edits and putting the music to it, part of the soundtrack. But wherever you draw you know, listeners, fans, engagement from, right? You and I, we incorporate a lot of pop culture. We ingest it. You know, your daughter, my daughter's little things, they say, hey, I'm watching. So I might not get deep into down the rabbit hole of a show or whatever reality series or whatever, but I'll give it enough of a look-see so I can have that cursory conversation so they can tell me when something's exciting to them, right? And be invested there. Likewise, you know, these particular book series and certainly I've been to Barnes and Noble and I've seen how prolific those sections have become, which means I'm going to start writing like a thousand monkeys at a typewriter, man. I'm going to find the formula and I'm going to crank some of those out. Maybe I'll get Fabio to pose for the cover. But all of that to say, you know, we look at the power and one of the storylines that's coming out of the World Cup, right? Is that, you know, from a Fox perspective, maybe there's a little bit of animus with ESPN, ABC and others about highlights and promotion or whatever. Something that has always been ESPN, ABC prerogative of we'll promote the hell out of what we have the rights to. You stay over there. And some of it is, you know, time stamp of you can't show it till the broadcast day is over. All of those kind of arguments. But it's the same kind of thing here is that for several weeks, because of the way the playoffs were televised, you were inundated with so many super cuts of players and teams and mashups to where I think that, you know, repetition also helped in addition to finding those people that were on the fringe of the sporting universe. And that's what we're always trying to do, right? And like, look, we know we've got the hardcore folks that want to talk X's and O's. They want to have some laughs about the headlines, but it's always, how do you reach some other folks? And yeah, through off campus, heated rivalry, whatever the names are, and I'm going to go find them because now I'm just curious. You know, again, when we talk about book sales and whatever's going to get people to read, you know me, even if it's the lowest common denominator on the bookshelf, and I'm not even saying that's where we're at here, but if it's getting people to process stories, literature, history, in any way, shape, or form, we all win. So, yes, come aboard to the NHL final because it was an exciting one. And then, obviously, a little Baba O'Reilly instead of one shining moment. I don't know that you've practiced that one to get off the post, though.
2: No, I have not.
1: I don't think you've hit the post on that one yet.
2: You know, and the funny thing is, like, when I see my wife's friends or people talking about heated rivalry and the conversations they are having as to, you know, who they like more. It's almost like a team Edward, team Jacob kind of conversation when it's like, are you team Shane?
1: Right.
2: You know, are you team Ilya? And one of my wife's friends who didn't know that I didn't read said, well, are you team Shane or team Ilya? I go, well, wait a minute. Okay. What team does Shane play for? They go, well, he plays for Montreal. Right? They off the top of their head, they know. They play for Montreal. Okay. I said, who does Ilya play for? He plays for Boston. I go, team Shane. Boston? No. No, no, no. No, no, no. No Boston. Like, wait, why? No, no Boston. No. And like, I'm just doing this whole thing just like, cause I don't know. I don't care, but I'm like, okay, I'll just feed into it as a Jets
1: agitator,
2: fan.
1: Agitator. Yes.
2: You know, a New York fan. No, no, no Boston. No Boston. No. That's the, forget it. No, no team Ilya. Team Shane. Team Shane. Team Shane. And they look at me like I'm a lunatic. And then I'm like, yeah, no, I didn't read it. I didn't. I'm just saying. You asked me to pick, so I picked. So
1: wherever you can create some chaos, that's it. Do you know who these characters? No. Just I know where he's from. That's all I have to say.
2: Exit out by Fresca, exit Swollen Dome, the Jason Smith Show with Mike Harmon live from the Fox Sports Radio studios. And I really needed Marv Albert just 10 seconds ago announcing this game between Austria and Jordan so he could say, and Jordan with the sensational move, and the shot goes, and now we're tied at one. Timeout Austria, they want to talk it over. The equalizer for Jordan against Austria in the 49th minute. So the final World Cup game of the night is now tied at one apiece. The spectacular move by Jordan to pick up the ball and put it in the net. Yes. And yes, yes, yes, yes.
1: Defenders back on their heels just enough, and he hits the post and off, yeah, and ricochets in.
2: Yeah, I'll tell you. Woo. I mean, really, we could have had Marv Albert do this. Like,
1: yes.
2: What about the Knicks? No, I really not going to step on the Knicks' toes. No, I want you to announce Austria and Jordan. Oh, well, that I could do. Sure. Yes.
1: He was on the network as part of the Dan Patrick Show in the aftermath of the Knicks win.
2: So speaking of the Knicks win, we have the NBA Finals numbers that are going to blow you away coming up next. Plus, you're going to hear me say something about the Knicks, not believe me, but I'll tell you it's 100% the truth. That's next right here. 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
2: 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Final World Cup game of the night, Austria and Jordan, one apiece in the 59th minute.
3: Yes.
2: The sensational move by Jordan. I just can't get past that. I know, I'm such an idiot.
3: But it's a lifetime of Mars.
2: Idiot party of one. Yes, and Jordan back on the field right now after a bit.
3: Jason, it's a Pavlovian response. Like, that's the best way to describe it.
2: But, Marv, the players aren't named Jordan. The team is from Jordan. Yes, Jordan back on the field now, and Jordan with the ball. Jordan passing it to Jordan. Jordan back to Jordan. Jordan waits. He wants to reset. Marv, these guys have names. The country is Jordan. Yes, yes, and Jordan with the ball. Jordan looking at the middle. Look, Jordan looking for the outlet. Oh, and there's a foul. Jordan will go to the free throw line. Marv, there's no free throws. It's soccer. That's going to be a free kick. Jordan at the free throw line. No, it's just a free kick, Marv. Yes, yes. I can imagine that happening.
3: That sounds straight out of Marv appeared in a part of a war scenario in a Roger Waters song years ago. And okay. Now our global anthem, like this whole thing, he strikes. Yes. And it's all about, you know, ships shooting at each other and whatever. Like it's crazy.
2: And the foul, yes, for Jordan. Again, Marv, the whole kind, never, you know what, never mind, Marv, just do your thing. So the ratings are in for the NBA Finals. It is the most watched NBA Finals since 1998. Speaking of Jordan, last time Jordan played in the Finals, the jumper over Brian Russell and waving goodbye to play baseball for 2 years, coming back with the Wizards. There were no Wizards on that team, that's for sure. So the highest rated final since 1998, averaging 25 million viewers game five on Saturday night with a high of 33 million. Overall, this final average about 21 million. Again, highest rated final since 1998. Going back to Chicago and Utah, that final averaged 29 million. Now, just think about this for a second. 29 million in 1998, when there were a lot less choices and it was Jordan was the built-in biggest superstar in the game. This is 30 years later, when there's many different ways to watch. You had the aura of the Knicks and you had a superstar in Wemby. 21 million is a pretty good bleeping number. I know you could say, well, it's 8 million over the low. Again, you're talking about a different time in television now, where ratings are down everywhere because of the different ways there are to watch games. And I don't know that we're ever going to get real true ratings ever again, because, you know, organizations like the NBA are just going to say, our ratings are up 85% over last year. Wait, so nobody was watching? No, even more people are watching teams tank this year. Sorry, never mind. But, like, that's such an amazing number for the NBA in 2026 for 21 million viewers for the NBA Finals. That was a five-game final. Not seven. You know, not a series that was, hey, it was 2-1 and 2-2 and 3-2 and 3-3. This was Knicks up 2-zip, and it looked like it was over a 2-zip. Spurs won a game. Knicks won the next one, 3-1, and still you had 21 million people averaging watching the series.
1: There's a lot of greatness that comes to it when you think about the alerts you get. Saying, ah, it's a blowout. Because once upon a time, it was, you watch the NBA game tonight. It's like, no, check out the guys at the desk. But then I'll get the alert when there's about 6 minutes left to let me know if it's a game. And here, you might have decided, yeah, it's the Knicks, so I have to watch the rest of it because they won't quit. Or maybe it's hate watching. I don't know. An extra 75 million people approximately in the U.S. since that 1998. Do with that what you will, but it's still an impressive number when we talk about the spread of streaming services and options that are available to you. The fact that it, from a schedule perspective, couldn't have been worse. Here's a Monday night. Here's a Thursday night. One weekend you didn't have a game at all.
2: You only had one weekend game overall.
1: Yeah, and it was a Saturday.
2: Yeah.
1: Which is generally not your television night. I mean, hopefully they counted you in their census of watchers, you and the people that left your parties at that restaurant. Still want to check in. What was that woman's name? Karen?
2: No, Karen. Yeah, Karen, to watch Karen's a game with
1: okay.
2: me.
1: Yeah. You know, I mean, all of that to say, however people got to the TV and at whatever point in the game, I mean, five-game series, hotly contested, two massive storylines, the rise, the fall, the origin story, the villain arc of Victor Wembanyama, and the Knicks, who became, I'm not doing the America's team, but embraced as much as a New York team can be by a nationwide audience. How's that for couching it?
2: A little bit,
1: right? Well, come on, look, you're not going to get a full nation to say, oh, yeah, here are the Lakers again. Even the Dodgers are a fun story, except for, you know, even the base, the people that don't know anything about baseball, it's like they spend a lot of money, right? So immediately there's a negativity. Or people who have never been to L.A. or New York have their thoughts about those respective cities. So maybe they sit down to watch a few minutes of it just to cheer against. But however you came in, wherever you came in those five games, and certainly for that final throws of things on game five, I mean, you retreated to a masterpiece, right? Breen did a hell of a job, as he always does. I know a lot of folks were lamenting you didn't get a lot of extra bang, bang, bangs or anything like that. But the emotion of the building, I mean, it permeated everything. Right. Add the backdrop of the people that are in all these viewing parties and assembling all over the city. And you get this massive number for Adam Silver, who says, look, everything's fine. Like that is also the best and worst of things. Like, well, the regular season, whatever, come or don't, we'll make up some numbers because they were historically bad before this. But look at what we have in the playoffs.
2: Well, I think you also have to, and this again, but I'll say something great about him and something you probably haven't heard, is that you look at the best players in the NBA, right? The most popular players. Everybody loves watching Wemby. Mm-hmm. Wemby's a villain, though, right? We watch Wemby. Everybody loves watching Wemby, but he's a villain. So he's polarizing, and people kind of hate watch Wemby. People have been hate watching LeBron James for the better part of 20 years.
1: Sure.
2: Luka is a great player, but people hate watch Luka. Okay. SGA, two-time MVP in a row. What happens? People hate watch SGA because of the flopping, and people can't stand it. Nobody watches Jalen Brunson with any other reason other than I love watching him play. He's a smaller guy. He's succeeding in a sport where you wouldn't think the guy would succeed. It's not like he's built like a Greek god. He's small, his smaller stature. He's not lightning fast. He's not incredibly physical, but he finds a way to dominate games. And there's something about that everyman quality that people just love watching. They love the way he carries himself. Look, the guy's as classy as could possibly be, right? I told you, I think he's the smartest player in the NBA. And I've seen that over the course of the past few years. But now people are seeing different things of him, and they're seeing everything he represents, and there's just an enjoyment of watching him play, right? There's an old adage that people say about people on the radio, or it used to be where, you know, sometimes people just like listening to hear you talk about stuff. They like the sound of your voice. They just like hearing you talk about things. Well, obviously that's changed in the past 15, 20 years, you know, with Strong Takes and entertainment value, all this. But, you know, a long time it's been, hey, you know, guys that would start in the 50s and have these radio careers that go until like 2010. Like, wow, 60-year career, right? You heard it because for a long time, people just enjoyed hearing them on the radio. They didn't have to really say anything, just to be a friendly voice in the morning. I mean, my grandparents listened to John Gambling on WOR in New York for 40 years. Then they listened to his son. Then his grandson's doing shows. Like, they just like the whole Rambling with Gambling family, right? And it's not like he did anything crazy. It was just, here's a morning show that we're doing news and sports and traffic and everything else. And I'm not, it's not Howard Stern. It's not any kind of crazy. I don't even know that he even said, cracked a joke. He just had a voice that, yeah, people like listening to him. That's kind of, I think people just love watching Jalen Brunson play because of that everyman quality. And when he does stuff like be able to work Wemby for a right-handed layup when he's lefty, and you see that video and people just go, wow. I mean, he has that kind of quality. And if this was just a New York team, and it was a New York team with a, you know, let's say you didn't have Jalen Brunson, but De'Aaron Fox was their best player, or Dylan Harper was their best player, or somebody that didn't really have a lot of gravitas around that was just a really talented guy, I think the ratings would have been different. But Jalen Brunson brought people to it. You would say people like to talk and watch Wemby? 100%. More people like to watch Jalen Brunson because that's what he brings, is that enjoyment quality of just, I like watching him play, and everything about him, from his underdog status to how he carries himself, that's a guy I really like to watch play.
1: Yeah, it's a story, like we're talking about with the NHL and the Stanley Cup Final ratings, and trying to find those peripheral fans or tangentially related to the sporting universe that maybe through a book series, a TV show, that door opens. We've talked about it with soccer and Lasso, and Wrexham and other things for years. But for the NBA, the more you saw of Jalen Brunson, certainly for sports fans, he's also a guy, you know, if you still hold that sanctity, we did the whole thing, you know, talking about Sorsby and everything with going to the supplemental draft instead of continuing the college fight. But Brunson is a guy that was a multi-year star in college buckets. We don't get a lot of those, right? It's a Wemby straight from Europe. A lot of guys coming straight from overseas, or guys that are one and done. You don't get that identity, that history, that formation. And I think the Knicks, for some folks, they gravitate to it because it is a collection of guys that busted their ass together for years at the collegiate level. The video of Jalen Brunson that gets into the supercut, right, where he's standing there and he finds out about the Josh Hart trade. Like, you would have thought he won the lottery right there.
2: For real? For real? And the guy shows him the phone for real, and he runs away. Like me when they won the championship, yes. And I'm running down the street screaming. He starts running away screaming, they got Josh Hart.
1: But, like, he's staring at the phone for a second. It sinks in. Like, you could see it go through the first layer of his brain into the second, and he starts moving like a little kid. Like, hey, reunited feels so good. And all of that, all of the different talking points. The blank Wemby is even endearing because, well, Wemby lost a lot of his juice. At least short term. We'll see how long that is. Again, 22-year-old guy on a big stage, didn't handle it great, might be excoriated and eviscerated perhaps a bit much, but we'll see how he responds and comes back in the fall. But for Jalen Brunson, it's an easy story to root on, right? Cracking jokes at his guys' expenses while they're on all of these talk shows and doing the early part of the banquet circuit. Can't wait to see what they do for the parade, but at least short term, I don't know. As Cat and those guys were talking about during the series, talking about hope, talking about unity and the city coming together, Jalen Brunson's the guy that's the glue to all of it. And again, at 6'2", he's a giant to me, but on an NBA court, looks like one of us, little fire plug guy. With a big hand.
2: I'll tell you this. I'm so happy. I can't tell you how there's times during the day I'll just go, oh my God, we won the title. Oh my God, the Knicks. I watched the Knicks win the title.
1: Really?
2: I still can't believe it. It just hits me like for a split second. I can't believe it. Even though having front row seats to the whole thing. I don't care that they're the fourth greatest odds to win the title next year, which, oh, what disrespect to the champions. Now, Giannis's destination has a lot to do

0: anyone 17 to 65 next year, I'd be like, yeah, okay. I don't care because look at what they did. This is such a big deal. I really don't care. If they did that, I would think no less. I would be no less of a fan. It really doesn't matter. I mean, I'd love to see them to win. And, you know, I know already people want to turn the page, think about next year. No. I'm going to think about this for a long time. Again, as long as it's not, hey, they went 8-74 and broke the record for most losses in a season. Yeah. Okay. But 17-65, sure. If that, I mean, it's not going to, but if that happened, I really wouldn't care. I'm telling you the truth. I really wouldn't.
1: So before we go to Steve for the final time, I'm going to close the loop by quoting Jalen Brunson back at you as one of his many interviews he's done since winning the title. He got a quasi apology and kind of meandering from Stephen A. Smith, you know, oh, I doubted you and all of that stuff. I won't despair. I won't talk about that again and whatever. And Jalen Brunson just deadpanned, we'll see about that. You saying, hey, I'll be okay with 17-65.
0: Nah,
1: you'll also be in the throes of a jet season. So, yeah, we'll see about that.
0: Nah, I'll just go back. I'll just put my OG jersey on and think about the tip in. I'll just do that, man. That's all I'll do. Time now to find out what's trending in the wide world of sports with someone who's been called the OG Anunoby of Fox Sports Radio. You put a camera on him early in the morning, he's not going to say a lot either. It's Steve DeSager.
2: Oh, I thought it was my game-winning tip-in that you clearly have not mentioned yet on this show.
0: Sorry.
2: By the way, this year's NBA Finals drew the largest audience of any pro sports final series of the last decade since the Cubs World Series. There is the late-night World Cup game going on FS1. They're coming out of a hydration break right now. They're through 74 minutes. Austria and Jordan tied 1-1. Now,
0: Yes! Jordan is tied at one apiece.
2: Not going to be able to get through this. Any of the three games when Jordan plays, I can see where this is going. It was
0: a spectacular move by Jordan to tie it at one.
2: It was 1-0 Austria, where it is tomorrow morning, by the way, for these two countries. So, you know, not prime time for anybody. It was a 1-0 lead for Austria at the half. And then Jordan came back in the 50th minute on FS1.
3: Potential danger here. Ali on one!
2: And 1-1 is the score right now as they're at 75 minutes in this game. Earlier,
0: yes.
2: Go ahead, Marv.
0: Timeout, Austria. They want to talk it over. An offensive onslaught from Jordan has tied this game.
2: Well, they did get the timeout just now, and they did talk it over because they just had a goal on video review removed from the scoreboard due to a handball right in front of goal.
0: Matt Kukoc wants a timeout. He wants to talk it over.
2: Yeah, this does not go back to the Billy Cunningham era, by the way. The Marv impressions, right? It's only
0: era. Yeah, this is NBC era, Marv Albert. Yeah,
2: We've got the czar of the Telestrator coming up on the show. Oh, that's a good reference for radio, by the way.
0: Austria losing a goal. Not exactly what Austria had in mind.
1: Well, I'll tell you, Marv, you can see it right here where he moves his...
2: The game before this was in Kansas City. Algeria actually had more possession, but Argentina shut them out 3-0. Three goals for Lionel Messi. Norway over Iraq 4-1. Erling Haaland, two goals in the first half. And France's superstar Kylian Mbappe, two goals in the second half. In a 3-1 victory over Senegal in New Jersey. Attendance over 80,000 today. Wednesday's four games include England's opener against Croatia, 4 p.m. Eastern time on Fox TV. Austria has just scored. 76 minutes in, 2-1, Austria over Jordan. Upgrade your FIFA World Cup.
0: Timeout, Jordan. He wants to talk it over.
2: How soon is this show over? 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A reminder, the U.S. doesn't play until Friday, the day game in Seattle against Australia. Tunisia hired a new coach, Erfan Nard, ex-coach of Morocco and Saudi Arabia. Tunisia's former coach was just fired after the first game. Canada's captain Alphonso Davies is questionable. He's been limited at practice.
0: Time out, Tunisia. They want a new head coach.
4: That's never happened in the game.
2: Boy, did they talk it over.
4: In the tournament, yeah.
2: Neymar of Brazil practiced on the side in New Jersey. He's been out for a month with a calf injury. Saints

0: defensive end. Dare I get to this story?
1: Oh, no. No.
0: Cam Jordan re-signed to play one season.
2: Jordan returning once again. Yes.
1: He said, I'm back.
0: That's right. And then he said, final season. And then my family will talk it over. He turns 37 next month. Pro day for quarterback Brendan Sorsby is due to be July 10th in Texas. He has officially applied for the NFL supplemental draft. And in the NHL, Vegas talked it over. And interim coach Don Tortorella will not be back. Dodgers played a game that took an hour 52. Shohei Ohtani with a homer in the 6-1 final against Tampa Bay. Wednesday afternoon, Ohtani will pitch, but not DH. Seattle got Cal Raleigh back. 2-run single in the 7th. 3-1 over Baltimore. Randy Arozarena goes on the IL. Angels and Pittsburgh each won. Houston with 3 in the 8th beat Detroit 4-2. Back to you.
2: Thank you, Steve. Timeout, Steve DeSager. He wants to go home.
0: I'd like to talk it over.
2: Coming up next, speaking of the World Cup, hey, you want a great bit to talk to your friends about tomorrow when it comes to the World Cup and why the U.S. looks better than just about anybody? We'll give you something a little bit different coming up next right here. 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
2: Fox Sports Radio, the Jason Smith Show with my best friend Mike Harmon. 85th minute, Austria leads Jordan 2-1. We get a goal before Ben Maller gets on the air, we'll let you know. But look, we've talked a lot tonight. No reason to not get excited and go crazy and think anything is possible for the United States. They have played as well as anybody in this tournament through the first week, right? After tomorrow, we get everybody's playing their first game. Yes, Germany looked great. United States looked better. All right. Argentina looked great. United States looked better. There's no reason not be incredibly excited, and there's and you're seeing the good teams struggle. Spain struggled, Brazil struggled. Mm-hmm. A lot of teams we expect to be the big contenders are struggling just to get a draw. And one of the reasons that we're seeing it isn't so much about the talent on the pitch as it's about the World Cup being here in the United States, right? Now, when you see stories like, oh, you know, travel, people traveling from the United States internationally is down the last few years. And I read a lot of stuff about that. Oh, people aren't traveling internationally like they used to. And I remember reading an article about it not too long ago. And somebody said, listen, I think what people have to understand is that take into account that when we travel, United States, anywhere we go outside of our country is an incredibly large hassle, right? Like we have to travel 6 hours by plane and we're still in our own country. The United States is huge. So just think about for a second where, okay, so, oh, we're not traveling. Yeah, because every time we travel, we lose a day going, and on the way coming back, we're wiped because of jet lag. Now, when you think about it in terms of the World Cup, normally, where's the World Cup? Well, when it's in Europe, guess what? Half the teams are already there. So they don't have to worry about getting used to the weather, the time change, any of it. When it's in South America, guess what? Half the teams are there because they don't have to worry about taking part in any sort of time change or anything. When it's in Africa, it's there. You know, a lot of teams are there. The United States is the only place where the entire world has to come and play here and play in our time zone and get used to our weather where there's hydration breaks because it's so hot. It's a thing to come here, because it's again, it's not like everywhere else where, hey, you can travel and flying from Italy. I mean, bad example because they're not in the World Cup, but like from Italy to London is a 2.5 hour flight, right? Flying from Los Angeles to Seattle is a 2.5 hour flight. Like, just think about that. So now you see a lot of these teams that are starting out slow because they have to come here and get used to all of these things, and they're starting out slow and they're not. Look, the United States, we didn't have to worry about it. We started out like gangbusters, right? Look at Messi, right? He plays here. Hey, how does a guy who's 48 years old and soccer legend with a hat trick in his first game, guess what? Doesn't have to use to the time change because he's here, right? He plays soccer. He's played soccer here for the last couple of years. So there is something to that, that when the time, the whole world having to come here is a big thing.
0: Yeah, acclimation to a process, right? We talked about it. Argentina was the first team to come in off the grid at the end of May, but giving yourself a week to 10 days, doing your training processes, getting through. And I don't know that teams were able to necessarily ascertain how easily they'd be able to move about, right? We talk about visa issues and you know, been some discussions there, but a lot of it just going straight to the training process and getting yourself acclimated to the heat. Now, cynics will just say it's full on just cash and advertising. I think we can be rational people and say there's a bit of both going on in terms of keeping these guys healthy so they can finish the job. But in the interim, we've gotten a great first week, and the United States attacking as they did. Hope is a beautiful thing.
2: 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Still 2-1, Austria with the lead over Jordan coming up to the 89th minute. Be more on this coming up with What's Trending and more. For Mike, I'm Jason. My buddy Ben Maller is next. This is Fox. Next, yo.
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28: Argentina's Lionel Messi scored three goals in a 3-0 opening win against Algeria in the World Cup game in Kansas City. In New England, Norway 4-1 over Iraq. Two goals in the first half from Norway superstar Erling Haaland. And France's star Kylian Mbappe with 2 second-half goals in a victory over Senegal 3-1 in New Jersey in front of over 80,000 fans. Saints defensive end Cam Jordan re-signed to play one final season. In the NHL, Vegas interim coach John Tortorella will not be back. The WNBA's lone game went to Indiana 113-91 over Toronto. Caitlin Clark 21 points, 14 assists. The Dodgers beat Tampa Bay 1-0 on a Shohei Ohtani homer in the sixth. Houston scored three in the bottom of the eighth to beat Detroit 4-2. The Twins were up 10-0 in the fourth and won at Texas 12-2. Yankees 12-2 over the White Sox. I'm Steve DeSager.
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34: 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I think I'm going to just guess. Coop didn't give me the mentions. 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So that makes the Green Bay Gobbler happy, possibly E-Dog from Long Island and Uncle Mo in Jersey. They're all very, very happy. So our lead this hour, to begin the festivities, we start out with a follow-up to a story we talked about in a previous episode of this show. We go to Dallas, where Cowboys wide receiver George Pickens, he showed up to work. Isn't that exciting? Yeah. People don't talk about it when you show up to your job? Okay. They didn't really talk about it when I show up to my job either. But there he was, Pickens attending the mandatory, as he said he would, mandatory minicamp in beautiful Frisco, Texas. Jerry World. It's right up there with Disneyland and Magic Mountain, the big amusement parks.
0: I love those.
34: It's a lot of fun. So they got roller coasters and twirly things and all that, and they've got a lot of fried foods. It's great. He had skipped the voluntary OTA. So if you didn't follow this story, perhaps you didn't hear about it. We know that Pickens initially was not real pleased with the franchise tag. Well, now he's singing a much different song. He expressed that he's perfectly fine with playing out the 2026 NFL season under the franchise tag. He's going to have to somehow make do, and I don't really know how he's going to do it. These tough economic times, $27.3 million fully guaranteed. And he claimed, of course, he's focused on football first, something that's never been said about George Pickens, that he's focused on football first. Pickens used the time-tested deflection that he's going to let his agent worry about that. I guess we have some audio just to prove I'm not making this up. Here's George Pickens of the Dallas Cowboys, the franchise player for America's team, commenting on his situation.
2: When I just think about the team, the run we could have had, you know, certain stuff just being in place and could make something bigger, I kind of think about that and take that into a part of a decision to make.
34: Okay. That was a lot of nothing. You know what that was? A fluffernutter. That's what that was. There was some marshmallow and some peanut butter. That's a fluffernutter. Yeah. Oh, there's more fluffernutter? Oh, give me more.
2: Because the game going to be the game. The money is kind of tagged to it. You guys' job, the office job. You just kind of want to do your job at the best ability.
34: Yeah. Well, he really didn't say anything. Yeah, that's like drinking soda or something. There's not, just can pop. There's not a lot in there. Yeah. I'm the same way. Like when my contract comes up and I negotiate, I don't do this for the money. Why would I do this for the money? Take care of itself, you know? Come on, everyone's well paid, unless they're not. My God. Now, Brian Schottenheimer, who's the puppet coach there for the Dallas Cowboys, he, of course, waxed poetic about Pickens and his commitment to the team and the Super Bowl goal, which is really funny. The Cowboys are still selling that Super Bowl goal after all these years. You'd think they'd move on to something else, but they're not. And Shoddy noted that Pickens has been golfing. Okay, well, that's great. He's golfing. Must be nice. People that golf are either retired or don't really work that hard. If you work hard, you don't generally have a chance to golf. And if you do have a chance to golf, your body is so worn out by the hard labor, you don't feel like golfing. That's generally how that works. So we'll see what happens here. But Pickens claims he's not going to hold out. Of course, he doesn't really have an option to hold out. He signed the contract. He will be a full participant when they get to beautiful Oxnard, California, just north of the Fox Sports Radio studio compound here. in Sherman Oaks, just a few miles up the road there. A decent drive. And that's where they begin training camp. So that is a good jumping off point. Let us discuss the question. Do you believe George Pickens? We know what he said, and we played a little bit of it. Do you believe George Pickens is perfectly fine? He's good with the Dallas Cowboys franchise tag. So I've got Trickle Down, Gatorade, and Sherlock Holmes. What up, Holmes? And we'll combine all of these things together. We're going to avoid the third rail, my man. Avoid the third rail. All right, we're going to avoid the third rail. So, A, to answer the question, is George Pickens perfectly fine with the situation? Do we believe him? Fat chance. Big fat chance. No, he's pleased with the tag. Like, some people are pleased and they claim they want to pay more taxes. Yeah, right. Anyway, listen. Right now, Pickens is playing the role. He's a character. He's doing cosplay. He's playing the role of model employee of the month. He wants that parking space right in front of Jerry's World. Of course, it's just temporary. The cosplay will wear off. And the first bad game Pickens has, the first time he skips out on team meetings, and that will happen. We'll see how that goes. He's good with the franchise tag the same way people are really happy about going to get a root canal. You're like, wow, man, this is great. I'm going to get a root canal today. Deep down, he knows that this offseason was the golden opportunity to get that big contract. And despite the performance that he had on the field, there were still some questions. And I agree with the Cowboys not paying George Pickens. But when you look at the situation and the reason you would say that he's got a right to be upset, George Pickens, financially, because if you look at it, the reason he was able to play the way he did last year was because of injury. CeeDee Lamb, and he had injury. And he was out, and he got hurt. And so Pickens moved from supporting actor to the headliner. However, unless lightning strikes the same tree twice, back to back and branch to branch, those numbers are headed down, down, down, down, down. It's just the way it is. All right? Welcome to trickle-down football economics. That if the guy ahead of you stays healthy, that means you get fewer targets, which means you get fewer catches and fewer yards, and the stats are less, and then that means fewer dollars, and that's how that works. So the Pro Football Reference page for George Pickens, that Pro Football Reference page is about to go from the penthouse suite to the economy seating. Good luck on that. Good luck on that. And again, everyone's happy for the most part in June. It's hard not to be happy in the month of June. And just send me a text. Let me know when we're into like October and if things are still good. Yeah, because happiness is generally, if you're a receiver, directly related to how many catches and yards you have, touchdowns, and how many commas you have. You got a lot of commas, 27 million. That'd be the greatest thing in the world financially if I got it or you got it. And so he should be happy. I'm skeptical. I am skeptical. And this feels like a we'll cross that bridge when we get to it situation where it's going to pop up. Now, we stay in Texas. We now go to the court system in Texas where Kansas City Chiefs wide receiver Rashee Rice, the speed racer Rashee Rice, who almost killed multiple people on the streets of Dallas. That was a little while back. Well, Rashee Rice, who does not follow any of the safety laws when driving, it would appear, or not most of them. So Rashee Rice was released from Dallas County Jail. He served 30 days for a probation violation situation. The sentence all stemming from Rice's involvement when he went speed racer. That was back in 2024. You might remember he was renting a high-end car and zoom, zoom around the streets of Dallas there and got into an accident and then just like left the car and walked off the highway and not my problem. You're hurt? Okay, call one of those billboard lawyers. Why not? Knocked yourself out. Now, he had pled guilty to related charges, Rashee Rice, including racing and causing bodily injury, which seems like a problem, The probation violation, the reason he was in jail was because he couldn't stay away from the weed, the marijuana. And he was hanging out with Mary Jane, and Mary Jane got him in trouble. And so that led to his booking for a 30-day stay at the Gray Bar Hotel, all expenses paid. Now, upon his release, here's the story. So Rashi Rice, I don't know if you saw this or not, even our blind listeners saw it. I think blind Emmett saw it and blind Seabass saw it. So Rashi Rice, he gets out of jail, and there's a couple of cameras in the waiting room at the Dallas County Jail. Like, they knew, hey, he's going to get out. Let's get a shot of him walking out of the jail. We'll get an interview. That'll be good. Okay, solid. Thank you. Okay, so how'd that go? So upon his release, Rice, the Chiefs wide receiver, he spotted the TV cameras and a bunch of dudes with iPhones, because that's the new paparazzo, the iPhone mob. And so he spotted these guys, these middle-aged dudes with the iPhones out, and one had a TV camera, and he saw them, and he thought about, hey, listen, I'm playing for the Chiefs. This is zone coverage. I zig here. I zag there. I get to the open field, and I'm gone. Touchdown, Rashi Rice. Yeah, that's kind of what he did, because... I'm going to try to describe it. So he sees the people trying to get video of him. He then zigs and zags. He then dashes, darts down the street into a waiting SUV and sped away. Zoom, zoom. Got out of it. Now, the video footage went viral on social media. And there were people grumbling, of course, complaining about the reporters chasing after Rashi Rice. Oh, this is the media. Oh, my God. This is poor Rashi Rice. Oh, boo-hoo-hoo. All right, question. Do you feel bad? Do you feel bad for wide receiver Rashi Rice, the Chiefs wide receiver, for having to dodge a gaggle of reporters leaving the Dallas jail? Yeah, so anyone that believes that, and I'm skeptical how many people are real. As you know from listening to the show and my fifth hour podcast, it is the Matrix. It's a hall of mirrors, social media. So I'm not sure what's legit and not, and I think a lot of it's just bull crap. However, if you are in that minority of people that think this is not right, poor Rashi Rice, I give you stink eye. I'm giving you the stink eye is what I'm giving you. Rice did not dodge the media. He treated them like cones in a combine shuttle drill is what he did. And honestly, people painting Rice as the victim, like, what is that mindset? Like, you're not using a broad brush. You're using a roller brush is what you're doing. Jeez, bad boys, what you gonna do when the cameras chase you? Yeah, how's that gonna go? So what we saw was the ultimate reverse perp walk. You know, it's like the police, they just in New York a lot. I don't do it everywhere, but like in New York, when somebody gets arrested of high profile, they parade them in front of the cameras into the precinct. It's tradition going way back to the old days in New York. They do it in Boston and a few other places. This is like the reverse perp walk for Rashi Rice. Like, he's coming out, same cameras, same chaos, same circus, just walking out instead of in. Of course, he ran. He didn't walk in this case. And he didn't exactly look bothered by it. He had, in fact, he looked like a guy who was loving it. He had a smile on his face, and it appeared he thought for a moment he was giving an audition tape to the people over at Gatorade for a commercial. He was auditioning for a Gatorade commercial, rocking that fish-eating grin. And he's like, oh, man, this is great. Like, he was like signing autographs instead of leaving jail, and he was gonzo. And forget the whole debate we've had about turf versus grass. You've heard that debate, turf versus grass and all that. Fun debate. Rice was running a 4.4 on concrete sidewalks in Dallas. So that's pretty impressive, right? That's how the fields used to be in the 80s, kids, at the Veterans Stadium in Philadelphia and a few other places. They just had concrete. They put green carpet on top of the concrete, no padding, and that's how the boys played football back in the day, and that's why a lot of their brains are scrambled eggs right now. Yeah, so, you know, Andy Reid must have been watching that. Good old Big Red Andy Reid is getting his tux fitted for that big wedding between his tight end and that singing lady. Anyway, so Andy Reid, he didn't need a medical update because what he saw there, he watched Rashi Rice hit top speed on the streets of Dallas. And so he's ready for camp. That was his sign, Rashee Rice letting Andy Reid know and the boys in Kansas City that he's ready to go. All right, last word, to the draft we go. What? The draft was in April, you big dummy. Well, there's another draft coming up. Now, we know that Texas Tech quarterback Brendan Sorsby, the gambling man, Brendan Sorsby, is planning to enter the NFL supplemental draft. He's made that official, bypassing what would have been his final year of eligibility and his third different college, Cincinnati, Indiana. He was going to play at Texas Tech. The ongoing scuttlebutt, which is all about the big, oh my God, what's going on here with the gambling, the controversy, NCAA eligibility, lawsuits. There's talk that Texas Tech may end up having to leave the Big 12 as a result of all of this that happened, even though he's not going to play there. So Sorsby's old coach at Cincinnati, his old coach there, Scott Satterfield, said people from the NFL have already started reaching out to him about Sorsby. And so the coach at Cincinnati, his old college coach at Cincinnati, says he expects an NFL team to give Sorsby an opportunity despite the many bets that he made on football and his own team and against his own team and all of that. All right, so the question, NFL teams already making inquiries about the Texas Tech quarterback Brendan Sorsby. Are you surprised? All right, so on this one, I just shrug my shoulders. I just shrug my shoulders is what I do. You don't need to bring in Sherlock Holmes here to see that much of this reporting is being fed by the, it's like a plant from Camp Sorsby, the PR people there. Like, hey, listen, we got to make this seem like this guy's really popular. Why don't we get some dopey bloggers and some social media influencers? The easy people, the easiest people to pay off are social media influencers. They will take money for anything. It's the easiest crowd. Imagine if they put actual, we have in radio, we have payola rules and laws that we have to follow because DJs in the 60s and 70s were getting paid to play records. Imagine if they did that with social media. It would kill the whole industry. If like you actually had to disclose legitimately who's paying you to say stuff, oh my God, that would be the end. That would be, anyway, the point of all this is I just, it seems and it smells. Yeah, it smells like a plant. It smells like a plant to me. And if you believe that teams are scratching and clawing and trying to get information, desperately trying to figure out how to draft this guy, I've got a nice bridge in Brooklyn that we can put your name on. You can change the name and we'll just call you. This is classic pre-draft, even for the supplemental draft, myth-making. You inflate the narrative and hope that somebody bites, that someone believes the bullshoy that you're serving up. And let's be real. Do I doubt that there is no interest? No, there's obviously some level of interest, but it's insurance is what it is. I think of it like insurance, where the NFL kicks every single tire. They go to tire rack. They kick every tire. Then they go to the parking lot. They kick the tire. Even the bald tires, they kick them. And this is nothing more than your basic due diligence dressed up in a tux and pretending it is a gala is what it is. And nobody's fighting for the gambling man. Like, well, we'll see, you know, take a flyer on him, maybe. You know, who cares about a sixth round draft pick or something like that? Of course, if you were Sorsby, you'd rather not get drafted and then just pick the team you want to go to, and then that's it. And they're just doing their homework. They're making sure that he's not totally radioactive, Sorsby. It is the Ben Maller Show. And we'll open up the phone lines right now. 877-99 on Fox. That's 877-996-6369. Also on the X Machine at Ben Maller. That's at Ben Maller. The life and times of LeBron. Have there been new developments? I know you're very concerned about where LeBron. That's right, Maggie. Little Maggie. She's all grown up. She's a mom now. But that's okay. That's what happens. It's called life. We'll get to that. And we will do it next. However, it is the A Block. And what hour is it? Let's find out.
0: Number one.
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0: 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This song right in the demo.
1: I know, right, Bill?
0: Unbelievable. So our music director, Lorena, knows what middle-aged men want to hear on Overnight Talk Radio, clearly. It is I, Bill Miller. You are locked in. Those of you on the podcast, the podcast people don't hear the music, right? They don't know there's any music playing.
1: I feel
0: playing.
1: So bad for them.
0: Yeah. You're not missing anything. Hey, we're here 5 nights a week, and if you want to be part of the live show, and take advantage of live talk radio. Yeah, it's live. We're doing live. At 877-99 on Fox. Now, you don't have to call in. We have plenty of content. We don't need to take a single call. And many of you think we shouldn't take any calls because the calls are terrible. We're gluttons for punishment. We still take calls. 877-996-6369. Or if you just want to hide out and you're at work and you can't be on hold. And
2: that's ass.
0: Yeah. Still be part of the show on X at Ben Maller. It's free.
3: Hey, Ben, how you doing?
0: Oh, hi, Anthony. Yeah. That's Anthony in Louisiana. Call up in a little bit. Yeah. Anyway, you can be part of the show on X at Ben Maller. Lorena is here. She's in a good mood because it's the night we do the Queen of Hearts, which will be coming up later on.
1: We just love love.
0: You can say hello to Lorena, FSR Tech Queen, or send a question in hashtag Queen of Hearts. That'll be an hour three. You won't be listening by then, but that'll be an hour three.
1: And you could be.
0: No chance. Koobaloop, a Bronco fan.
4: That's super.
0: A Bronco fan. And unlike the Broncos, Coop was not arrested again. So there you go. There is that. Anyway, back to it. All right, we roll on as we begin with a hodgepodge of football-related conversation here. And Ferg Dog says, I don't know about you, Ben, but I've got World Cup fever. I've watched more soccer the last few days than I have my entire life, at least 5 minutes.
1: I have a very serious question.
0: Yes, Lorena. Lorena has a question. Go ahead, Lorena. Yes?
1: How are we supposed to sleep and watch the games?
0: Great point. Well, you could watch the games and sleep. Now, the thing, I'm watching Team USA, and that's, I'll watch those games on Fox. I don't know that I'm really that invested in like Argentina or some of these other matches. Like, I've been watching baseball. Am I not supposed to say that? Am I supposed to lie?
1: I think that's illegal right now.
0: I'm supposed to lie and say that I'm only watching soccer.
1: Okay. It's only FIFA right now.
0: Let's edit that out. We'll do that. Why don't we do that from the top? All right. So
1: I'm dumping it.
0: I'm only watching soccer. That's all I am watching is soccer and nothing else. Nothing else. That is it. No, that was not believable.
1: That was great.
0: No, but I'm getting messages. Like I got some friends like really into this, and they're like messaging me in the middle of these random matches. Like, did you see that? I'm like, I don't know what to write back. I'm like, well, I wasn't watching. I don't know. Not a Burner writes in and says, I feel like the Cowboys have just enough this year to win their division. What are the Maller odds on this being the year to bet on Jerry's team? And we'll always bet against, you know, you say bet on black or whatever. We go to Vegas, bet against Jerry Jones' team. You'll win money every year. You'll win.
1: That's
0: gobs,
1: rude,
0: gobs
1: Ben.
0: And gobs. Doc Dan writes in, speaking of rude, he says, I could see the Vikings drafting Brendan Sorsby. Why not add potentially another problem at the position? It's good at it. Good way to approach it. You've got the little fella in Alligator Arms Murray, and then he can't play. He's a gamer who pretends to occasionally play football. And then you've got J.J. McCarthy, who just seems to be a college quarterback who for some reason was drafted into the into the NFL with like a first-round pick. It didn't really make a lot of sense. He didn't throw the ball much in college, didn't play that much in terms of making throws. Michigan won not necessarily because of him, and it's wild. Wild and crazy. All right, it is the Ben Maller Show. I mentioned LeBron because we're all fascinated by the life and times of LeBron. There was a developing LeBron story. Yeah, I know you're very concerned about that. LeBron now likely to decide on free agency before July. Oh my God. No? That doesn't get you tingly? No? Okay. It is, this is our June 17th show. It's still late June 16th. So that would mean do the calendar on that and you say, okay, well, it's June 17th. And that means by, it's 30 days in the month of June. So July 1st is, let's see here. We got to get through today. 1, 2, 3, 4, 5, 6, 7, 8, 9, 10, 11, 12, 13, 14 days. 2 weeks! 2 weeks! And then LeBron's going to decide where he's going to play. So exciting. No. And, oh, wait a minute.
1: I just can't wait.
0: Yeah, right. Lakers and LeBron James actively negotiating. little birdie chirping. Lakers and LeBron actively negotiating. What's that conversation like? Yeah. Now, my favorite part of the reporting is the insider Gestapo saying, well, the Lakers have to present a compelling plan to keep LeBron at a reasonable salary. Yeah, I'm sure that's the case. Was LeBron going to run off and play with Golden State and have the over the hill gang there by the bay and find out and go live on Alcatraz Island and a little tent out there and live there and take the boat across to play the games and it'd be wonderful. It'd be nice views of the skyline of San Francisco and that'll be fun. So, it is the Ben Maller Show. Let's go to the phones and we'll say hello to Mark. The full name guy who is up first in the leadoff chair, will bump him to the top of the show. Hello, Mark, the full name guy. Welcome.
2: Take the A train, Ben Maller, right to Madison Square Garden.
0: Hey, Mark, I thought you were never calling the show again. What happened?
2: No, I thought I'd just annoy you just for the heck of it.
0: I'm surprised you were able to call up. Shouldn't you be on your way to New York to go to the parade and have your Nick onesie on and all that? What are you doing here? You're slumming with us.
2: Unless I want to impersonate someone that can walk. I just had surgery on my ankle.
0: Oh, you did?
2: Friday,
0: okay.
2: 12th,
0: how did that go?
2: Lucky me. I don't know what to say.
0: Well, I'm asking you a question.
2: I'm on my hands now.
0: How long are you on the injured list for?
2: Oh, months, bro.
0: Months, bro. All right. So you can't...
2: Achilles tendon repair. Ooh. And a fusion of the ankle.
0: That sounds really, really nice. That's like a really
2: snap, crackle pop. Just you wait, mister.
0: Well, if I'm lucky and I live long enough, I'll have everything.
2: Oh, Mark is so sensitive. When I say snap, crackle, pop.

0: New Year's 27.
1: So you have to have another operation, though. You know,
0: I have to have surgery on the other leg. Left knee needs to be replaced.
1: Oh, man.
0: So I'm balanced. I'm doing a balancing act on an arthritic left knee.
2: Do you like surgery?
0: Oh, I just love it. How did you know?
1: Well, you really do get some good sleep. You get some good sleep, don't you? You get a little good sleep.
0: You know me so well.
2: And it comes with a lot of rest, you know, like afterwards.
1: Yeah.
2: There's no
0: The part about watching movies, you know, like all day long. Well, even that can get a little tired, but it's not that terrible.
1: There's only so many movies one can watch. And now you have plenty of time.
0: I don't know about that. I have not watched a lot of movies until I got the internet.
1: Oh, okay. You didn't have
0: for several years. I got catching up to do.
1: All right. Well, you seem to be in a pretty good mood by your standards, so that's a good thing.
0: Oh, yeah. I'm just so happy on all these drugs they're not giving me. Ha, ha, ha.
1: Why are they?
0: I've already been through the small amount of painkillers, and I'm not really in a lot of pain. As long as I don't try to put any weight on my right leg, my foot there.
1: Yeah. Are you on crutches?
0: I'm okay.
1: You're on crutch?
0: I'm actually using a wheelchair, a manual wheelchair.
1: Oh, okay. All right.
0: My own here, Ben Maller. Oh, in a few weeks, I'll have some help with chores.
1: Yeah?
0: I may have one of those. It does not look like a New York sanitation worker strike, thank God. And I will be able to take the trash out myself and do all the.
1: All right. Well, that's very exciting. We'd like to alert all the affiliates. Mark the full name guy. We'll be able to take the trash out.
0: It's so great. I just wish everyone could have surgery.
1: Well, I've had a couple, and probably I'll have more to look forward to. So I can't wait.
0: Well, here's to surgery.
1: Yes, may we all have many surgeries to keep our doctors happy and employed. Yes,
0: that's right. Got to keep the doctors happy.
1: Yes,
0: I don't want them to kill them.
1: Exactly. Right. All right. Well, Mark, you're in a good mood. I'm sure.
0: Oh, I just wanted to mention Ben Maller.
1: Oh, that,
0: I know
1: that
0: you were celebrating that Knicks championship of the NBA.
1: Well, as I've tried to tell you, Mark, the full name guy, that I do the show. Whoever wins, I have the show to do. Whether the team I like wins or the team I don't like wins, I still have the show to do. So it doesn't really matter to me who wins. It's more fun if certain teams win. It's more enjoyable to me, but it doesn't really matter. I have a tie. Whether nobody wins, no games, I come in and do the show anyway.
0: Did you not enjoy seeing a team play hard and win games coming from behind two or three times to win games? You did enjoy that, didn't you?
1: Well, I enjoyed the Spurs playing like choking dogs, giving the opportunity for the Knicks.
0: Rather than watching choking dogs just get pounded into non-existence. Yeah.
1: Yes. All right, Mark. You're very talkative today. There's other people that would like to talk. You're bogarting the time, and it's a bad job by you. We hope you feel better, though, and now you have a lot of time to listen to our show, so that's a good thing, right? You have a lot of time to listen. You can't go anywhere. You're a captive audience. You can listen.
0: That's true, Ben Maller. That is very true. That is upsetting to me, Ben Maller, that I cannot walk, okay?
1: I'm sorry you can't. I had nothing to do with it. I did not kick you in the ankle. I did not kick you in the leg at all. I have nothing
2: to
1: do. Yeah, okay, thank you. There's a very angry. Now he's getting angry. See, he worked himself into a lather, is what. The beauty of a Mark the Full Name Guy phone call right there. That's it, right there. The beauty of a Mark the Full Name name guy.
0: Settle down.
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3: Who?
1: To average 15 or more points per game on 50, 40, 90% shooting. 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Again, Karl Anthony Towns of the Knickerbockers and me are the only NBA champions to average 15 or more points per game in the playoffs on 50% field goal shooting, 40% three-point shooting or better, and 90% foul shooting. Who am I? That is, you see, that's the question. The answer, we'll get to it, and we will

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1: Who?
0: However, it is the B block, and let's see, what hour is it?
2: Number one.
0: Hour number one. 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

0: it is the Ben Maller Show as we continue on, chopping down these overnight hours, the red-eye flight. Not quite at our cruising altitude yet. We're here to the wee hours of the morning. We thank you for being part of the show. And this show is saved in the podcast format every day. So if you can't hang out with us all night, you really definitely don't want to miss anything, because that would suck. And you might hear something really funny from Jed Who Fled or Hollering James or who knows who. So keep listening. Marcel in Brooklyn. Dick in Dayton. All the characters that call in the show. So that's on the podcast. Also, the Fifth Hour podcast, which is available every weekend, Friday, Saturday, and Sunday. So check that out as well, and it'll make you very happy. Very, very happy with that Fifth Hour podcast, unless you're not. And then that sucks. Sucks for you. Back to it. Now, back to it we go. Time now for the payoff on the Who Am I game. This is where we pretend to be somebody else. Thus, we call it the Who Am I game. And
1: who?
0: We go to Pro Bouncy Ball, where the Knicks' Karl Anthony Towns and me are the only NBA champions to average 15 or more points per game in the playoffs on 50-40-90 shooting, meaning 50% from the floor, 40% or better from the three-point line, and 90% or better from the foul line. That is the question, and answer? And Eloy from Compton says it's two-time NBA champion and forever Laker legend Slava Medvedenko. Yeah, well, he is right. I remember I was there the night they retired Slava Medvedenko's number, and it was really just a great night, the contributions, because there is a rule. If you play more than seven games for the Lakers, they retire your number. It's really kind of sweet that they do that. It's very, very polite and nice. Rob going with Doyle Brunson, no relation to Jalen Brunson. Are you sure about that, Rob? They look very similar. Doyle Brunson and Jalen Brunson, very, very similar. Chuck the Condor from Alf the Alien Opiner. There's me and Chuck hanging out together at the Clipper News Conference. What else do we have? Danielle Marshall, misspelled by Eek in Roseville, Minnesota. Pele, have you heard of this guy? He's incredible, from Fergdog, sudden soccer fan. Cal Raleigh, he's back, from Robbie the Mariner fan. And who else do we have? Paige Dan Scrooge is going with Black Luster Soldier. Is that an anime character?
2: Never heard of him.
0: I don't know. I might have made that. Yeah, he said, that's what he said. I don't know. Blame him. That's Scrooge. He's in the younger demo. What do we have? Paige Dan. That would be the Camel Cake from Not a Burner. Yeah. I got a cake here years ago, Lorena. And I said, I want a camel, because Adrian Peterson, he's a football player, and at his birthday party, he had a camel. At his birthday party. And
2: like, he wanted a camel as a gift.
0: Well, he had a camel. People could take camel rides. And so I got the Camel Cake. It was a really beautiful cake.
2: Did you get to ride a camel ever in your life?
0: I didn't sit on the camel because it was a cake. And no, I don't think I've ridden elephants when I was a kid.
2: I have ridden a camel. It's very lumpy.
0: I've been around camels and they smell. I remember they smell a lot.
2: Yeah.
0: And they chew, and it's, yeah. Everyone chews. Bud Black of the Toronto Giants, from Mr. Nice Guy. Oh, that's a good error card. Samaki Walker from Shane in Des Moines. Kendrick Lamar, who's 39 today, from Late Night Drug Tester.
2: He's old. What? Yeah,
0: old fart. Rudy's going with Kevin Hart as his answer. Scotty Barnes, face of NBA. Scotty Barnes from Analog Al. That's his answer. Mark, the full name guy from Malaprop. Very funny. Mark Eaton, guessed by Josh. What say you, Lorena?
2: Kylian Mbappe.
0: It's an interesting name that somebody told you. No, it's Larry Bird. Larry Bird is the word. The Bird, back in 86. Larry Bird. 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
6: Here's what you need to know.
16: Argentina's Lionel Messi scored 3 goals in a 3-0 win over Algeria in their World Cup opener. Norway's superstar Erling Haaland had 2 goals in the first half. His team beat Iraq 4-1. And France woke up at halftime and defeated Senegal 3-1. Kylian Mbappe with 2 goals. American star Christian Pulisic is called day-to-day with his calf injury. The U.S. doesn't play till Friday, a day game in Seattle against Australia. In the NHL, Vegas interim coach John Tortorella will not be back. The Dodgers won their home game against Tampa Bay 1-0 on Shohei Ohtani's homer in the sixth. The game took an hour 52. Ohtani will pitch Wednesday, but not DH. The Angels' Mike Trout had a homer 3 RBIs in a 7-0 win at Arizona. The late-night game had the Pirates holding on 6-5 at the A's. Houston with 3 in the eighth.
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0: Bunkered out. Well, not out, but out. Welcome in the beginning of another hour of the Ben Maller Show. We are in the air everywhere as we huddle up and have a piece of the Mythstick biscuit, coast to coast, border to border and beyond, on the vast and noisily powerful microphones of FSR emanating live from the huddle. As we said, we huddle together, guaranteed human, from the world famous Fox Sports Radio studios, where Mikey Cano, don't you know, reminds us this hour made possible in part by our friends at Tire Rack. 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And then there was a call from Filler Up Phil, who said, Ben, the people need to know about Home Depot. 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Did you know? 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You know, I took a whiz with Beckham back in the day when he was playing.
1: Oh, that's fun.
0: In, it used to be called Staples Center. I was at a Laker game, and I went to the commode in the Chick Hearn press room, and Beckham came in. And it's when Beckham goes to the bathroom, he's got a security guard while he's, you know, taking the whiz. It's really, really awkward. The only other person I've seen do that is Stephen A. Smith. I had a security guard while he was at the Coliseum during the glory days of USC football. His security guard closed the bathroom down when Stephen A. took the whiz there. So that's a fun fact, by the way. That's an early fun fact this hour.
2: Ben Maller fun fact.
0: 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From Rochester and Monkey Biz Doug, he's in South Korea. They both said they can't get enough of Fox One. I said, you know why you can't get enough of Fox One?
1: Why?
0: Because you have World Cup fever. That's why. The excitement of the FIFA World Cup is now streaming live. We're doing live on Fox One, the official English streaming platform to catch every unforgettable moment. 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I know Andrew in Bakersfield desperately wants you to do that. So our lead this hour is from baseball. We'll get back to the commercials in a minute. But our lead this hour, I kid because I care. The show's popular. What do you want me to do? I mean, stop listening. They'll have no commercials. All right. So we go to Los Angeles, where Kyle Tucker is off to a rough start for the Dodgers, who won a 1-0 game against the Tampa Bay Rays in a random Tuesday night at the Ravine. I love when the broadcasters get excited because the game was less than 2 hours. The people that paid money likely wanted the game to go longer, but the broadcasters have orgasms when these games go under 2 hours. Anyway, it was like the shortest Dodger game since the early 90s, like 92 or something like that. Anyway, so if you didn't see the Kyle Tucker story, we talked about this in a previous episode of the show. He has not only been a baseball player, he's been lousy. Now, if you're polite, you'll say he's inconsistent. He's on pace for 13 home runs and 87 RBIs, which is not exactly what you were hoping for when he got the big contract. Now, when asked about his pathetic performance for the Doyers so far this year, he dabbled, Kyle Tucker, in some self-deprecating humor, a little self-deprecation. So if you didn't hear what he said, perhaps not. Kyle Tucker, he spoke about the lack of consistency, the need for consistency, and noting that even good at-bats don't mean much if you can't sustain that over the long season. He said, quote, "It can work for one at-bat or two at-bats or something, but just got to make it consistent, just got to try and come back and do that every single time." So he said, and there were some other quotes, but that's a good jumping off point. So let us discuss the question: where are you at on the Doyers outfielder Kyle Tucker using some, I'll say, light self-deprecation in the humor department on his performance for the Dodgers? So I've got fingerprinted, squeaky floorboard, and flying elephant. And we will combine all of these things together, and we will say A, B, C, and 1, 2, 3. That's what we're going to do here. So, number one. Honestly, we love it. And if I quit this job and decide to go into public relations, I will advise the people that take my counsel that the way to go is self-deprecation. There was a broadcaster in San Francisco years ago, Ralph Barbieri, I believe it was. He ended every broadcast by saying, "Angels fly because they take themselves lightly," which is a great quote. Not his quote. He just stole it and used it because that's what we do in radio. We steal things and use it. And it's accurate. I believe that Tucker should have leaned into it more. Of course, it's easy to have self-deprecation when the money's guaranteed. If you know what I mean, you're not singing for your supper. Your supper's already paid for. It's like getting on the boat and it's an all-inclusive cruise. Well, everything's already paid for. You can be a pig. Oink, oink, oink, oink, oink, oink, oink, oink, oink. But listen, self-deprecating humor is it's at the very top of the humor pyramid. It is self-deprecating humor. It's the sports equivalent of a preemptive strike. And these guys are so full of themselves, these athletes, they don't know how to do it. Most of them are not good at it. And there's only been a few. The greatest would be Charles Barkley. He's fine goofing on himself, and he didn't have a problem with that and all that. But it is a preemptive strike when you use self-deprecating humor. And Kyle Tucker is doing the one thing that the struggling jock almost never does. And when you use self-deprecation, you get ahead of the criticism. And these guys are so obtuse, a lot of them, they don't understand that. And they never want to admit that they're bad and they're terrible and all that. Everyone sees it. So if you're willing to crack a few jokes about your own lousy play, then what you have done is you have de-escalated the opposition. You have taken away their ammunition is what you have done. And you have upset the mob that is carrying the pitchforks and the torches, because what you have done is you've say, okay, I suck. Well, if they say you suck, you've already said you suck. So whoop-de-damn-doo. And believe me, the mob is restless. And the Dodgers paid a premium. They thought they were getting a Kentucky Derby winning thoroughbred. And what they have gotten is a three-legged mule. That is what they have gotten, who is pulling a produce cart with three legs. In fact, Mark, the full name guy who's in a wheelchair right now, is able to move more than the mule that the Dodgers got named Kyle Tucker. At this point, based on just his performance on the field, Kyle Tucker deserves to be fingerprinted and booked on grand larceny charges against the Dodgers payroll and impersonating a good all-star level baseball player. And if you look at the deal, he signed the highest, Kyle Tucker signed the highest average AAV, average annual value deal in baseball, and is currently, if you look at his performance and how he has played, he is delivering the McDonald's dollar menu back in the day production. And that's what he's doing. If contracts were based on current production, Tucker would be getting paid with arcade tokens. Go play the skee ball. Here's some tokens. Okay, thank you. I'll go play the skee ball. Why not? And so the thing is, if you're going to be playing like a swamp donkey, if you're playing like a swamp donkey, at least be self-aware as a swamp donkey. And Tucker, he could have gone deeper into it. He gave a little self-deprecation, which we fully support. And again, he's got the guaranteed money. He can opt out if he wants. That would be funny. That would be really funny if he opted out, considering the way he's played. All right, now, page two, to the Bronx, the boogie down Bronx, where Aaron Judge is out and Giancarlo Stanton, all these guys always hurt for the Yankees. However, the Yankees have a problem with Major League Baseball stepping in. Do you see this? No? All right, so the Yankees were given some guidance from the league office on utility man Jose Caballero. Good name, Jose Caballero. Not a good player, but a good name. So the pitch clock routine, if you've watched any of the Yankees while this guy's played, you've noticed over the last couple of weeks this has become problematic for other teams that play the New York Yankees. It has sparked controversy, which we love, and baseball does not. And particularly in a recent game against the Blue Jays, where Caballero was on the naughty list of Major League Baseball. So he apparently must appear alert and engaged. This is from Major League Baseball. He must appear alert and engaged with the pitcher by the time the pitch clock reaches 8 seconds. Are you keeping track of what I'm saying? Oh, so when the pitch clock gets down to 8 seconds, you've got to be engaged. All right. You got to be alert. You have to peer alert. And the deadline for a batter to acknowledge the pitcher is the 8 second mark. Now, Yankees manager Aaron Boone, who's got tenured employment in the Yankee dugout, Aaron Boone said Major League Baseball emphasized looking up with plenty of time to be visibly ready, as some might interpret looking down or late engagement as not being alert. So that was the memo from baseball, the guidance to clarify what alertness means. That's exciting. Again, the core is the 8 second deadline. Now, Caballero, he says, hey, listen, I'm following the rules. I'm not breaking the rules here. The batter has until 8 seconds on the clock to engage. And that's what he's doing. He just does all these gyrations and all this shtick. And he's got this whole thing. He's like a throwback. A bunch of players used to do that kind of crap back when I was a kid. And so he's a throwback to that. And he said that he still needs more clarification from baseball, Caballero. And he planned to talk. He was going to talk to the umpires about this and all. He refuses to give up control of the timing to the opposing pitcher. And so this story's not over yet. The question, right? Major League Baseball looking to put the squeeze play to stop the Yankees' Jose Caballero, his pitch clock shenanigans, his routine around the pitch clock. How does this land for you? So baseball in the past, it's a sport that has always rewarded the pest. Am I wrong on that? I don't believe I'm wrong on that. That's a sport that has always approved the player who is annoying. Like Jose Caballero just happens to be a modern shot clock, if you will, because that's kind of what it is, a pitch clock. The pitch clock era agitator. He's playing for the Yankees. And he can turn a 15-second timer into psychological warfare. It's a thriller. It is an absolute thriller. Major League Baseball created the pitch clock. That was Rob Manfred's baby. And Caballero created a loophole for the pitch clock. And he's the guy. Let me tell you who this guy is. Caballero's the guy who finds the one squeaky floorboard and then steps on it every single time. Every single time, just to annoy you. It's classic gamesmanship. I'm fine with gamesmanship. It should be encouraged, not discouraged. you push the edges of the rule book to disrupt the pitcher and give yourself a competitive advantage without actually violating the letter of the law. Like, you know, people say, well, you were complaining about the cheating ass 1-1000, 2-1000 holes in Houston. And that is true because they broke the rules. They were using buzzers and trash cans and whistles and all that. That's not allowed. This is different. And if you don't understand that, that's a you problem. That's not my problem. That's a you problem. And so it's gamesmanship. He sees it as protecting his at bat, and the opposition and I guess some umpires are like, well, you're stalling. You're not following the rules the proper way. However, let's just be real for a second here. If pitchers are getting rattled by a little deliberate timing by a batter, that to me is not the rule is not the issue here. It's a mental toughness issue, and you've got a puddle on the mound is what you got. And that's the problem there. You know, puddle on the mound, and that would be the thing. So this is what mischief makers do, and Caballero would be that for the Yankees. You know, the old line, you love him when he's on your team, you don't like him when he's on the other team, and I'm certainly not a Yankee fan. I'm not. However, that type of player, I want more of that. I want my team to have that type of player because that's the kind of player that gets under the skin of the others. And those that are weak-minded fall victim to this type of activity. And then there's apparently a lot of pitchers in the American League that have issues in this department. And so baseball's looking to stop him. Of course they are because people are complaining. And he's leaning into it. He's like, well, no, I'm not going to stop. And then, you know, everyone losing their minds. Oh, I can't believe this. All right, now. That being said, final point. We go to Milwaukee. We had a star-studded debut for the Brew Crew. Say what? Yes, the Brewers called up their 21-year-old shortstop, Cooper Pratt. Who? Cooper Pratt from AAA Nashville. He made his Major League Baseball debut on Tuesday night, starting at shortstop, batting eighth. In a game the Brewers would win over the team named after a bridge, the Guardians. So Pratt had three at-bats. He went 0 for 3. He had at least one error when I was watching this game. Had a lot of family there, unfortunately. I think he's from Mississippi, and they were there checking him out. But he went 0 for 3 with an error. Now, the reason this debut got attention is back in April, you might remember, the Brewers signed this guy sight unseen without any big league service time to an 8-year contract for $50 million. He won the Powerball with a club option a couple years after that. So, yeah, we're looking at, you know, an extra $10 million based on performance on top of the $50 million contract. So the question on this one, real quick, what are the odds? What are the odds that Cooper Pratt becomes a superstar for the Brewers? Or even a star? Even a star. So based on the number one measurement device in all of overnight talk radio, the Maller Sportsbook odds. Based on the Maller Sportsbook odds, he has a 150 batting average. That's a 15% chance when it comes to being a star. And I'm talking legitimate star, true star in Major League Baseball, meeting multiple all-star games, starting all-star games, MVP-level seasons, top tier, the nerds call it war, wins above replacement, and all of that. So that means if my math is correct, my Maller math, and it's always correct, that means that there's an 85% chance that Cooper Pratt does not reach that upper tier and instead lands somewhere between solid regular and nice player who never becomes the face of anything. That is the overwhelming favorite. That's the overwhelming favorite here. The Brewers are paying an absolute premium. And this has become in vogue. They're paying a premium for a trip to Fantasyland, and they're riding Dumbo's flying elephant is what they're doing. Round and round and round. Then they're going to go to Peter Pan's thing over there. They're going to do that next. But they're $50 million. This is all in vogue now in baseball. A bunch of teams are doing it. They're like, oh, cost certainty. We're betting this guy's going to, we're going to bet a little, relatively speaking. Because if this guy turns out to be an all-star and as good as an, you know, face of the franchise guy, $50 million in that sport is peanuts. So they're betting $50 million that they're right. He's going to become good over the next 8 years. It's an analytical bet. is what it is. They didn't buy a star. What they did is they bought hope wholesale. Wholesale hope is what the Brew Crew bought in baseball using this. Back in the old days, it was a situation they rewarded production. You had a big year, you got paid. Now you get paid on a projection. Some algorithm spits out that you're going to be good for the next 7 or 8 years. Let's pay the guy. So you're rewarded not on what you actually do. And I'm always skeptical of these guys that take the big contracts and don't bet on themselves. Not that I wouldn't do the same thing. I'm just skeptical of the mindset and how motivated they're going to be throughout their career, because they've already gotten the forever money with proper investment. You never have to work again. And so this is what happens when the nerds have taken over, hostile takeover by the nerds of baseball. They fall in love with projections. They forget about the reality that life gets in the way, right? You get older, you have family responsibilities, and you got relatives that start getting older. They drop dead. You got to deal with all that crap called life, and your performance often falls off, and they just don't factor that in to the equation. So do me a favor. Text me. I want you to text me. My friends in Wisconsin, my brother, he doesn't listen. He's in Appleton. Just send me a text there when this guy starts actually hitting and dominating Major League Baseball pitching. Let me know when that happens. Until then, he's got a chance to be average, and that's it. And it's just spreadsheet fiction. Well, this is not spreadsheet fiction. If you'd like to be part, 877-99 on Fox, 877-996-6369. If you'd like to be part of the program, they're calling it a, and by the way, on X, at Ben Maller, they're calling it a Foxy tribute. What would you call a Foxy tribute, and why does that get a mention on the powerful airways of Fox Sports Radio? You'll find out. We'll get to that, and we will do it next. However, it is the A Blockity Block. Is there a leprechaun in the building? Let's see here.
1: Number two.
0: He's writing his book right now. Is that going to be a New York Times bestseller?
3: Doubt it.
0: Probably not. I'll be in the book. He told me I'm in the book, though. So I'm going to be in the book. I always get every book that I'm in, I buy. There's a few people that have mentioned me in books over these. I always get the books.
3: Sign the book, Ben.
0: Well, I didn't write the book. I'd like to write a book. I had a book deal lined up and then it fell apart. So I don't know what's happening with that. I guess it's on ice right now. 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
1: As it is the Queen of Hearts with Lorena. That'll be an hour, give or take.
3: I just love, Bill.
1: Don't talk to me. But it's the Queen of Hearts, hashtag Queen of Hearts, which many of you are too stupid to spell. So spell check on every device you use these days. So help us out on that. That'll be coming up next hour. Questions, you can call in. Most of you don't have the balls to do that. So just hide behind your screen there and send a question in, hashtag Queen of Hearts for Lorena. You can send your calls in. All the lines are full, so we won't give out the number right now. And the number will be given out later because everything's full. Don't worry about calling in. However, on the X Machine, at Ben Maller, you can say hello to Lorena, FSR Tech Queen, and and Coop, at a Bronco fan. Your comments can and will be used against you in the court of the Maller Militia. All right, back to it we go, and a Foxy tribute. What is that all about? We'll get to it coming up here in a minute. A Foxy tribute. That's right. Yeah, that's what I said. 904 Ray writes in. He says, I heard PCA was trying to get a rule that you shouldn't be allowed to get picked off first immediately after hitting for the cycle. I saw that the other night. Pete Crow Armstrong loves those Dodger fans, the Cubs guy, and he hit for the cycle. At Wrigley Field, went crazy, and then got picked off. Who goofed? I've got to know. Who goofed? King Rory writes in from Wisconsin. He says, Cooper Pratt's a better option than what the Brewers had at shortstop. Well, yeah, they had nothing at shortstop. And you don't know if he's a better option or not. He hasn't played. Anyway, don't you worry, King Rory says. Once this dude's hitting dingers and racking up the RBIs, I will keep you informed. I know you will, King Rory, and you will celebrate, and Stinky Cheese and all the boys in Wisconsin will be very happy. Fargo Pete, who's originally from SoCal. Oh, he's become fully blown Fargo. Like, he's been there a long time. I met Fargo Pete, the Maller meet and greet thing we did in Minnesota. He drove up. He says, hey, Ben, Kyle Tucker cannot be booked on grand larceny until the Dodgers actually have to pay him the money, which won't be until like 2040. Hey-oh, yeah. That sweet nectar of the gods, deferred money. Now, Monkey Biz Doug would like to alert us that he'll be leaving the active member department of the Maller Militia. He will no longer be an active duty foot soldier. He's selling out. He's moving back from South Korea to the East Coast. He'll be on Eastern Standard Time, and his interaction will be altered, which is his way of saying, screw you, I'm out. Kind of like Legally Blind Christopher sold out and moved to London and left us behind, left us in the dust. And he only calls occasionally. And that's what happens. We lose these good foot soldiers. Remember Autobahn Butch? Lived in Germany, called us up all the time there. Autobahn Butch sold out. Butch came back to the States, lives in California. He calls in twice a year. That's what happens. These dudes, they love the show, and then they get back to their regular lives, and they say, screw you, I'm out. Of course, also, the main reason that Autobahn Butch can't call the show anymore, he's given up his campaign for Ricky Waters into the Hall of Fame. He's already given that up. Late Night Drug Tester says, after today's World Cup games, are we going to get a standings update to see who's winning the World Cup pick'em? That's up to Koopaloop. I don't think we're doing standings updates, though, are we?
3: I was curious, but you guys said there's just too many games.
1: There's a lot of games to keep track of, and we determine whoever wins the World Cup will be declared the winner, isn't it? And whoever finishes the runner-up, whatever team's second loses the championship game will be the second-place team. Is that how we're going to do it?
23: Yeah, that's what we had decided, because, I mean, these early rounds, like, how do you score them? Like, when there's... tie.
1: Exactly. What do you do with a tie? There's no ties. Yeah.
23: And then
1: ties.
23: And then we thought it would be kind of weird if, you know, somebody does well in the early rounds and then they end up winning the pick'em, even if like their team's not even in the final. That just wouldn't seem right.
1: Yeah, that would be awkward. That would be awkward. All right, let's see here. What else?
23: Nobody's been eliminated, right? Like you can't be eliminated yet.
1: I don't think so. Yeah, and this thing goes on until mid-July.
23: Yeah.
1: So we've got...
23: It'll get exciting once we get into the... what do they call it? We're in the group stage right now, and then it's... Is it
1: an elimination round or something?
23: Yeah, exactly.
1: Yeah, like teams get eliminated. Yeah, that'll be more fun. We need some teams to be eliminated. Let's go to the phones. And eeny, meeny, miny, mo. Let's go to Trent, who's in Wichita. Hello, Trent. Welcome. You're on the Ben Maller Show. What's going on, Trent?
2: Oh, man. I just walked into the gas station.
1: Oh, really? It's always good in the middle of the night to walk to the gas station.
3: Yeah, I love that.
2: I didn't walk. I drove there.
1: No, you drove there. I thought you were walking. Are you getting gas or snacks?
2: I'm getting donuts, yeah.
1: Oh.
2: The donuts get dropped fresh.
1: They actually tell you the top donuts are not like Dunkin' Donuts or Krispy Kreme. No. Gas station donuts at like 2:30 in the morning are the way to go.
3: You're wrong. That's disgusting.
2: They are. Quick
3: trip.
2: No way.
1: Any fresh donut is an amazing donut. If you've ever had a fresh donut, we did a show when I was doing local radio at the world's, well, I wasn't the largest one. It was the largest Winchell's west of the Mississippi. In Southern California. I don't even know if it's still there. And so we did this remote, and they were giving us donuts. It was like that Homer Simpson scene back in the day where he was on the assembly line, and the donuts were coming right into his mouth, the fresh donuts. Oh, my God. They're so fluffy and light and delicious. Oh, it's so good.
3: Okay, I'll give you a pass. Winchell's has good donuts.
1: All right.
3: I'm just saying. A gas station donut.
23: It's not a gas station donut. That's a donut.
3: Which one's the gas station donut place? Is it Winco?
1: Well, the greatest barbecue I've ever eaten is at an old gas station in Kansas City.
3: Is it a Boosie's?
1: Kansas City Joe's Barbecue. It's at a gas station. You can get gas and barbecue. What's your go-to donut, Trent?
2: Man, you got to get a chocolate bar, maple bar, and if they got the pink with the sprinkles.
1: That's the Homer Simpson donut.

0: into a donut shop that doesn't have a cinnamon roll. Because it's yeah, a
1: but
0: donut.
1: But they have bagels and coffee, too. That are those donuts?
0: That's not the same thing, Coop.
2: Coffee isn't a donut.
0: This is advanced algebra, Coop, okay? You understand? This is not plus minus. No. This is advanced algebra.
1: It's wrong.
0: It is not wrong. Trent, come on. Don't be on Coop's side. What's wrong with you, Trent?
2: I'm just telling you, man. Those aren't donuts.
0: They are donuts, Trent. Like, you know what? You're a schmuck. You're a schmuck, Trent. That's what you are.
1: An apple fritter can be considered a donut. I will give that. A cinnamon roll, absolutely not.
0: Cinnamon roll is a donut.
1: No, it
0: donut,
1: is not.
0: Donut.
1: No, donuts are fried. Oh, cinnamon roll is baked. It's a baked
0: donut. It's like an air fryer versus a fryer. It's both fried. It's the same thing.
2: I'm going to say no.
0: Well, but Trent, you can say no all you want. You can be wrong. You can still say no. It's fine to be wrong. It's okay. You know?
2: That's fine.
0: All right. Well, enjoy your donuts.
2: I wanted to weigh in on something on the finals, actual sports talk for a second.
0: Don't do sports. What's wrong with you? Huh?
2: I don't know if I heard you saying this, but I did hear a bunch of the talking heads getting after it. And Dan Patrick this morning talking about I keep hearing about how the Spurs led for so many, like a percentage of the games and things like that. And that's not a very good stat to say, well, we were winning 82% of the games. That doesn't matter, yeah. Does it?
0: Well, that stat, I'll tell you what that stat is. It's a yabbit stat. Yabbit, yabbit, yabbit, yabbit, yabbit, yabbit, yabbit, yabbit, yabbit, rabbit. It doesn't matter. The only thing that matters is what happens when the time runs out. That's all that matters. That's it. I haven't really made a big deal about that stat, but as other people have, which to me is a more embarrassing thing for San Antonio. I would be more humiliated if I'm the Spurs. Thank you. Enjoy your donuts, Trent.
2: Hey, wait, one more
0: thing. Wow, come on. One more thing never works out.
2: Is that the weed man's brother who did a little bit better and actually went to school, and then he was like the first kid in the family to go to college, but he dropped out after a semester, and he made a little bit of money doing some shady stuff, and he's living comfortable, and Weed Man's just broke, and they don't talk anymore. Is that the story with that guy? And, he made money off making the Roseanne song with his horn.
3: Does he have a brother?
0: I don't know anything about Weed Man's brother. I do know that Weed Man was very successful in the 80s, had a TV show in New York, public access, if that counts, and had a cult following. He ran a toy store, and then apparently when there was a big Wall Street collapse, he had made some terrible investments and lost everything. Lost his entire life, became homeless, moved to Florida, and he was hanging out with the party people in New York and all that, living the life. And his kid, I think you're referring to his kid, Trent. His kid is very smart and went to like Georgetown, I believe Georgetown, and graduated and has got, a good job and all that. So you're conflating those things. Ferg Dog says Trent doesn't know a donut from his tuchus. He says the cinnamon roll and apple fritters are classic donuts. That's absolutely correct.
1: Who is this, Ferg Dog?
0: That's Fergie.
1: Of course,
0: official judge.
3: Get your knee pads, Ferg Dog.
0: Al Falso says, I 100% stand with Ben Maller on this. Apple fritters and cinnamon rolls are pastries, not donuts. There you go. There you go. All right. I think I messed up the end of that, but you get the point. Yeah. So I was trying to get creative in this. I effed it up. All right. Well, you might have said something that I actually read. All right. It is the Ben Maller Show. Getting foxy with it. How about this? Some Knicks fans honoring De'Aaron Fox as he was the secret sauce for the Knicks to win the championship. His basketball malfeasance. So the Knicks fans have been buying Knicks jerseys with Fox's name on it to celebrate De'Aaron Fox. That's a good FU to De'Aaron Fox. Time now for the Insta Trivia. For the second time in big league history, the first pitcher in the majors to reach 10 wins, it's Aaron Ashby of the Brewers, did so while having all 10 come in relief. So it's Aaron Ashby of the Brewers and blank is the other. Again, second time in baseball history, the first pitcher in the majors to reach 10 wins did so while having all 10 come in relief. That's Aaron Ashby of the Brewers this year. Blank is the other. That's the Insta Trivia. The answer. We'll get to it. We'll do it next.

0: However, it is the B block. And what hour is it? Let's find out.
1: Number two.
0: Well, the Cup is taking over the U.S., and only DraftKings has you fully covered. 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

0: Bill Miller and you. It is the Ben Maller Show. As we press on through the overnight hours, you can be part of this show. 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Reminder, we're also on YouTube. It's at Ben Maller Show on YouTube. 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On YouTube, Maller Monologues, other features only available. The real P1s are on that YouTube. Back to it. Time now for the Insta Trivia, and we'll have Maller, the third degree. For the second time in baseball history, the first pitcher in the majors to reach 10 wins did so while having all 10 come in relief. That would be somebody named Aaron Ashby of the Milwaukee Brewers. Blank is the other player to do it in baseball history. That's the question. What's the answer? Mediocre Kabuki says Jake the Snake Roberts. Who else do we have? Late Night Drug Tester says Venus Williams, you are, who is 46 today. King Rory going with Mr. Beast as his answer. Well, that's a good photo of Mr. Beast. What else do we have? Page now, Shane in Des Moines says, one of the nicest guys I've ever met, Sebastian Telfair, is the answer. Andy in Lino Lakes, Minnesota says, one of those knuckleball pitchers. Is it Phil Niekro or Joe Niekro? I'm not going to say what you want me to say, Andy. What else do we have? Page down. Lionel Messi from Femi in Minnesota. Wrong. Oscar Pistorius. Yeah, he's out of jail, though, isn't he? From our friend, the wonderful Rob in Minnesota. Ron Paranoski from Eek in Roseville, Minnesota. That's his answer. Sparky Lyle from Chip and the Q's. Page down. Hugh Hefner from Trucker Joe. You got to have a fall guy. Wilbur Wood from Johnny Q. Bartolo Colon from JT the Wingman. What say you, Lorena?
1: I'm going to say Mr. Bicep, Ben Stiller.
0: The great Ben Stiller. No, that is incorrect. It's somebody named Roy Face of the 1959 Pirates. He went 18-1 out of the Pirates bullpen. There you go. Here we go.
2: It's Maller.
0: How about that?
2: To the third degree. Fire it. This is when Big Ben gets grilled.
0: Koopaloo.
3: Calvin Johnson said in an interview on Monday that it's only a matter of time until someone breaks his single season receiving record. He said there's no doubt it'll happen when the NFL goes to 18 games. Ben, do you think it'll happen before then?
0: Yeah, we've come real close. Cooper Kupp came the closest to breaking Calvin Johnson's record with the Rams a couple years ago. Justin Jefferson had a monster year a few years ago with the Vikings. Yeah, I mean, I agree with him. I think it's inevitable it's going to be broken. But it is 17 games instead of 16. Next!
3: 49ers fullback Kyle Juszczyk said that the Niners are being overlooked, but he likes it that way, saying if people want to forget about us, that's fantastic. Ben, are the 49ers being overlooked as contenders?
0: No, they're not a real contender, so they're getting the attention they want. I will promise you, though, Koopaloop, should the Niners outperform expectations, the same Kyle Juszczyk will say, nobody thought we could do it! Nobody believed in us! That's my Kyle Juszczyk impersonation. Is that?
1: That was great.
3: I couldn't even tell it was you.
0: Thank you.
3: It was reported this week that the Celtics are, quote, running the risk of alienating Jaylen Brown by shopping him in trade talks.
0: God forbid.
3: If something doesn't materialize, Brown could ask for a trade himself.
0: Oh, no.
3: Ben, do you think it's going to come down to that?
0: All indicators are the Celtics are looking to trade anybody and everybody other than Jason Tatum. My moles in Boston, that's what they're talking about. They want to reshuffle everything. There's an ownership change coming to the Celtics, and which is taking place, kind of a slow transition there. So, yeah, I would be surprised if Jaylen Brown's on the Celtics next year. I'm concerned he might end up on my Clippers. He's not a bad player, but I don't know. He's got one hand, not two hands. Hey, how do we do, Koopaloo?
3: You pass this.
0: That is a win. Winner, winner, winner. Chicken dinner. Hi, it's Ben Maller. We need to talk. 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
6: Argentina's Lionel Messi scored three goals in a 3-0 opening win against Algeria in the World Cup game in Kansas City. In New England, Norway 4-1 over Iraq. Two goals in the first half from Norway's superstar Erling Haaland. And France's star Kylian Mbappe with 2 second-half goals in a victory over Senegal 3-1 in New Jersey in front of over 80,000 fans. Saints defensive end Cam Jordan re-signed to play one final season. In the NHL, Vegas interim coach John Tortorella will not be back. The WNBA's lone game went to Indiana 113-91 over Toronto. Caitlin Clark, 21 points, 14 assists. The Dodgers beat Tampa Bay 1-0 on a Shohei Ohtani homer in the sixth. Houston scored three in the bottom of the eighth to beat Detroit 4-2. The Twins were up 10-0 in the fourth and won at Texas 12-2. Yankees 12-2 over the White Sox. I'm Steve DeSager.
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12: Betting on the wrong horse. Of course, of course, of course. Welcome in the beginning of another hour of the Ben Maller Show. We are in the air everywhere as we crowd around the Magic Radio Box, and we are twisting, winding, and gyrating coast to coast, border to border, and beyond on the vast and glaringly powerful microphones of FSR emanating live from the success, the overnight success that has taken 25 years. Actually, more than that now. 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And Mark from Queens said, hey, where can I watch all those World Cup games? And I said, Mark, calm down. I'll tell you. 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If you had the Fox One app on your device, you could have watched Lionel Messi score his first career hat trick in the FIFA World Cup there as Argentina with the big dominating win over Algeria. And that was on. You could have seen that. And it's a bad job by you not having that. But Lionel Messi, getting it done in a large way on the big stage. And then I got this other message, and I think it was Swamp Billy. Have you noticed Swamp Billy hasn't called since he bailed out on that boxing match with Blind Seabass? 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Well, he wanted you to know about gas. I wonder where he went. Where do you think he went back in the swamp? Swamp
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12: Billy?
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12: 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What? Are you serious?
4: Oh, I'm sorry.
12: Come on, Lorena.
4: I'm sorry.
12: You're annoying the Russian kid. 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The Scrooge is upset. 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Seriously. 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
4: Woo!
12: All right. That was a good shot. I almost hit the camera. I threw it right at the camera. I almost
4: Great
12: hit
4: job,
12: the camera.
4: Ben.
12: Thank you.
4: Great job.
12: Big hits on the YouTube on that. Big, yeah. All right, so our lead this hour, I forgot. What is our lead? Oh, that's right. Viva Las Vegas. Viva Las Vegas. So we go to Vegas. And the early reports indicating growing concern. I love that. Growing concern regarding the Raiders. Number one overall pick, Fernando Mendoza. And based on his early performance during the offseason program, the OTAs, things not looking so good there in Vegas. If you did not see this or hear about it, perhaps not. The chatter from the streets of Henderson, Nevada, the Raiders practice facility. That giant monstrosity in Henderson. So the word is that Mendoza is, quote, not where he needs to be and not where he was expected to be early on. He has been spotted at practice throwing behind receivers. His erratic throws stood out as a uh-oh situation. There were deflections and incompletions. Of course, incompletions happen. Generally, you look pretty good in practice. It's really hard not to look good in practice. And he hasn't looked good, Fernando Mendoza, in practice. There's been miscommunication. There's been some sacks because of the miscommunication. Things are not sounding good, is what we're hearing about the top pick in the draft. So that is a good jumping off point. Let us discuss the question. How do you react to the OTA struggles of Fernando Mendoza with the silver and black attack? So I've got Allen Wrench, rebranding, and Megatron. And we will combine all of these ingredients together, and we are going to make a pastrami sandwich is what we're going to make. Delicious pastrami with the proper bread, the right amount of mustard, throw some onions in there, some other things. That's what we're going to do. So, first of all, number one, when you're the number one pick.
8: Number what was one.
12: That? Let's do it again. When you're the number one pick.
8: Number one.
12: All right. You're supposed to be turnkey. Is that a correct statement? I believe that is an accurate statement. Does anyone disagree? No one disagrees. All right. So we all agree when you're the top pick in the draft, you're turnkey. You plug them in and then you press play and you have some success. That's the way it is supposed to be. And yet out in Vegas, Fernando Mendoza is the antithesis of plug and play. He is not that. He is plug and pray for patience. That's what Fernando Mendoza is. And the kid showed up to OTAs and the Raiders all of a sudden like, wait a minute, we really do need an Allen wrench and a YouTube tutorial just to get him in the proper position, Mendoza. Things are not going well. Vegas, when you have the top pick and the Raiders tank, they played Geno Smith. That's a sign you're not really into trying to win football when Geno Smith is your quarterback. If you don't believe me, ask the Jets. So Geno Smith is out there last year. They tanked away a season, embarrassed the legacy of the Raiders. They usually are just bad when they try. They were not trying last year, the Raiders. That was Tom Brady who orchestrated the tank to get the top pick. And then they draft a guy, Fernando Mendoza, and they're like, well, wait a minute here. And we're supposed to get a franchise quarterback. I'm supposed to be the franchise quarterback, and we in here, and it's like a developmental science fair project with Mendoza that he's completely undercooked at this point. What about all the success in Indiana? Okay. Not helping. He's so undercooked. How undercooked is he? You can hear the moo. You can still hear the moo. That's how undercooked he is. Mendoza is the absolute 180-degree opposite of ready to use out of the box. Ready to use out of the box. He is a work in progress, a developmental guy, which is being kind. Good luck, Godspeed to Clint Kubiak, the new coach of the Raiders, who has to figure things out. That was the hand-picked coach, the darling of coordinators, Clint Kubiak, got the Raiders job. And good luck on that. And the Raiders knew, some of the people the Raiders knew this, Mendoza was not ready because they brought in Kirk Cousins as a bridge quarterback. Of course, he's not just a bridge quarterback, Kirk Cousins. No. He's a Hello Kitty Band-Aid at this point, holding together a rather leaky roof atop the Raider facility. They're trying to buy time for a shaky rookie who is... I'm not surprised. Like we talked about this in the lead up to the draft. Like, what are you doing? Like, this guy should not be the top pick in the draft. You're falling for the moment because he has all the accolades and all that. And if you base him on his ability, he's like a fourth round quarterback that the Raiders drafted at the very top. I know it's embarrassing. I know it's humiliating. We said it before and already, you know, OTAs, that's what it looks like. Now, to be fair, training camp and preseason will be the next line of testing. And so just hold your breath. Do not expect a dramatic plot twist. Unlikely to happen. Secondly, we go to boxing. That's right, boxing, the sweet science. The Money Team, back on our radar. Haven't talked about this guy in a while because there's no reason to talk about him. He's retired. He's washed up. Floyd Mayweather has entered the sporting chatter. Do you see this? Floyd Mayweather facing not one, but two felony charges. Two felony charges in Vegas related to a watch gone bad. So Mayweather purchased a watch, not just any watch. It was a luxury watch for $200,000. This guy spent $200,000 on a watch, except apparently he spent nothing. Absolutely nothing. This goes back to December of 2024. Mayweather bought this luxury box, luxury watch from a place called Gold and Beyond, we are told. I've never heard of it. I don't shop in those circles. That's what I read. It's a luxury resale store in Lost Wages, Nevada. And so Mayweather, so the store thought, paid $200,000 in a check that was drawn from a Wells Fargo account that, unfortunately for Mayweather, did not have $200,000 in the account.
4: Oof.
12: Hate when that happens. Man, that's a bummer. Now, prosecutors claim that Mayweather knew the check would not clear. He wrote it anyway, and that's not allowed. That's not allowed. So Mayweather, he did not appear at the Clark County Courthouse. There was a hearing on Monday. His attorney represented him. There is another hearing in September. It's scheduled in September. So here's the question. What is the word? What is the word for boxing legend Floyd Mayweather being accused of writing a bad check? What is the word? So my word is ramshackled. That is my word, ramshackle. Money Mayweather is supposed to be worth $500 million. However, you got to pay your bills still, right? We all know that, yeah? Okay. Got to pay your bills. The reason the whole situation is so ramshackle, I'll tell you why. All right? This was, in tennis, they would call it an unforced error. I was reading about this. The reason this whole situation is where we are is because of malfeasance by Floyd Mayweather. You see, the store he purchased the watch from, as we understand it, delayed filing a formal complaint with the authorities in Vegas. They allowed Floyd Mayweather ample time to make good on the payment. They said, listen, we understand these things happen. You wrote a bad check, but just give us our money and then we're good and we won't go to the cops. And they waited. Again, this happened in December of 2024, and they waited through January and February and March and April and all the other years. And then they waited some more into 2026 and nothing happened. They said, listen, Floyd, just make good on the payment and you won't have to worry about anything. We're good to go. Now, we assume they just didn't want to burn a valued customer. And Mayweather buys a lot of expensive things. I guess he pays for most of them. Maybe not. Who knows? So after a year, over a year, no response by Floyd Mayweather, no cash, they finally said, okay, we need our $200,000. And they went to the cops. And so Mayweather, he's set up now for a rebranding of Floyd Mayweather. No longer Money Mayweather. How about a new name? IOU Mayweather. Does that, no? IOU Mayweather? That doesn't work? The IOU team? No? Okay. We'll workshop that. We'll figure that out. We're going to workshop that. So you spend your whole life building this brand, this mythical brand, the Money Team, and one bounce check and you've put a stain all over that brand. Of course, this is not just one bad check. Things have not been going that great lately for the Money Team. If you look at some of the stories that have been in the tabloids recently, this is just the latest in a string of legal and financial issues for Floyd Mayweather. Just based on the tabloids, there's a reported tax debt. There's other lawsuits. And, of course, the recent court order to pay $1 million in back child support to one of his ballet dancers at his club there in Vegas. He gave her an 18-year contract, unrefundable 18-year contract. So things are not going particularly great there for Mayweather. And he's ready to blow this popsicle stand at this point. Now, final thought to the TV land. And I will be Benny Buzzkill, the voice of reason, not Benny Brightside, Benny Buzzkill. So the 2026 NBA Finals between the Knickerbockers and the Spurs averaged 20.6 million viewers on ABC and some other cable channel out of Bristol, Connecticut. This made it the most watched NBA Finals in 28 years. You got to go all the way back to 1998, the last time an NBA Finals did better, and that was the Chicago Bulls over the Utah Jazz. Believe it or not, kids, the Utah Jazz actually used to have good teams and make the playoffs and sometimes went to the finals. I know it's wild. That's back in the Bronze Age in the 90s. There was no social media in the 90s. Anyway, so that happened, 1998 Finals. The Bulls won that series in six games. That was Michael Jordan's last in Chicago. They averaged 29 million viewers. Now just over that on NBC. And there you go. At an 18.7 rating, 33 share, which is insane. So here's the question. I mentioned Benny Buzzkill on this one. So are we getting the full story on the record-breaking NBA Finals television ratings? So, obviously not. I am shaking my head no. And now, as the late, great Paul Harvey would say, for the rest of the story. the rest of the story. I've been chatting with my TV friends, which are better people because they're on television and they make more money. So these ratings are like a late night infomercial, but wait, there's more. Yeah, it's called inflation. Let me explain. So the numbers have been put through more Instagram filters than a Kardashian post at this point. Okay. Keep in mind, and I had a TV show for a couple of years, show got canceled, whatever. Things happen. So if you look at television, cord cutting has given a nuclear bomb to TV. And yet we're supposed to believe somehow the NBA finals are magically delicious and the most ratings they've had since 1998. Now, I know there's a lot of Nick propagandists in the media and they're like, yeah, see, and they're spreading the gospel. They got their pants around their ankles. They're so excited about the TV ratings for the NBA finals. I will be the voice of reason. And I've pointed this out in recent weeks and I have to repeat it because you're not paying attention. So all of sports TV ratings, if you've noticed, are to the moon. Huge ratings. And it's like that great line from The Wolf of Wall Street. We're in Wolf of Wall Street territory. It's fugazi. It's fairy dust. It's not on the elemental, the chart. It's a Megatron special is what it is. It's a Megatron special, meaning it's a Transformers story. It's more than meets the eye. And it's a case where if you look at this, you say, well, on the surface, it's record ratings. Why don't we believe the propaganda arm of the NBA? However, underneath, as we said, it's more than meets the eye. That's the issue. The NBA finals didn't suddenly become America's most watched event. Again, the math just got friendlier, as it did for baseball and football and everything. Nielsen, which keeps track of the ratings, they have this new thing they're called, I think it's called Big Data Mythology, which has been a booster shot to ratings across the board. Sports viewership, based on this new way they track the ratings, across the board, everything is up at least 10%. Rough, and sometimes more than that. Like the minimum seems to be 10%. Like the ratings all over the place went up 10%. You cannot compare the numbers to the 90s. There's also the fact that the finals have shifted from, you know, over the air TV, then they're back on over the air, but they were on, you know, cable some years, all that. So, it's kind of like comparing, the amount of horsepower on a Tesla to Secretariat. Well, Secretariat's the greatest racehorse of all time. However, a Tesla would beat Secretariat in a race. Jordan's 98 final drew 35.9 million viewers. So again, my point is we're not getting the full story. The game hasn't changed, just the calculators. And, you know, if I ever meet with the TV people again, I'll say, listen, if you put the TV show on, our ratings will go up by 10% because everyone's ratings are going up by 10%. It is the Ben Maller Show. Of course, our problem was not the ratings. We actually had pretty good ratings on the show. The problem was the advertising game was not particularly great at that time. Anyway, 877-99 on Fox, 877-996-6369. Also on X at Ben Maller. And get your questions in. The Queen of Hearts with Lorena. That'll be coming up a little bit later this hour. And so we look forward to that. Also later this hour, it's a big hour on the show because later on as well, we will have a riveting edition of Too Much or Not Enough. Here's the Maller Riddle of the Day. Norway, that's a country, Lorena. Norway soccer fans have gone viral for doing the blank on escalators in Boston. Again, keep it clean. It's a family show. Norway soccer fans have gone viral for doing blank on the escalators in Boston. That is the Maller Riddle of the Day. The answer, we'll get to it, and we will do it next. However, it is the A Block. What hour is it? Let's find out.
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0: is the Ben Maller Show. A big hour of bits ahead. Everyone loves their bits. Too much or not enough. That'll be a few minutes away. Queen of Hearts with Lorena. And the Maller Riddle of the Day. You can follow the show on the X Machine at Ben Maller. I believe we need a contestant for Too Much or Not Enough. So if you want to play, call right now. 877-99 on Fox. On the X Machine, make sure to click that like button. We have the menu item on there. It's, many of you complain about Wayne in Duluth and Truck Stop Fungus. Moan about that. It's right there at the top. So click the like button, the heart button thing there on that post for a menu. That's an add-on item on X. You can say hello to Lorena, FSR Tech Queen.
1: Hi, Bill.
0: And the host of Queen of Hearts coming up in a few minutes there. Hashtag Queen of Hearts. And Koopa Loop, a Bronco fan. That's a Bronco fan. Your comments can and will be used against you in the court of sports radio. Back to it. Well, first we pay off the Maller Riddle of the Day. Here it is, the Maller Riddle of the Day. Norway soccer fans have gone viral for doing blank on escalators around Boston. And the answer we'll give you right now. Let's see. Does anyone know the answer? Sawman in Mississippi says doing the New Zealand haka dance. The Macarena from Eloy from Compton. Wow. King Rory in Wisconsin says they were singing John Cena's entrance song is what they were. What they were doing. Let's see here. Alf, the alien opiner, says the Batuzzi is the answer. Page down. The PP dance from Lady Sideburns, a fan favorite. The Harlem Shake from Late Night Drug Tester. Yes, the fans of Norway doing the Harlem Shake.
1: I remember that.
0: Yes. what else do we have? Let's see here. Ferg Dog says the Hick Adula is the answer. What else? Chance, I think he tried to say the Macarena, although he misspelled that. The Funky Funky from Donkey Sausage. They were doing the electric slide on the escalator from Andy in Lionel Lakes, Minnesota. JT, the wingman outside Knoxville, Tennessee, says the Wild Thing. They were doing the Wild Thing. The Funky Funky from Donkey Sausage. What else do we have? Inca Terror, jousting with alpacas. That's really funny. Jousting with alpacas. What else? Page down. Rowing a boat from Eek in Roseville, Minnesota. The Hokey Pokey.
2: That's alpaca. That's $25,000 yeah. Alpaca.
0: Fish Kissing from Courtesy Flusher. Doing the Can't Touch This from Filler Up Phil.
3: Wrong.
0: Hammer Time. Can't Touch This. Macaroni, the Macaroni from Chance, the Nasty from Chip and the Q's, the Elf Splits from TMG. What else do we have? Timmy in Busco, Indiana says they were doing the butt ow, sexy, sexy. That's, there you go. You have to sing it. I'm not singing that, Tim. Come on. Professional broadcaster. Steelers Nasty says, he had something about, Floyd Mayweather. All right, that's enough. Do you have an answer, Lorraine? The Maller Riddle of the Day. Norway soccer fans have gone viral for blank on the elevator. Doing blank on the elevator.
1: Doing the can-can.
0: The can-can. No. Well, Eek actually kind of got this right. They were doing the viral, they went viral doing the Viking row. So they were sitting, the escalator was going up, and they were rowing, like they were rowing,
1: oh, like
0: a boat.
1: Rowing a boat.
0: Yeah, it was really funny. It was really funny, yeah. So they're like sitting on the escalator as it was going up, and then very dangerous, by the way, because if they had like soccer gear, they had the flags on and all that. That stuff gets stuck in the escalator.
1: People have died on the escalator.
0: Yeah,
1: getting stuck.
0: But people lose like limbs, and it's really bad. You get hair stuck.
1: Dangerous.
0: You can use your muscles.
1: Have you ever done the splits going up the escalators?
0: Oh, all the time. Back in the day, Lorena.
1: It hurts the back of your legs and your shin, but you know what?
0: Yeah.
1: It's pretty cool.
0: Is it cool? All right. Let's go to the phones. We'll say hello. Do we have anybody for the game? We don't. All right. Call if you want to play a game. 877-99 on Fox. Metaphor Kyle is there. Hello, Metaphor Kyle. Welcome.
4: What's up, Ben? Hey, really quick. If you ain't got nobody for the game, can I do it? I'll tell you my little story about yesterday, my blunder of a day yesterday. But if you ain't got nobody for the game, can I do it?
0: Well, I don't know if you say it like that. I mean, it seems like, you know, nobody for the game.
4: I want to do it. I want to.
0: All right, hold on a sec. Hold on a sec.
1: That's like saying if no one's going to marry you, I'll do it. Like,
0: yeah,
1: I don't want that. I want to be proposed to.
0: Yeah, you know? Come on, man. I want the full bubble bath. I want the flowers. I want the chocolates. I want everything. I want the mood lighting.
1: Scented candles.
0: Right? A little mood lighting. I want the googly eyes. I want to see the bedroom eyes. I don't just want like, hey, listen, you're pathetic. Nobody likes you. I'll be your friend. I don't want that. I had that when I was in elementary school, and I'm traumatized. I'm middle-aged, and I'm traumatized from that. I don't want that again. Mike the Leprechaun. Hello, Mike the Leprechaun. Welcome.
3: Good morning. I also have the answer correct. Throwing up the Viking ropes.
0: Okay, you want a cookie? Would you like a cookie?
3: No. Oh, no. Give me a cookie for all my three picks yesterday worked out. Today I'm picking Portugal, England, and Colombia to beat the spread. So, yeah, it's not a list. Can I give a list of the people who said yesterday about tackling Marcel? Nata Barner, Justin Cincinnati, Eek, J-Dog, E-Dog, Alf the Opiner, Mike the Leprechaun, oh, that's me, Seuss, Shaden, the list goes on and on. Micah Decker, Ozzy Waz, Crazy Joe. So, yeah, these are all loyal soccer fans in the Boston Leprechaun Lodge.
0: Oh, they are. I didn't realize.
3: I forgot to mention late night drug tester, USA Sam supporter, and JT the wingman. Sorry, okay.
0: You're doing list radio. We don't want list radio. Why would you do list radio? That's disrespectful to do list radio.
1: You have Ben Maller's name tattooed on your arm. You should know list radio is against
0: the law. That's the highest honor you could give someone.
3: Lorena, I had a list of the songs, and he grabbed it out of my hand and tossed it.
0: I did not. That is incorrect. I did not do that. You're making that up.
3: Well, what did you do so?
0: I went on stage while you were doing the karaoke thing. You were singing, and I looked at you, and I looked at the crowd. I rolled my eyes and then got off the stage and went to the back and hung out with Alf the Alien Opiner and Danny DeVito and those guys. That's what I did.
3: Yeah. Okay.
0: All right, hold on a second. Let's just get to the game. Why not? Hit that. Metaphor wants to play.
5: Ben Maller game. We've endured too many of these.
6: Is it too much or not enough?
7: Enough already.
0: Metaphor Kyle is in Viva Las Vegas, or at least somewhere in that area out in the desert. And are you ready, Kyle?
8: I is.
0: So the way the bit works, all the answers are too much or not enough. You have to get three right to win the game. You do that, we'll give you a golden ticket. If you don't do it, we will give you a different prize package. And in addition to that, you have an option of getting all questions right. If you get all

0: enough for the Big Apple professional sports scene?
1: That was way too much. New York sucks.
0: You say, are you sure about that? You say way too much. Oh, is he right? No, it's actually
2: you misunderstood. Okay.
0: I think you knew the right answer, but you gave the wrong answer. It's not enough. The Knicks championship broke a streak of 52 straight playoff appearances by New York.
1: Yeah, I didn't understand the question then.
0: You'll have to talk to your professor. Question number three. There are 15 players in baseball with 50 or more runs batted in so far this season. Is that too much or not enough? Metaphor, Kyle.
1: I'm going to go with the Holler and James approach. Two, not enough?
0: What?
3: Too much, not enough? Oh, yeah,
0: he's trying to get both. He's trying to get both.
1: I'm going to go with too much.
0: All right, let's find out. That is correct. There are only 10. Only 10. Good
3: Follow
0: job.
3: Follow your heart.
0: Question number four. This is for the win, metaphor, Kyle. Carl Anthony Towns. You know who that is?
1: Yeah, Cat.
0: Okay. Your buddy
1: scored 4 points in game six, the five, whatever it was.
0: Carl Anthony Towns had a plus minus of plus 200 during the 2026 postseason run for the Knickerbockers. Is that too much or not enough?
1: That's way too much.
0: You sure about that?
1: Yeah, I'm gonna say yeah.
0: So you're saying not enough is the answer, or no, you're saying too much is the answer. Too much, right? Yeah.
1: Yeah, too much.
0: All right. Is he right? No, it's not enough.
1: Wrong.
0: He had a plus minus of plus 258, the highest in a single playoff run in NBA history. That only goes back to 97 when they started keeping track of that. Question number five. This is it for the win or the loss,
1: right,
0: Kyle.
1: Let's go.
0: Don't choke. There are four rookies this baseball season.
1: Dang it.
0: With 65-plus hits, and you don't have to know. Just the answer is 50-50. All right, so there are four rookies this baseball season with 65 or more hits and 10 or more home runs this season. Is that too much or not enough for the win, metaphor, Kyle?
1: That sounds like a real stat, so I'm going to go with not enough.
0: You sure about that?
1: I am.
0: Okay, let's find out. Now you're wrong. I tried to help you. You didn't listen. You try to help guy out. He doesn't listen to you. Too much. There's only two that have been able to do it, and that's Sal Stewart of the Reds and some guy named J.J. Weatherholt of the Cardinals. Well, you didn't win, Kyle, but we have a nice parting gift, a lifetime supply of nothing. So if you want nothing, think of the Ben Maller Show. Contact us. We'll send you nothing. So you'll get nothing, and then a round trip to nowhere. So if you want to go nowhere, you can go nowhere. In fact, we'll take everyone in your family. We'll go nowhere. We'll send them nowhere, okay?
1: Hey, listen. Can you hear me?
0: No, I can't, because I got to go. Thank you. We have the Queen of Hearts with La Reina. We'll get to that, and we will do it next. However, it is the B Block. What hour is it?
4: Number three.
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0: That's the rumor. I hope you guys are having love and luck in your love life. Love in your luck life.
1: Easy,
0: I don't know.
1: Easy for you.
0: Or not.
1: Yeah. All right. Are you ready for questions?
0: Yes.
1: All right. This is very exciting here. We have actual questions from actual listeners. JT the Wingman writes in. He says, if the man grills the food for dinner, is it fair to assume that the woman should be the dish, do the dishes after dinner?
0: Well, I do like the tit for tat mentality on that. But usually the female's also making side dishes and doing other things too. I like the group activity all around, even grilling together. Like, let me get you a beer while you're grilling. You know, it can all be a group activity.
1: Well, I am the dishwasher at the Maller Mansion. It is a I also cook a lot.
0: Do you have a washing machine too?
1: Well, it's called the dishwasher. Well, mine's broken right now. There's more on that. It was fixed and then it broke again. So it's a bit of a problem.
0: So you're doing manual hand washing.
1: Yes,
0: right now.
1: Which is really a pain.
0: Now, do you
1: in the
0: do
1: ass.
0: It because you're more meticulous and you like it done a certain way?
1: Yes, yes. The reason I did it is because my wife used to do the dishes, and then I one time looked in the dishwasher and at the bottom there were pieces of spaghetti and peas and macaroni, and it made me disgusted. So I was like, all right, I better do that. And I did.
0: I'll do it.
1: Yeah, I don't want that. So yeah, I wash everything off. Let's see, what else do we have? Lady Sideburns writes in, says, what are some good safe words for playtime? That's Lady Sideburns.
0: Safe words are fun and a great way to communicate. You know, it could be anything.
1: Yeah.
0: Nothing too simple, though. It can't be like, oh, I love it. Like, it can't be something like that, right? It has to be something that you wouldn't hear normally.
1: Yeah, yeah. It can't be something that you might say.
0: Right. So you would never say kumquat when you're going to, you know, kumquat could be fun.
1: Vegetables, yes. We love our vegetables. Yes. All right. Let's say hello to James in Tacoma on the phones. It's the Queen of Hearts. Say hello to Lorena, James.
2: Hello.
0: Hi, James. What kind of love question you got?
2: Well, question is, in next week, Seattle is having their annual naked bike ride.
0: Oh, fun.
2: And my doctor told me I need to exercise more. My question is, I weigh 310 pounds. So do you think me riding a bike new would be a great exercise for me?
0: I mean, yeah, get out there.
1: I wouldn't want to be the bike seat.
0: Yeah.
1: You might want to get one of those.
0: When was
1: wide
0: the last time you rode a bike?
2: Oh, I don't even have a bike right now. I can borrow one. And plus, I'm also 57 years old.
1: Oh, yeah. Well, I'd be perfect. You'd be the star of the show there. 57-year-old, 300-pound naked man.
0: I think you should get a mini bike.
1: One
0: of those miniature bikes.
1: Even better. Get a tricycle.
0: Yeah. Or
1: right.
0: A unicycle.
1: Right. And think of the women that'll be all over you there, James.
0: They'll
1: I love that idea.
0: I mean,
1: women love 300-pound men on tricycles.
0: Make the
1: and
0: most
1: bikes,
0: of
1: yeah.
0: it.
1: All right. Thank you, James. There you go. Enjoy your naked bike ride. Andrew is in Bakersfield. Hello, Andrew.
3: Hey, Ben, a cinnamon roll is a dang donut.
1: All right. Ferg Dog says, that's not what he called about. How can I get my girl to shut up about Love Island while I'm trying to watch the beautiful game soccer?
0: Put a donut in her mouth. What
1: Hello.
0: Kind of question is that?
1: Yeah. Well, there's a joke there.
0: Is there
1: we'll
0: a
1: skip
0: joke?
1: Over the joke. Why not?
0: I love a good donut
1: did
0: joke.
1: I do the one from Rob in the 3-2-1? Rob wrote in. He says, if you start courting a mate and you find out that her favorite team is your team's main rival, is it a bad idea to move forward?
0: I've gotten this question before, and I like the rivalry in that relationship, but I do see a lot of girls jump ship and join their men's team, so, you know.
1: They sell out.
0: Yeah.
1: Late night drug tester quickly says, is it bad taste to have the newly married woman Zendaya on my hall pass list?
0: No, keep her right there. That's where she should be.
1: That's where she belongs, right there?
0: Okay. She'd be on my list, too.
1: Really? Oh, interesting. That'll be next week. 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
15: Argentina's Lionel Messi scored 3 goals in a 3-0 win over Algeria in their World Cup opener. Norway's superstar Erling Haaland had 2 goals in the first half. His team beat Iraq 4-1, and France woke up at halftime and defeated Senegal 3-1. Kylian Mbappe with 2 goals. American star Christian Pulisic is called day-to-day with his calf injury. The U.S. doesn't play till Friday, a day game in Seattle against Australia. In the NHL, Vegas interim coach John Tortorella will not be back. The Dodgers won their home game against Tampa Bay 1-0 on Shohei Ohtani's homer in the sixth. The game took 1:52. Ohtani will pitch Wednesday, but not DH. The Angels' Mike Trout had a homer, 3 RBIs, in a 7-0 win at Arizona. The late-night game had the Pirates holding on 6-5 at the A's. Houston, with 3 in the eighth, beat Detroit 4-2. Yankees 12-2 over the White Sox. I'm Steve DeSager.
20: Okay, let's get started.
21: Ben Maller saying this.
1: Now it blows.
21: Saying that.
1: Genetic phone booth.
21: And
1: Billy Crystal.
22: They held a webinar
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21: 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Here he is, Ben Maller.
1: Not going anywhere. No, no, no, no, no. Welcome in. I don't even know what that is. Welcome in the beginning of another hour of the Ben Maller Show. We are in the air everywhere as we congregate a fine oiled machine, not a wobbler. It may seem like a wobbler. It's not a wobbler. Coast to coast, border to border, and beyond on the vast and dashingly powerful microphones of FSR emanating live.
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1: 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And but wait, there's more. The excitement of the FIFA World Cup is now streaming live. We'll do it live on Fox One, the official.
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1: Not the impersonator, not the bogus one. 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Not dead, very much alive. All right, very good there. And I believe there was some room for some bowl or no? We don't need any bowl? We're good on the bowl? We need bowl.
0: No, I do need another.
1: We need bowl. I'm told we need bowl. 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All right. And now, Lorena says, listen, because she got a message. I didn't get this. Lady Sideburns had sent a message. And then Hoosier Bill gave the atomic elbow, that and? Schmuck Hoosier Bill. And he said, Ben, we need Home Depot.
0: Woo!
1: I know. 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And at the World Cup, we had Norway take apart Iraq 4-1. In group play, as this is going on right now, France tearing up Senegal 3-1. Is that proper verbiage in soccer? 3-1. That feels like a blowout.
0: I don't speak soccer.
1: I don't. You don't speak soccer. All right. Well. Okay. And Austria taking down Jordan, but not Michael Jordan, the country Jordan, 3-1. Austria with the win. There. Some of the events, and of course you had Argentina. Don't mess with Messi, as he had the hat trick there in the World Cup. Some of the great moments. All right, we good? Yes, everything good? All right, we'll get back to the commercials in a moment. We now pause for the Maller monologue. So our lead this hour from the Fox Box that rocks, baby, Terry Bradshaw, surprisingly popping up on my radar. And I do have a bit of a history of good old Terry Bradshaw, and he popped up, and this has been making the rounds, the pinball machine of hot takes. So Bradshaw says he is not going to retire, ever. Never. You're not getting rid of Terry Bradshaw. Did you hear about this? Perhaps not. So the Hall of Fame quarterback and longtime NFL on Fox studio analyst, Terry Bradshaw, 30 plus years at Fox doing NFL in the studio. He recently said that retirement is not an option. He said retirement, quote, is not something that I mean. I may not be with Fox, he said. That would be their call, not mine. But, he said, I would still be speaking, but if not doing that, I will still work the Bourbon Trail. Oh, that sounds like fun, the Bourbon Trail. All right, so this, of course, outraged some of social media, saying, oh my God, Bradshaw, he should retire. Jimmy Johnson retired. Why is Terry Bradshaw not retiring? It's not right. It's not fair. We need Terry to go. He's too old. We hate old people because we're the internet. We can't stand old people. That old thing. They're demanding that Terry Bradshaw retire. 77. Holy crap on a cracker, Batman. You're too old to watch football if you're 77, said the kiddos. Man. Anyway, all right, so that is a good jumping off point. Let us discuss the question. Terry Bradshaw saying that Fox, essentially he said Fox is going to have to fire him. He's not retiring from the NFL pregame festivities there. How does this land with you? So I've got the dog, PBS and stealth operation. And we will combine all of these things together, and we're going to make a hoagie. A gabagool hoagie is what we're going to make. And we're going to wash that down with a nice big pint of the Baba Ganoush. I know it's hard to drink Baba Ganoush because it's got the eggplant and all that in it, but just bear with me. We'll make it kind of a light version of Baba Ganoush, and we'll drink the Baba Ganoush. All right, to lead off, though. Terry Bradshaw, what he just said this week, he's making the rounds. I should get him on my podcast. I can track him down. Terry's been promoting some alcohol. He's not buying a commercial here, so we're not promoting it. Although if he does the podcast, I guess I'll give him a pop on that. Anyway, Bradshaw's been making the circuit, doing some shows and whatnot. And this is the most on-brand thing ever for Terry Bradshaw. He loves the weekly Giggle Fest way too much to walk away. And I get it. Bradshaw is basically squatting on the NFL on Fox every Sunday during the fall and the winter time. And at this point, he's the ultimate court jester. He really is, who absolutely refuses to leave the castle. And I'm there for it. I support Terry Bradshaw. Over the years, Terry has made it an art form. The way he does highlights, often butchering names, and it's become his superpower. And it's very entertaining. He's the only analyst, Terry Bradshaw, in America who treats the multi-billion dollar monstrosity that is the National Football League like a county fair talent show. And he's living the ultimate American dream, Terry. A lot of the kiddos don't even know he played in the NFL because he played back in the Bronze Age. They're like, what? He played the blonde bomber, Terry Bradshaw? What is that? He never actually played? What are you talking about? And so Bradshaw followed a successful, not a great career. He was not a wonderful, he's a Hall of Famer. His numbers were not redonkulous or anything like that as a player. Anyway, Bradshaw played all those years, and now he's had a 30-year run, paid millions of dollars over the year to essentially laugh like a hyena on national television. And Bradshaw's, he's turning to the dog. We want dogs. In this case, he's double dog daring. Double dog daring the TV people over at Fox to fire his ass. And I am perfectly fine with this mindset. Now, full disclosure, believe it or not, in another life, I was reincarnated, but I may or may not have done radio with Terry back in the 90s. And there was a radio station in LA that I worked at that hired Terry Bradshaw to do a midday show. I was already doing the midday show, so it cut into my time. The good news is I got to hang out with Terry a fair amount, and even got to go to the avocado room at the Fox lot in West LA on Pico. And it was great. It was wonderful. Terry was could not have been nicer. He was one of the coolest people I've ever met in my life, and very kind to me. So I do have a pass with him. So in court, the judge would say, I believe the witness is compromised here and all that. He hosted a show called Lunch with Terry, which would have been the perfect radio show if it was only during football season. However, to hear Terry Bradshaw try to talk baseball, holy crap. And this was when McGuire and Sosa were hitting all those home runs back in the steroid boom time. And Terry didn't want to talk about baseball. But that was what everyone was talking about because all these guys were hitting steroid home runs back in that period of time. Anyway, Terry's always lived by the old cliche, if you do what you love, you'll never work a day in your life. Right? It's a good way to live your life. He quoted Billy Graham in this interview that he did recently, and he said, the day that you retire is the day you start dying. And I see myself staying active right up until the end. And I agree with that also. I've had some of my older relatives that have retired, and there's some that are doing really well. I got some really old relatives that live, most of them live in the Phoenix area, and they're doing really good. But I've got other ones that retired, and then that was it. Like within a couple of years, game over. You know, that's it. Turn out the lights. The party's over. Game. Reset the game. Start over. That's it. So I'm believing the mindset. You got to keep going. I mean, at some point, I'll get whacked from this job, and I'll just do a podcast. That's what all the other losers do, where they do podcasts. I could be a professor, too. I could teach that. I could do that. That seems like a job I could handle, right? Professing. I got to speak in front of people, though. I don't know if I want to do that. Anyway, the key to a long life is, I've heard this from my older relatives, as you know, I'm getting older now, but is you stay active. You stay engaged and you stay interested. If you do those three things, you'll live a full, solid life and you'll slow down, you know, the aging process a little bit. And Bradshaw is determined. Terry Bradshaw is determined to keep going strong and good. If Fox wants to have him on there, keep going. If they drag him off the set, that's fine. I can only imagine angry Terry at some point, bitter and jaded, angry Terry. When he's not working on the TV, and then that'll be the most interesting and entertaining Terry Bradshaw. So, anyway, furthermore, to Tampa we go, where Buccaneers quarterback Baker Mayfield, remember him? Yeah, he told reporters this week that his contract extension talks are not exactly swimming along here, that they're unchanged, pretty much the same is the quote from Baker Mayfield. As we, as he had talked about, we talked about this in a previous episode of the show. He said, last he gave an update, he said they're not anywhere close. I know we're very concerned about the finances of Baker Mayfield. Very concerned. Mayfield's in the final year, so that means he's a lame duck quarterback. Final year of a three-year, $100 million deal he signed back in 2023 with the Tampa football team. Question, do you have any advice? Is there any advice that you have for the Buccaneers on how to handle Baker Mayfield and his contract kerfluffle? So this is the ultimate playground game of contract tag, you're it. And so for Tampa Bay, this requires a masterclass, not a disaster class, a masterclass in what we call adult tetherball. You keep the rope, you hold on to the rope, control the pole, and whatever you do, don't get dizzy. Do not get dizzy. And I don't think we need to start a charity for Baker, like a bake sale for Baker. I don't think we need to do that. He is scheduled to make very modest. I love when sports writers and sports media say, well, this is a modest amount of money, $27 million. Modest, my big fat ass. Yeah, $27 million in 2026. It's just wild. Real soup kitchen stuff, right? Hard scrabble streets, the whole thing. Just a real shame. However, if you're actually honest about this, Baker, it's like a PBS episode of This Old House, right? This Old House. He's a nice, he's not old, he's middle-aged. Baker Mayfield is a quarterback. You know, it's an old house, nice neighborhood. However, the foundation, it creaks every so often. That's not good. There's some cracks in it. He gives you solid, Baker gives you solid mid-tier quarterback play, which means 6 or 7 games, he's very mediocre. 3 or 4 games, he's bad. And the rest of the games, he's pretty good. That's mediocre NFL quarterback play in modern times. So he's not elite. A handful of games he is, but for the most part, you can't count on him being elite. And 2025 was a clear step back for Baker Mayfield from 2024. And there are legitimate questions that have been asked whether there's long-term sustainability with Baker Mayfield. The man has stretches of excellence, as we pointed out. However, those are packaged around poor decisions. I think the numbers, I read 37 interceptions over the last few seasons for Baker Mayfield. So you're not that far away from an interception with Baker. So what should Tampa do? My advice is to let him play out the season as a lame duck quarterback. And that way you avoid the negative publicity, if you will, of a premature mega deal that could do in your franchise. Let's just see how it goes. I would tag him out. My advice is always tag, tag, tag, tag, tag, tag, tag, tag. That's my advice. It's the NFL's version of dating with separate apartments. Right? Remember our buddy Jay Moore, former Fox Sports Radio talk show host Jay Moore. I read in some story that Jay Moore, who's married to the woman that I guess used to own the Lakers, Jeannie Buss, and they live in different apartments. So, and if you watch old TV shows in like the 1950s, they all slept in different beds because you couldn't fornicate on TV back then. So they were all in separate beds and all. Anyway, so that's what I would do. That's my professional advice. Will they listen to me? Probably not. Probably not. But I'd go year to year. You get the franchise tag. That's how I live my life, year to year. I take it 1 year at a time. That's what I do. Yeah. Most teams don't have the stones to do this. They just don't. Tampa should. And we're really at a fork in the road for the Buccaneers. As if you look ahead, coaches on the hot seat. Todd Bowles is certainly on the hot seat. There were people speculating he was going to be fired after this past year. And the Bucs are kind of in this rut where they're a mid-level team. They're propped up by a crap bag division, the NFC South. So that's where we are with that. And so if you get rid of Todd Bowles, do you change the quarterback too? Hit the reset button. All right, last thing. In addition to the contract, Baker Mayfield also, it was revealed, is going to be part of season 3 of Netflix quarterback documentary series. Whoop-dee-damn-doo, right? Whoop-dee-damn-doo. Now, Mayfield had turned down the show multiple times, had a change of heart. The show's already in the bag. It was filmed during the 2025 NFL season, and this is produced by Peyton Manning, who's getting $60 million a year from that small cable channel out of Bristol, Connecticut, to put these shows together. So a lot of money there. Baker's part of an ensemble cast with Jaden Daniels, Joe Flacco, and Cam Ward. That's the guy that gave the famous quote, "We ass," Cam Ward. Mayfield had emphasized that he wanted to ensure that it wouldn't become a me distraction. And so he said, I want to be focused on winning. Question. Are there ulterior motives? Are there ulterior motives to Baker Mayfield appearing on this Netflix docu quarterback thingamajig? 1,000%, not 100,000, which is not even really possible. It's 1,000%. If you don't think this is strategic, congratulations. You are in the target demo of, say it with me now, kids, dum-dums. You're in the target. This is a, I'm telling you, this is a stealth operation by Team Baker, the touchdown maker, Operation Stream Team, Operation Stream Team. Baker Mayfield, you know, the old lineman, he's playing chess, not checkers. No, no, no. He's playing algorithms. Baker Mayfield is playing algorithms. Yes, Mayfield is doing, he's doing the workaround where he's like, listen, he want to get publicity here. He knew looking ahead that the Bucs were not going to give him a contract. This is how I read the room. Tell me if I'm wrong or not. So Baker anticipated he wasn't getting a new contract. He was getting feedback from the Bucs. They weren't ready to give him a new deal. So he's like, okay, I better do the show. People around him are like, listen, do the show and you'll kick some ass on there. And he's doing Netflix arithmetic is what he's doing. It's brand calculus, not charity. This is classic Baker Mayfield. He wants to be the underdog, even though he's the number one pick. Played at Oklahoma. I know he played elsewhere at Texas Tech. Top pick in the draft. He wants you to believe he's the ultimate underdog. And that's the brand. However, he wants other things in addition to that. And it's a leverage play disguised as humility. It's a contract year megaphone. Big deal. Wrapped in that aw shucks, Oklahoma charm. That boomer sooner charm. That whole thing. He's essentially running a political campaign. That's my theory on this. Baker Mayfield and his quarterback documentary on Netflix. It's like a political campaign without a voting booth. Ergo, he's weaponizing Baker Mayfield. The audience, the diehards that watch this show, he's going to turn the people to watch that show into foot soldiers to bully the Bucks to pay the man. And this is the first contract negotiation conducted entirely through a streaming platform. So enjoy that. And when Baker says it's not me, I don't want a me, distraction. Yeah, on a show literally called Quarterback. Hello, it's called Quarterback. Mayfield is the ultimate guy who says he cannot stand attention while agreeing to have a documentary crew follow him in to Chipotle. I say, what's he going to put in his burrito bowl? I don't know. Watch Netflix. Reminds me of when Russell Wilson, that little weasel, was out in Seattle, and he could not go to a hospital to visit sick kids without seven different people. He had a sound guy, two sound guys, two cameras. There was a producer. There was a director. Like, what are you doing? Of course, we were ahead of everyone on that. Mr. Unlimited, we pointed that out a long time ago. People got upset with us, but now they've turned. They've agreed with us now. We were ahead of everyone else on that take. That was a hot take, projecting ahead to what was going to happen. Anyway, it's the Ben Maller Show. If you'd like to be part, 877-99 on Fox. That's 877-996-6369. If you'd like to be part of the program, well, it's the great game. It's also a great time to be duped. It's a great time to be duped. What is that all about? We'll get to it, and we will do it next. However, we go now live to the Lorena Theater in Sherman Oaks, California, iconic Ventura Boulevard. Let's see here. What do we have? What hour is it?
0: Number four.
1: She'll be making an encore appearance later this hour. We'd like to alert all the affiliates down the line. 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
3: 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Strike three with the overhang curve of Burrows. Gets it in order, striking out a pair.
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0: 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We're here all night, every night, into the early morning hours, and you can help keep the show alive and well by supporting it on the podcast, the Fifth Hour podcast on the weekend, the YouTube channel. You can call in at 877-99 on Fox, also on X, at Ben Maller. That's at Ben Maller. And in addition to that, Lorena is here, FSR Tech Queen.
1: Hi, Bill.
0: Don't talk to me, Aunt Koopaloop, a Bronco fan. Your comments can and will be used against you in the Court of Sports Radio. Reminder coming up, Password, the word game of the stars in a little bit. Let's say hello to Dick in Dayton, the legend, the top music artist ever to come out of the state of Ohio. Hello, Dickster.
2: Good morning, Ben and crew. How are you?
0: How are the life of times? Is it summer? The weather's better here. The, you know, June, a lot of gigs, Dick and Dayton. You got a lot of stuff going on now. You're very busy. You're a social butterfly, yes?
2: Yeah, I've been helping a lot with Heather. We've had like a lot of activities, and they're bringing a lot of musical people in. Every Monday from 2 to 4, they have a group, and every Friday, we have a good group. It's good, but you know, Ben, there were so many people that came to the Stony Ridge, and they called me. They saw me with that picture that you came, and I just never had a better time down there, Ben. It was so nice.
0: Well, it was wonderful. Know? It was great to meet you, Dick, in Dayton. We had a wonderful time. You actually left Ohio. You went to Kentucky, just across the line there.
2: And yeah.
0: It was a traumatic experience for everyone involved, but it was wonderful to see you there and to meet you, and you just get killed it on stage with Ohio Al. And I was very proud. I had two of my guys here, my core members of the Maller Militia, together. Harmony in the community. It was wonderful.
2: Yes.
0: And are you into the World Cup at all?
2: Hey, have you heard from my friend? What's his name? Holler and Al, is it?
0: Oh, you're talking about Ohio. I just mentioned Ohio Al. Yeah, the great Ohio Al. I can reach out to him if you want. You guys want to do some gigs or something like that?
2: Yeah, he said he'd keep, you know, contact. I figure he's been busy, but yeah. I had a good time. That was really good. But
0: All right.
2: I just wanted to tell you, guess what?
0: What's that?
2: I still talk to 92 the Fan, you know, Jeff and
0: Titus?
2: Anthony Baskin. Oh, they just, I like them. And then I met Nick. He's on the night shift, Dick and John, and they just said, and they were talking about the quarterback controversy, and I told them I thought they should use Sanders this year.
0: So that's your official endorsement? So Dick and Dayton is endorsing Shedeur Sanders to be the Browns quarterback. Is that accurate?
2: Yeah.
0: Okay, that's a hot take. Amazing. All right, well, thank you, Dick. Thanks for checking in. We're glad things are going well for you. Be good, all right? Be safe out there.
2: I'll keep in touch, okay?
0: All right, you better. All right, bye-bye. All right, there you go. Hollering, do you call him Hollering Al?
1: Hollering Al.
0: That's great. I love the Dickster. After I just said his name. I just literally said the man's name.
1: Almost as bad as Burrito.
0: Oh, yeah, Weed Man. Yeah. What's his name? I don't know. Let's say hello to 2% Chance, who is next. Hello, 2% Chance. Welcome.
3: First of all, guys, I really want to apologize, man. I've never done that before last night.
0: Well, it's all right. We washed your soap out, your mouth out with soap and water is what I'm trying to say. So we're okay. You had a little bit of a potty mouth. And I think we should be allowed to say that word, Chance. I think we should. You were telling a ghost story, and then all of a sudden you dropped two S-bombs in the span of about 30 seconds, and we had to blow you up.
3: Yeah, it's crazy because, like, a few minutes ago, I heard you say ASS word, and I didn't know. I mean, they're very similar, so it is kind of crazy.
0: I agree. They are. You are allowed to say ass, and you pause, and then you can say whole, but you can't say those words together because that'll offend a child.
1: Oh, my gosh. He should go to radio school and figure out what words he can and cannot say on the air.
0: Yeah. Every year, 2% Chance, I go to iHeart University, and they teach me what is allowed and not, and I'm in the safe harbor. So we have a little more leeway in the safe harbor.
1: Yeah, play with it a little bit.
0: Yeah.
3: Is it true if you guys let a curse word or two go on the air, you can be fined by the FCC? Someone told me that before. or whatever it's called.
0: Yeah, it is technically true. In fact, not only that, we're a national show. We're on over 600 radio stations, so it's conceivable that we would be fined
1: 600
0: times. Which would mean I'm working at Home Depot if that happens. You understand? 2% chance I will be getting a job at Home Depot if that happens. So,
3: man, that'd be cool running to you at Home Depot. So,
0: By the way, it's a great lead in. You can upgrade your FIFA World Cup 2026 setup. Build it like Beckham from living room to lawn with the Home Depot and take the fast free delivery assist. The Home Depot, official FIFA World Cup 2026 supporter, subject to availability. And Hoosier Bill says he lives 150 feet from a Home Depot, the one on Sunset in LA. And he says when he needs a potted plant or an orange bucket, you guessed it, I always walk over to Home Depot. So that's, and they have that the good self-checkout with the handheld scanners. So big endorsement from Hoosier Bill. Isn't that impressive, 2% chance?
3: That is impressive. Cha-ching, you just got the endorsement in. Let me finish this story. It'll be 30 seconds. So anyways, got in trouble, went to this halfway house. I was like 17. Didn't believe in any of that nonsense, ghost or whatever you want to call them. Bed levitated off the ground in the middle of the night. I was in my room all alone. Everyone was outside. Someone was pounding on the window on a third story floor from the outside, scared the heck out of me. There's a few more experiences, but you get my drift, right?
0: Yeah. I know. Are you sure this really happened, or people were they busting your balls?
3: No,
0: because there's a hotel. There's a hotel in Milwaukee which is haunted, supposedly. And sometimes the guys would play pranks on their teammates who were afraid of ghosts. And there was this guy named Adrian Beltre. When he played for the Dodgers, he slept in bed with a Louisville Slugger baseball bat. I might not have been a Louisville Slugger. It was a baseball bat because he thought he could. But a bat would not work with a ghost, right? Because ghost, you can't hit a ghost. It's a ghost, right?
3: Yeah, it wouldn't work. The only thing I could do is pray and close my eyes and hide under the blankies.
0: You gotta forget. Suck your thumb. You gotta suck your thumb too in the fetal position. Yeah,
3: 100% real. Change the whole outlook on life.
0: All right. Well, we'll leave it there. 2% chance. Thank you. Say hello to the doc. You got the doc in Chicago.

0: Adala.
1: I don't know who that is. Let's say hello to Marcel. If you want to promote our show on their network, feel free. Hello, Marcel. What's going on, Marcel in Brooklyn?
2: Oh, the Knicks championship parade. One sleep in. That will be tomorrow.
1: You'll be there, Marcel, yes?
2: Oh, absolutely. And you guys will be there, too.
1: Well, no, we're not invited. But you'll be, and we're not Knicks fans. But you're a Knicks ambassador, as a Knicks ambassador. Aren't they having a big rally? Is it at Radio City Music Hall they're having the rally? Is that where it is?
2: Well, they're going to be actually taking to City Hall.
1: Oh, I thought they were having an event, though, like a rally type thing. Is that City Hall? I thought it was at Radio City Music Hall. That doesn't matter.
2: Well, actually, it's City Hall.
1: Okay. You're very precise on that. Hey, Marcel, did you see that there's a story in Boston? The Scottish soccer fans have been out drinking all of Boston. They call them the Tartan Army, have taken over the restaurants and pubs around Boston. So much so, Samuel Adams says that the tap room there, the Boston tap room, ran out of Samuel Adams Boston Lager over the weekend because the Scottish soccer fans drank them dry. How impressive is that?
2: Don't drink and drive, folks.
1: Well, they were just drinking the Sam Adams is what they were doing. Isn't that wild? Yeah.
2: Terrible.
1: When's the last time you had a Sam Adams?
2: Nothing.
1: What's your favorite drink?
2: Oh, give me a guess. Pepsi.
1: Wow, you are a rebel.
3: Pepsi is a good choice.
1: That is a hard liquor drink, Pepsi. Do your parents know, your Uncle Dynamite know that you drink Pepsi?
2: Anytime.
1: Really? Interesting. All right, well, you want to do TV picks?
2: Well, absolutely. And in just a few moments from now, your guess it. Password, the word, game of the stars. So let's get into it.
1: All right, real quick, TV picks. Let's see here. Seuss Dog is on. Hello, Seuss Dog.
2: Hello, Seuss Dog. Welcome to the show.
4: How you doing?
1: Marcel, he asked you a question. You didn't respond.
2: What's your TV pick from last night?
1: Marcel's very serious.
4: I think you watched some old school Hanna-Barbera cartoons, more specifically Space Ghost.
2: Oh, not a mixed match, but thank you for playing with us here.
1: No, all right.
2: Ben, go right ahead. Buddy.
1: Doc Mike wants to play. Doc, you're on with Marcel. We're doing TV picks, Doc.
2: Yes, Doc Mike from Chicago. Welcome to the show.
5: I haven't had a television for over 40 years. It's all
2: four decades.
5: When I was watching television, it was black and white.
1: Attention, advertisers. You can reach this coveted demographic. Okay, I think you were watching the World Cup on Fox.
2: Guarantee you with the mixed match.
1: All right. Lorena?
3: I think you were watching Flowers in the Attic.
2: Flowers in the Attic on Hulu?
3: Yeah.
2: Not a mixed match.
3: Darn it.
2: Right. Loop-de-loop, go right ahead. This is going to be same with me and Ben. So what do you have?
6: I think you were watching the World Series of Poker.
2: Ooh, the word world. It's going to be mixed match.
1: What?
2: You know what that means.
1: Oh, I don't know.
2: Mixed
1: what
2: match
1: is that?
2: Alert!
1: What?
3: Mixed match alert.
2: And to both of you, the word world. So I go with Ben and the World Cup.
1: Yeah, World Cup.
6: I got it too because the word world.
1: Yes,
6: is, okay.
1: Very similar.
6: Yeah, got it. Okay.
1: Poker, soccer, it's all the same. It's competition.
2: Yes, it is.
1: Yes. All right. Thank you, Marcel. Appreciate that. Marcel in Brooklyn. Brandon's going to have to call back and Frank the Tank because we don't have time. We have password. Brandon wants to complain about. What did I do, Brandon? There's nothing to complain about. You have a bone to pick? I call back with that. I don't have time for that right now. And we're going to have password, the word game of the stars. By the way, those soccer fans that got bamboozled, a number of World Cup fans claim they bought tickets to the on the FIFA website and they were scammed out of hundreds of dollars. On bogus websites that look like the FIFA website. So they're now, of course, going to social media and complaining about that because that's what you do. All right. We'll get to the password game, the word game of the stars. We'll do it next. However, it is the B block. What hour is it?
3: Number four.
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2: And the password is... Password. You idiot. Password. The word game of the stars. Here's Ben Maller.
0: All right to it. Jed Hufled's going to play. Hello, Jed.
3: My name's Jed.
0: Who are you teaming up with, Jed? You got me, Lorena, or Coop?
4: Let's go with,
0: hurry up.
4: Let's go with Lorena.
0: All right. Mark on the north end. Hello, Mark. Welcome.
5: Good morning, Ben.
0: Good to have you. You got me or Coop?
5: I'm going with the man, you.
0: All right. You're out of the show, Coop. Okay, here we go. List the words.
6: This is Cooper Rye.
0: All right. 1 to 10.
6: Number four.
0: Jed,
6: number four.
0: You say number four. Lorena, number four. Word number four.
7: Ooh, this one's a good one. Let's go for champion.
6: Winner.
7: No.
0: It's not a good clue. Let's go.
8: It really wasn't.
0: how about, she said champion, how about star?
5: MVP.
0: No. All right. That's not cool. Go ahead, Lorraine.
7: Super.
0: You didn't say it right.
7: Super.
0: You still did.
9: Super?
0: No, don't help her out.
7: I wasn't trying to do a Maller maneuver, but I guess
0: Maller maneuver.
7: I guess that could have worked.
0: All right, go ahead.
5: Y'all talk too much. Remember all the next word. Y'all talk too much.
7: No, get it. You got to get it. Super.
3: I got
5: Hero.
3: It.
7: Yay!
0: All right. Mark, pick a number 1 to 10.
5: Really it. Oh, my gosh.
0: Number,
5: yes,
0: one.
5: Amazing.
0: Number one. How about incarcerated?
5: Prison.
0: No.
7: Oh, good one, good one. Let's go with detain.
0: Jed?
5: Detained and incarcerated. This sounds like it should be like mine. This should be Jed. The word should be Jed. The word should be Jed.
0: He doesn't know. You should know this. This is something that happens to you a lot.
3: I got it.
5: In prison.
0: No. Go ahead, Mark.
3: Arrested.
0: Yeah, there you go. We'll take that.
7: That was good.
0: Do we have the lead? I think we have the lead.
8: I think it's tied.
0: It's tied. I want to tie. I don't want to tie. Go ahead. Pick it. Hurry up. Jed, hurry up.
5: Nine.
0: What do you say?
5: Nine.
7: Hurry.
5: Rush.
0: Come on. That's bull crap. That's not right. Protest. 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
0: Argentina's Lionel Messi scored 3 goals in a 3-0 opening win against Algeria in the World Cup game in Kansas City. In New England, Norway 4-1 over Iraq. 2 goals in the first half from Norway's superstar Erling Haaland. And France's star Kylian Mbappe with 2 second-half goals in a victory over Senegal 3-1 in New Jersey in front of over 80,000 fans. Saints defensive end Cam Jordan re-signed to play one final season. In the NHL, Vegas interim coach John Tortorella will not be back. The WNBA's lone game went to Indiana 113-91 over Toronto. Caitlin Clark, 21 points, 14 assists. The Dodgers beat Tampa Bay 1-0 on a Shohei Ohtani homer in the sixth. Houston scored 3 in the bottom of the eighth to beat Detroit 4-2. The Twins were up 10-0 in the fourth and won at Texas 12-2. Yankees 12-2 over the White Sox. I'm Steve DeSager.
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0: I think I'm ready for a new one. 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
0: Yeah. 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
0: But yeah, I think I'm ready. 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And speaking of the World Cup, here are the results from yesterday's game. France, a 3-1 winner. Norway beats Iraq 4-1. Argentina beats Algeria 3-0, and Austria over Jordan 3-1. So we do have at least, you know, some sort of an understanding as to what the next steps are for old Brendan Sorsby when it comes to his run at the NFL. Tentatively scheduled a July 10th pro day. All right, so there's a tentative schedule for July 10th that he's going to have his pro day, and apparently teams have already started to reach out and have a conversation about Brendan Sorsby. Scott Satterfield, the Cincinnati head coach, he spoke yesterday about some of the dialogue and conversation that has been had there. Let's take a listen.
3: Yeah, there certainly have been scouts, GMs have reached out and just asking questions, and more on a personal level probably maybe than the football level, with their interest, knowing that potentially something like this could happen. I certainly think now that the news is out, over the next few weeks, there's going to be a lot more inquiries about him.
4: What do you hope teams know about Brendan, the person?
3: Mm-hmm. Yeah, I mean, he's a great guy, great teammate, worked hard, gave it his all. You know, I think just obviously a unfortunate thing that happened with him. And again, hopefully he'll learn from it and grow from it.
0: Can I ask you guys a question? Because I was thinking about this earlier, and I know we were talking to Pete Prisco yesterday, and he was saying, what did he say, like a third round supplemental pick? Like that was his guess.
1: He thinks that's where it starts for him.
0: Are we just assuming that he is going to go on the supplemental draft? Because I think it was Todd Monken said a couple of weeks ago when he said, oh man, that's a slippery slope when it comes to that. And I just wonder, are there teams in the NFL that look at this and go, I don't want to go down that road. Like I just, you know, it's not, you know, maybe if he's an undrafted free agent, which I think that's how it works. If he doesn't get taken in the supplemental draft, he becomes an undrafted free agent and then he would be available. I just wonder if there are teams in the NFL that look at this and go, unless he's this surefire, no doubt about it, first round pick, why would we even want to approach this situation? It's just too much noise for somebody to be brought in at this point during the offseason.
1: I don't know. I don't see that being the case. I think you could potentially get a quarterback who, you know, has high upside. And if you're really just concerned about what he did beforehand, that's the only issue. Is the NFL going to punish him or be concerned about him in any way with you using a draft pick on him? That's the only concern you have. Is he worth a draft pick where he could either fall back in this bad habit, or is he going to be punished potentially, and we're wasting a draft pick not full well knowing the clear picture of what the NFL is going to do? That's the only thing that I could imagine that you'd be hesitant about. We've talked about it before. He can play in the NFL. Now, you know, he's not a first round pick in my eyes. Pete talked about him being starting the third round, people looking at him. That's probably where they'll start, because there's a good chance for some of these teams they'll have some additional third round picks with the compensatory picks. So third, fourth, fifth, you know, sixth, somewhere in there. That's where I could see him going. But we're going to find out. I mean, if you talk to the young man, you'll like him. It's not like you're going to come away not feeling like he can be a dude, or he can be a quarterback or a guy, a leader in your locker room. It's just going to be the betting situation and how bad it is. Cause as we look at it on paper, looks pretty bad. I mean, I don't know if Indian cricket was involved, but I feel like there's a lot of different sports that were involved in this.
0: The New Delhi Daredevils, man. That's my team. Love Indian cricket.
1: Again, you and him are on the same page. So
0: I love the guy. I think he's great. I don't want to try and make it to where he can't have an NFL career. I just wonder if there are teams that look at this and go, man, the guy was betting on his own team. I don't want to deal with it. I just don't. Like, we're good. And I just wonder how many teams in the NFL fall in that category.
1: But again, like, I don't even think the team's the one that's as much at risk. If they take him and it happens again, there's some other issue. Ultimately, it hurts his career. You know, for them, they miss on a pick, but it is what it is. Like, they took the risk to take him in the first place to see what he could be.
5: Talent talks, BS walks. What does Steve Keim say? He said if Hannibal Lecter could play ball and had talent, they wouldn't say he was a serial killer. They say he had an eating disorder. That's, you know, so when you think about it, as crazy as that sounds, when a guy has talent, teams are going to try to figure out how they can use him. And if it's low impact, which this is, supplemental draft, especially if it is what Prisco is projecting, if it's a first round, if it's leveraged that way, it's a little different, but it's still, to me, is it worth the risk? It's going to be his talent that dictates that. The rest of it, I think it was stated, one time before previously, this isn't the NFL's problem. And it might have been you, Jonas. And I think you said that.
0: If it was a good point, it was me. Just so we're clear here. Man.
5: Okay. All right. Basically that it getting handled and the case being dropped, it not being a case from him anymore, him declaring for the supplemental draft, it all but kind of closes up shop on Brendan Sorsby, the story as it applies to, is this going to continue on? I don't see it following him to the National Football League. And if it does, honestly speaking, hell, maybe a month ago, I would have said, this is something you have to be careful about. This is something that you have to measure and watch. But if you could get through what Mike Vrabel just got through and it not be a discussion point now, it's not even a discussion point now. All I'm saying is,
1: hey, I commend you. You're trying.
5: No, I'm not. I promise I'm not. I
1: want to give you a hug because I feel like this subject, you're upset. I'm not upset at all.
5: Hey, honestly.
0: By the way, LeVar, I'm the one person that isn't upset about this. By the way, today is the day reportedly that the Athletic is going to release their findings. And I was just talking to Ben Maller, and he told me that the Sports Hub in Boston, Felger and Maz, they talked about your take on the Vrabel Rossini stuff going on. So.
5: Yeah. Well, I know is if something as big as that is not a bigger story than what it is at this point, then why would you care about a young kid who was gambling while he was in college and now isn't allowed to play in college and is in the league now? Unless he's a starter, unless he were to climb the ladder of becoming a starter, this is really just becomes a cliff note to his career. It really is. So to me, I don't even see it being that big of a deal once he starts to continue to move forward. The only way it becomes a deal is two ways. One, if he starts, or two, if he starts gambling again and he gets caught. And that's the only two ways that I see this becoming a thing.
0: Can I, all right. So, which would you say is a bigger issue. A player who bet on his own team, not against, but bet on his own team. But he did take the under against their quarterback, right? So that is kind of betting against his team. Didn't he take the under in yards or something along those lines? That was one of the prop bets he had. But whatever, quarterback betting on his own team or a reporter who may or may not have been lit up by a head coach on a rooftop in Sedona. What would you say is the...
1: I think he also took the under in LaVar's sacks at one point in time when he was playing for Washington.
0: Really?
1: Just saying.
0: Yeah. Wow, he was ahead of... Jeez. He
5: probably hit.
0: He was really...
5: he was alive? Jeez.
0: That's not...
5: I was a linebacker. I mean, you know, they didn't rush me very much in the league.
0: So. Help Bruce Smith get his record, though.
5: I was there. I was the one. We ran the stunt.
0: So I mean, just answer the question, though. Like, a reporter getting cracked on a rooftop by a head coach or a guy betting on his team.
1: I mean, when you say cracked, what do you mean? That's kind of like open for interpretation.
5: Well, he's trying to make it very graphic is what he's doing.
0: I'm
1: asking, like, what do you mean when you're saying cracked?
0: I mean, like, listen.
5: Like, it's like the good nut. Like,
0: holding hands. Oh,
5: wow. The Tom Brady drink.
0: Just holding hands. I just wonder, because you mentioned.
5: What is it called, Q? What are you drinking?
0: The Brady coconut water? The Tom Brady coconut water? I don't know.
1: Don't put my name on that. No, I don't want to be part of that. It's endosperm. No. That's what it is.
6: Empire
1: sipping on gin and juice.
5: But Diana and Mike was out though. they was out though sperm.
0: I just
1: Jonas is trying to put this on you, but it's really on him.
0: I don't listen. Yeah, I don't drink coconut water. It's not my thing.
5: Huh. All right,
0: but
5: it's the head coach having an affair is the bigger story.
0: Really? Than a player betting on his own team?
5: Than a college player betting on his own team?
1: I'll put it this way: Sorsby's gotten way more run of late than Rossini and Vrabel.
0: Yeah.
5: Yep. But if they both hit at the same time, which one has more attention?
1: I don't know, man. Like, the whole betting thing is just, it rips away from the integrity of the game. Like, what we're talking about with Diana Rossini and Mike Vrabel.
5: Oh, that doesn't take away from the integrity of the game.
1: Well, not the game, but you could say it does from the reporting side, I guess. But once the game starts, like, this dude taking the under of one of your teammates' passing yards.
0: Yeah, that is betting against your own team, by the way. Like, I don't understand. Yeah,
1: that's a pretty big deal.
0: it's problematic, and we're just gonna,
5: I think,
0: like,
5: the issue itself is a bigger deal, but is the issue itself connected to a relatively, nobody knows who Brendan Sorsby is I don't think he's significant enough a figure. Like, wow. if you had said somebody like Jeremiah Smith or somebody like that got caught doing this, then I think that it's a much bigger deal. But I just think that he's not a big enough star to me where the allegations against him are so damning. Like, it's bad, but I would think that you got to connect it to the more high profile person that makes it. Like, sometimes it's the person that makes the story.
1: I think I know why LaVar feels this way.
5: Why?
1: Cannons.
0: Oh, that's a great point, man. It always goes back to that.
1: It does.
0: It's a great point.
5: What do you mean?
1: Trust me, you're dizzy right now. Huh? Cannons.
5: What?
0: Huh?
5: What am I missing?
0: Hey, man. I'm with you. Now it makes sense.
5: Cannons.
0: Like, you know, one story involves that. The other involves, you know, just your run-of-the-mill betting on your own team.
1: By the way, I'm going to get off on a side note. But, LaVar, did your kids do swim? Any of them?
5: Yeah, sure. I got one that surfs.
1: Well, no, I meant like competitively.
5: No.
1: Okay. Here's my gripe. For parents out there as kids that swim, we had a swim meet yesterday. Oh, I mean, my kids are young, right? I've got a 6, 7, a 9-year-old. And there was multiple times, they're doing like the breaststroke or the butterfly. Like half the entire heat got DQ'd because they didn't have the proper form. And I keep sitting there looking at myself thinking, like, they're 7 years old. Like, we have a little bit of grace with the form on this? Like,
5: DQ?
1: They literally DQ'd half the heat because, I don't even know what the explanation is. I'm really curious because I'm watching, and granted, I have no idea about swimming at all. I'm just rooting them on. But I'm sitting there thinking, like, oh, that looks like a butterfly, or that looks like a breaststroke. Like, you know, everyone knows freestyle and backstroke. That's pretty easy to see. But I'm like, how are you DQing kids for, like, what, they're not kicking their legs the proper way or something? Like, I'm really curious to hear this explanation, but not to get off on a tangent. Sorry. I just, God, that's been bothering me since last night.
5: They do have the motions online, though. For some strange reason, I know this because I've seen the strokes before. I think I've asked this question in the past, like, how do you differentiate the strokes? Because I know what a butterfly stroke looks like. Right. You know what it looks like. But what constitutes what makes it a legal stroke? So I don't know. But no, I've never had a kid compete. How does one's kid settle in on competitively? Yeah, I want to swim. I want to do meets at a young age like that. I don't know how that.
1: Well, you get them involved because you want them to do something active, but then it's like, oh, this is actually kind of fun. It's like track. Like, I would get them involved in track right now if I could at this age, but there's not really many great track programs anywhere close to where we live. So it's hard to do that, but it's great because it's just them and the clock, right? Like every single time, whether they are really good at it or not, at least they can challenge themselves to get better every single one. Nice. But it is tough when they're like my 6-year-old and some of the other kids who are like 6 and swim. Man, you are on the balls of your feet waiting to jump in thinking this kid's going to make it or not. Like there's times when you're like, I don't know. We need to go in and save this kid. Like, I hope this lifeguard's getting ready to go here.
0: It's been 15 seconds. She hasn't finished.
1: I swear, man. I feel bad, but sometimes you look like they're like getting waterboarding themselves. Like trying to get to the lane. Please. Just keep kicking, buddy. Keep going. Like, it's not even my kid and I'm rooting for him. I'm like, come on, man. God. Use your arms. Do something.
0: How long? It's just like an Olympic sized pool. Like, what size?
1: Not Olympic. I think Olympic's what? 50 meters across?
0: Yes.
1: Does that sound about right? It's only 25. So it's a little, but it's, you know, so it's not far, but you know, for a 6-year-old, it takes a little while.
0: Yeah, that's rough.
1: It's great though. I love it.
5: I would be a heckler. I'd be out there heckling them kids.
1: Well, the thing is you get immediate verification as to whether you swam well or not. Like the hard thing with last night was they combined a lot of the heats. So you had like older boys and girls swimming with younger. So it was it's not like it normally would be, but in most cases, what's awesome is they hit that wall, man. They look up. It's like they know. And so you know whether or not you won or if you didn't. And it's like, you know, it's one of those things where you're managing emotions, especially with my girls, one in particular who's a little bit more emotional than the rest. And you're just kind of like, hey, you gotta swim harder. You gotta work harder. You gotta practice more. It's to me, it's honestly one of the best sports that I was never introduced to ever in my life. But now I love it for my kids because of the impact it has on them like that.
5: It's interesting. Damn. That's cool.
1: Trust me. It's a wild world.
5: Huh. Swimming.
0: Hey,
5: man.
1: But then the reason why this connects with what we're talking about is
5: if it was in the cannons.
0: Well, I thought you were going to take it somewhere.
1: You're
0: really
1: swimming
0: dark
1: in those cannons, which is what led me to get there.
0: I thought you were going somewhere.
5: If it were in the mountains, you know, I get that. If moms and stuff like that were in the mountains,
1: and they were swimming. The rooftop scene Jonas mentioned, it really came back to them being by a pool.
5: It was the cracking, you know, that Jonas mentioned.
1: Which I've never heard anyone use that phrase before in my life.
0: I haven't either.
5: He just tries to be as revolting as he can possibly be.
0: Cracking,
5: like that's a revolting way of saying something.
1: I always forget he does this.
6: Can we hear it in a sentence, Jonas?
1: Yeah, Jonas.
0: Hey,
5: very good, hey, Lorena.
0: You could be,
5: look, you caught him.
0: You could be getting cracked. 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
0: It is
5: cracking.
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5: Lamar Arrington.
0: Brady Quinn, Jonas Knox with you. By the way, we are going to have the usuals coming up later on. We're going to get it cracking with Petros Papadakis. That'll be yours in hour three of the program.
5: Aye, aye, Captain.
0: Little bitch.
1: Who just dropped that on Jonas?
0: You little fart box.
5: Oh,
1: whoa. Damn, Lorena.
7: Fart box.
5: Aye, aye, Captain.
0: And now we've got our midweek awards. 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
2: 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From the Houston Metro Traffic Center.
7: Lots of rain coming down no matter what part of town you're on. If you're coming in I-10, the East Freeway from Wallaceville, McNair, 20 minutes now from Spur 330 into the city. On the west side, a couple of accidents. Highway 6 at Briar Forest and Hillcroft at Westheimer. I'm Christina Cruz in the 24-hour traffic center.
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20: Here's a look at your News Radio 740 forecast. A 50% chance of showers in town today with tropical activity closer to the coast. Highs of 87.
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28: Ow! Oh! Woo! Shut
29: up! Get up out your feet!
28: I'm back!
30: It's Wednesday, boys.
28: I'm back. Get up off that thing. And stand up.
29: And you
28: better. Get up off that thing.
29: And get cracked.
1: By the way.
29: Hey.
1: By the way, you talk about somebody who ran it hard. James Brown.
29: Or was cracking.
1: That guy got after it.
29: Here we go. Here we go. I'll talk about cracking.
1: Hey, ask Petros about that high speed chase he was in, James Brown. That guy lived a life. It was two pros and a cup of Joe here on Fox Sports Radio. It's LeVar Arrington, Brady Quinn, Jonas Knox with you. We are going to have another edition of In Case You Missed It coming up here a little over 15 minutes from now. But right now, it is time for the Tire Rack play of the day.
31: Nico Gonzalez, Lionel Messi!
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29: By the way, he's incredible.
1: Great.
29: Like, I told you guys I saw him play for Inter Miami once. He just does what he wants when he wants, man. It truly is remarkable, and he could have probably had another goal. I mean, he was barely offsides on the first goal that they called, but the first goal he actually scored was just a rocket. I mean, it's fun to watch, you know, when you've got an all-time great. Like, it was the elite of the elite and their ability to control games regardless of the sport that it is. But yesterday was one of those games. If you are into the World Cup, and, like, I like watching soccer. It's a different sport for me, but, like, Mbappe was phenomenal. Messi was phenomenal. Who's the blonde-haired dude looking
1: Holland.
29: Like a Nordic alien?
1: Holland. Yeah.
29: Yeah, he was fantastic.
1: Yeah, he does look like a Nordic alien. That's a good call.
29: Yeah. Well, just saying, no one's really brought that to the World Cup attention, but probably should.
1: You see the Norwegian fans that were going up the escalator like they were rowing a boat? They were sitting on the escalator, and they were rowing the boat as it was going up to the stage.
29: That was cool to you, huh?
1: They're great.
29: You're like, let me bring this up on the show.
1: They're getting slaughtered. Okay, LeVar, what was your favorite part of the World Cup, huh? What was
29: exactly.
1: it?
29: Exactly.
1: Damn.
29: Exactly.
32: Oh,
29: making
32: really? It's
29: fun
32: like
29: of you
32: that?
29: Talk about the World Cup.
1: Damn.
29: Dang. I will say this, and you need to confirm this with Ben Maller, some of the folks back in Boston. Supposedly, in Boston right now, they're running low on alcohol. These Scotland fans are so ridiculous that bars are saying it's been 3x of what St. Patrick's Day has been just because they're in town playing.
1: Yeah.
29: You need to confirm this because that would be incredible if that was the case.
30: I saw this as well, and they had to do emergency shipments of beer to get.
29: Yeah. Is this verified? Like, is that a true story?
1: That's what I'm seeing. Yeah, the establishments like the Sam Adams Boston Tap Room and Hennessy's blew through their inventory.
29: Like the same Hennessy's that's out here?
1: Like I don't know.
29: Two, three Hennessy's in the South Bay. I wonder if that's the same one.
1: But yeah, that is, they got a little bit of a problem there. Those are my people, the Scots, you know?
29: Is it the same Hennessy, like as in the drink Hennessy? Because that's kind of weird if Hennessy's is an Irish
32: pub. What's weird about that? LeVar, explain it.
29: Well, because Hennessy doesn't belong to the Irish pubs.
32: It doesn't?
3: It belongs. No, it belongs like in the hood. How'd that work? How did it become ours? I don't know, but
32: well, isn't Hennessy French anyway?
3: I don't know. What is it?
1: So LeVar, I'm seeing this. According to the Boston Globe, Hennessy's Bar, a watering hole located in the shadow of City Hall, credited the Tartan Army for drinking all of the beer they had on hand for the weekend, with the owner saying their supply was exhausted on Sunday night after tripling the amount of revenue they raked in on St. Patty's Day. That's getting after dope. It. That's how you do it. That's getting
3: I'm looking up something different. Is it the same Hennessy's? Same Hennessy that is in California in Boston.
1: It is kind of fun to see the people from out of the country sort of enjoying the stuff that maybe we take for granted.
3: No, they're entirely different.
1: Like Taco Bell, Waffle House. I mean, they're just traveling around the country going, man, you guys
32: feels
1: got
32: like
1: all
32: a
1: this
32: slippery
1: here.
32: Slope for them, though. Yeah. I'm just saying. They're talking about how awesome it is. It's like, yeah, well, let's just see what your cholesterol your BMI is.
1: Well, here's the other thing. Like, how bad is the food in some of these countries that Taco Bell is like, man, you got to get over there. You got to try this stuff. I mean, there's a guy taking pictures of a big gulp.
32: There's two ways of looking at it. Either how bad it is or how much healthier it is because of the crap that this stuff has in it. So.
1: There's a guy who posted pictures like he loves 7-Eleven, and he's posting pictures of a Big Gulp. Like
32: Bucky's is getting a lot of love too. You guys ever been to a Bucky's?
3: No. Never heard of it.
1: Is that I don't think that's a.
30: That's the Beaver mascot gas station.
1: Yeah. Oh, that's right. Yeah, but I don't think it's anywhere local out here in Southern California.
32: Guys.
1: Mm-hmm. Yeah, no.
32: Just the rest of the country.
1: Yeah, God forbid. God forbid.
3: I've never heard of Bucky's.
32: Oh, it is an experience. I mean, you can go in there and. It's like the Target of gas stations.
1: Huh.
32: You can get whatever you want there.
3: What's that largest gas station?
32: Get cracked if you want.
3: Oh, God.
1: Damn.
30: Getting cracked out of Bucky's is crazy.
3: Oh, gosh.
1: Damn, you Jesus. Know.
3: That, please soundbite that. Please soundbite that.
4: Already on, Ivar.
3: Lorena's saying that. Please say Lorena. That. Please.
32: Lorena, you've obviously been to a Bucky's.
30: No, I have a lot of listeners who send me gifts from Bucky's, though. I've had their beaver nuggets and the t-shirts. I have bathing suits and a
32: towel. Shout out to all the listeners out there who go to Bucky's. Bucky's legit.
1: You have a Bucky's bathing suit?
30: I have two Bucky's bathing suits.
32: That's what I'm telling you, man. It's like, I swear, it's like it's the Target of gas station. You can get whatever you want there.
1: I don't see anything. I don't see anything west of Texas. So
3: what's the biggest one everything going good towards stopped. Vegas? Going west what's that right? one? They got a whole bunch of beef jerky in there. It's on the way if you drive to Vegas. It's not Wawa.
30: Not Eddie's, not the ice cream shop, is it?
1: Oh, Cheetah's.
3: It's like...
30: The alien place. Alien jerky.
32: Do it every time.
3: Why is that?
32: It's not funny, Patty. It's not funny.
1: You said beef jerky. I mean,
32: Patty, you've never even heard of what the Cheetah is.
4: I was laughing at his reaction, too.
32: And plus, he should have said spearmint.
1: Let me laugh, damn it. Direction.
32: That's more famous if we're talking about.
3: I just was watching the way that Jonas reacted. It made me laugh. Aye, aye, Captain.
1: Imagine taking Patty to the Rhino. Oof. Never leaving.
3: What's that? I would love to see Patty's sweets in a strip club. I really would.
4: You should have been there for my 21st at Sapphire.
3: I really should have. What are you gonna do, Patty? You going there in the back room? Hey, yo, I think I'm gonna sit this one out.
5: You little bitch.
4: Thank you.
3: Oh, man.
1: Man, we got to get to a Bucky's, you know, now that I'm taking a look at this. It's like
32: you have to actually start traveling somewhere. So we'll get it at some point.
1: I'd love to go to London. That's my next stop. I don't know if they have a Bucky's in
32: London. I'm working on it. I get no support from LeVar.
1: I would zero support from LeVar. Go to London.
32: I don't even know if he has his passport at this point.
3: I don't. I still haven't even got
32: See, there you go.
3: Damn.
32: There you go.
3: I'm sorry. I'm sorry.
1: That's all
3: right. I will get
32: it. It's not hard, man.
3: At some point. I know. I just don't prioritize it. I don't prioritize until you guys say something like, well, hey, we want to go overseas.
32: Leave your ass behind like last time. I know that much.
3: Yeah, I did. You know how many people come up to me or like, I was looking for you in Ireland, man. I thought I'd see you in Ireland. I was like, this is just far too many people randomly saying that. I wish I would have saw you in Ireland. It's kind of weird, man. But
32: tried to tell you, man.
3: Yeah. I wanted to go. I didn't know.
32: Well, I'm trying to make some other moves here.
3: Well, let's go.
32: To our London crowd.

0: I feel like a player betting on his own team is maybe a bigger deal than a coach having an affair with a reporter. I don't know. Maybe I'm in the minority on that.
1: I feel like Jonah's reading off a line that says, "Get cracked," is a bigger deal than anything else. That's the biggest deal. Getting cracked.
0: There goes that mention. 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
1: Do the read.
0: So, I can't. So.
1: Do the read.
0: Nah, that's.
1: Nah.
0: Yeah, we'll let that. No. Set that aside for a second.
1: Let it breathe.
0: Two pros and a cup of Joe here on Fox Sports Radio. And up next, we will have another edition of In Case You Missed It right here on FSR.
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15: It's going to be one of those kind of days. Already we're busy. Coming inbound on the East Tex Freeway, southbound at Rankin. An accident there blocks a couple left lanes, and you're backed up now to 1960. Here's another wreck. The Gulf Freeway northbound at Wayside. You're slow now from Griggs. Highway 6 at Briar Forest. We have an accident there. Traffic backed up now about 10 minutes to get through that backup. And we have signals flashing around the Galleria. Westheimer at Sage. I'm Christina Cruz in the 24-hour traffic center.
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8: Here's a look at your News Radio 740 forecast. A 50% chance of showers in town today with tropical activity closer to the coast. Highs of 87.
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14: Two pros and a cup of Joe, Fox Sports Radio. LeVar Arrington, Brady Quinn, Jonas Knox with you here. Coming up top of next hour, a little over 10 minutes from now, we are going to tell you about some good news. Some good news for somebody in the world of sports. 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And speaking of the World Cup, here are the results from yesterday's game. France beat Senegal 3-1. Norway over Iraq 4-1. Argentina over Algeria 3-0. And Austria beat Jordan 3-1.
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17: Oh.
14: Okay. 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So you don't have to get up to use the bathroom. You don't have to get up to go into your quiet place or wherever you want to use your phone.
17: You can use this, Jonas. Anytime, you can have milkshakes again.
14: So this toilet just gets up and goes to you. And the best part is they have a dedicated docking station. So once it's been used, it activates its LiDAR to travel to its docking station to get rid of the smelly load, says the article. The robot toilet's dedicated docking station hooks into the home's existing plumbing, so it flushes everything to the system through a low-noise grinder that prevents any kind of unwanted blockages. Once empty, it begins a thorough self-cleaning system using pressurized water jets and UV light to ensure that it is sanitized and ready for the next call of nature. Now, shout out to my guy Kevin Figures, who sent that over to me. Fox Sports Radio, great. But I feel like this is something that would not be of interest to anybody on this show. Because
0: why is that?
17: Well, I just said you would be the first person that comes to mind. You could have ice cream, milkshakes again.
14: That is a private time. Time
17: you can
14: away.
17: Have your crap closet wherever you need it to be.
14: A quiet time for me, and I don't need a robot
0: quiet
14: toilet.
0: Time.
14: If we're getting if we're at the point now that we're so lazy, and this is not advanced. This is not you're just making life easier. You're so lazy. You're gonna have a crap closet come to you instead of you getting up and going to said crap closet. Your lazy ass has got bigger issues. All right, get up off your fat ass, go to the bathroom, and drop the kids off at the pool and do it the old-fashioned way.
2: I think it's kind of revolutionary. I mean, it's like the Roomba of toilets.
0: Roomba.
17: So you would use this, Lorena?
2: I mean, if the occasion calls. Let's say you're in a really intense part of a movie and you don't want to pause it, you know. You can call it to
17: Again,
2: your room.
17: This highlights what Jonas just touched on. I mean, if you think about way back when, I mean, people probably had to, like, find a quiet place so they didn't get attacked while they were doing it.
14: Yeah.
17: And then cover it up so no one knew that they were there, necessarily. You know, so that, like, they could be tracked by predators. We've gotten to the point now where we just, instead of hitting pause and going to your crap closet, now you can just
2: toilet.
17: Have it come to you. I mean, what do you have, a crap party where you have everyone come over and everyone uses the toilet
14: hey,
17: in front of each other?
14: Try it out. Work? Hey, you got to wait 5 minutes. It's got to go back to its docking station and clean itself. What are we doing here? Like this. And by the way, going to the bathroom for a lot of people, that's your time. Okay, that's the only time you get.
2: Ugh, you sound like a man. I know so many
17: men who go sit in a toilet. If I send off a tweet, it's usually I'm going to the bathroom, if we're being honest.
14: That is true.
17: And yes, I do sanitize my phone afterwards, too.
14: It's like...
17: I'm being honest. Like, that's my time
0: I do.
17: To
0: I
17: send
0: sanitize
17: off tweets.
0: My phone. I do.
14: You have to.
0: Yeah. I hear you.
14: People are filthy.
17: Well, you should, LeVar, you filthy animal.
0: I should?
14: Yeah.
0: I'm a filthy animal.
14: Do you play chess on the toilet?
0: I play chess everywhere.
14: Could you?
0: Yes.
17: Yes.
14: Could you bang out a whole game on the toilet?
17: Could you crack out a whole game?
0: I mean, I don't know if I crack it, but, you know, I'd certainly try.
2: Getting cracked out of Bucky's is crazy.
0: That's crazy.
14: Also, at what point, how long is too long on the toilet? To where it's like, all right, this is a bit much. I mean, to me, anything longer than 4 or 5 minutes, your legs can start to numb out.
17: Yeah, if your legs go numb, I think it's been too long.
14: It's like, you know, that to me feels like a bit of an issue. So I don't know where you guys stand on that.
0: I feel like this conversation got a tad bit intrusive when you questioned the amount of time that one needs on a commode. You know, I'm just saying.
17: Does that increase
0: with
17: age?
0: You got to go.
17: I mean, are you the oldest? Does that increase with age?
0: I'm not the oldest on my mob.
17: No, but in our show you are.
0: Oh, yeah, I'm the oldest. Yeah, I don't think it increases, no.
14: See, when you work in radio, you got to get it done during a break. If you can't get it done during a break, you're SOL. No pun intended. Hey, it's Jonas Knox. Trained to push past the pain, not athletes, just people. 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
20: Gonna be one of those kind of days. Already we're busy. Coming inbound on the East Tex Freeway, southbound at Rankin. An accident there blocks a couple left lanes, and you're backed up now to 1960. Here's another wreck. The Gulf Freeway northbound at Wayside. You're slow now from Griggs. Highway 6 at Briar Forest. We have an accident there. Traffic backed up now about 10 minutes to get through that backup. And we have signals flashing around the Galleria. Westheimer at Sage. I'm Christina Cruz in a 24-hour traffic center.
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34: Give me fuel, give me fire, give me that which I desire.
14: Ooh. 1-0 here at the top of the third. There's a swing and a miss. Hunter Brown with the punch out. His first since March. Welcome back, Hunter Brown.
35: First pitch. And that's a ground ball pass. Vess up the middle. And under the glove of Lee in the center field. That'll score Diaz. Smith tearing around third. He scores. Raynel Delgado's first two big league RBIs. And the Astros lead it 3-2.
36: Paredes holding on green at first. The pitch. Swing and a miss. Got him on the slider. And that is the ball game. The Houston Astros score three times in the bottom of the eighth and come from behind to defeat the Detroit Tigers 4-2 to even up this series at a game apiece. Rubber match tomorrow afternoon.
1: Well, nothing easy. I mean, that goes both for the Astros game and then also, too, apparently at my apartment, we might have a fire.
2: Well, if you could tell from my laughing, everything's okay. False alarm. Fire department showed up and said, yeah, you all can go back inside. We don't see or smell anything. So the 10th inning show was truncated last night, if that's even the right word.
3: Well, they smelled pure hell on Monday, and it just took them 24 hours to get there. That was what it was.
2: Yeah, somebody brought that up to me on Twitter. They were like, hey, couldn't the fire alarm have like gone off on Monday? I was
3: that
2: would have made sense, because I knew that a lot of you were fired up last night to be able to talk the Astros, and unfortunately unable to do that.
3: No, not just talk Astros. Talk about the return of the guy that now I think that we've all come to agreement. Because if you want to disagree with me, the phone lines are open at 713-212-5790 as the morning drive with Dan and Cole begins. Hunter Brown, welcome back to the party. You're getting paid. Like, I'm right back into that saddle, Dan. Hey, I don't care how much it costs. I don't care what it takes. Dude, lock him up now and don't have a second guess about it.
2: Well, and we've had the pay the man discussion numerous times in this town.
3: And
2: over
3: we are
2: the last
3: back
2: few years.
3: To it, in my opinion.
2: Well, but I mean, this is the one, though, too, that, I mean, I said it yesterday with Yordan Alvarez, and I'm still going to stick with that. Hunter Brown, if you told me, all right, Genie in front of you right now, Genie in front of both of us.
3: What do they do?
2: Dan and Cole, I'm going to give you guys two out of the three to sign to long-term extensions. My answer is easy. Yordan Alvarez, Hunter Brown.
3: After last night, I think it's very clear it's Hunter Brown's number two.
2: It's not even, I mean, I just
3: That's
2: don't even think it's much of a,
3: opinion.
2: I mean, because the guy hadn't pitched in over 10 weeks, and he comes back last night and gives you 5 2/3, scatters three hits, and one earned run.
3: He did better than what you thought he was going to do.
2: Yeah, I said five with two runs.
3: Five with two runs, and you said six strikeouts.
2: Yeah,
3: and
2: so he upped me by one. Thank you, Hunter.
3: And I said seven strikeouts, and I said six innings of work. So almost got to where I was at. But, I mean, again, he had the one hiccup in the first inning. Credit where credit's due. He was able to work around it. He closed out the game on such a high note with back-to-back strikeouts before the walk was issued. You give up three walks, but nobody's going to complain about that. Three hits for a dude that was missing the last 10 weeks, still looking like an ace. I mean, like, that's a performance to when you look at Dana Brown and he's trying to figure out every way to make sure the heel is in good graces with Jim Crane. It's all right, we need to get this deal done as quickly as possible because we realize just how impactful he is when he goes out and pitches.
2: Shop class Hunter Brown. Found that out last night with Space City Home Network. You know how they like have those little features during commercial breaks?
3: He's a shop class dude?
2: Yeah, he took shop. Auto shop.
3: Yeah, he's from Detroit. Mean, that does not shock me.
2: No, that's exactly it. And Julia Morales as part of it goes, that's the most Detroit thing ever. And he was like, yeah, it was awesome.
3: The only thing that would make it more Detroit is if you told me that he had built a Ford engine in his grandparents' backyard while drinking a pop. That's the only way it would be more Detroit.
2: Or, you know, even starting drinking beers early, because I remember listening to an interview once with Dan Campbell and talking about why he loves Detroit. And he goes, yeah, there's two things you can do here. Root for your sports teams and drink.
3: Kind of.
2: And I was like, okay, yeah, that's
3: kind of.
2: I guess he's not wrong. So, but at least Hunter Brown last night, I mean, you know, Ted Nugent is the Motor City Madman. I mean, Hunter Brown. He's definitely that guy, and he does it against the team he grew up rooting for, too. So, I mean, just welcome back in every sense of the word. I mean, you have sorely missed him. And, you know, for once, it wasn't us looking at the pitching. I mean, I understand Brian King has a rough top of the ninth inning there, or the eighth inning. Yeah, excuse me, top of the eighth. And gives up the double to Hao Yu Lee, but then...
3: How you feeling with him on the base path?
2: With Hao Yu Lee? Yeah, that's very, very good. Very good. You're going off the Ross Villarreal thing, and then it played.
3: Ross do this yesterday? I didn't hear him.
2: It's one of his things. You know how like Matt Thomas has the what will you remember about this person's tenure? Like if they got signed by a team and immediately bought out without even playing a game.
3: Yeah, I remember Brendan Sorsby. He played.
2: So that's what it was. He did the Brendan Sorsby the other night. And then Ross Villarreal's is, say, if Brian Abreu were put in last night. You know, 2-1 lead, Brian Abreu. How we feeling? So,
3: no. I was going off of his name being Hao Yu Lee. How you feeling? That's
2: well,
3: all.
2: I mean, at least off that part, though, I mean, Brian King Let's be honest here. Do you want Brian King being your setup guy? Do you want Brian King being that guy?
3: Over Brian Abreu? Yes.
2: Well, no. I mean, and that's, I mean, I understand with what's going on right now. But this is where now you have a Brian Abreu problem because of what you need him to be and what you wanted him to be this year. I mean, in an ideal scenario, Brian Abreu would be Brian Abreu and you'd have no problem in that spot. And Brian King would be probably where he needs to be, and that's a sixth and seventh inning guy. But look,
3: nobody complains when you win baseball games.
2: No, absolutely not. And I mean, you know, just getting back to the foundation of all of it last night is you mentioned the three walks with Hunter Brown, but I mean, you tell me a guy that hadn't pitched in 2.5 months comes back and strikes out seven. And oh,
3: yeah,
2: by the way,
3: context matters, dude. Like, and context is a pretty big storyline when it comes to a guy returning.
2: And oh, by the way, too, he had a 0.84 ERA coming into that game because of that single solitary earned run that he gave up in the top of the second inning. Clutch the pearls. Hunter Brown now has a 1.10 ERA.
3: Oh, God. back to being a loser. Don't even sign him, Dana.
2: No.
3: Don't even try to get a deal done. We only sign guys with 0.0 ERAs.
2: Yeah, exactly.
3: And then they actually play in the season and they end up sucking.
2: Yeah, he increases his ERA by nearly 25%. How dare you, Hunter Brown?
3: Do I have to bring it up now or do you want me to wait a little while to bring this on up? You know what I'm going to talk about.
2: What's that?
3: You know what I'm going to talk about.
2: Christian Walker.
3: No, that is a good thing. And I did see you tweet about it last night. And I think that Joe has gotten the message from a lot of people. We got to move him down in the order. You know what I'm going to talk about. We talk about him a lot and you give me a lot of flack for it. And this city gives me a lot of flack for it.
2: Oh, Fromber?
3: Last night was a reason where you kind of missed him. Don't even because if you look at your starting rotation and you say to yourself that that's the version that we see of Fromber Valdez, plus you hear Joe Espada before the game mention, oh, we got a great game plan for him. You had no answer for him yesterday. Let me just remind you of the stat line, guys. Six innings pitched, six hits, which was bad, the six hits. No earned runs allowed, six strikeouts, nine ground ball outs. And he also had a double play and worked his way out of two jams.
2: No, I mean, look, if you need La Grassa to be a number two starter for you.
3: Which he would have been in this lineup this season. He would have had to be the ace role while Hunter was gone. But come on. Last night is one of those moments where it's like as pissed off as you were to watch him leave, pissed off as you were with how his tenure ended, because it did end on a sour note. Like, you go look past post-All-Star game. He was not the Fromber Valdez that you saw in 2022 or 2023. But you got to admit, with where you are with Tatsuya Imai, where you are with Mike Burrows, where you are with a bunch of other pitchers that are having to step on up in roles that they don't feel comfortable, and you're still trying to keep the window open, last night was a pretty good indication of why you liked him when he was pitching at Daikin Park.
2: Well, especially, I mean, what you know now, because, I mean, you know, we played the Chandler Rome audio yesterday, and it's not necessarily that we need Chandler Rome to tell us this. I mean, Tatsuya Imai, for the most part, has been a failure.
3: It has been not good.
2: I mean, Mike Burrows trade has been a failure. Now, what softens the blow with the Mike Burrows trade is you didn't really give up anything. I mean, was Jacob Melton going to be anything much more than, say, I mean, you know, you appreciate the walk that Joey Loperfido gave you last night. So I'll at least give him somewhat of a pass on Burrows. But
3: it's because of also you have years of control and he's very cheap. So, I mean, like, if you want to use that as another angle to it.
2: It can be found money. I mean, if he's able to match up the stuff, because, I mean, that's the thing is, again, to bear repeating ourselves, which, you know, I know crutches and repeating ourselves. Hey, we do 4 hours of radio every day, okay? Like, it's going to happen.
3: I don't bring it on up.
2: But, I mean, what he looked like in spring training gave you a lot of encouragement of, man, the Astros might have gotten something here.
3: No, dude, that red ass definitely fooled me. I'll tell you that much.
2: Well, and then it quickly turned into where you would be getting 5 2/3, maybe 5 1/3 of about 4 or 5 runs. And
3: a home run or two thrown in there.
2: Yeah, and you didn't get that last night as Hunter Brown, again, able to come in and pick up, I mean, right where he left off. I mean, his last start before was all the way on March 31st. And then it was when he was going through his midweek throwing program there to get ramped up for his next start that he came off and started shaking out the shoulder a little bit and being like, something doesn't feel right. And then 2.5 months later, well, now he feels right again.
3: Hunter Brown looks good. Hunter Brown looks like the guy that you envisioned at the start of the year. Hunter Brown looks like an ace. Did not miss a beat in his return. You're now sitting six games under 500.
2: Seven
3: games under 500. You gained a little bit of
2: eventually
3: traction.
2: Eventually we get there. 6-7.
3: I say hump day. We all know that. You squeezed
2: it in there.
3: You're less than 4.5 games back out of the division title because of the A's loss last night. So you have an opportunity to gain some ground. Again, we're not talking about anything that we don't know. Again, it just is annoying that I understand. Bygones be bygones. I'll own it. You saw good Fromber last night, and you really need good pitching at times, and good pitching prevailed, and that was a reason why the Tigers were able to be in this game.
2: Yeah, I mean, you know, the Astros did have their chances against Fromber. That can't be underscored, because until Raynel Delgado got that two-run single to put you in front.
3: Oh, you were you were 2-12 of runners in scoring position last night.
2: That's what you ended up as. You were 1-10 at the time. You were 1-10 with runners in scoring position.
3: What'd you have, 8 guys left on base or 9 guys?
2: Well, I mean, including one of the run scoring opportunities that you had where both Jeremy Pena and Yordan Alvarez get on base with a double and a single, and then you proceed to get 2 strikeouts and a bounce out to third from your 3, 4, and 5 hitters.
3: And what happened, though? You did see a pitcher who is known and accustomed to getting ground ball outs get ground ball outs in a place that he thrived for most of his tenure.
2: No, it's just, I mean, the frustrating part of it more than anything was the 2 strikeouts. You got to put a ball in play.
3: Sure, but the point is that again...
2: And I'm really getting sick and tired of the Christian Walker swinging on inside, charging in pitches on him. Like,
3: Isak Paredes did the same thing though last night.
2: No, he did. And he swung
3: in the dirt.
2: No, here's the thing. I can't remember if it was that at bat or if it was one later in the game with Paredes where middle end fastball takes for strike one. And it's just like, that was your pitch right there, dude. That's the one you've got to ambush.
3: No, I was like, I think in the 7th inning. That was when you had, what's his name, Jeremy Pena on 3rd.
2: Right.
3: Paredes couldn't get him.
2: I remembered it was another run scoring situation. But, I mean, at least with that, it's just...
3: It wasn't with Fromber on the mound.
2: I think it's pretty simple, and we're going to talk about it here coming up in about 15 minutes because, I mean, I think that, again, seems like you're trying to fit round objects into square pegs, and it's just not working in certain cases, and I think the fix is easy. So we'll talk about that. But you mentioned Hunter Brown, and this is where I want to get going this morning. So we can do so, 713-212-5790. He's back. Does the mindset change just a little? I think it does. Talk about it right here as we continue. It's the Morning Drive with Dan and Cole here on a Wednesday. Don't forget, Astros GM Dana Brown joins us every single Wednesday at 9:30. We'll do that today as well. We also have you if you want to jump in, 713-212-5790. As we continue, it is the Morning Drive with Dan and Cole, Sports Talk 790.
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20: Going to be one of those kind of days. Already we're busy. Coming inbound on the East Tex Freeway, southbound at Rankin, an accident there blocks a couple left lanes, and you're backed up now to 1960. Here's another wreck. The Gulf Freeway northbound at Wayside, you're slow now from Griggs. Highway 6 at Briar Forest, we have an accident there. Traffic backed up now about 10 minutes to get through that backup. And we have signals flashing around the Galleria Westheimer at Sage. I'm Christina Cruz in the 24-hour traffic center.
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13: It's a Wednesday here on the Morning Drive with Dan and Cole, Sports Talk 790. Where would you be without Raynell Delgado? Well, I don't think we want to answer that question, but you don't have to answer that question because
14: so
13: two-run single.
14: In and replace the Braden Shumake statue that was already being made, right?
13: That's it. That's it. Yeah, Braden, you had your time. Now it's Raynell Delgado as he's able to help fuel a three-run bottom of the eighth inning that helps the Astros win 4-2. You get afternoon baseball, close out the series, and hopefully get a series win over the Detroit Tigers. Noon, Astros on deck for that. Don't forget Astros GM Dana Brown joins us at 9:30 for his weekly visit. And at the Men's College World Series, Texas season comes to an end. They lose to Georgia 2-0. 713-212-5790 is the number to get in. Hunter Brown being back And I know that yesterday we were a little pessimistic. We were a little doom and gloom. I mean, it's just, it's one of those
14: where... doom and gloom for the season. I think it was doom and gloom when it came to Hunter Brown returning to the mound.
13: No, definitely not. But it's just, yes, it's the overall outlook of things. And, I mean, I still have my doubts. I don't want what I'm about to say to, you know, cloud and have people feel like, you know, oh, well, Dan's going back on what he said yesterday. No, I still think that there's a lot of work to do that... I question with this team, and I think offensively you saw last night why you feel that way.
14: Here, I'll play the role of the bad guy this morning because I like doing that. They're not a playoff team. Get over it, guys. Stop trying to act like that they are. Stop trying to act like this is a positive. Stop trying to act like that this team has turned the corner. You had a really good start from your best pitcher last night. There you go.
13: Well, I mean, it's nice to have that, but I mean, offensively is the reason why I feel the way I do because... I mean, it's not that you're going to have every single runners in scoring position situation with Christian Walker, Jose Altuve, and Isak Paredes in whatever order they bat.
14: So you mean there is going to come through. A point where you have to see Bryce Matthews actually driving a run?
13: Well, that would be nice. I mean, Cam Smith, too. I mean, I think you need both of those guys for sure. And Bryce Matthews, I think that with him hitting the way he did on the road, they want to try to get him going and try to give him every single opportunity. I don't think it's a coincidence that he started the last couple of nights out in center field. None whatsoever.
14: No, he's good defensively, and he had the hat bat at the time. But anyways, back to the main point of the conversation,
13: but, I mean, Hunter Brown. Yeah, at least Hunter Brown. I mean, I think that it's a little bit of what we got out of Josh Hader when he came back in the bullpen, and you say to yourself, okay, you finally got the ninth inning built up. Because when it comes to the bullpen... That's really what it comes down to is you build backwards. The ninth inning, you figure that out. Who's my second best guy? That guy, ideal nights, goes in the eighth inning. Okay, who from there do I feel comfortable with in the third? Build it in from there. Now I think with the rotation, it's a little bit of the same deal with Hunter Brown because you had been looking for somebody to be able to try and carry the weight for you and be able to be that guy that can be the ace of your staff. You don't have to worry about that when he is here.
14: Well, everyone had to step on up and give you a little bit extra because if you didn't have your ace. Now you don't have to worry about that part because you have the guy that is supposed to be the tone setter at the front. Hunter Brown delivered. He did not look rusty. He had over 90-plus pitches last night. So I'm pretty sure at this point you're not worried about a pitch count with him. Maybe not even an inning count. If he could have, they would have sent him back out there, I think, to finish the sixth inning. They just gave up a walk. They didn't want to have him have the loss in his first return. So now the ruling is, what do we do to set up a rotation that we feel confident can get us through 5 days per week? That's where you are. And you know who's at the top, and you know who's at the bottom, and in between you got to find the three pecking orders that will work the best.
13: Yeah, I mean, and you know, it's also, too, before the game, Kaiwei Tung was talked about. I think that's how you're supposed to say it. At this point, I don't know. But he might not make his next start. That's at least what was alluded to yesterday.
14: Well, what you could do, and just humor me on this, you could have him and Mike Burrows trail each other. You could have Mike Burrows start a game, and the second that you think that it's getting out of control, you go to Kaiwei Tung. Because if he has been able to give you three innings of quality work, he doesn't really give you past that. So if you use that not as a bullpen game, but as kind of like a stopgap game, maybe it's a way to, that way you have five in the rotation. You have 13 games over the next 14 days. If they want to go with the six-man squad with only one off day in between, you could do that. But at the same time, we knew what was the reality. Eventually, getting back a Hunter Brown meant somebody was moving to the bullpen. Kaiwei Tung was brought on up to be a guy to stabilize that back end of your rotation while you were trying to figure out who's going to be on the IL. How long are they missing? So now the question turns to, do you want to go from a five-man rotation to a six-man rotation? I mean, do you want to go to a five-man rotation to a six-man rotation? Or do you want to leave it at a six-man rotation or at a five-man rotation? And then the question is, we got to worry about the Burrows conundrum when we get back Christian Javier.
13: And for Christian Javier last night, another rehab start. So, I mean, he's getting at least a little closer to coming back.
14: Does he look good, though?
13: He looked fine last night. I was actually,
14: compared to the game where he didn't get out of the first inning.
13: Yeah, I mean that was the very first one that he had, and then the second one he had was a perfect three innings, which you like to hear that, especially too with Javier. The biggest thing with him is command. I mean, if he's got command of his pitches, then he's in a good spot. If he doesn't, then it's a little bit more of a shaky proposition. But at least last night out of him, I do think he went at least into the fifth inning. Again, I mean, it's one of those that you're trying to do this while you're looking up his info. Well, no, actually, I was wrong. 3 1/3. And he gave up 3 earned runs, 4 hits. They were playing in Albuquerque at altitude as well.
14: Okay.
13: So a home run given up to Charlie Condon, one of the best prospects in baseball, was the one who hit it off of him.
14: Go Dawgs.
13: Was that last night, that's for sure. Six strikeouts, though, and only one walk. So that part of it's nice.
14: You take it. Again, seven strikeouts for Hunter Brown. You get six strikeouts from Christian Javier. You feel better about maybe where the rotation can be stabilized. The bottom line is that having Hunter Brown back now takes pressure off of Eric Geddy to having to be perfect, Peter Lambert having to be a superstar, Mike Burrows, you know, he is who he is at this point. You just got to bite the bullet and understand that he's going to give up a home run and give you five innings of work. That is the bottom line. It's now just about stabilizing it all and putting it in a spot where you trust, okay, one, two, three, four, five. We know that these five are the best chance that we have to win the division.
13: Well, and here's the thing, too, is that, you know, just kind of building out the rotation. Hunter Brown's obviously number one. That's the given. That's the free spot on your bingo card.
14: Hunter Brown's not only just the number one. Hunter Brown is the lock number one. He is top 10 pitcher in baseball.
13: Number two is Spencer Arrighetti. Number three, probably when he gets back, is Christian Javier.
14: What about Peter Lambert?
13: Number four.
14: Okay, and then fifth?
13: Fifth, I'll go with Burrows, actually, over Imai.
14: And then are you keeping a sixth, or are you moving?
13: Oh, yeah. I mean, as long as Tatsuya Imai is here, Tatsuya Imai pitches. So, yeah, he's the number six.
14: See, switch or
13: I.E., Lance McCullers Jr. might have thrown his last pitch as an Astro.
14: Yeah. I mean, I thought that for a while at this point. So.
13: I mean, okay. So you just went through what you went through with Hunter Brown and with Christian Javier, and it seems like you're on a similar path with Lance McCullers Jr. Soon enough, you've got to stop doing favors. I mean, I'm sorry. Like, you got to be available. You got to pitch.
14: Well, if you're going to have him, you're going to have him out of the bullpen at this point.
13: I think that's what I would do. Absolutely.
14: You can't trust him to give you more than two innings of work, probably.
13: Well, I mean, and that's the thing.
14: His body's also not going to hold up.
13: It's probably a move that, honestly, he should have done about 5 years ago.
14: Yeah, probably.
13: Once he started having these injuries again after the Tommy John, he probably should have gone the John Smoltz route and said, you know what? I need to try to be a hell of a reliever, because that's probably a way that I keep my career, at least longevity-wise, going.
14: What was he, 6 years out of the pen?
13: Yeah, I mean, it was quite a time, and he was probably the most dominant closer in baseball for a time.
14: I still can't believe that he was one of the best starting pitchers and then became an elite closer.
13: Then he went back to being a starting pitcher and was good again.
14: God, they don't build pitchers like they used to anymore.
13: You're damn right they don't.
14: So Spencer's your number two.
13: Yes, unquestioned.
14: Okay, I would say Peter Lambert's your three.
13: So you go Lambert and then go. And
14: I
13: go from Lambert. There.
14: Okay. I then I would go Imai. Because here's the thing. At least with Imai, it's been bad, but there's been a flash. It's been bad with Christian Javier and Mike Burrows, no matter what. It just has been. And so if you want to go to a five-man rotation, what you could do is have Burrows in your five spot. And what we talked about with Kaiway Tung, you do that with Christian Javier. Because he did backpedal. I mean, he did back up during the World Series and during the playoff runs. So if he already has experience doing that, and you want a five-man rotation, Burrows gives you an opportunity to maybe give three innings of work, and you play it by ear at that point. Christian Javier gives you probably two great innings per start. So do you want two guys that are going to be back-to-back days of maybe they'll give us five, maybe they'll give us four, maybe they'll give us six, but they're also going to give up 11 combined hits, nine combined runs, and only get 11 strikeouts? Like, is that the word you want to live in?
13: Well, and where I'm going to meet you on Javier is, I mean, last night, 3 1/3, which 63 pitches, 37 of them for strikes. So that means that 27 of them are for balls. I mean, again, that's a problem. And that's something that kind of leads you to say that Javier is, for the most part, a five inning guy for you.
14: And that's on a good day. That's on a very good day. I mean, we're not talking about on the normal days of where he's going to give you four.
13: No, again, I mean, it's because command is an issue with him at times. And that's what you run into with him.
14: Do you run into command issues with Burrows, do you feel? Or do you just feel like you just run into bad location?
13: I think that it's caused by himself.
14: I think it's
13: one of those that he's trying to make the perfect pitch, and a lot of times that'll find him out of the strike zone, or he's got somebody 0-2, and here, let me try to fool him with the slider. You're not fooling him with the slider.
14: Totally got that soft contact. That's what it is.
13: Well, I mean, now it's becoming more of the home runs than it is the soft contact.
14: Oh, I mean, they're starting to figure him out. You know, here, if I swing a little bit faster, watch this.
13: Well, no, it's again, like I just said right there, I mean, because I can't tell you how many times I've seen him up two strikes on somebody, and in here, let me throw a slider. How many times have you told people your best pitch is your changeup? then why isn't that your de facto go-to right there of, hey, I want to get somebody out, or, oh, I don't know, when you're up 0-2 or 1-2?
14: How many of those pitches, though, were on the changeup to get to the 0-2 count? Because then when you get your timing down, it's just out there.
13: It's once you see the pitch, then you...
14: I say, I already got your timing, now I just got to be able to get your tell. That's all it is.
13: Normally, it's build off the fastball and go from there, but I just think that a lot of times...
14: Well, fastball's the worst in Major League Baseball this season.
13: Well, and it's...
14: So you can't throw that as an 0-1 pitch, because guess what? That one's headed to the bleachers at this point.
13: Well, I mean, I just, again, you know, with trying to be able to find guys' strengths, I mean, remember with... Yusei Kikuchi when he got here? Hey, you're not throwing your changeup enough. You need to throw it more. Oh, you mean I get people out? Yeah, hey, that's what we're telling you.
14: You can't have Burrows throw four consecutive changeups without people getting the timing down. That's the problem.
13: No, I mean, you got to switch it up a little bit. But
14: He switches it up, and unfortunately, by the time that he does, it's an 0-2 count because the changeup and the slider ain't doing its work.
13: Well,
14: it ain't doing its job. That's the bottom line, man.
13: No, it's the walks have been an issue, and then if it's one of those that you start to get a little erratic with the control, then you start trying to get in the zone, and it doesn't work out from there. So, I mean, at least, you know, just from 1-2, you feel good about those guys, and I think that Hunter Brown being back absolutely solidifies that and helps you out.
14: My 1-2-3, I feel good, are going to give me 5 innings of work, because I say Peter Lambert in the 3. So I automatically assume that they will be out there every single game for 5, bare minimum. And probably they will give up a combined total of 3 earned runs. Now it comes down to your 4, 5, 6.
13: Yeah.
14: What do they do? Do they give up the another 19 runs and only have an average of 3.2 innings pitched?
13: Those are the nights you need the offense to really show up. Speaking of the offense, at least the current buildup of the offense and the current makeup of the offense, it needs some fine-tuning. We'll try to fine-tune right here as we continue. It's the Morning Drive with Dean and Cole, Sports Talk 790.
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20: Here's a look at your News Radio 740 forecast. A 50% chance of showers in town today with tropical activity closer to the coast, highs of 87.
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13: Morning Drive with Dan and Cole. Sports Talk 790 here on a Wednesday. If it's a Wednesday, that means Astros GM Dana Brown joins us at 9:30. Look forward to that conversation here in a little less than 3 hours. Yeah, Astros.
14: We got to get over that hump.
13: Oh, is that, you know?
14: No, we got to get over the hump. You're still 7 games under 500.
13: No.
14: We got to get over that hump.
13: Yeah, I knew where you were going.
14: On a hump day.
13: Astros win last night 4-2 over the Detroit Tigers and send it to a rubber game today. Noon, Astros on deck. Matt Thomas has got that for you, so look forward to that. And then Texas gets eliminated from the College World Series last night. 2-0, Georgia beating them to send the Horns home.
14: You still have not even said the biggest news of the day.
13: What's the biggest news of the
14: day? Triple E and I were talking about it all last night. We witnessed greatness on the pitch. It was fantastic. Was it not, Triple E?
26: Indeed.
14: It was not only a moment to see, it was fantastic to know that we are in the day and age where the GOAT still exists.
13: Well, I mean, and the debate rages on, too, because the other guy that some consider to be the greatest of all time is in town. Cristiano Ronaldo.
26: I actually saw their bus ride by NRG yesterday.
14: I was going to say, because they play tonight, don't they?
26: Yeah. At NRG? No, they play this afternoon.
14: It's like a day game. That's right. It's a 1 o'clock for kick time.
13: Yeah, Portugal taking on Congo, I believe.
14: Oh, no, they play somebody bad.
13: Yeah. Yeah,
14: play somebody bad that they're going to beat the crap out of probably.
13: But yeah, I saw the video of when Ronaldo got off the bus and some people were booing, and which it's just like, why would you go there to boo this guy? Like, why do you care
14: why
13: enough
14: do
13: to boo the guy?
14: Why do people boo Jose Altuve every chance they get?
13: I mean, what did Cristiano Ronaldo do to people?
14: What did Jose Altuve do to people?
13: Well, I mean, that's just laziness.
14: It's the same thing with Cristiano Ronaldo, then. It's just laziness.
13: No, I'm such a messy supporter. All right, well, then go about your life. Don't go follow somebody because you like the other guy. That's
14: so
13: pretty much what that's
14: about.
13: So
14: don't go boo number 27 when he enters the batter's box, but they do it anyways.
13: Well,
14: don't tell people how to fandom, Dan.
13: Well,
14: don't shame fandom this morning.
13: Because most people, at least in cases like
14: you're
13: that,
14: you're not the only way of fandoming, Dan. I see it in your brain. I know how to fan better than you. No, you don't. People are allowed to fan how they want.
13: I just could think of better things to do than if I don't like a guy, go into his hotel to boo him.
14: I would definitely boo Ronaldo if I had an opportunity to.
13: Why?
14: It's just fun. It's part of the bit.
13: What did we can continue going in circles about this.
14: Because if Messi is the greatest of all time, and anybody that wants to go ahead and think that Ronaldo's close to him is not able to have a functioning brain.
13: Well, I mean,
14: They were the ones that were in the bathroom in high school probably doing a little bit too much of the fun partying, and then they peaked at that level. That's what they are, Ronaldo's truthers.
13: High school is where it was.
14: High school is where your life came crashing downhill.
13: Well.
14: How's that mortgage at 22 years old, bud?
13: Well, anyway, at least with the Astros lineup last night, I threw out the tweet, and for the most part, I think people agree with me. Why do you continue to do this with Christian Walker?
14: Well, it made sense at the time. Now it doesn't. If you want the honest answer, there was a point where you had Yordan Alvarez and Christian Walker hitting at a pristine level. And the one thing you didn't want to do is go to a pitcher and say, I'm going to go ahead and walk the best hitter in baseball to go get to the next guy. Because you couldn't get to the next guy because the next guy had just as much damage as the guy in front of him. But now Christian Walker's not hitting well. And so now a lineup change is necessary.
13: So the numbers are pretty damning in terms of where Christian Walker has most of his success. As batting third this season, where he's had 81 plate appearances, he's hitting .203 with a slug of .402 and an OPB of .272. Now, go ahead and do, hey, Dan, where is he when he is batting fifth?
14: Hey, Dan, where is he when he's batting fourth?
13: Well, I'm actually, we could start there at fourth. It's slightly better, but it ain't much. .218 and then .466. Now ask me, what is it when he's batting fifth?
14: What is it when he is batting sixth?
13: Fifth.
14: I said sixth.
13: No.

0: guys in position where they can succeed. You needed to have him in the three spot for a long time. All right, I get that. That's fine. You don't need to do it anymore. You've got Paredes back. You've got Jose Altuve back. Work off of those guys, and Christian Walker stays where he is and has his most success.
1: Now, the problem that you run into, though, is somebody else going to be able to step on up into that three hole? Because while Christian Walker is not good there, are we saying that Cam Smith can go on up there and now be an impactful bat? Probably not. Well, Isak Paredes this past year has a .263 batting average, which is better than Christian Walker, but he also has more home runs, more RBIs, and better plate appearances in the four hole. And then you throw in Jose Altuve is batting .186 in the three hole. So it's like, that's where you run into the conundrum, is that the three hole feels like it's just a damning location for any Astros batter.
0: Well, now, actually, I think that probably is pretty easy, because initially I was going to say, before diving deeper into the stats with Altuve and Paredes, that you go Altuve in the cleanup spot and Paredes batting fourth.
1: But Altuve in the cleanup spot this year is a .238 batting average.
0: It's the better one of the other three that you've had.
1: True. Very true on that. But the strikeout rate still is up more in the four hole than it is in any other hole.
0: And .278 batting leadoff.
1: Yeah, but he's not batting leadoff, because you're not moving Jeremy Pena down.
0: I wouldn't, but I mean, if you did entertain that, at least him hitting leadoff would be better for you.
1: But where would you then move Jeremy Pena? Because I need him in my top two. So then Yordan has to move down, and you are the one that is you're more than anyone else that defends it. Yordan needs to be in the two hole.
0: Well, I mean, and you're seeing,
1: I understand
0: with what Yordan's doing, that it's warranted for him to stay where he's at.
1: No, the question is, this point is, if you were to move Jose Altuve up to move Christian Walker down, somebody else has got to go into a position that they don't feel good. Is it Yordan Alvarez is the lesser of the evils, just because of he's a killer at the plate, so put him in the three hole and figure it out, and then Jeremy Pena go to the two? Or is it you run the risk of Isak Paredes maybe not being as consistent as he is in the four hole, in the three hole? That way you move Altuve into the four and Walker into the five.
0: I've got no questions about Yordan batting second. I've got fewer questions, but a little bit more concerns with Pena batting leadoff. And then it's just really trying to figure out who is third and fourth.
1: No, the entire conundrum that you run into right now is that nobody is good in the three hole. Nobody is consistent enough to be that number three batter. Walker is struggling at that standpoint. Paredes is fine, but it's not been great. And Jose Altuve is not good in the three hole either. But they all are good in the five hole. And they all are good in the four. And two of them are good in the four hole. Or better than Christian Walker in the four hole.
0: Well, at least Yonner Diaz last night, his first game back, he gets
1: a hit.
0: So
1: let's throw him into the three hole. Let's see what happens.
0: And then how about his first plate appearance, a walk? Where it was, what? Yiner walks?
1: You mean he actually worked on his swing approach? Thank you.
0: Yeah, turning over a new leaf, Yiner. I like it.
1: He also had a really, really good throw down to second base.
0: It was nice. It was nice. It was really nice to see. So welcome back, Yiner Diaz.
1: Because the final score of that game would have been 4-3, and that would have also added in another run and an ERA booster to Hunter Brown.
0: And then he would have had two earned runs coming up. So you didn't have to worry about that. Good on him.
1: If you were to look at Yordan Alvarez, just humor me. Because, again, if you want to go down this pathway, we know what he does in the two-hole. He only has 37 plate appearances in the three. But he does have a 1.107 OPS.
0: In the three?
1: In the three. If you got to switch some stuff up just to be able to get Christian Walker back into a groove of things, is that the lesser of the two evils? Leave Paredes in the four, move Altuve up into the one, or put him in the two, Jeremy Pena in the one or the two, and then Yordan in the three. I personally don't do that, but I'm just saying that feels like the lesser of all the evils.
0: I work off of where Yordan is most comfortable, and right now he seems to be most comfortable in the two spot.
1: No, I would too say that after 233 plate appearances where he leads the American League in almost every category.
0: I was going to say, triple crown usually means, hey, let's find spots for everyone else. We don't touch that guy.
1: Leading off an inning as well, he has a .386 batting average and a 1.369 OPS.
0: And for one of the first few times in my life, you saw him get blown up by a pitch last night. Did you see the look on his face when that pitch rode in on him and he hit a little jam shot to second base?
1: I didn't watch it. I was listening last night.
0: Yeah, he hit a little jam shot second. And he kind of had like this like surprised look on his face, like being like, baseball's not supposed to do that.
1: The bottom line is that Christian Walker needs to move out of the three. That's where we are.
0: That's the crux of it.
1: Now you got to figure out what's the best course of action. Here, good news is you've got today, and you have an off day to figure it out before Cleveland comes to town. Cleveland's playing decent baseball. This is one of the actual two series that we say, all right, you may be the quote-unquote underdog in this game because they have a better record than you. by the time that we get to Saturday, you hopefully will see some switch up at the

0: You have to, because of you're doing everyone a disservice at this point by just running it back out there and saying Christian Walker in the three is just going to finally click.
1: Let's jump around because he finally gets his pro day. Mbappe, the truth, and do you want his wig? All three of those coming your way right here as we continue on the Morning Drive with Dan and Cole, Sports Talk 790.
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5: Crazy busy today. We've got an accident that has your freeway shut down. If you're heading towards New Caney on the East Tex Freeway, just past 99. Gulf Freeway outbound at Bay Area Boulevard, we have an accident there and you blocked a right lane block. You're slow now from 2351. There's also a wreck now on the South Sam eastbound at South Post Oak. An accident cleared on the South Loop westbound at Stella Link. I'm Christina Cruz in the 24-hour traffic center.
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11: Don't forget, Astros GM Dana Brown joins us about 2.5 hours from now for his weekly visit as the Astros win last night 4-2 over the Tigers. 3 runs in the bottom of the 8th inning to help fuel a win. Now you go for a series win. It's not going to be easy. Casey Mize going for the Detroit Tigers, but Peter Lambert goes for you.
12: Yeah, Peter Lambert, you're fine. Casey Mize stinks. Overrated number one overall pick. He's actually really good. I'd love to see him in an Astros uniform one day.
11: I was going to say, I mean, at least the Tigers, you know, it's one of those on paper this year. You're looking at that rotation and you're like, that's going to be pretty salty to deal with.
12: Hey, remember what your prediction was at the start of the year? That who was winning the World Series?
11: Yeah, I think I did have them winning the World Series.
12: I had them winning the World Series, too.
11: Yeah, it's been disappointing. I think the Detroit Tigers have been like what the Braves were last year, where, I mean, injuries just completely derailed the season, and they just were never able to get on track.
12: Okay, so what is a bigger surprise? The Tigers looking as dreadful as they have to begin 2026, or the White Sox looking actually like a salvageable team?
11: I think Detroit. I don't think there's any question. I mean, you can't necessarily count on injuries happening, but Tarek Skubal missing the amount of time he has hurt them. Their offense has not been good. I would say with the expectations that I and many had for the Tigers, I think that's them.
12: I think it's White Sox, dude. They're a young team. I mean, like, they got one guy that has over 2 years of playing experience, and they're still 5 games over 500 and in a division race. Injuries happen. Like, they've dealt with injuries. They're just really, really fun.
11: No, it has been a fun team. I think pitching's been a little bit of a question with them.
12: No, but they suck. But you have the prospects to make trades if you want to this at the deadline.
11: No, they're in that position. I mean, it's kind of where the Astros were back in 2016, 2017. So, I mean, it's a little bit of a showing that, yeah, hey, it's starting to set up for you to be a competitive ball club again. So that's a good feeling to have. There's no question about it.
12: Yeah, jump around.
11: All right, jump around. All right, so we, of course, told you all day about the news yesterday that Brendan Sorsby is going to go into the supplemental draft. According to ESPN's Pete Thamel, he's got a pro day tentatively scheduled July the 10th, Carroll High School in Southlake.
12: You can't sell me on the idea that he is going to end up becoming a viable starter in the NFL. Sorry, that just I don't believe it. I refuse to. I heard all day yesterday from Pelissero and a bunch of other people. Oh, day two grade. You want to be the dumbass that wastes a day two pick on a kid that is never thrown for 3,000 yards, has always shown struggles, and has a losing record in college? Be my guest.
11: Well, I mean,
12: probably ain't changing much for me.
11: The quarterback position is one of those. Like, how funny would it be? Could you not see this happening? You know who I think is the team that would do that day two? Indianapolis Colts. Chris Ballard striking out again on the quarterback position.
12: But they don't have a first-round pick next year. You still have ownership that's going to veto it.
11: I would hope so.
12: They have to. You can't win a draft. Hey, do you remember what happened in 2021 when Nick Caserio walked into the building and said, I'm going to take over as the GM? Oh, here, Nick, you don't have a first-round pick, and you don't have a second-round pick, and your quarterback doesn't want to be here anymore. No pressure, though. Pick 67 better be a quarterback, right?
11: No, and then
12: what was the record that year?
11: In 21?
12: They were 4-13. They were terrible. They sucked. Because they didn't have the first round pick.
11: And then 22 wasn't really much better. And but then set you up for 23.
12: Look, he doesn't like picking in the first round to begin with. But the fact that you have the compensation to make those moves is why you haven't seen the turnaround. That's the problem.
11: And then Kylian Mbappe. You know, I think of all of the GOAT talk. That guy's the best in the game right now. How about where they give up the goal to Senegal and you see their manager... Didier Deschamps, he's pissed. He's throwing the water bottle down, and you see Mbappe look over to the sideline and
12: wait,
11: just be
12: Zidane's
11: like,
12: "Wait, is their manager?"
11: Didier is the.
12: I thought Zinedine was still running the show.
11: No. The last two World Cups, it's been Deschamps.
12: Has it been?
11: Yeah. Mm-hmm.
12: I am very far behind when it comes to World Cup coverage. If you can't tell,
11: yeah. So he's upset because of the goal differential, and then Mbappe. I don't know if you guys saw it. He looks over to the sidelines,
12: kind of
11: gives him the hey, calm down. It's all good. And then from about 30 yards out, just rips it. And as soon as he ripped it, I was like, goalie has no chance. And sure enough, didn't.
12: I still look. Mbappe is going to be the next big. Mbappe is already the biggest star in the world, I would say, in international soccer. I do know that. But if Messi's playing in the World Cup, Messi's the biggest name. Messi is the draw. Am I wrong, Triple E? Is Messi the draw or is it Mbappe?
11: Right now.
13: It's Messi.
12: It's still Messi.
11: It's still Messi. Until
13: he retires like LeBron.
11: And I think that Ronaldo is probably number two right now.
13: Right after, yeah.
12: Yeah, and from a popularity standpoint. And then Mbappe is three.
11: Mbappe is three.
12: Yeah. But from a player standpoint, especially in a World Cup match for how long he's been doing it, I would go with Messi, Mbappe, and then Ronaldo.
11: Real quick before we get into the 7 o'clock hour, the fan support group... For any of the countries that we've seen, who's the best? Norway, for me, is the best.
12: It's Scotland.
11: They're awesome.
12: Scotland's awesome. Did you see them at Fenway last night?
11: Well, and then also, too, did you see that somebody caught up with, like, a Boston City worker cleaning up the park, and they were like, yeah, we didn't really have much to do. They partied like nobody's business, but they cleaned up after themselves.
12: Scotland?
11: Oh, yeah.
12: Really?
11: They, like, all bagged it up themselves, like, put it in, like, nice piles. So, like, when the guy got there, he just was like, all right, we'll just... Throw it on the truck and we're good.
12: So it's almost like the Japanese culture.
11: Yeah.
12: Because I love the fact that the Japanese culture, I just found this out. They have trash bags of their team colors that they then clean up the stands after the games.
11: Yeah, and then what's his name helped them? Jameis Winston. But with Norway, the Viking row. I do love that.
12: It's fine. It's fine.
11: It's pretty cool.
12: The Scots partying at Fenway is a better moment, in my opinion.
11: You know it's a big Scottish song that they love?
12: You're going to sing it, so I don't want... I can't wait to go to break.
11: I'm not going
12: to
11: sing it. It's Come On, Eileen.
12: Is it really?
11: Yeah, and then 500 Miles, which is funny.
12: Yeah, 500 Miles makes sense. Yeah. The guys are from Scotland.
11: And then they found out at the Red Sox game that they started booing when Sweet Caroline played, and people were like, whoa, what's going on? It's England's song.
12: Yeah.
11: Because the English took over a rodeo yesterday in Fort Worth.
12: And they were singing Sweet Caroline.
11: Caroline.
12: I heard about this.
11: Yeah. So, see, the more you know. The World Cup has taught us that. All right, 7 o'clock hour is ahead. Dana Brown is part of a list too low probably would be a way to describe where Dana Brown sits. We'll talk about it right here as we continue. It's the Morning Drive with Dan and Cole, Sports Talk 790.
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15: Raynel Delgado drove in two during a three-run eighth inning. He helps the Astros rally for a 4-2 win over the Tigers. At the College World Series, Texas saw its season end. They were shut out by Georgia 2-0 in an elimination game. World Cup soccer at NRG Stadium today. Portugal will meet Congo. Highlighting the World Cup last night, Argentina beat Algeria 3-0 with superstar Lionel Messi scoring all three goals. I'm Matt McCoy.
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28: The rain's not stopping. Accidents aren't stopping. We are busy.
0: Freeway shut down if you're heading towards New Caney on the East Tex Freeway northbound after the Grand Parkway for an accident there. Also on the Caney Freeway eastbound at 45 downtown, we have an accident in that roadwork construction area. On the Southwest Freeway outbound at the West Loop, an accident blocks a couple of left lanes. You're backed up now to West Lane. There's a wreck on 288, the managed lanes northbound at Almeda Genoa. I'm Christina Cruz in the 24-hour traffic center.
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11: 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Stros coming back to win last night 4-2 over the Tigers. They are going to go for the series this afternoon, noon. Astros on deck right here.
12: Just keep
11: Sports Talk 790.
12: Two out of three.
11: Well, eventually it'd be nice to be able to get the beginning and the end of a series, because that would probably be a sweep.
12: Hey, if you shut up Casey Mize today, you end up looking pretty good.
11: That would be huge. So Stroh's going to try to do that. Noon, Astros on deck for that. Astros GM Dana Brown going to join us for his weekly visit. And, Lionel Messi with three goals last night. Portugal going to play today here in Houston as part
12: of
11: the World Cup.
12: You ain't Kylian Mbappe. You ain't him. You ain't no Messi. He only got two.
11: Mbappe is pretty damn good, though.
12: He ain't no Messi.
11: He's pretty unreal.
6: I can say he's got more goals in a lesser time frame.
12: He has. He's going to break the record.
11: Really, was it you guys that shared last night the tweet that I saw Big Cad from Barstool react to, of somebody saying that Messi actually hurts Argentina now and he's not going to score, and then he goes on to score a hat trick against Algeria?
12: Wait, what?
11: Yeah, somebody actually said that on Twitter.
12: If Messi doesn't score, it hurts.
11: No, that he himself now, just where he is in his career, is hurting the Argentinian club.
12: How?
11: That's how?
12: He's the all-time scorer.
11: Same question that I think everybody else has.
12: Exactly. That's the right answer.
11: You say that, and I'm sure there's probably an Astros fan out there that thinks that Jose Altuve hurts the club now.
12: There is multiple Astros fans that feel that way.
11: I even saw somebody last night, bet Altuve 10th. I'm like, okay, that's not going
12: to
11: happen.
12: You had a caller yesterday say you should force Altuve to retire.
11: We did that, yeah.
12: I was like, brother,
11: it is a corporation to a certain point, but they don't do the corporate rules with these guys. It's not like, hey, we're forcing you to retire and we're going to pay you, whatever, to not have you work here anymore. That's not how it works in sports.
12: Who did Norway play yesterday?
11: Norway.
12: Because Kalan is the other big time dude.
11: Right.
12: And he scored two goals.
6: Yeah, Erling.
12: So they were early goals, were they?
6: Oh, that's his first name. It's like Erling, something like that.
12: Oh, Erling Haaland.
6: Yeah.
12: That's how it is.
11: Did you ever see the Norwegian?
12: They beat Iraq 4-1.
11: Okay. Did you ever see the Norwegian team's team photo? They dressed as Vikings.
12: Okay, that's actually kind of cool.
11: It is really cool.
12: That one I will give is actually pretty cool.
11: Yeah, like the whole like chainmail, like all that kind of stuff. Yeah, and they dressed as Vikings in armor and everything.
12: You know what's not cool?
11: What's that?
12: Seeing Dana Brown listed as a GM that needs to step it on up at the trade deadline.
11: Yes. So ESPN with 12 GMs that are facing the most pressure at the trade deadline, well, Buster Olney.
12: Front office executives, not just GMs.
11: Yeah, there you go. Because, you got some presidents of baseball ops, all that kind of stuff. But MLB 2026 trade deadline, front office execs under the most pressure, according to Buster Olney. Dana Brown comes in at number 10. Only behind him are the Rangers, Chris Young, which, does he really have much pressure? I mean, I think you win a World Series a couple of years ago. That kind of gives you a little bit of a built-in, hey, you've got a little bit of leeway here.
12: You're not on the hot seat, but the Rangers are supposed to be better than the Astros at this point, and they should have a better record. You've dealt with multiple injuries. You made trades this offseason that were going to better your club, and they really didn't. So it's like, in a sense, there's pressure for him to make a move if you're like at 500 at the deadline without giving up too much compensation. but there's not the pressure of, dude, you're going to be out of a job if you don't win it this year.
11: Well, I mean, and in Alex Anthopoulos of the Braves behind him, but the Braves have, do they still have the best record in baseball? One of the best records in baseball?
12: Well, they have one of the best. I don't know if it's the best right
11: and
12: now.
11: And then obviously they pulled off a trade that worked out well for them because Mauricio Dubon's killing it. But Dana
12: they
11: Brown,
12: they have the second best record now with Dodgers at one.
11: But Dana Brown comes in at number 10 and only writes in a year which his contract set to expire. Brown has had to navigate several injuries so far, but the Astros are close to being whole again and the mediocre AL is helping them stay in play. Will Brown get the go-ahead to make moves? If so, he'll have to decide what to prioritize, which it's easy what he needs to prioritize. You need to find some sort of production out in the outfield. If you're making moves, that's the move to make.
12: Corner outfield probably too.
11: Well, I mean, it's probably what you're going to have to do. Because, I mean, I know that Byron Buxton was brought up yesterday. You don't have enough to get Byron Buxton.
12: That's the problem, is that Buxton's not going to be good, is not going to be valuable to what you have to offer.
11: I mean,
12: your package is going to be completely washed out with everyone else.
11: Jake Myers, hey, you know, he's got a really good glove out there in center field. Oh, that's cool. What about his arm? Yeah, there's a different story. Okay, well, what about his bat? Yeah, same deal as the arm. Probably slightly worse than
12: well,
11: the
12: why
11: arm.
12: Do you think Bryce Matthews is seeing more plate appearances? Because if he does have a better arm.
11: And it's also, too, I mean, I think you're just trying to figure out if Bryce Matthews can be a guy that can be an everyday guy for you, which with the bat right now being as inconsistent as it is, the answer is no.
12: No.
11: So it's pretty much a wash when it comes to the bat for both of those guys.
12: But when it comes to the arm, you like Bryce's arm strength. Oh,
11: a thousand percent.
12: So it does lean Bryce over Jake when it comes to stability long term, but it's not by much.
11: The number one on this list is the GM, or actually the front office executive for the team that you're playing right now, Detroit Tigers.
12: Yeah, Scott Harris deserves to be on the hot seat.
11: I mean, we can understand that. Number two is David Stearns of the Mets. Can understand that. Craig Breslow of the Red Sox, definitely there. Jed Hoyer of the Cubs. I think that's another guy.
12: Okay, hang on. We can get into this the next time because I think that's important. Is Dana too low, though, at 10? Because in my opinion, what this is saying is, once again, the Astros and the city of Houston are being disrespected as a market. You're a team that's been winning World Series and competing at the highest level for over a decade, and you're 10th on the list. Shouldn't the expectation be in a weak division where you do have one of the higher payrolls in baseball? You went out, you made some moves that were aggressive in the eyes of some. You weren't afraid to go international, and they all came back to bite you in the ass. And you're still a team that views like its window is not closed. And you have an owner that says every single time, as long as I'm here, that window is always open. Shouldn't that put you a little bit higher than 10th on a list?
11: I think there's a lot of different variables in play of why that's the case, but I'll just go ahead and give you one right now. I just think that maybe there's a thought that Jim Crane does not want to continue to have turnover.
12: Yeah, I understand that, but my point is, you're in a contract year. You're still not guaranteed to have a job next season.
11: And your offseason moves were not great.
12: Every offseason move so far has been terrible.
11: Not every one of them. This is the one that's had the largest collection of them.
12: Okay, if I'm looking at the offseason moves, Kaiwei Tung as a starter is not good, but Kaiwei Tung in the bullpen is fine.
11: Yeah, but I mean, but that was supposed to be like third or fourth on the list of ones that were supposed to pan
12: Peter
11: out.
12: Peter Lambert is a surprise.
11: And that's the one that's working out for you.
12: And then Mike Burrows and Tatsuya Iimai are surprises for negative reasons.
11: But the biggest one that's on his ledger right now is the two that you brought in that were supposed to be the trendsetters.
12: What's
11: for
12: a
11: you?
12: Bigger one for you, Burrows or Iimai?
11: Iimai, 100%.
12: Okay, just
11: Iimai,
12: making sure.
11: Absolutely Iimai.
12: Because if you talk to Astros Twitter, they say it's Burrows. Burrows is the damning thing for him.
11: Well, it damning because you brought him in as a starter, and then, you know, also that you expected him to be a lot better than he's been. But I mean,
12: it's a
11: in
12: dumb
11: terms of,
12: move.
11: But it just it's also one of those that it's not cost prohibitive for you. For Iimai, it potentially can be.
12: You're paying him $54 million to be mediocre. Like, that's not a good move. That's a terrible move compared to getting rid of Jacob Melton and another pitcher prospect.
11: And I was gonna say, I mean, the built-in excuse you have for Burrows is that. So yeah, I think a couple of other things here of why Dana Brown's not higher up on the list, especially too when you factor who's in front of him. I think we can touch on those, so we'll do that. You want to join in, 713-212-5790. Again, it's 713-212-5790. As we continue here on The Morning Drive, it is a Wednesday edition. That means Dana Brown's going to join us at 9:30. 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
0: The rain's not stopping. Accidents aren't stopping. We are busy. Freeway shut down if you're heading towards New Caney on the East Tex Freeway northbound after the Grand Parkway for an accident there. Also on the Katy Freeway eastbound at 45 downtown, we have an accident in that roadwork construction area. On the Southwest Freeway outbound at the West Loop, an accident blocks a couple of left lanes. You're backed up now to West Lane. There's a wreck on 288. The managed lanes northbound at Almeda Genoa. I'm Christina Cruz in the 24-hour traffic center.
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9: Morning Drive with Dan and Cole, Sports Talk 790. Astros coming back to win last night 4-2 over the Tigers. Rubber game of the series this afternoon. Noon, Astros on deck to get you set for that. Astros GM Dana Brown going to join us at 9:30. And Texas gets eliminated from the College World Series last night in Omaha. Georgia beating them 2-0. 713-212-5790. A couple of other things from the Dana Brown stuff that we were talking about. I think that one of them, too, is that the Astros were not expected to do much, at least in Buster Olney's eyes this year. But the other guys...
10: be a playoff contender. I mean, like, again, a playoff contender. Not a team that was going to win in the playoffs, but a team that was making it there.
9: But at least, I mean, Detroit. I mean, I don't think I was alone in feeling like that Detroit was the team that could come out of the American League.
10: I picked Detroit to win the whole thing. I had them beating the... God, I forgot about this. I had them beating the New York Mets.
9: Well, and then the Mets are number two.
10: Okay, so let's just go through this list. Is Dana Brown facing more pressure than these executives? Scott Harris and the Detroit Tigers.
9: Probably, I would say. Here, yeah.
10: No, not here. In the grand scheme of public. Because I think Scott Harris is the most deserved fired executive right now in baseball. You built a team around it, making one more run with Tarek Skubal, and you're not even in the division race. But you're also stuck in a limbo because of you don't want to let go of Skubal because Skubal is just is the best pitcher on the mound whenever he's there, and if you are going to let go of him, you better get a premier package back. And I'm not sure people are going to do that for literally a rental option.
9: And it's also too. I mean, McGonagall looks good, and I know that you've already extended him, but like Spencer Torkelson was 1-1. And is he really even a guy that has been remotely close to meeting those expectations?
10: No, he's been a mid number one overall pick, but I mean, you can make
9: Casey Mize the same deal. Casey Mize is a 2 to a middle of the rotation type of guy.
10: But you will be okay with him as a 2. I mean, if you can trade him for something in a decent return that when he goes into a contract year, that's the thing. Because like Skubal may end up being the best pitcher of his generation. Like he's at that level. We compare him to the greats in the industry over the last 40 plus years. Mize is a solid secondary pitcher, so you can get a decent return for that and call that even. You can't just walk away and feel like that you won the Skubal trade if you're not getting a king's ransom.
9: Number two is David Stearns.
10: He faces more pressure.
9: I mean, I almost feel like that he faces more pressure because you're the guy that's on the ledger for letting the heart and soul of your organization go out the door. You traded Brandon Nimmo. and you also did not bring back Pete Alonso.
10: Yeah, but Alonso sucks. Alonso's not been good. I get it. It's an emotional feel to it, but Alonso's not been great in Baltimore.
9: Craig Breslow, we understand why. I mean, yeah. Breslow, it's one of those that people want to blame ownership, but then it's also, too, the baseball people are the ones that are like, this guy's been pretty rough.
10: But, like, I look at David Stearns. Every move that you made was supposed to be this innovated version of a Mets team that can play small ball and win with young talent mixed in with the veteran talent. And you trade away, get big pieces to go get a guy like a Freddy Peralta, who you haven't extended at this point. You went and you brought in Luis Robert and you brought in Jorge Polanco, and both have major injury concerns. Bo Bichette sucked this year. Marcus Semien has shown you he's a shell of himself. So it's like you have a good young foundation in place. But part of the reason why you made all these veteran moves was to get you over that hump and be a legit World Series contender. And you play in a big market where the other team across the street from you is kicking your ass in every single category. So that's why I think he faces more pressure.
9: Jed Hoyer, I think absolutely, because it's one of those that I'm sure that you're probably getting the fire Craig Counsell calls up there in Chicago.
10: I wouldn't.
9: But I mean,
10: look who replaced him in Milwaukee.
9: And how he's been doing?
10: He's the two-time NL Manager of the Year, and you've been to the playoffs once. Like, I'm sorry. Like, it's 100% a fireable offense.
9: And then going out and getting Alex Bregman this offseason would signal that you're trying to be able to go a step further than what you've been doing as an organization these last few years.
10: They deal with injuries and some bad free agent signings, but they're still a team that's competitive. Like, again, the standard in Chicago for the Cubs should be the standard of what you have here in Houston for the Astros. Like, they're at 500, and you would think that the world is on fire. Right now, Houston fans, I think, would be content if you're at 500.
9: Buster Posey, for obvious reasons.
10: I completely disagree with this one. Buster Posey should be ranked way, way, way, way, way, way, way, way, way lower than Dana Brown.
9: Just because he's just getting going?
10: Who is he?
9: Well, and it's also, too, I mean, like, what real expectations did you have? You weren't overtaking
10: season.
9: The Dodgers. You weren't overtaking the Padres. You weren't overtaking Arizona.
10: You were probably supposed to overtake Arizona. But that's probably
9: okay,
10: where you
9: so
10: were.
9: Then what? You're the third best team in the American League or the National League West?
10: Okay, but Buster Posey is Mr. Giant of the 2000s. Like, Buster Posey is not in jeopardy of losing his job. He's beloved by the ownership group. He's beloved by the fan base. He's beloved by the organization in general. He's not in jeopardy of if you don't make a trade here or there and get rid of Adames' contract or find a good partner for Devers or move off of Robbie Ray or something like that. They're going to be running with pitchforks to AT&T or Oracle and then saying, fire the guy. That's why he shouldn't be at five.
9: I don't really understand why the Twins front office executive, Tom Poland, which I had no idea who this guy was, why is he there? You knew that this was going to be a bad team.
10: I think because of you have to walk away with decent return in the Buxton and the Ryan Jeffers deal. I agree with you. He shouldn't be at six. He should be closer to like 12 or 13. But that would be the only reason why I think you could even have that conversation.
9: Number seven is laughable because that guy, if anything, he's going to fail upwards is Brian Cashman.
10: No, he's never getting fired.
9: I mean, it's...
10: Now, number eight...
9: He comes with the furniture. No, number eight needs to be higher up on the list.
10: He should probably be number two.
9: I would absolutely agree with that. I'd maybe even say he needs to be number one, and that's Dave Dombrowski of the Phillies.
10: Yeah, but again, every move Scott Harris made this offseason was built around, we're going to run it back one time with Tarek Skubal and go on a run.
9: We're going to go all in and try to be able to make the most of this.
10: Where the Phillies aren't great, they don't look like a World Series team, and that their best years are in the past, and that window's closed.
9: Yeah.
10: But they're still a playoff team at this point. So, I mean, yes, he should be higher. But should he be at number one? I don't think so.
9: AJ Preller at number nine of the Padres.
10: Every year he just makes dumb trades and it's like, screw it, we don't need a farm system. And that's why Astros fans piss me the hell off more than anyone else when they say, oh, go trade Christian Walker to the Padres and get this player back in return.
9: You're not getting
10: what
9: a player.
10: What player?
9: Back in
10: their farm system's a joke. You make fun of our farm system, yours is even worse than theirs.
9: Well, I mean, it's also, I mean, I think that for all of the questions that you've had about the Astros system, I mean, it's probably a huge reason why if you wanted Dylan Cease last year, it was going to cost you Spencer Arrighetti. And they said, not only do we not want that because we'd be giving up a guy for club control as opposed to getting a guy back that's only going to be here for 2 months, but yeah, you're not getting guys that are going to be able to help out your system.
10: Like, Preller's best asset is the ability to understand and develop international talent, because that international talent ends up becoming really popular, and I mean really promising, and then they ship them off for deals. Because the kid that they added in last season in the Mason Miller package was an international prospect signing, and he's like 19 years old. He's the number four prospect in baseball.
9: But looking at Brown's moves that he's made, at least, you know, the ones, because it is always funny, and you still hear the calls all the time about how cheap the Astros are. And I mean, even somebody yesterday saying that Dana Brown goes bargain bin hunting. No, he spends money. He spent money on Josh Hader. That's working out incredibly well right now. His first year, it didn't. And then Christian Walker, for the most part this year, second year has been a much better return. But in his first season, we had a lot of you out there calling him Jose Abreu. So,
10: that was dumb.
9: The point is, though, is that you've spent the money. It's just the problem is the money has not been the return that you would like to see.
10: No, and then you have to look at some moves that were very promising, like, say, you move off of Kyle Tucker and get at least a net positive in a return package with Paredes and Cam Smith. Maybe Hayden Wesneski turns it around. You feel content on some of the moves that you make in free agency that are like bargain bin shopping that end up panning on out. It's just when you make the big swings, you make the big swings. And to be completely fair, one of the biggest reasons why your contract is inflated is because of two major deals for Carlos Correa and Jose Altuve. And those aren't decisions that are coming from Dana. Those are decisions that are coming from Jim Crane. Jim Crane is saying, I'm not letting Jose Altuve walk out that door. Am I wrong?
9: No. I mean, that's really what it always comes down to is if Crane wants to spend the money, he'll spend the money.
10: And he was not going to watch as Jose Altuve ended his career in any other uniform besides an Astros one. And he wanted to make sure that he brought back Carlos Correa. Those were Jim Crane decisions. So when you take those two contracts and you say, well, the Astros spent a lot of money and it's Dana's fault on that one, I will push back and say those two you can't throw in for Dana. You can throw in the Christian Walker one. There's been a somewhat positive return, not an elite return, but there's been a positive return. You can talk about the Josh Hader move. That's been a positive return. The reason why Carlos Correa and Jose Altuve are wearing Astros uniforms is because Jim Crane wants them to.
9: I want to continue this conversation because I want to take it from the standpoint of we know what Joe Espada and Dana Brown's status are past this season, but I think we're going to find out exactly what their fate is just here in a handful of weeks. Talk about it as we continue. It's the Morning Drive. You want to get in 713-212-5790. Again, it's 713-212-5790. 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
16: Here's a look at your News Radio 740 forecast. A 50% chance of showers in town today with tropical activity closer to the coast, highs of 87.
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7: Team France kicked off its World Cup by taking down Senegal 3-1. 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
11: Morning Drive with Dan and Cole. 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Hanging out with you here on a Wednesday. Astros GM Dana Brown joins us in a couple hours here for his weekly visit. Stros with three runs in the bottom of the eighth. Thank you, Reynel Delgado, for two of those three with a two-run single. 4-2 winners over the Tigers. Try to win a series this afternoon. Noon, Astros on deck right here. Sports Talk 790. Texas gets eliminated last night at the College World Series. All right, so a few short weeks to be able to determine the fates of both Joe Espada and Dana Brown, because I would say that they are a package deal, but while you were away, me and Gordy talked about this a little bit. I see a scenario where Joe stays after this season.
12: Oh, I think there is a giant scenario where Joe stays. I believe that 100%. If you're close and you're close because of injuries and things that just are out of your control, when you're told that you have to do certain things because of what the roster construction is, there's only so much you can ask for.
11: And I think that also, too, I mean, player support, because if there's one thing that he's been consistent about, it's having his guys back. And I think that it would be one of those. Now, I understand before, oh, Jose Altuve really wants Alex Bregman back. Well, at a certain point, the personal and the professional have to be able to be differentiated.
12: I'm sure they would have loved to keep Kyle Tucker. Kyle Tucker was not signing here.
11: Well, and then that was another one, too. But at least when it comes to Joe Espada, I think that that would be something that would be listened to. The players say, no, hey, this is our guy. It's not his fault. You know, we've had some bad luck. Maybe even two, you could point to it and say the personnel hasn't necessarily been the best to work with.
12: You need to take ownership. If you're going to go ahead and defend Dana Brown, you better take full-on ownership. We sucked. We were at fault.
11: Well, and here's where I think that you're going to get a clear indicator of if both of those guys are back next year, one of those guys is back next year, the trade deadline is going to tell you all you need to know. If the Astros are at least willing to be aggressive at the trade deadline because they feel like that they are in position to overtake the lead in the American League West and make a run for the playoffs and feel like you get into the postseason, anybody's got a shot, then I think that you're open to the idea of Dana Brown staying here. If it's one of those that the wallet is not going to be opened and that you're struggling to be able to try to make those deals financially, then I think it goes and shows you that Jim Crane is saying, play out the rest of this season. We're having somebody else make those moves going forward.
12: You're not making major trades for any piece with or without Dana Brown, a part of your squad next season. You're not making it until the offseason.
11: A major trade would show you that at least that they're committed to keeping them around.
12: At the deadline, it would. If the offseason, they would be saying, no, let me phrase that. If you make a move at the deadline that is shocking, like let's say you trade away a Jeremy Peña, then it does feel like that you're committed to Dana Brown coming back and trying to fix this problem. If you wait until the offseason, then you make that move because if you want to have the assets for the next person to come on in and make those trades.
11: Well, I mean, we've seen before transition in the front office where, I mean, Ed Wade was one of those guys making moves, and then all of a sudden you decided, all right, you're moving on from him, and then Jeff Luhnow signaled the start of the next phase of the Astros, and, well, part of that was adding Carlos Correa as the first pick overall, and then going from there and building it up and what it became.
12: But you gave Jeff Luhnow the runway to be able to do it in his image. That's the problem. Right now, unless you're telling me that Dana Brown is going to be a guaranteed back in 2027, then I'm not giving him that runway to make any move. I'm getting rid of contracts that I know I'm not going to be picking up this offseason, and I'm getting rid of pieces that are on expiring deals. That would be it. You still have to be an enticing club for somebody to want to come join. What do you get enticing about a bunch of prospects or in a return for a Jeremy Peña, an Isak Paredes, and a Hunter Brown trade at the deadline?
11: It is worth noting that Ed Wade was George Springer.
12: Okay.
11: He was the one who...
12: With the 11th overall pick.
11: Yeah.
12: Number one.
11: And then I'm trying to think, was that the same draft that they got Lance McCullers Jr.?
12: Lance, I think, was the one with Carlos Correa.
11: Okay, so it was the Correa one.
12: I believe it was 2012.
11: Okay, so, I mean, look, you hit on those and it worked out. But, I mean, yeah, it's you're going to see in real time if Dana Brown has a chance to be able to keep his job. Because right now, the way that this offseason has gone, I mean, this team's got to really be able to put things together in a hurry for him to be able to go in after this offseason and say, hey, we're doing the right things. Keep us around here. Keep this thing going.
12: Well, dude, you can't make a deal until you get to 500 or at least the division lead. I'll go to that level. Like, I'm not looking at it in any way. You're one game back at Texas. You're two games back at the Athletics. You still have what is quote unquote easier part of your schedule. You win a day. You sweep the Guardians. You take three out of four against Toronto. Two out of three against Toronto and then three out of four against Detroit when you go to Comerica. Yeah, this is a conversation worth having. But it's not right now. In either way, I don't think that the Astros will be aggressive on getting rid of players until the offseason. And I don't think that they will be aggressive in adding in players if you're seven games under 500.
11: No, I mean, and that's where, you know, I've continued to say that, you know, the postseason conversation, I think, is ridiculous right now until you're able to handle your own business. Because, part of that postseason conversation would be trades. Because I think that it would also be, too, of... You took the chances last year of trying to chase the postseason, and it didn't work out for you. And, I mean...
12: It didn't work out for you because of injuries, though. It didn't work out because of, yes, some moves that you made were definitely buyer's remorse, but again, you gave up almost...
11: Like adding Carlos
12: return.
11: Correa was not going to override losing Isak Paredes.
12: Not having a good back end of your rotation.
11: Jordan...
12: You also got to remember, no Ronald Blanco, no Hayden Wisniewski. You watch Cam Smith go back to being and looking like a rookie. I mean, there was a lot of things that were out of your control simply because of injuries.
11: And then the final week of the season, Jeremy Peña, when you needed to be able to put together one of your better weeks, and you were unable to do that. So I think that, you know, that's probably what works against Dana Brown if he wants to try to make moves, is that Jim says, hey, look, we went all in last year, and look what it got us.
12: But you went all in with a winning record at the deadline. You're not at the deadline, and you don't have a winning record. You're seven games under going into the middle of June.
11: Well, I mean, and it was also, too, those moves were made with the express purpose of you don't have Paredes, and it looks like you're not going to have him for the rest of the season. So you need to be able to add some sort of pop to the middle of your lineup, and that's why you went out and got Carlos Correa.
12: Sure. And again, looking back at it, the Correa part was an aggressive move that hopefully was going to pan on out, but you not having Jeremy Peña for an extended

0: We'll talk about that as well as we continue. 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
5: The rain's not stopping. Accidents aren't stopping. We are busy. Freeway shut down if you're heading towards New Caney on the East Tex Freeway northbound after the Grand Parkway for an accident there. Also on the Katy Freeway eastbound at 45 downtown, we have an accident in that roadwork construction area. On the Southwest Freeway outbound at the West Loop, an accident blocks a couple of left lanes. You're backed up now to Westland. There's a wreck on 288. The managed lanes northbound at Almeda Genoa. I'm Christina Cruz in the 24-hour traffic center.
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3: Wednesday here on the Morning Drive with Dan and Cole, Sports Talk 790. Astros coming back to win last night over the Tigers, 4-2. Going to try to take the series before the off day tomorrow, noon. Astros on deck with Matt Thomas to get you set up for this one. You also have Astros GM Dana Brown going to join us at 7:30 in World Cup action. France beat Senegal 3-1. Kylian Mbappe with a couple of goals in that one and a hat trick out of Lionel Messi yesterday. You're going to get Portugal here in town. 713-212-5790 is the number to get in. Continuing the Astros discussion, Corey wants to get in on that at 713-212-5790. Good morning, Corey.
4: Good morning, guys. Look, I would assume, and I know what happens when you assume, but I would assume that when you have a owner-driven lockout, that players still get paid. Am I right in that or no?
3: I don't believe that's the case. I think because you don't have a job. Like, the league, as far as the players go, doesn't exist. So, no. I know in the NFL that's the case.
4: Okay. Well, I know during a strike they don't get paid because it's a player strike.
3: Right, you stepped out.
4: I thought that with a lockout, being that it's the owners, that they would still get paid. If that's the case, I mean, like I said, we're not sure. But if they do still get paid, I think that would play a big part in this whole trade deadline, because you're not going to want to sign, or you're not going to want to trade for a high salary player knowing that you're going to be on the hook for millions and you're not going to have anything going on to recoup those dollars. You might see some even level trade. You know, if I got a spare pitcher and you got a spare outfielder and that's what I need, you know, a dollar for dollar trade, but you're not going to have any JV type deals with high value players for prospects, knowing that you're going to have that money on the hook. So I guess it just all depends on whether they get paid or not.
3: Yeah, I appreciate the call, Corey. Major league players do not get paid their regular base salaries during a lockout, as they're only paid during the regular season. Players still paid previously earned or vested compensation, such as signing bonuses, deferred salaries, and option buyouts.
5: Yeah, that's why, again, players are still frustrated with what's going on because they don't want to give up their money.
3: Well, they don't want to give up their money, but it's also...
5: But people think that they're going to cave too first because they don't want to lose money. Well, guess who's not losing money? Billionaires.
3: Well, and that's the thing, is that's why billionaires usually beat millionaires in this case, and I think that that's also, too, that's part of the urgency that's created here, is that, at least in the NFL... That was kind of the case of when they locked out in 2011. That supposedly was the breaking point, as players started to ask player reps, hey, man, like, I've got to get paid. Like, we got to get back to work soon enough. And that's usually what owners are counting on, is that you'll cave because you realize, hey, something is better than nothing at a certain point.
5: Well, billionaires don't need money. Billionaires have enough money to live off the rest of their lives. Millionaires do need money.
3: Same time, though, they don't want to give up that money.
6: You guys know that we have a trillionaire?
5: I saw this.
3: Yeah.
5: He can buy the NBA, the MLB, the NHL, every Major League Soccer team, half of the European League, and every team in the NFL.
6: I saw he could buy Bitcoin yesterday.
5: And he still, I think, would have over $600 billion remaining if he bought every single league.
3: It's a good place to be. Did you see like
5: can
3: all...
5: Can he pay my taxes?
3: Did you see like all of the initial employees that he had... Mm-hmm. Once they went public,
6: yep,
3: they became
6: SpaceX.
3: Millionaires immediately.
5: Mm-hmm. How about this? How about you just go ahead and get rid of all the country's debt, and then let us start even keel? Because you're not going to be hemorrhaging for money, are you, bud?
3: I mean, startups.
6: I like that idea.
3: Startups more than anything usually don't yield good results, but at least in that case, I mean, you know, ask the people with Google. There's people living in houses in the hills in California that are like, you know, I once got paid in paper clips. Now. I'm paying myself every single day.
5: That's a great story. How does it affect my life?
3: Yeah, well, I guess we needed to go work for a startup that became public, and you know, that's
5: how that
3: would
5: help.
3: How
5: about when you end up finding the technology to go back in the DeLorean, you find young me and say, "Go invest in this one company called Amazon. I know it's a bookstore, but guess what's going to happen,
6: they sell
5: guys?
6: Books and Kindles.
5: You're going to be fine in about 25 years, bud."
6: Yeah.
3: Well, I remember, you know, Bubba invested Forrest in some fruiting company, and it seemed to work out.
5: I mean, they cut that grass for free.
3: Yeah, he did, and you know, and then Jenny came back, and Forrest took her back again, like a sucker that he was.
5: See, when I find the DeLorean, I'm not going to tell either one of you about any single financial gain whatsoever. I'm just going to do it for myself and be selfish, and then never see you.
3: Oh, you're Biff Tannen. Okay, that's fine.
5: Wow, hey, cool. Biff Tannen still got Lorraine at the end.
3: Well, by like almost coercion, he got her.
5: He still got her.
3: Well, in that storyline, he did.
5: He did.
3: But she ended up staying with George. So
5: by the way, I saw somebody recently go through this plot twist armor of like why it doesn't work for Biff Tannen to go back to 2015, and it pissed me off because again, it's a stupid movie that I love. Don't put facts into this. Don't put facts into things that
3: the Cubs won the World Series.
5: Well, that was funny is they won it the next year,
3: beating the Miami Gators.
5: That was good, but no, they won it the next year because it happened in 2015. They won in 16.
3: How about that? I guess Back to the Future was telling us a little bit something.
5: They weren't.
3: Hey, we can carry this over into the 8 o'clock hour, but I'm really kind of surprised that we haven't had more Texans fans, especially the ones who want Davis Mills to be the starter over C.J. Stroud. And there are some of you out there, and you might not admit it right now, but we heard those calls. Brendan Sorsby, you think there's going to be calls for people to be like, "Hey, Nick, you know, fifth rounder"?
5: I saw it online yesterday.
3: Oh, so it is out there.
5: I saw it from multiple people.
6: Fifth round?
5: No
6: round.
5: I heard second round.
6: Huh?
5: No. Let me phrase that. I did not hear from the Texans that they would consider him in the second round. I heard Texans fans say, "Let's use a second round pick on Brendan Sorsby."
3: You're talking about a GM who covets second round picks like almost as much, or actually even more than he does first round picks. And that he would spend it on a quarterback that he probably has no designs whatsoever of playing?
5: Well, the reason why this was brought up is because of Bryce Young's name has got mentioned. So Carolina Panthers, they're in the same situation as the Texans. They feel like that they are now in a competitive territory where they can win, but they feel like that the quarterback may be the thing holding them back. They have 2 years of control under him, with the fifth-year option being picked on up. If he takes a step forward, no harm, no foul, we'll give him his money. If he doesn't, we got a young, promising backup that can come on in and be cheap for four more years. Because if he would be on that four-year contract deal. And so they said on the flip side, well, if that logic can work for Carolina, can it work for Houston? The problem is that teams are saying we're going to give up a second-round pick for a guy that I think is mid. That's where you lose me. It has nothing to do with the fact of... Because let's ask this. 713-212-5790. What would be the most you'd be willing to give on up in a supplemental draft for Cincinnati quarterback Brendan Sorsby? What would you be willing to give on up?
3: I have the answer already.
5: I have the answer too. My point is that it's a very simple answer, but what would you be willing to give on up? Because teams are saying he's going to go in what would be the day two version of the draft.
3: Because that's what you said that Pelissero has him graded as.
5: Yeah, apparently multiple scouts believe that he would have been the third quarterback taken if he would have came on out of Cincinnati this year and he would have gone in the second round. So knowing the logic here, there would be a team that is aggressive enough to make a second round bid on him.
3: Well, let's start the 8 o'clock hour off with that. We'll share that with you as we continue. It's the Morning Drive with Dan and Cole, Sports Talk 790.
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8: Here's a look at your News Radio 740 forecast. A 50% chance of showers in town today with tropical activity closer to the coast, highs of 87.
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23: 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Ooh.
3: 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Hour and a half from now, Dana Brown joins us for his weekly visit. Astros come back to win last night, 4-2 over the Detroit Tigers. Back at it this afternoon, noon, Astros on deck for that. And Texas, their flag has been lowered in Omaha. Their season is done. They lose to Georgia 2-0.
5: You know what I've noticed this year? There's not been enough posts about the Rocco Jello Shot Challenge.
3: LSU's not there, so it kind of has lost a little bit of its luster.
5: Oh, God, I knew you were going to throw that in there. I knew you were going to do it. Look at me, LSU. We're the best drinkers that ever existed.
3: They run away with it every single year. But
5: am I wrong, though, that even it's not like it's an Ole Miss thing. It's like it's in general. There doesn't feel like there is a team. I thought West Virginia would be the front runners for it.
3: And they're not, at least as of 21 hours ago, because Ole Miss was the one that was closing in on 9,000.
5: That's it?
3: Oh, no. Hold on. I thought there was only 2367. No, West Virginia is far and away running away with it.
5: That's what I was thinking. They have to be crushing compared to everybody
3: else. Yeah, West Virginia is nearly 24,000. And I think a huge part of that is because McAfee wrote a big check.
5: I didn't think he got to. I thought he didn't get to cash it.
3: Well, the guy apparently was being a real D about it at first.
5: Oh, I heard Delta Bravo mentality was up there.
3: Yeah, and then apparently I think like the owner of Rocco's was like, no, we'll take your money. Like, here, I'll personally handle it.
5: Also, the barback was the one who was being a prima donna.
3: It was the GM owner. Supposedly was the one that was.
5: Oh, you mean McAfee wants to spend a crap ton of money here? Then, hell yeah, give me
3: well,
5: it.
3: Well, and then on top of it too, which, I mean, you can say what you want about McAfee. But his whole point that he said was like, you guys asked me to come in here and I did. And I was going to do like what others have done. So then like, that's how I'm treated. Like when I'm like brought in here, I don't really understand.
5: So there
3: that.
5: Are 24,000 Jello shots. Who's in number two?
3: Number two right now.
5: I figured it'd be Oklahoma or something like that.
3: No, Oklahoma is like one of like the lower ones. They're like almost 4,000.
5: Alabama I know is sucking.
3: Yeah, Alabama was just over 3,300.
5: Did Troy even make the trip?
3: Yeah, they did. And they're
5: so
3: over
5: Troy's in the top four.
3: Yeah, they're over 5,000.
5: Are they really?
3: Mm-hmm.
5: What about you, North Carolina?
3: North Carolina is below them, 3,558.
5: So North Carolina is like is the dweebs of this entire tournament.
3: Surprising. North Carolina is a very wine and cheese crowd.
5: What did LSU end up walking away with last year? Was it over 130,000?
3: Let's see. Probably so. I mean, because you also had a lot of people. Like, if you drive through Louisiana, you'll see the billboards for, like, Get Gordon. He's a big trial attorney there.
5: He went to Omaha last year, didn't he? And he paid for, like, 10,000 shots or something like that?
3: Yeah, so the most all-time was LSU with 68,888 and then 52,390.
5: 68, that's it? And you people talk like that you drink everyone else under society.
3: Well, we found out pretty quickly that nobody drinks like the Scottish. Because apparently they have like completely cleared out bars in Boston, where a bar owner was on the news there saying that they had gone through
5: the entire month's worth of supply.
3: It was like in 3 days more than St. Patrick's Day did. And then some Scott said, yeah, see, I don't ever want to hear Americans say they can outdrink us ever again. It's like, oh, no. You've got the title. Like, that's all you. We don't really drink anymore.
5: You think the Germans are better?
3: The Scots probably have us.
5: So Scott, no. Better than the Scots.
3: No.
5: You think the Scots are better?
3: Yeah, I think the Scots are better.
5: Do you think that Brandon Sorsby is worthy of a supplemental draft pick?
3: I do not.
5: So you're not even touching
3: supplemental
5: draft pick.
3: No, why? What's the point?
5: Backup quarterback that's worst comes to worst, you have him be the replacement for Graham Mertz. Seventh round pick.
3: This is also too, again, Nick Caserio makes his bones on day two and day three. So I mean, I if I'm him, even though you've got a little bit more draft capital, I'm just, there's no point. You're really just spinning your wheels at this point. And for what? A guy that might be somebody that you want to take a run at?
5: So here's the thing that people aren't bringing up enough. And there's an article out right now by Michael McCain from Sportico.com discussing all of the implications that could come from the NFL side of things. Just because if you enter the NFL draft and you're not going to be penalized for what you did in college, doesn't mean that the NFL can't slap you with a suspension.
3: Yeah, they've done it before. They did it with Terrell Pryor.
5: So the question is, does he know what his suspension is going to be before he ever goes into the draft? Because that does affect your draft status. If you're a second round pick and you're supposed to be able to compete alongside, let's just say it's Cleveland. Cleveland wants to go out and they want to go use that early pick to land another guy that will go toe-to-toe with Shadur and Deshaun. If he's not going to be available for the first six games, does that make it a little bit easier to say, thanks, but no thanks, we're going to pass on you?
3: Well, here's the other part of it too, that obviously the biggest issue of all of this is the gambling. But you even kind of touched on it, and I don't even know if you realize that you did it, of all the schools that he's been at. So I think that that's the other part of it, too, of trying to go through this shortened process of figure out if you want to be able to spend capital on this guy, which is what you do in the draft. But, Indiana, Cincinnati, and then Texas Tech, the question is going to be, do you run from competition? And if that's the case, then I don't want to spend significant draft capital on you.
5: It's not that you run from competition. It's that he wasn't going to start at Indiana. Okay, so guess what? He goes and goes to a smaller school, and he ends up winning the job. And
3: I think you're allowed to transfer once. Like, if you transfer once, you can have that excuse, and it works. You're allowed to transfer
5: as many times as you want, dude. I mean, like, NIL has made that possible.
3: I think almost in a way that the football part of it outweighs anything else that's an off-field issue.
5: Okay, so let's go with another guy, Darian Mensa from Duke. He leaves this offseason to go to Miami. Is that going to hurt his draft stock?
3: I think that the question, again, is going
5: to
3: be...
5: Dude was number two in passing yards, number three in passing touchdowns, and led his team to an ACC title, and he got paid $10 million.
3: Well, it kind of fits with an off-air conversation we had about something else earlier, but it fits here. If you're good enough, then the other parts of it can be overlooked.
5: Right, so doesn't that contradict your theory of how many times you transfer, you run away from competition?
3: I just don't think he's good enough. I think that that's also a built-in excuse to be able to go away from from passing on him.
5: But every situation is different. Again, a guy like Darian Mensa that's already being pegged as a potential first-round draft pick, he transfers because of Miami is desperate to go get a quarterback because they couldn't land one in the portal earlier. And so they say, here's $10 million. Leave your deal with Duke. We'll pay the million buyout. We'll worry about it later. Versus a Brendan Sorsby, who he never was talked about as a day one pick. He never was talked about as a guy that was going to sneak his way on into the conversation with Ty Simpson and Fernando Mendoza of Indiana. He was never going to be somebody that I think a lot of people viewed as a difference maker from the get-go. But I can get $5 million to go play at Texas Tech, and maybe in a draft class where we see this every single offseason, one guy that is not getting talked about moves on up into the first round, and one guy that is viewed as the can't-miss prospect ends up going undrafted, I can find my way into that middle ground area and get paid $5 million to do so.
3: Well, but then this is where the interview process goes. Okay, so you're motivated by money. Well, if you're motivated,
5: who isn't motivated by money?
3: Well, I mean, I think that it is also, though, too, that teams want to make sure that you can avoid guys that could be potential holdout guys. Because that's what you run into with
5: agents more than anything else.
3: Players can drive that, too.
5: Yeah, but agents also can say, we think that you deserve more money. So go ahead and hold on out. They'll break for you. That advice happens all the time. And it ends up backfiring.
3: I'm just saying that it's one of those that teams look for reasons not to take people.
5: Okay, Le'Veon Bell, perfect example. Le'Veon Bell held out and did not play an entire year of football, and he got paid basically what he was going to get paid by Pittsburgh. Is Le'Veon Bell a guy who was a head case before that situation?
3: I think that it's also, too, it ended his career.
5: It did. That's not what I'm saying. Was he a head case before that situation? Or was he a beloved player in Pittsburgh that got a lot of people to buy into what they thought his role was going to be and why everyone thought that Pittsburgh with Ben Roethlisberger at the time could go on a Super Bowl run?
3: I didn't necessarily think there was a problem with Le'Veon Bell.
5: He wasn't a head case, but an agent got into his head and said, hey, you deserve more money than this because if I want to get a bigger profit, we hold out. Eventually, they're going to break. And they didn't. So sometimes bad information that comes from a side is the reason why the head case problems start.
3: Well, and then it's also, too, I mean, transfers do happen. And that's where I don't think that, you know, again, you leave one place. I think that it's one of those that it's just like, all right, it's not necessarily that you're afraid of competition. It's that you realize that you were blocked there and you weren't going to be able to get to where you wanted to go. That's fine. But, like, when you look at some of these guys that are 3-4 different schools, then that's when the NFL looks at you and it's just like, you might be the problem. It's not necessarily the situations that you were in.
5: Yeah, but if you're really good, they don't give a crap. Bottom line, if you're really good at every single spot and you just go get paid, someone's going to pay you a lot
3: of money. But then isn't the overarching, you know, point of all of this that if you're really good, then why do you need to bounce around that much?
5: When you can get paid a certain amount of money, why wouldn't you want to take it? You can cash on it on your name. How many times did we see players in the past that we've talked about? Reggie Bush, Johnny Manziel, Cam Newton, all of them. Would they have stayed another year in school? Would they have done this if they got paid? And what if another school came and offered? What if Alabama came to Cam Newton and said, they're paying you $3.5 million, we'll pay you $7 million. You think that Cam, the guy who was in a whole lawsuit with Mississippi State with his dad, is not going to be looking at that and saying, yeah, I don't give a crap about War Eagle. Roll damn tide.
3: Well, and then you
5: don't think that's
3: $200,000 all of a sudden doesn't sound like it's that much of a bargain.
5: Oh, that's $750,000 that you're paying. Well, we'll give you 3.2.
3: But Cam is, to your point, somebody that could qualify because, I mean, gets kicked out of Florida, goes to Blinn, and then ends up at Auburn.
5: Balls out at Blinn. Kills it at Blinn, goes to Mississippi. I mean, technically takes the commitment for Mississippi State, goes to Auburn, and has the greatest college football season for a quarterback.
3: And it's also, too, I mean, the guy was an absolute unicorn because, I mean, he was somebody that was about the size of an outside linebacker or even tight end that was as athletic as he was, and you were just like, there are players that don't exist like him.
5: He changed the game for how you view quarterbacks. Prototypes like Josh Allen don't exist without Cam Newton starting the trend.
3: I agree with that.
5: Like, that's but Cam, he was going to go number one overall because if he had the greatest college football season for a quarterback I've ever seen in my life.
3: And he was also a better thrower than people gave him credit
5: right,
3: for.
5: But let's just say he want to come back for another year. And in a day and age in NIL, who's going to flaunt him? Oh, I get paid $10 million to go play at a bigger school than Auburn. That's what's happening. Brendan Sorsby easily could have gone pro this past year with his numbers and taken a flyer and said, I'll probably be a third-round pick and get $6, $7 million in my rookie contract, and hopefully I'll be able to go to the right team, ball on out, and prove that I'm the right guy. Or I can get paid $5 million to go be a quarterback at Texas Tech, and probably the worst of my draft stats is going to be is still a third-round pick.
3: Well, I think it's also, though, too, you know, with Sorsby, is Tom Pelissero, I was listening to him the other day, that, what, they had him as, like, the number one or number two quarterback.
5: I need you to tell me then. I need you to tell me who the scouts are. No, I'm dead serious about this, dude. If you want to say some pompous ass stuff and you want to act like that you're entitled to have belittling terrible opinions, stand behind it. Tell me which teams Tom had a first round grade on him. I would love to know, because I can guarantee you nobody did. That's agent talk. That's all it is. It's to drive up the value for a guy and make it feel like that somebody can go ahead and start a bidding war.
3: Teams are evaluating quarterbacks. That doesn't happen in the NFL. Come on, Cole.
5: Do we not live in a world where Christian Ponder and EJ Manuel nearly set back franchises because they were first round?
3: Hey, Kyle Ponder had to exist. Or Kyle Bowler had to exist.
5: Yeah, but he wasn't the entire problem.
3: Hey, he threw a ball off his knee from the 50-yard line. He's going to be a great quarterback in the NFL.
5: Did we learn nothing from the Zach Wilson, Trey Lance draft? I mean, like, let's be real, guys. Did we learn nothing from that stuff? Provide your work. Show it. I would love to see who has a first-round grade on this kid. I would love to know.
3: I mean, you could also say that the Andrew Luck and Robert Griffin III draft kind of played out that way, too.
5: Did anybody tell you that Andrew Luck was not worth a first-round pick?
3: I'm sure there were people. I'd have to go back and look. Not that he wasn't the first-round pick, but, I mean, I'm sure there probably were people that were like, oh, Robert Griffin III over him.
5: Yeah, but both were consensus first-round picks. Both were consensus top three picks.
3: And then injuries got both of them.
5: Where was Brendan Sorsby listed at all on a first-round pick?
3: I never heard of him. As a matter of fact, up until the transfer portal this year, I never even heard of him as a whole.
5: See, that's the point, is that you play yourself into this mind game of, oh, we've heard of this kid before, so therefore that must mean that he's good. Most people had no idea who Brendan Sorsby was. I can tell you, Brendan Sorsby's best games were against FCS Towson and Western Michigan. And that's a guy that got paid $5 million to go to Texas Tech to be the answer when Will Hammond is as good, if not a better quarterback than him.
3: Stat patter. How about that?
5: It's not a stat patter, bro. It's just you're not a good quarterback, and you're not worthy of being in the supplemental draft as an early pick. And whichever team is going to be willing enough to go ahead and pull the trigger on him is going to have immediate buyer's remorse. The only thing that I could say at this point is congratulations to Brendan Sorsby, because I can almost guarantee Texas Tech gave you the $5 million to get out of their head, and you're going to get paid another $5 million to be a bust in the NFL.
3: Sometimes it works out. Got to love good fortune. All right, Hunter Brown is back. What does that spell for the Astros as a whole? Talk about it right here as we continue on the Morning Drive with Dan and Cole, Sports Talk 790.
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22: 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Your Clutch City commute on Sports Talk 790 from the Houston Metro Traffic Center.
1: The rain hasn't stopped. The accidents haven't stopped. We are slammed today. On the South Loop, westbound at Wayside, we've got an accident there blocking a left lane. You're slow from Broad Street. There's also a wreck around Baytown Highway 146 northbound at Barber's Cut Boulevard that has you slow from Wharton Wings. On the Katy Freeway, eastbound at Houston Avenue downtown, high water and a couple of right lanes. It's slow going through there. Your freeway still shut down. A major accident on the East X Freeway northbound at the Grand Parkway. I'm Christina Cruz in the 24-hour traffic center.
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3: Morning Drive with Dan and Cole, Sports Talk 790. How about the Stros last night? Coming back with three runs in the eighth inning to beat the Tigers 4-2. Try to go for a series win this afternoon. Noon Astros on deck for that. Astros GM Dana Brown going to join us a little over an hour from now for his weekly visit. And the World Cup continues on. Team USA going to play Friday. By the way, too, Matt and Ross going to be doing a show leading up to the USA match. So how about that? Poor Behavior in Midtown is where they're going to be doing the show starting at 10. And then we're going to have Team USA against Australia. That 2 o'clock match right here on Sports Talk 790 that day. So you got that going for you, which is nice.
5: It's not a day game against Cleveland this week, is it? There's a game one day where the United States plays the exact same time as the Astros.
3: I think it's the next Tuesday because it's the same day as Tuesday, the NFL draft, right. Where NBA it's draft. Just a random middle of the series day game up in...
5: It's the Toronto game, isn't it? Yeah. The weird like 3:07 first pitch or whatever
3: is
5: it
3: like is. Canada Day or something like that? Because don't they like have like their own version of 4th of July up there?
5: Yeah, they have it. It's Canada Day. I don't know if that's the day, but yeah, no, it was weird.
3: I'm wondering if that's it.
5: I saw it on the schedule. I was like, okay, why are the Adams doing the pre and post? Oh, it's because if it's at 3 o'clock.
3: Yeah, because I remember we were talking about the NBA draft is coming up next week, and the Rockets doing something for that. So we were just talking about it, and Gordy had mentioned, yeah, it's day game. And I was just like, what? On a Tuesday? That doesn't make any sense. But
5: yeah, I think there's like 2 or 3 day games in Toronto next week.
3: You might be right. We'll do the look at it a little bit later on. But Hunter Brown's back. And he was back in a huge way last night.
5: It's so Tuesday's a day game against Toronto. Then it's 3 straight either day or early start games against Tigers. So Tigers is a 5:40 first pitch on Thursday and Friday, and then 12:10 and 12:40 on Saturday, Sunday.
3: Yeah, East Coast time, so that one makes sense.
5: But then 3:07 first pitch on Tuesday next week.
3: See, I've said it, and I'll continue. And maybe, kind of like Matt Thomas, getting in with Wave Busters, I need to do this for the Astros. Every single Astros home Saturday game, 3:10. Every single one of them.
5: I'm actually for that. I actually am okay with doing a 3:10 first pitch on Saturday.
3: 3:10s are amazing. Because 3:10, it's one of those you could sleep in and then be able to go to Edo or somewhere like that, get some brunch, get some drinks, go to the game, go get a nice dinner, and your day is set. You're
5: but
3: good.
5: What about the Fox game of the week?
3: I mean, which,
5: or Fox Sports game of the week.
3: Which, I mean, I think this Saturday they are a Fox game. It actually, as a matter of fact, they are.
5: They are the Fox game this weekend. Yeah. That's my point. So a 6:10 first pitch isn't that bad.
3: Well, I mean, the networks do dictate that a little bit.
5: Yeah, because the network is telling you that you have to be at that time. But if it's like let's just say you're randomly playing Pittsburgh on a Saturday.
3: Yeah.
5: That's a 3:10 first pitch.
3: Oh, it's 100% a 3:10.
5: If you're not the premier game, don't make it a 6:10 first pitch.
3: I did a 3:10 a few weeks ago when they played the Brewers. It was amazing. It was amazing.
5: I think that I did the 3:10 when they played the A's last week.
3: Yeah.
5: And it was like a 13-2 beatdown. It was awesome.
3: Yeah, it's awesome. See? I mean, and the vibes carry on to the field. So that's what we need. But the vibes were good last night with Hunter Brown back.
5: Hunter Brown looked awesome last night.
3: That's 2.5 months of being off. And you had to believe that there was a pitch count, which got him into the 90s. 92 pitches was his final tally in the game. 3 walks. But 7 strikeouts, you only give up an earned run. You found out, and it's something that you didn't even need to find out. It just confirmed exactly what Hunter Brown is, and that is the solid ace for your team.
5: No, you know what you found out last night? Dana Brown, get on the phone and make sure that you get Hunter Brown's agent wanting to sign tomorrow.
3: Here's the question, though, because has Dana Brown extended anyone?
5: Do you include Jose Altuve? But or is that a Jim Crane move that he's being told?
3: I was
5: going to
3: say, that's a Jim Crane move right there.
5: So then by his own merit, no, he is not.
3: Because, I mean, I think that's also part of the frustration that people have with Dana Brown is it's always internal conversations and it's always, we're talking about this guy. It's like, hey, how about actually extend the guy? And I think Hunter Brown is definitely one of those people.
5: Last night, after seeing him take off for 2 months, watching that fastball hover around 94, command was not an issue. He was able to work his way out of the early walks. He gave up the early run, but besides that, it really wasn't that big of a problem. And then remember, in the sixth inning, he got back-to-back strikeouts before he gave up that walk to Kerry Carpenter. Both strikeouts were averaging about 95 miles per hour. I mean, if you guys want to realize that you have an ace, I would probably say, take a two-month hiatus, come on back, don't miss a beat hitting 95, and then strike out two guys after already pitching 80-plus. And don't look like you're missing a beat.
3: I was surprised, honestly, that he came back out for the sixth, because I think he was at like around 75 pitches. I can't remember exactly where he was, but I was like, this kind of seems like this is a good jumping off point, because they did. I believe they did have Steven Okert warming, or did they have him in the sixth and then he came in and got the final out?
5: He came in the sixth and got the final out.
3: Okay. Because, I mean, when he was able to get his second out, I was like, well, I mean, you could let it ride right here and see if he's able to get out of it and give you six solid.
5: I don't think that they wanted him to qualify for the loss. They want to go and get a guy that they knew has been clutch at getting outs for first in positions.
3: He has. I mean, I would say that, you know, part of what put you in position to win that game last night was Okert getting out of that that spot right there. And then Eniel De Los Santos was really good. 3-up, 3 down with the strikeout.
5: He was fine. I mean, I'm not going to complain. With where your bullpen has been at times this year, you'll take any positive with it.
3: But the positive also, too, is Hunter Brown being able to stabilize your rotation a little bit more, because you were treading water for the last 2.5 months. And, I mean, really appreciate what Spencer Arrighetti was able to do for a large amount of that time.
5: I give credit to Peter Lambert. I give credit to a degree with Kaiway Tung.
3: Oh, 100%.
5: I mean, everyone stepped up knowing that the ace was on the mend.
3: Well, and then, I mean, now that you've got him back, it almost makes you wonder, does the rest of your rotation start to pitch a little looser? Because it's not a feeling of, oh, I've got to be the guy to stop this today. It's, no, we've got a stopper, and he's back for us.
5: You now can look at your rotation and say, here is the best five pitchers we have to be able to feel like we can win on any given day. That's what you have now with the return of a guy like Hunter Brown. Hunter, Spencer Arrighetti, Peter Lambert, and to a degree, Mike Burrows will give you more than likely 5-plus every single time they take the mound. Now, one of those guys is completely different than the other three, but still, you see that they are going to give you at least 5 innings. Save your bullpen and not really have to worry about much after.
3: Spencer Arrighetti, another guy.
5: I said him.
3: I thought you said
5: Arrighetti, Hunter Brown, Peter Lambert, yeah, and to a degree, Mike Burrows.
3: Okay.
5: Because again, Burrows is going to give you 5 innings. He's also going to give you 8 hits allowed, 1 walk or 2 walks, 4 to 5 strikeouts, and 2 home runs issued. Like, he still is going to give you the 5. It's just that 5 comes with 6 runs.
3: Yeah. I mean, and for the longest time, it was the soft contact. Then it became the long balls, and the long balls are the ones that are hurting them the most. All right, with Brown being back, yes, that's a good thing. But you almost wonder if there is another problem created for the Astros. Talk about it here as we continue. It's the Morning Drive with Dan and Cole, Sports Talk 790.
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13: Here's a look at your News Radio 740 forecast. A 50% chance of showers in town today with tropical activity closer to the coast, highs of 87.
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5: So let's preface this real fast. By default, yes, Dana Brown has extended a player.
3: Driving down the interstate. Javier.
5: He extended Christian Javier.
3: Okay. We also found out that Canada Day is July 1.
5: I don't know when it was. I said that there was Canada Day.
3: Well, I know. Yeah. But thanks to Brian helping us out with that. Thank you, Brian.
5: I guess.
3: So I'm not sure.
5: I don't care about Canada Day. I care about one day.
3: See, now that... Because I saw
5: it's 250.
3: We have MLB. We have MLB Network on in studio, and Steve Sparks was on TV, so I could just text Sparky now and be like, "Hey, why are y'all playing on Tuesday in the afternoon?"
5: I do want to know what is the reasoning behind that. Because a 3:07 first pitch, so 4:07 their time, just feels weird. Like, I can understand it being a 5:07 first pitch, but 4? What's the deal? There has to be something behind it.
3: All right, the message is out. I'm sure Sparky will get to the bottom of it.
5: I guarantee you, it's the way the schedule works. Get over it.
3: Astros winning last night, though. Night game for that one. 4-2 over the Detroit Tigers. Today is a day game, which it's a getaway day, so that does make sense. And noon, Astros on deck for that. Dana Brown going to join us in less than an hour as he hops on with us for his weekly visit. And the World Cup continues on. Team USA, again, going to take on Australia on Friday. Listen to that game right here on Sports Talk 790. Or come hang out with us out at Poor Behavior. I'll be out there. Are you going to go?
5: Yeah, probably.
3: That's a good day. Solidarity. Hang out with the fellas. You know, have some drinks. Enjoy it. Patriotism going around. It'll be a good day.
5: It's a 2:10 first kick.
3: Yeah.
5: Or start time or whatever you would. What do I call it?
3: No, you call it kickoff. You do. Because it is literally a kickoff. That's how you start the
5: games.
3: That's
5: weird.
3: Yeah, you call it kickoff.
5: That's weird. When I think of kickoff, I think
3: it's just like people calling it football.
5: Yeah, but I understand. It's been called football there for years.
3: Like, I loved, and we'll get back into the Astros conversation, but I loved Eli Manning's tweet with his son yesterday. And he's like, yeah, hey, my son asked if I wanted to go to a football game at what is normally called MetLife Stadium.
5: New York Stadium.
3: Are they calling it New York, New Jersey Stadium?
5: I thought it was called New York Stadium.
3: Well, it's in New Jersey. That doesn't make any sense.
5: Why are the New York Giants playing in playing in East Rutherford, New Jersey?
3: No, that's fair.
5: Why is their practice facility in New Jersey? Why is the New York Jets
3: have the people right there in Sea Caucus being like, hey, this is New Jersey, okay? What are we doing?
5: Who cares about Sea Caucus other than MLB Network?
3: Well, I mean, I guess the people who live around there do.
5: I don't.
3: Yeah, Montclair and the surrounding areas.
5: I don't care about it. My family's from there. I don't care about it. They don't care about Texas. I remember the first time that I went back to visit, my cousins were old enough to have a conversation with me that wasn't just about like cartoon shows. And they asked me, so how fast does your horse get you to school? That was a legit conversation. They thought that we rode horses to school.
3: And the response is, the last time I rode a horse, it was when I was a little kid or when I was on a trail ride led by somebody else.
5: No, my response was, how does it feel that your best subway station is in a gas station?
3: I don't get it.
5: Wawa subs?
3: Oh, yeah.
5: That was my response.
3: No, they got plenty of good spots.
5: What?
3: They got a lot of good local spots.
5: It's not about it being local. It's about me being condescending right back to them. Like, they were about riding horses to school.
3: I get it. But...
5: Do you?
3: I do now. Now that you explained it. Hunter Brown being back. That's good. I mean, because for what we just talked about with the rotation, you want to build front to back. Whereas the bullpen, you get a guy like Josh Hader back, you want to build backwards up to the front to be able to, solidify how strong your bullpen is. But now I almost wonder if another issue is being created, and that is the offensive output. Because the last few games, it's been a major issue for you. And last night was especially a major issue where there in the fourth inning, you've got runners on the corners with no outs. Christian Walker strikes out. Isak Paredes strikes out. Jose Altuve, front foot tapper over to third base.
5: Just seems like a damn good pitching performance from the guy that was on the other side of the mound.
3: He was fine.
5: He was good last night. I'm sorry. I'm not going to sit here and act like he wasn't.
3: He was exactly like what we had seen out of him at times here.
5: He was fantastic. As he was when he pitched at Daikin Park 90% of the time. He looked the part.
3: Credit to him for being able to get out of those situations, but it was also too frustrating on the Astros' part where it's exactly as I tweeted out, where it was, what's it like to root for a team that is able to manufacture a run? The run that Detroit got was very much manufactured. You get the runner on first base, Lee. He gets over to second on, I think, a ground out. And then he gets over to third on a ground out to the right side.
5: Well, remember, the run that you got was on a pass ball by Dylan Dingler not being able to catch it. So, bygones be bygones. Again, both of you had manufactured runs.
3: No, it did work out in that point. And then, of course, Raynel Delgado being able to help you out there in the eighth inning.
5: Well, go a step further. I mean, even if you were to say, let's just say you don't get that run on the pass ball. And so it's now 2-2. The fact that you had Jeremy Peña hustling to avoid the double play was the reason why Delgado got to score from third. That making it 4-2, that would have been a 3-2 lead. And then you have Hader that's been perfect since coming back, shut down everybody after giving up a leadoff hit.
3: But the pitching hasn't been great.
5: The pitching hasn't been great all year. It's been mid at best.
3: But it is also, though, too, exactly as we talked about yesterday, where you sit run differential-wise, which is the bottom of the league. Like, you're in the lower eighth of the league. That's not a good place to be.
5: You're tied now with the Athletics. That's a good thing. They have Nick Kurtz, Astros killer.
3: Congratulations to them. But, I mean, it's exactly as I said would be a little bit of an issue early on in the season, and that is the offense isn't going to continue doing this. That's why you have to have better pitching. Now it's one of those that now that you've got Hunter Brown back, if you want to be able to try to get into postseason contention in the conversation, I mean, those are situations that just cannot continue to happen of your 3, 4, and 5 guys Bang. With runners on the corner to be able to bring in a run. What do you got?
5: The reason why the game is being played at 3:07 is because Toronto is hosting a World Cup match that night.
3: Okay. So there you go. Sparky tell you that?
5: No, somebody
2: that's,
5: on Twitter.
2: That's what Brian just called in and said.
5: Yeah, say somebody just
2: that's
5: tweeted.
2: That's what he just called. Yeah, he said yes.
5: Toronto is hosting a World Cup game on Tuesday night. Therefore, they have to have that availability.
3: Okay.
2: Yeah, don't want
3: well, to
2: overflood the city or country or, you know.
5: Yeah. At least there's a valid reason for it.
3: Well, yeah. I've heard
5: for a 307 first pitch.
3: I've heard, like, what was it, a few years ago when the Astros went up there for a series? It was back when Brett Dolan and Dave Raymond were doing the radio games, and they were talking about how. No matter how good the Blue Jays were, that it was the last page of the sports section because they had like World Juniors in hockey going on.
5: Oh, World Juniors killed up there. Again, it, like literally hockey reigned supreme in every single level.
3: And I'm sure that probably the World Cup would be the same deal. It's just like, oh, the team that was in the World Series last year, that's nice. Oh, you're playing the Astros, a team that's been in the World Series a lot of recent years. Yeah, you guys are still going to have to play in the afternoon.
5: What do you do to change up the offense, though?
3: Because
5: you are going to need something that's going to help you click. Again, you can't keep living in this world of you winning 10-8, 8-7, and then somehow, someway, you get bailed out of trouble last night. Like, you just can't. Because, again, you are right now on a 3 or is it 4 week differential of you go scoreless on Sundays.
3: It's 3 weeks.
5: So
3: three consecutive
5: three.
3: Sundays.
5: And now you potentially have a fourth because of the Cleveland Guardians come to town. So you can't live in this world of just only having to win with 15 hits and 10 runs.
3: Well, and then that's where, I mean, the conversation comes in where it's seemingly all or nothing. That, I mean, it's you score 10 runs. Hey, that's awesome. Then the following day you get shut out. It's like you've got to be able to have that thing meet in the middle somewhere. Like, you know, you're scoring 6 runs and then 4 the following day. I can live with that as opposed to where you're getting just a great offensive performance and you think to yourself, oh, hey, that's going to be able to fix things. It doesn't, unfortunately.
5: You got to move.

0: from the Houston Metro Traffic Center.
1: Super busy on the roadways. The rain hasn't stopped. Your East Tex Freeway still shut down if you're heading towards New Caney, northbound after the Grand Parkway. On the Grand Parkway, southbound at West Road, we have an accident blocking a left lane and you're slow from Tuckerton Road. There's high water downtown on the Katy Freeway, eastbound at Houston Avenue. That's also a construction zone. On the ESAM, northbound at Pasadena Boulevard, an accident there, and you're backed up now to Spencer Highway. I'm Christina Cruz in the 24-hour Traffic Center.
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10: 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Here's Dan and Cole.

0: No, it's what you were talking about during the break. We don't need it. It's not necessary. It's not. Okay? You know what else isn't necessary? I saw this yesterday. By the way, Morning Drive, Dan and Cole, Sports Talk 790. If you haven't heard, they're coming out with Shrek 5 and it's going to look awful because the animation sucks. The animation sucks. I'm sorry. If you were able to redo Sonic the Hedgehog from making him a realistic to the anamorphic one, you can make the animation back to what it was in 2002. I don't need CGI. But they're making a fifth one. And they also asked Mike Myers recently, hey, would you want to do Austin Powers 4?
1: He said yes.
0: And he said it's in the works. And I'm like, it's 20 years too late, man.
2: Yeah.
0: It's 20 years
1: too late. I think, though, with Austin Powers, they look at the success of Happy Gilmore 2, and they're like, hey, if Sandler can do it, we can do it.
0: So a cash grab for a crap movie?
1: Do you not know what the movie industry is now? That's what it is. It's remakes. It's haphazard sequels.
0: Yeah, and you know what? The best sequel that I've ever seen is 22 Jump Street because of they say it's the same thing and do the same stuff. And they actually play into the metaverse of what is society.
1: Rob Riggle.
2: Love that one, Cole.
1: And David.
0: It's
1: Dave Franco in prison.
0: It's literally, it literally is a shot for shot almost remake. And they play into the bit of that is what sequels are. And I can appreciate that because they're being humorous with it. Who needs to see the story of the three ogre kids as they are now teenagers? With really crappy animation. And then you have a souped up gingerbread man with a gumdrop ass. That pissed me off. That actually set me into a whirlwind yesterday.
1: It goes right along with what I brought up last week, a tweet that somebody threw out there, because I guess there's going to be like another Minions or something movie like that.
0: Who is watching monsters. These movies?
2: Minions, y'all don't like the Minions.
1: The response was exactly what I thought. It was parents of being like, dude, it's one of the easiest bits of entertainment for my kids.
2: Yeah.
1: So parents, of course, they love movies like this because...
0: So replay it 60,000 times.
1: No,
0: like
1: that's what it is. Yeah, yeah, like Monsters, Inc., Secret Life of Pets, like all of them.
2: Incredibles.
1: They can't make enough of them because kids will watch every single one of them.
0: Just rewatch it like we had to as kids. I rewatched Toy Story like 30,000 freaking times. It was awesome. Mm-hmm. I need a fifth one, which also, it wasn't necessary. They had a great story. It ended beautifully in 2011, and now it's a cash grab.
1: I was more of the live action, so Jingle All the Way was always one that I loved.
0: Ugh, was Sinbad.
1: and Arnold.
0: Well, everyone knows
1: it's Arnold.
0: Well, everyone knows it's Arnold. Sinbad's the fun part of the movie.
1: And then Rita Wilson, Mrs. Tom Hanks, was his wife in the movie.
0: I just know.
1: And then
0: Tom Hanks'
1: what
0: wife.
1: Was it? Phil Hartman tried to put the moves on her, and she didn't go for it.
0: Phil Hartman gone. That's one that you actually can say gone too soon.
1: Oh, 100%, absolutely you can. Rogan still talks about him. Like Rogan, like almost like we're out
0: Rogan
1: of his way.
0: Going to make his way onto the show today.
1: Yeah, no, he still talks about him from time to time.
0: Hey, you meant Dimension Taylor and the other guy yet?
1: Anyway, so yeah, the Astros win last night 4-2 over the Tigers. The offense still a little bit of an issue. 2-for-10 with runners in scoring position, and part of the issue that we've talked about is I think today would be a good day to start Christian Walker back to the five.
0: Yes, I agree with that.
1: Put him back in the five.
0: Who's in the three?
1: I think you go Paredes in the three. Just with him being able to take pitches, being able to see counts, I think that he's probably better in that spot. And then it's also, too, I didn't realize this, that this season in the four spot has been the most productive for Jose Altuve. It's outside of the leadoff spot, which you know that he's not going to go there. He's .238 with a .718 OPS. He's got a 732 OPS in the five, and then he has a 488 in the third. So I thought about initially having him in the third, but now it's like, not sure.
0: Would you humor me just a little bit, just a smidge, for one series Yordan Alvarez in the three?
1: I just like him where he is because
0: he hits too many solo home runs. What if you get a guy on base?
1: That's what you're hoping for out of the two spot with him, is that Pena can get on base and you can get a quick 2-0 right
0: there.
1: But
0: you're hoping that Pena gets on base.
1: Which he has not been
0: right,
1: recently.
0: Right, so if you just get two... If you,
1: he did have a couple of hits last night,
0: you
1: so you do appreciate
0: that. But if you have two opportunities to get someone on base with two outs, okay, so what happens? Either there's somebody on and then it becomes the almost guaranteed two-run shot, or you take somebody off, or it's two outs, he strikes out, flies out, end of the inning.
1: Well,
0: no harm, no foul.
1: But the issue wasn't those two guys, at least in the fourth inning last night, because it worked out the way that you had hoped. I'm sure that probably Tony's Perez Chica after the fact was like, even with Pena having the hold up, I probably still should have sent him.
0: Because of, humor me, you put him in Just you put him in the three. He has a 270 batting average this year and a 1.107 OPS. He has 5 home runs and 8 RBI. So automatically, you still are getting a guy that's hitting a lot of solo home runs. But what you do is you also work the plate appearances by moving Isak Paredes back into the two because he still is seeing a bunch of pitches.
1: But then the response I have to that is if we're going to go ahead and say, oh, you can't move Pena off the leadoff spot, then why the hell would I move Yordan Alvarez off the two when he is doing what he's doing?
0: For one series just to see if it will work? For one series if you make some changes?
1: I'm willing to do that with any of the 8 other hitters not named him because I'm not touching him. What he's doing right now, triple crown numbers, that you don't tinker with somebody that's doing triple crown numbers. I'm sorry, but you don't.
0: I'm just throwing out there that, again, I would like to see somebody who can be proactively hitting in the three. My best hitter can hit in any position. Just to get back into a rhythm of things. And that's all this is. He is the highest batting average of every single player that hits in the three hole this season.
1: I look at it, it's an everybody else problem. Yordan is not even close to being that issue.
0: So if you end up still getting a solo shot homer and then the next guy comes up and he strikes out, okay, so now it's 2 outs. Versus if he were to get on base and it becomes a 2-0 game, and let's just say you win 2-0. Let's say that you win 3-2 because of a 2-run homer.
1: Well, you saw that play out in Arlington a couple of weeks ago.
0: Right, but you have an opportunity and you have at least one extra odds of getting someone on base. It's not just Jeremy Pena.
1: Here's where, because it's not the first inning, the thought is of him being in the two. It's that you want to be able to have guys turn over the lineup that can be on base for him so you have a couple of guys on, and then later in the game he can give you that 2- or 3-run homer.
0: Sure, but you still need to get the 9-hole hitter and the 1-hole hitter on for him to get the 3-run homer. You still would need that.
1: And that's the third level of this because, I mean, we've talked about the second level of this here is trying to figure out the middle of your order. The third level of this is exactly what me and you have continued to talk about is needing more out of Cam Smith, needing more consistency out of Bryce Matthews and or Jake Myers because that has turned into a platoon now. I would expect that Jake Myers will be out there today. You would like for the bridge to the back end of your order, Yiner Diaz, to be able to be a little bit closer to 2 years ago, Yiner Diaz, than he had been even leading up into his injury, because I think that would clear up some things for you too.
0: Yeah, if you have him in the 6-hole and he looks like a deficient enough number six-hole hitter, whatever happens in the 7, 8, 9 is what it is.
1: I mean, that's the thing. I think that, you know, I understand that average is more of an antiquated stat now, but like Yiner Diaz hitting about 250 is fine with me. Because I can live with that with my 6-hole hitter. The thing with Yiner Diaz that frustrates you is it's the swing and the chase.
0: Well, he didn't chase last night.
1: He didn't, which was nice to see.
0: Now do it again today, because you are probably going to be catching.
1: I think that they're going to go a little bit of like kind of back and forth for now. And we can ask Dana about that in about 30 minutes.
0: I was going to say, I mean, that's probably a good question, because if Vasquez is going to still see reps...
1: Well, I mean, yeah, you'd like to, but I mean, I think you also saw that Vasquez started to kind of taper off because the playing every day was starting to wear on him.
0: No, I mean, this again was a guy that you signed in the minor league deal, and he made it out of camp because if he was a better hitter than Cesar Salazar, who again is no longer a part of the club at the major league level, and was outrighted to Sugar Land to go move Colin Price up.
1: All right, Ryan, see you right there. Work in. You want to join him? 713-212-5790. Continue the Astros conversation. Also, before we close up shop today, somebody out there on the national level actually looks at the Rockets with some nuance. I'm proud of them. Talk about it coming up here. It is the Morning Drive with Dan and Cole, Sports Talk 790.
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4: Here's a look at your News Radio 740 forecast. A 50% chance of showers in town today with tropical activity closer to the coast, highs of 87.
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14: 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Astros GM Dana Brown joins us for his weekly visits. Astros win last night 4-2 over the Tigers, sending it to a rubber game this afternoon to close out the series. Noon, Astros on deck right here, Sports Talk 790. Texas gets eliminated from the Men's College World Series last night, losing 2-0 to Georgia. And Sam Adams says that Thursday to Sunday, the Tartan Army from Scotland drink four times as much Boston Lager as it normally sells during a typical four-day holiday stretch like 4th of July.
15: Is this the actual account? Like the Sam Adams account?
14: This was from NBC News.
15: So it's not from actual Sam Adams. Like, they're not doing the research.
14: Well, no, they said it, I'm guessing, to NBC News.
15: I'm going to rephrase that, Paul Revere.
14: Well, actually, yes. Yes, you are correct.
15: I know I am.
14: You are correct, because me and my brother, when we went to Boston for my high school graduation trip, we went to the Boston Art Museum. And I remember that a lady that was there said, by the way, that is Sam Adams. And we were like, well, that's not the guy on the beer. They were like, that's because it's Paul Revere.
15: Exactly.
14: Yeah, that's where I learned that. Actual Sam Adams and not Samuel Jackson.
15: I don't think you would
14: it's
15: get those,
14: my beer.
15: I don't think you would get those two confused that often, bud.
14: Probably not.
15: I don't know why you would.
14: Probably not. But yeah, the guy that was there with the beer mug.
15: Are you tired of these mother bleeping beers on this mother bleeping bar? Is that what it is?
14: Chappelle's show was so good.
15: How do you go from how do you go from Samuel Adams to Dave Chappelle?
14: Because I mean, it was Samuel Jackson beer.
15: Was it?
14: Well, yeah, that was the parody of it. That was the whole bit.
15: I forgot about that.
14: Yeah.
15: That was it.
14: Where he was dressed like Paul Revere.
15: That was it.
14: And everybody that was drinking the beer, he was yelling as Samuel Jackson in their face.
15: I got to go back and watch Chappelle's show. That still holds up to this day.
14: It's got to be somewhere. Like, I got to believe like Paramount or somebody's got it.
15: I have Paramount. I don't know. I don't see it. I will find it and I will figure out what streaming platform it's on so that way I can buy it.
14: And then even the Lost episodes ones were the best.
15: Charlie Murphy.
14: Oh, dude. So good. Yeah. Paramount Plus. It's part of the subscription.
15: It is. Okay.
14: Yeah. All right. So there you go. Real quick, let's bring Ryan Montgomery in. Ryan, good morning.
16: Morning. I was going to talk about movies, but now y'all got me perplexed on the lineup. So I just want to confirm. Y'all said you want to put Christian Walker at 4 and Paredes at 3.
15: No, I want Walker at 5.
16: About your... okay, Walker 5 for 83, and then want to move Yordan from 2 to 3.
14: He wants to. I do not.
16: I will say if...
15: First series.
16: If you have Paredes... I would say if you wanted to do it, maybe a game, but I'm going to side with Dan. You don't want to throw a wrench in his mojo. Well, what we've got going for us. And if everybody else is doing their job, you see him again in the third inning as opposed to the fourth, and he has runners on then. So I think you don't want to touch the one thing that's working, right?
14: No.
16: That being said, with a 2-year old, they can put out as many Minions movies as I want.
14: What did I tell you? What did I tell you?
15: Ryan, just hit rewind and then just have them watch it again. They're going to forget it in 2 minutes.
14: Secret Life of Pets.
16: Do you understand, Cole, how bad it gets when you watch the same thing over and over again as an adult? It'll make you go crazy.
15: Really? I watch South Park daily. It still holds up like it did back in 1997. It's great.
17: Well, you're old enough to be nostalgic. That's the difference.
16: Because that's funny. I could get on board, man. When my son started watching Toy Story, I was like, you know what? I can watch this over and over again. After like the second week, I was like, I'm going to burn this house down. Monsters, Inc.?
14: You need a break from Bluey.
15: Wait,
14: I get it.
15: So Ryan probably is the guy that roots for Jesse to be sold at the yard sale. That's where he is cynically. You know what? She had it coming.
16: What?
15: Are you not after watching it that many times? Look. Do you not root for the yard sale to win?
16: No, I don't want the yard sale to win. I never want the yard sale to win.
15: You don't want Stinky Pete to walk away a champ?
16: No, I just think Toy Story should end after number 3.
15: That's
16: what I think.
15: It should have.
16: After they get saved from the fire and Andy gives the toys to the little girl.
15: Spoilers!
16: I don't even know her name.
15: Ryan.
14: Most people who care enough know. He's good.
16: You should have seen it by now. Yeah. But also, they're still making good movies. And also, the best Legacy sequel, though, Happy Gilmore aside, because that was a funny, and they're kind of making fun of everything. Top Gun Maverick was a very well-done sequel after so long. On that note, I'll talk to you guys later.
14: Hey, appreciate it, Ryan. No, it was probably one of the sequels that actually hit. Because that one, it was perfect. You had enough time in between, and then it came back, and Cruise still had his fastball, and the storyline with Miles Teller worked
15: because it was Rooster, because it was Goose's kid.
14: But it's also though too. It's like kind of one of those like Michael B. Jordan as Apollo Creed's son. It's like, oh, so you like finally like track him down when he's like 35 years old. How does this work?
15: I treat it completely differently. Like, yeah, Rocky's in the movie, but Apollo was a side character in the movie. So, again, it's different because of the way that you describe it.
14: And you also got to find out that Cuff and Link were still alive.
15: Okay, but again, you're talking about in Top Gun, Goose was such an impactful character.
14: Mm-hmm.
15: So, therefore, having Rooster, played by Miles Teller, come and join after basically Maverick did everything possible to keep him from joining and following in his father's footsteps.
14: There was a part in...
15: But that's a storyline worth following. If they just had some random hotshot like Maverick 2.0, the movie would have sucked.
14: There was a part in Maverick that got me is when he was explaining that, of course, his mom, Meg Ryan's character... did not want him to go in the Top Gun.
15: No, she wanted him to take her to bed and never leave. Or lose her forever.
14: Well, no, I think that was Kelly McGillis.
15: I thought that was... No, that's Meg Ryan's character.
14: Meg Ryan was Goose's wife.
15: Yeah, Meg Ryan, isn't she the one that's on the piano saying, take me to bed or lose me forever?
14: Yeah, well, and then he eventually
15: He lost her forever.
14: But that's the whole thing, is like the part that almost got me to tear up a little bit was when Maverick was explaining that he took the blame for it because he was like... I could deal with him hating me. I couldn't deal with him hating her.
15: Why would she be mad at her? Oh, I get what you're saying.
14: Because she was the one who didn't want him to go into the program.
15: And he was the reason he flunked him.
14: Yeah. That he was like, I can be the bad guy here because I can deal with him hating me and resenting me. I can't deal with him resenting her.
15: It's only a movie, Dan. You don't need to get so emotional.
14: Well, and then, of course, meeting back up with Iceman. The Navy.
15: You didn't. You don't need to get emotional about that. Again, the great. That's not even his best role.
14: It crushed.
15: That's not even Val Kilmer's best role.
17: What's his best role?
15: It's Doc Holliday. It's not even up for debate.
17: I'm in my prime.
15: The man should have won an Oscar. The fact he wasn't even nominated still to this day pisses me off.
17: You don't think Batman was one that he should have gotten one for?
15: Yes. I thought he was the sole proprietor of that entire Joel Schumacher horror dream that was made with probably a bunch of Quaaludes and Nights at the Circus at 3 a.m.
17: There's probably a lot of drugs being made.
15: Did you look at Tommy Lee Jones in that movie? That was not by somebody who was sober when he was making the idea.
17: Yeah, they had some interesting ones, that's for sure.
15: On to the Astros or the Rockets or whatever you want to talk about.
17: We can save the Rockets for the next segment. But, I mean, with the Astros, though, thinking about it a little bit more, this would be my ideal if I'm Joe Espada today.
15: Is it today or is it moving forward?
17: It's at least today and moving forward, yes. Okay. Pena 1, Yordan 2. I go Paredes 3. I'll go Altuve 4. You go Walker 5, Yiner 6, Cam 7, because I think that'd be a good spot for him. 8 is the platoon of the outfield, and then 9 would be whoever starts in left field.
15: I'm looking at Cam's split line real fast to see where I would put him. Because a part of me would say, let's put him ahead of Yiner Diaz. Let's have him in the 6 and Yiner.
17: Because a lot of it with Cam, I don't think it necessarily matters where you're putting him right now. It's on Cam to get going. Like, that's where it's like...
15: Nope, you're right. No, Cam has a 270 batting average and a 768 slug in the 7 hole in 63 plate appearances. In the 6 hole, 100 plate appearances, he's about .160.
17: That's why last night, I think for the most part, with just a couple of changes in between, that was the most solid lineup that you've put out all year. Ever since opening day.
15: And your former starting pitcher got to you still.
17: He absolutely was able to show.
15: I just
17: There's
15: want
17: no
15: you
17: question
15: to give him his
17: it.
15: Flowers that, yes, he looked really good last night.
17: And it was also, too, of Joe Espada saying we're going to put the pressure on him, which a couple of times they did.
15: And he got out of it.
17: Yeah. See, and the funny thing is, too, is like the first inning, that infield single that gets through. I'm like, oh, this could be when Fromber gets frustrated. Or Delgado, the play at first base. That, you know, he missed the bag on.
15: Yeah.
17: And then, you know, of course, didn't catch the ball. So that also helped. I was like, let that be the one, too. Because how many times have we seen plays like that happen with him? And then Fromber just completely, you know, blows up for 5 or 6 runs.
15: And it didn't. Again, you've seen it here in Houston. You've definitely seen it in Detroit this year. It's been brought up multiple times in Detroit. But in a game of his return, looked a part of a reason why people wanted to have him extended.
17: You wanted to have him extended.
15: I can guarantee that Astros
17: fans were done.
15: There were two other people that work at the station that will tell you when they say missing you, they would be missing Fromber right now.
17: The missing of the missing yous that Matt and Ross do, I'd say the biggest one right now is Mauricio Dubon.
15: Yeah, but who do you think is number two?
17: Probably with the seasons that the other guys are having, it's probably Fromber.
15: It is Fromber. It is far and away Fromber because of your pitching staff is what it is.
17: He's had a really up and down year.
15: I'm not saying that it was not the right move to not sign him. It was very clear both wanted to go ahead and part ways. Like, based off his interpreter.
17: Not according to what Fromber said. Fromber wanted to stay.
15: He knew he wore on his welcome. I think that's a better way to put it then.
17: But I think it's also, though, too, I mean, if you lead it on that you're wanting to move on, then, of course, then it's completely, all right, yeah, F that guy, screw him.
15: Yeah, but if you also could have had the honest conversation of if you knew you weren't going to re-sign him, why didn't you pull a Kyle Tucker with him? And I know you've already told me they maybe tried to. Try harder.
17: Well, I mean, it shouldn't be that hard to try to sell a frontline starting pitcher either.
15: To sell a number two at his worst starting pitcher, it shouldn't be that hard.
17: Yeah, I mean, I'm just guessing that a lot of teams looked at what we came to find out last year here is that version of Fromber is in there, and they didn't want to stake capital to it.
15: Honest answer, and I will end the Fromber conversation because I don't think you'll see him. You may see him, but I doubt it in the series when you go to Detroit. Would he or would he not be your second best pitcher right now?
17: No, he'd be far and away your second best pitcher.
15: That's all I want to hear is that you say, yep, Fromber would have been the second best pitcher on this team.
17: Just not for the money that he would have commanded.
15: I understand that part. I'm saying that he would have been the second best pitcher, and that's why I miss him.
17: All right, Mark, see you right there. You want to join him, 713-212-5790. Again, it's 713-212-5790. The nuance when it comes to the Rockets, actually proud of this person for bringing up a point like this. Share that with you, too, as well. Don't forget, Dana Brown going to join us about 15 minutes from now as we continue. Here it is, the Morning Drive with Dan and Cole, Sports Talk 790. 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
20: High water receded, but it's still slow going around Woodland Heights on the Katy Freeway eastbound at Houston Avenue. You still backed up now to TC Jester. Signals flashing by the Galleria Westheimer at Sage. Make sure you treat that as a four-way stop. Freeway still shut down if you're heading out towards New Caney on the Eastex Freeway northbound after the Grand Parkway. I'm Christina Cruz in the 24-hour Traffic Center.
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17: Minutes away from Astros GM Dana Brown joining us for his weekly visit. Astros come back to win last night 4-2 over the Tigers. Send it to a rubber game in the series this afternoon. It's going to be Peter Lambert against Casey Mize. Noon. Astros on deck for that. And the World Cup happening here a little bit later on today. Portugal taking on the Democratic Republic of Congo.
15: They're a fun fan base, by the way.
17: Congo? Or?
15: Yes. They have embraced Houston more than anybody else.
17: I've seen the Germans out partying.
15: Because of it's the Germans. Of course you guys see them out partying.
17: Well, I mean, like, I haven't personally seen, like, because actually that is, like, while the World Cup is here, one thing I do want to do. I do want to party with, like, other country's fan base.
15: Yeah, but I want to go to Boston now.
17: Well, they're gone.
15: Where are they going next?
17: Miami.
15: I forgot that they do, like, the rotation now versus mm-hmm. you all stay in the one spot.
17: Yeah.
15: Because, like, the Netherlands comes here on Saturday?
17: I think so, yeah. And then that's when they do their walk?
15: That's what they're doing, the walk. But they were, they played their first game, I think it was in...
17: AT&T.
15: Arlington, that's right. Yeah. So they made their way on.
17: Yeah, the Orange Army was up there.
15: How far was that walk?
17: It wasn't far at all, because they have the Texas Live right there, and there was actually...
15: So they did English, the walk from Texas Live.
17: Okay. Yeah, there was an English supporter that did it yesterday, and I think it's like a mile from there over to AT&T Stadium, what they found out.
15: So it's a lot longer for Houston.
17: Yeah, because they're going from the Med Center, right?
15: They're going from Rice Stadium.
17: Jeez.
15: They're going from Rice Stadium.
17: Good luck with that. Have fun with that, especially in this heat.
15: They just did it when they were in Arlington.
17: All right, so do you want to get to this Rockets thing before Mark? Because I feel like his Astros topic is going to lead us in perfectly to Dana Brown. So Giannis Antetokounmpo is obviously going to be a topic of conversation. And Sam Quinn of CBS, trade destinations, final ranking of 12 landing spots from Heat to mystery teams. So he starts it off with possible mystery teams, Indiana Pacers being one. Clippers are another one. Then you get to the Rockets, and this is where the nuance comes in. Rockets are the other could-do-it-but-should-they mystery suitor. Their team isn't really suited for Antetokounmpo. Either Alperen Şengün or Amen Thompson would presumably be the main piece going back to Milwaukee, but neither of them particularly strong fits with Antetokounmpo. And whoever doesn't get traded would remain a key piece to go alongside Kevin Durant, turns 38 on opening night, or before opening night. So is that really the co-star that Antetokounmpo wants to hitch his wagon to? And how will Fred VanVleet look after a torn ACL? And where is the supplementary shooting here? That's the one right there. Then I'm like, all right, that's actually someone that's paying attention to what this team really actually needs this offseason.
15: Well, why would they trade him to the West?
17: The
15: Bucks.
17: I mean, I guess.
15: Let me rephrase that. What is a package for a West team that you could really offer that could be an East team? Because that's all this is going to come down to.
17: Well, I mean, I think that you would want somebody that can somewhat replace him. I mean, you're not going to be able to get that from what he can give you offensively.
15: They don't want Alpe.
17: You want somebody that can actually be a return. Like, that's why people think that Boston is the most likely, is because I think Jaylen Brown the player that they said that would go back.
15: That's
17: better than what you can offer. Like, the Spurs, people have thought about it with them, but I think that it's also, too, the Spurs are much more than the Rockets of, no, keep that thing together.
15: I mean, minus De'Aaron Fox. They want him gone.
17: They absolutely do.
15: They want him gone.
17: Have you seen the memes that are out there about De'Aaron Fox? Of somebody broke into my car and gave me two De'Aaron Fox jerseys. At this point, just take my car.
15: Did you not see that there are actual Knicks fans getting ready for the parade that are making De'Aaron Fox New York Knicks jerseys? And they'd say, thank you, Fox, on the back.
17: They have a lot to thank him for.
15: He has the most blame, I think, for that series.
17: That play alone, I think, is the one. Like, you would have thought that the Giannis pass off the back was going to be one. But then De'Aaron Fox quickly said, no, I got your back.
15: Wemby, not
17: literally.
15: Not Giannis.
17: You said
15: Giannis, not Wemby.
17: No, I'm sorry. Yeah. Wemby's pass.
15: I was like, he's not there yet.
17: No.
15: I don't want him there. I don't want him anywhere near the state of Texas, if I'm being honest. But there's not a package right now.
17: I still think that Golden State is the ones that do it.
15: No, I think it's Miami or Boston. Again, I don't see the team, and for the Rockets side of things, unless it's Jaylen Brown, I'm really not interested in getting a big superstar.
17: But then, like, I would think if you're Milwaukee, it's give us Bam Adebayo, not Tyler Hero.
15: You're going to take Tyler Hero and you're going to accept it. And whatever else they give you, that's what you're going to get. They're not giving up Bam. AAA, would you like to back me up on this one? Are they going to give up Bam for Giannis?
4: Nah, you'll get rid of Tyler and everybody.
15: You will say, hey, role players, enjoy your time in Milwaukee. I hear that there's great beer in the winter.
4: That's what you're going to say.
15: That's what you're going to say. Bam ain't going anywhere.
4: They're not going nowhere.
17: I would still think that's the one that you'd want. Hey, Mark, I screwed up the time. Well, what a surprise. All right, so, Mark, we'll get to you after we get to Dana Brown. Dana Brown going to join us for his weekly visit. It's the Morning Drive with Dan and Cole, Sports Talk 790.
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10: Your News Radio 740 forecast, clearing this afternoon, high 87, partly cloudy tonight, low 79.
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17: Morning, John, Dan and Cole, Sports Talk 790. Stros winning last night 4-2, sending it to a rubber game against the Detroit Tigers this afternoon. As we'll have that for you starting at noon with Astros on deck. But as we do every week at this time, we catch up with the general manager of your Houston Astros. He is Dana Brown. Dana, let's just start off with obviously last night. The positive that took over the entire game was the 5 2/3 innings that you got out of your ace starter. How good was it to see Hunter Brown back out there again?
25: Yeah, nothing like seeing your number one return and return in that fashion, especially through a really good game for us. You know, could have gotten that last out, but, you know, we want to make sure that we protect them and can keep our pitch counts where we have them. But overall, he was really good. One run came on a bad hop on that ball that jumped on Jeremy Pena. Other than that, you know, he would have had a scoreless six innings. And so outstanding, glad to have him back. Big boost for us. You know, having him back as our number one starter and, you know, Hader back as our number one reliever, it's been really good for this club.
15: You just mentioned it that you're trying to make sure that his pitch count stays low. So is Hunter somewhat on a pitch count for the next several games, or are we just in a motion of if he feels like he's good to go, we're going to keep him back out there until otherwise?
25: Yeah, I mean, initially we want to hover right around 90 where he was. And so, you know, it was in six innings, 90 pitches, that's, you know, pretty strong outing when you're coming back, you know, from an injury. And so you don't want to start grinding guys to 105 to 110 pitches. You want to keep them right at that 90 and six innings mark, if you could. I mean, it's just protecting the player. It's building them back up the right way. And we want to be very cautious about that.
17: Dana Brown, again, joins us every single week here on The Morning Drive with Dan and Cole, Sports Talk 790. Dana, I'm going to warn you. I'm just going to put you on the spot. Do you guys want to extend Hunter Brown?
25: Yeah, look, I mean, at the end of the day, we feel like Hunter Brown is a pillar in this organization, and we definitely want to have him as long as we can have him. I mean, he's our number one starter, and, you know, it's not always our decision. I mean, we certainly are going to have some talks about extending Hunter Brown, but, you know, guys, you know, they have agents. We have to have conversations about this stuff. But ultimately, Hunter Brown is a pillar for us. He's our number one starter, and we'd like him to be around long term.
15: Speaking of extensions, you are now adding in another starting pitcher to the rotation. Is the plan right now to be at a six-man squad until roughly the All-Star break, or are there conversations about maybe saying Kaiway Tung did his job, he was great in roles when he had to be, but he is better acclimated into the bullpen, and we are going back to a five-man squad?
25: Look, we're having discussions about that right now. The course of action is most likely going to be for that 13-game stretch to stay in a six-man. If we can give someone a breather or a break, skip a start, we'll do that. But ultimately, we'll stay in a six-man at least through those 13 games in a row. And then we'll have some conversations when we go back to the five as to what that looks like.
15: Is that a conversation about maybe having someone skip a start just because of to get their mind right? Mike Burrows, Kaiway Tung, both being options, just so that way maybe they don't have to feel the pressure of having to deliver every single time they take the mound when mentally maybe they're not right there.
25: Here's what I would say, you know, like for a guy like Burrows as an example, I mean, he's already closing in on the number of innings that he's had last year. And so, you know, we have to be mindful of that. And we have to, you know, we have to protect our arms, and we have to, you know, watch how many innings these guys throw and what the workload looks like and the grind of the major league season. And so we're always having conversations about, you know, what we could do to protect our pitching, you know, because it's a long season. It's 162 games, and you can get caught up and swept away by these games, and you can grind your guys down to a halt. So we want to make sure that we're protecting them and they're mindful of their workload.
17: Dana, with Christian Walker going through a little bit of a rough stretch here, do you think that he would benefit from moving out of that three spot?
25: Look, Walker's been really good for us this year. You know, this is part of baseball. We, you know, you have times where you go through certain struggles, and, you know, he's been struggling a little bit of late. But, you know, he still has had a few big hits, you know. And so those are key moments that we still hold on to. But ultimately, right now, he's done a good job for the most part this year. He's had a nice bounce back year. And, you know, we'll continue to monitor it. But ultimately, he's been good for us.
17: And then Yiner Diaz, getting him back last night, first plate appearance, drawing a walk. I mean, I've got to believe that's something that you absolutely love to see.
25: Oh, absolutely. You know, when Yiner drew that walk, we were like, okay, Yiner's looked like he's locked in. And, you know, he got a base hit yesterday. He threw a runner out. It's a nice return for Yiner. We're looking forward to having him more. We're going to gradually build him up, you know, play him a day, rest him a day, play him a day. Try to get him 2 days in a row. So we'll gradually build him up. But yes, he's off to a good start. We like what we saw last night.
15: Astros general manager Dana Brown joins us right here in The Morning Drive with Dana Cole, Sports Talk 790. That was actually the next question. Is Christian Vasquez, Yiner Diaz, right now, do you plan on it being a platoon style, or is it maybe Vasquez works with X amount of pitchers and Diaz works with other guys while rotating on in, of course, because of you don't want to see him go back to the IL and you have to make another move at catcher?
25: Yeah, I mean, ultimately, this is Joe's decision. But at the end of the day, I think the best course of action is to build Yiner up to get him, you know, back to getting most of the games, I would say, at least, you know, 60% of the games. You build him back up. You keep Vasquez active. We actually love what Vasquez have done for us this year. He's hit a little bit of a rough patch with the bat. You know, but we feel like, you know, he's playing a lot. And so now that Diaz is back, you know, pulling back on him some, I think he'll elevate back to what he did for us earlier this season. And so, it's a very important thing in the course of a season, particularly with catchers. Catching is a grind. You guys have heard me say often that catching is it's like a two-man job. One guy could catch 100, the other guy could catch the other 62. But you definitely need two pretty good catchers, and we feel good about both of these guys. You know, and Diaz, of course, is the front runner of the future. But we definitely feel good about what Vasquez has done for us this year.
17: Again, Astros General Manager Dana Brown joins us every single week here on the Morning Drive with Dan and Cole, Sports Talk 790. Back end of the batting order for you guys right now, guys like Cam Smith, we talked about him a little bit last week, but also, too, looks like we're starting to see a little bit more extended playing time for Bryce Matthews. What do you think you guys have gotten out of him this last week?
25: Yeah, make no mistake. I mean, I've been vocal about this. We need to get some offense from the bottom of that lineup, particularly our outfield. You know, we haven't gotten much production in the outfield. That's why, when Wade went down, Wade looked like he was going to feel a little bit of a void. That hurts some. But we're giving Matthews some run. We're trying to see which one of these guys are going to get hot, and they will get hot. It's just a matter of time. But we definitely need more outfield production. And those guys happen to hit at the bottom of our lineup, so we need some production out of those guys. They're well aware of it. Those guys are grinding. I think we all see the clips of coming attractions, but we just have to hold on and give these guys some time to develop. These guys are learning at the major league level, particularly when you talk about Matthews and Cam Smith. They're learning at the major league level, and these guys are grinding it out. The team is playing well right now, you know. At the end of the day, over our last 24 games, we're 14-10 in that 3.5-week span since May 22nd. And, the boys are turning the corner. You know, we're four and a half games back, three out in the wild card. And, you know, think about it. This time in 2024, you know, we were 9 games back after, our first 75. So the guys are grinding. Guys are worried, but I'm telling you, these guys are turning the corner right now. We're seeing it before our very eyes. Guys are getting healthy. We're getting guys back. Javier threw again last night. He was up to 95, a lot of strikes. There's good things happening with this club and on the roster, and I really feel good about the direction we're going in, and this is the time to get hot.
17: And also, too, Dana, I know with the trade deadline coming up here in about a month or so, you don't want to give away your cards, but I mean, is it safe to say that this is the time where you would like to see, all right, what do we have in our outfield spots with guys like Cam and with Bryce Matthews and Joey Loperfido, of starting to see those guys starting to get it going at the plate as opposed to looking outside?
25: Look, if these guys could turn a corner, that would be outstanding for this ball club. We've seen the defense from both of these young players, you know, Matthews and Smith. Outstanding arms, really good defenders. We're still waiting on the bat. If these guys can turn a corner, that would be very good. You know, if it looks like they're struggling a little bit, we'll be in the market to try to improve, you know, our outfield offense, you know, if possible, if something winds up. But, our first priority, our first goal would be for these guys to turn a corner. They're really good defensively. And, they can really throw. They cut down the extra bases. And if these guys could just turn the corner with the bats, you're looking at two really good future prospects for us in the outfield, in Cam Smith and Bryce Matthews. So, Loperfido is a guy that, we're still grinding through with our hitting guys. We're trying to make some adjustments with him. We know that, he's a talented athlete. He can play all three outfield positions. But we have the makings of some guys that can do some things, but unfortunate right now, they're pretty young and they're trying to develop at the major league level, and we're going to give them some space, but we're not counting out that, there's a chance that we may have to make a move for a bat.

0: love to see. He's throwing a ton of strikes. And, you know, he gave up the one hit last night. It was an 0-2 pitch that he missed his spot on. But, yeah, he's been really good. And I think Joe's thought process is exactly what you said. I think he's going to match up the seventh and the eighth, depending on if you got a bunch of lefties. He may go King, you know. I think that's, you know, kind of Joe's call in terms of his seventh and eighth and how he wants to match those guys up. But no mistake, we're good in the back end, and Hader really solidifies, you know, the back end of our bullpen. And, you know, our bullpen's been good, you know, over, you know, the last month. It's a 2.72 earned run average. These guys have been pretty good overall, and they've been in a good spot in the AL. So we're turning the corner as a club and as a 40-man roster club. We're turning this corner with all of our players, and we're trying to get the right mix at the end of the day and finalize a few things as we get through these injuries. But make no mistake, the Astros are coming, and it feels good that these guys are really starting to turn the corner.
1: He's Astros General Manager Dana Brown. He joins us every single week here on the show. Dana, really appreciate the time and look forward to next Wednesday's visit.
0: Absolutely. Let's get this win today and win the series, guys. Astro fans, we're coming. Hang in there with them.
1: There you go. Astros General Manager Dana Brown got a chance to be able to win the series today. And, of course, Hunter Brown being back, that's a positive. And another thing, too, that Dana Brown had talked about, I do want to get to. Mark Cypress, see you right there. Work you in. You want to join him, 713-212-5790. As we continue here, it's the Morning Drive with Dan and Cole, Sports Talk 790.
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4: If you're heading towards New Caney on the East Tex Freeway, it's still shut down northbound approaching FM 1485, and traffic is backed up now to FM 1314. Alt 90, we have an accident there eastbound at Stafford Road. It's a stall blocking a center lane on the East Loop southbound at the Ship Channel Bridge, and I-45 southbound at 1488 in Conroe. An accident there has you backed up about 10 minutes. I'm Christina Cruz in the 24-hour traffic center.
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6: 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Every single week, you get a chance to hear from the general manager of your Astros. They won last night 4-2 over the Tigers. Try to win a series today. Again, Peter Lambert going against Casey Mize. Listen to it right here, Sports Talk 790. Noon, Astros on deck for that one. Texas gets eliminated last night, the Men's College World Series. 713-212-5790 is the number to get in. One quick Dana thought, though, of course, you know, asking him about possible trade targets there as, you know, not actual players, but, you know, what this team could be looking for. I think that probably, if anything, you're going to be seeing them try to add a bat in the outfield. And is it going to be somebody that's a frontline guy? Probably not, but that's what this next month and however long until the trade deadline is trying to figure out, all right, can we be able to get to where we want to go when you get a healthy Lamont Wade Jr. back in the platoon of Jake Myers and Bryce Matthews out in center and then Cam Smith out in right? I think that if you don't feel confident about it and you're in position, that the Astros could explore that possibility.
7: Right now, Lamont Wade Jr. is not a part of the conversation. Lamont Wade Jr. is out until he's not. And I think it's going to be out longer than.
6: And at least from what I've seen, because like Brian McTaggart does a good job of like listing off and like when guys can come back. They said second half.
7: Yeah, you're talking about probably early August.
6: Jeez.
7: So that doesn't count when it comes to trade deadline.
6: So,
7: trade deadline is going to be done, over with. You're going to have teams with a bunch of new players. You're going to have to live in the world of like, we're planning on not having Lamont Wade Jr. for the rest of the year.
6: So this is where you need Joey Loperfido. This is where you need Cam Smith to be able to step up. This is where I think also, too, I mean, in some ways, you need somebody to win that center field spot between Matthews and Myers.
7: I think it's going to be Myers, though. No, mainly for that. I think it's going to be Matthews, though.
6: I was going to say, I would think Matthews is the one.
7: Matthews has a better arm. Matthews is as good as an athlete. Matthews does a good job of tracking
6: more power potential.
7: Again, he's going to only hit like, he's going to strike out 30% of the time, but he also is going to hit a home run every once in a while.
6: I was going to say, I mean, if you get the long ball, you can deal with the strikeouts to a certain point.
7: In Mark in Cypress. For sure, yeah. Hey, Mark.
6: Hey, good morning, Mark.
8: Hey, good morning, Dan, Cole. Hey, thank you for taking my call again. Y'all were talking about the lineup and, you know, the contracts and all this stuff. What about looking at Arias? The leadoff hitter, I think it's for the Giants.
7: Yeah.
6: Mm-hmm.
8: Not bad. Not bad.
7: Where
8: not
7: do you
8: bad.
7: Play him, Mark? That was the question.
8: Hold on. Y'all didn't agree about the Baxton deal yesterday. So what about Ariza, Pena, Alvarez, maybe Walker, Perez, and then maybe Altuve? I know y'all are a big fan about Altuve, and I said that about him moving down. So what's your thoughts on that?
7: Where do you play Arise? Because he's an infielder.
8: Wait, hold on. you could play him at second base or first base.
7: So then what do you do with Walker?
8: Well, you can DH him or not if you want to give Alvarez a day in left field.
7: Right, but the problem is that Dana and the club have made it clear that they're not going to play Alvarez consistently in left. Now, I would do that personally, but that's the problem here, is that you're under the rut of...
8: Right.
7: Because Arise is not playing in the outfield. He's playing in the infield.
6: You get into the same situation that you were in when you had Carlos Correa. And then with Buxton, it's not that we don't agree. You would absolutely love to have him, even with his injury history. It's just you're not going to have enough to be able to get him here.
7: Somebody else is getting him. That's the problem. They're going to offer a bigger deal.
8: I don't understand his contract, but I think we need to get maybe another pitcher. And, hey, thank you again, guys, for taking my call. I just want to hang up and hear your thoughts on that.
6: Yeah.
8: So you know you got to be strong up the middle. You got to be strong up the middle.
6: No, definitely. Appreciate that. And, I mean, yeah, Byron Buxton's one of the best center fielders in the game. I don't think there's any question about that. It's just...
7: Surprisingly, Rice has been playing better defensively this year.
6: But, I mean, it's also, though, too, you know, you've kind of had a problem that you had on the horizon for you this year with Carlos Correa, and then once he went out, then it was, all right, well, solves that problem. I just don't think that you're looking to enter into that problem again.
7: If you're getting a bat, you're getting an outfield bat, a full-on outfield bat. That's what you're doing.
6: And then it's also, too, I mean, like, take a guy like, I don't know, Gavin Lux, somebody like that. Like, that'd be
7: why
6: like the
7: Gavin
6: type,
7: Lux?
6: I'm just throwing out a player that like would be like of his profile. That's what you're probably going to be getting at the trade deadline.
7: A terrible bat that's not a really good fielder either and was overhyped because he played for the Dodgers.
6: I mean, but the point is though, you're not going to be going to get an all-star at the trade deadline.
7: You shouldn't need to get you shouldn't be looking at getting an all-star right now when you're 7 games under 500. Get to 500 and then talk about getting an all-star.
6: Well, I mean, and that's where if the Astros are buyers at the deadline, which, I mean, as long as they are within earshot of winning the AL West, then, yeah, they probably could be buyers.
7: Winners today?
6: Yeah, you know what? I'll go with it. Make the lineup changes. Yeah. Then I'm in.
7: You'll get my answer after the final out.
6: Oh, wow. Going out on a limb, Cole Thompson.
7: You're going to get that answer. That's what's going to happen today. I'll talk to you in 20 hours.
6: Got a regular Tarzan over here. All right. He's Cole Thompson, Triple Emmanuel Elmore. A special thanks to Astros GM Dana Brown joining us every single week. We'll talk Astros tomorrow and be able to get you set up for the weekend that is with a Thursday edition of the Morning Drive. I'm Dan Matthews. Cole said it. I'll remind you. Talk to you in 20 hours. Matt Thomas Show with Ross coming your way next. Astros on deck at noon.
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9: Your News Radio 740 forecast, clearing this afternoon, high 87, partly cloudy tonight, low 79.
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4: If you're heading towards New Caney on the East Tex Freeway, it's still shut down northbound approaching FM 1485, and traffic is backed up now to FM 1314. Alt 90, we have an accident there eastbound at Stafford Road. It's a stall blocking a center lane on the East Loop southbound at the Ship Channel Bridge, and I-45 southbound at 1488 in Conroe. An accident there has you backed up about 10 minutes. I'm Christina Cruz in the 24-hour traffic center.
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23: Leading 1-0 here in the top of the third inning. There's a swing and a miss. Hunter Brown with the punch out, his first since March. Welcome back, Hunter Brown.

0: That's down, and it gets past Engler. Here comes Delgado to score the tying run. 1-1 ball game. But all the way to the backstop after Dingler couldn't handle that low pitch. Walker goes to second. Two. Swing and a miss. Got him on a breaking ball down and away. That was the slider. That's seven strikeouts for Hunter Brown. And there are two away here in the sixth. First pitch, and that's a ground ball pass. Vess up the middle, another the glove of Lee in the center field. That'll score Diaz. Smith tearing around third. He scores. Raynel Delgado's first two big league RBIs, and the Astros lead it 3-2. A one high bouncer left side, charging is the shortstop McKinstry to second for one on the first. Out at first. Astros are going to look at that play at first base.
1: After review, ball on the field is overturned. The runner is safe.
0: So give Pena at RBI, and the Astros now lead 4-2. Paredes holding on, Green at first. The pitch. Swing and a miss. Got him on the slider, and that is the ball game. The Houston Astros score three times in the bottom of the eighth and come from behind to defeat the Detroit Tigers 4-2 to even up this series at a game apiece. Rubber match tomorrow afternoon.
2: Matchup will be today right here on Sports Talk 7. Ross, good morning to you. Good morning, Hunter Brown fans. Your man is on top of the baseball world, at least for 5 2/3 innings.
3: Well, we're all Hunter Brown fans, Matt. All of us. We love us some Hunter Brown. And he's back, baby. Back in the saddle.
2: Throwing strikes.
3: Yes.
2: Back in the saddle again. Astros getting some help from a name that you never would have heard of, say, I don't know, a week ago?
3: What do you mean? You didn't have Raynel Delgado on your radar, Matthew?
2: I don't think I did. I don't think anybody did.
3: Even the Tampa Bay Rays probably barely. You want who? For what? Okay, yeah, cut the check.
2: Yeah, what? I always want to know what cash considerations are. I mean, is that like 10 G's, 15 G's?
3: I don't know.
2: Is that trade at, say, a barbecue restaurant? I don't know what that is.
3: I don't think so. Not in Tampa, or maybe back in Houston is what they're going with?
2: Yeah, I don't know what's going on.
3: Okay.
2: On that. I don't know what that is. Huh. But needless to say, we've got a third baseman doing his job. We have good defense. We had Josh Hader, and we had Hunter Brown.
3: He's back, baby. Now I wouldn't call him shaky to start the game, but was just allowing a couple of base runners, and then he really locked in and put together a pretty darn good line. Couldn't get out of the sixth inning, but overall, 5 2/3, one earned run to three walks, did have seven strikeouts as well. ERA went up to 1.10 on the season.
2: Dang it.
3: But they won the game. That's what's most important. And now, as Dana Brown just said 30 minutes ago on this station, Matt, they're turning the corner.
2: All right. So if you believe the local nine are turning the corner, 713-212-5790. If you believe they are not turning the corner, 713-212-5790. All right. So those of you that bought my Matt Thomas shirts that changed daily.
3: Only five back is what the shirts started as.
2: And it got to as bad as six.
3: Yes. What's the latest?
2: The latest, for those of you that have the Matt Thomas shirts.
3: Uh-huh.
2: The Astros are only 4.5 out.
3: It was 4.5 yesterday.
2: Yeah, because the Mariners won.
3: Okay, well.
2: But.
3: You're trying to act like there was some ground made up.
2: Hey, I'm trying to have glass half full philosophy here.
3: Okay.
2: But the Astros are only 3 back in the wild card.
3: Woo!
2: And you say to yourself,
3: how many teams do they have to hop, Matthew?
2: That would be 5.
3: Oh, 5 teams?
2: They would be the A's.
3: Okay.
2: Who you won't see for a while. You'll see the Blue Jays shortly.
3: Okay.
2: You'll see the Rangers before the All-Star break. You'll see the Twins before the All-Star break. And I don't know about Baltimore. But you know what?
3: So it's like the revenge tour.
2: Yeah.
3: And we're going to Toronto, and then we're going to take on Detroit, and then we're coming on the Rangers.
2: That was so long ago.
3: And we're going to get the wild card. Jonathan has no idea what that
2: Jonathan, no. And I would say 98% of the people that listen to the show
3: not
2: right now.
3: Not 98%.
4: No idea.
3: Come on.
2: It's been 15 or so years.
3: Fine, if you say so.
2: Hey, I'm the king of dated references.
3: You are.
2: So it is what
3: you
2: it
3: are.
2: Is. All right, we have a shorter show today. We are with you until 12 o'clock, and then we've got Astros on deck between 12 and 12:40 for a 1:10 first pitch with Peter Lambert on the mound for the Local 9. And if you missed the Dana Brown conversation, that will be coming up during the On Deck show. But we're going to have Joe Espada join us at the bottom of the hour here on Sports Talk 790.
3: A nice early Joe Espada after a dub. It's always nice to talk to him. You get your ace back. He looks pretty good, rounds into form, and we get to talk to him. I'm feeling good.
2: I mean, it beats, hey, you lost 10-3.
3: Oh, yeah, we've had a few of those this year.
2: Those aren't the easiest things to talk about. I mean, that's when we earn our salary, basically. We don't earn our salary when the Astros are winning the World Series and the Rockets have won 10 in a row. But, you're playing 450 ball for about 2 months. You're like, eh.
3: It's not great. Hey, Joe, glad to have you on the show. Do you prefer mustard or mayo potato salad?
2: Yeah, Joe, how's the family? Have you got any ideas on what you're going to do during the All-Star break?
3: What new shows are you watching?
2: Yeah.
3: What are you binging right now?
2: Have I told you about this show called Off Campus? It's pretty good. It's basically 90210 with nudity and swearing. That's true.
3: That sounds like the most perfect description
2: correct.
3: For a Matt Thomas
2: that is correct.
3: Binge watch that I've ever heard.
2: And I
3: 90210 with nudity and swearing and probably not a whole lot of critical thinking.
2: No, I mean, it's about college kids on a hockey team and a girl that's trying to figure out how to get her scholarship. I mean, I don't want to give away too much.
3: Yeah, no spoilers, Matt. What is it, on Tubi?
2: No, it is on Amazon Prime.
3: Oh, okay.
2: And it's already been renewed for a second season.
3: Oh, man, I'm sure you're jacked.
2: Well, that's the thing. I was talking about this the other day with some friends. When you binge watch a show and you love it, you get mad that you have to wait like 12 calendar months to see the next show.
3: That's part of the beauty of it, I think, number one. Number two, though, you're brave. Because maybe I just have Game of Thrones PTSD, because that was going to be the greatest show ever.
2: Right.
3: And, Jonathan, you don't realize this because you were in diapers, but that was the last show I can recall. Every Sunday, everybody on Twitter was talking. Like, everybody live-watched together.
2: Right.
3: It was must-watch. Back in the day, Jonathan, we would all watch Seinfeld on Thursdays and Friends, and then on Sundays it would be whatever show. Everyone watched Sopranos.
4: No, we learned this in college. We learned that y'all were programmed to come to a certain point every day to watch a certain show.
3: Yes. Yes, we're all right. Thank you. You learned about us old hominids back in the day and what we used to do, and then Game of Thrones, and then the last two seasons were terrible. So I even if a show comes out and they're like, oh, first season's one of the greatest shows ever, I wait because season two might be bad, season three might be bad. I don't just hop in there. So I'm just saying I'm in awe of you, Matthew, that you're willing to commit to a season of a show. And you don't know where it's going to go and what's going to happen. I can't do that.
2: Well,
3: maybe I got commitment issues.
2: I don't do a lot of binge television watching.
3: Uh-huh.
2: About 5 or 6 years ago, I binge watched House of Cards.
3: Uh-huh. Oh, yeah.
2: The first four seasons, or whatever they were, the first 80%,
3: uh-huh.
2: were spectacular. The last two were so wretchedly bad that I was just basically watching the show just to get it over with.
3: Mm.
2: Because I was pot committed, like in poker term.
3: Okay.
2: You got to stay through it and finish it until it's finished.
3: You felt like you had to stay, yeah.
2: Yeah.
3: And I understand.
2: Because, look, I forget about Kevin Spacey's weirdo tendencies off the screen. On the screen, he's one of my favorite actors.
3: Yikes.
2: Robin Wright Penn is just ridiculously beautiful.
3: Mm-hmm.
2: Good actress. And
3: Jenna.
2: Well, that whore. But bottom line is, it was such a good show, and then it just became such a wretched show.
3: Well, I know. So
2: and
3: I'm
2: that's
3: saying,
2: how,
3: you're brave.
2: But so far, one season of Off Campus, for those of you that are a little OG 90210 fans, and you don't mind looking at, you know, women in their mid-20s naked, I mean, it's a good show for you. It just
3: okay.
2: is.
3: All right.
2: It's a it's a Sports MT recommend.
3: Okay. You know what? We need to get you on, what do they call that the website? Letterboxd. Where you recommend stuff?
2: Yeah, because do they Rotten Tomatoes TV shows too, or just movies?
3: Oh, of course, yes. Okay. Do you want me to look it up
2: during the break?
3: Okay, I only have one hand right now.
2: What happened to the other hand?
4: Yeah.
3: I'm holding a microphone.
4: Oh,
3: yeah. Are you? What was that noise,
2: Jonathan? Are you okay?
3: Are you haunting a mansion right now?
4: Oh.
2: Jonathan, I went and got Ross some coffee this morning, and I got myself some
3: coffee. We got a lot of stuff to talk to. We need to talk about that guy at the blackjack table last night.
2: Oh, yeah, God. We are in an undisclosed blackjack location.
3: Okay.
2: Maybe we'll disclose it at some point. But
3: We can disclose the city, right? There's a lot of options.
2: Well, we're in Southwest Louisiana. I'll let you figure that out.
3: Yeah. You can't hear horses, so we're not at Delta Downs.
2: No, we're not.
3: We're not at Relta Rounds.
2: No, we're not. All right, so the Astros get the victory yesterday. It was interesting being in a sports book, watching World Cup soccer, watching you sweating out these events.
3: Oh, it's fun. Lionel Messi, the greatest of all time.
2: How old is he?
3: 38. He turns 39 in 2 weeks. He just had a hat trick in the World Cup.
2: He didn't play in College Station.
3: No, he did not.
2: He doesn't play a whole lot for the MLS team, correct?
3: I mean, it depends. He's been playing there for 3 years. But, yeah, he's 38 years old, Matt. He's not going to be out there for 90 minutes every game.
2: But it goes back to the greater point. This is a guy that's frankly, it reminds me of, and it's, here comes an analogy.
3: Uh-oh, here we go.
2: Remember when Roger Clemens was an Astro, how he just selectively played?
3: Okay.
2: And he was so good?
3: Yeah, it's not like that at all.
2: Oh, come on.
3: No,
2: Roger Clemens was good.
3: He's not the Roger Clemens of soccer. He goes on the road. He's more.
2: Roger pitched on the road.
3: He's more LeBron James if he could shoot like Steph Curry. I saw somebody make that, and I stole that analogy off of Twitter, so I can't claim it. LeBron James was a phenom from the word go, and he was excellent from the word go. That's Lionel Messi. Like, Lionel Messi has been a phenom since he was like 16 years old, and now he's 38, and he just scored a hat trick in the World Cup to tie Miroslav Klose, who, of course, you read earlier this week, Matt, for the all-time most World Cup goals. He just tied him.
2: Did I butcher that name or did I do okay?
3: You said Klose.
2: That's fine. All right, we want you. Look, we're not with you the entire day today, so we need y'all to come on in. We're only with you till noon.
3: Okay.
2: We've got we're going to host I'll host the On Deck Show at 12 o'clock.
3: I'm hitting the tables. See you later. I'm going to be doubling. You will watch me double down.
2: And then the dealer is going to say, good morning, good afternoon, and good night to you.
3: It might happen, yes. I got a few of those. Oh, my God, the first. Oh,
2: by the way, Robert Ford just gets more. Robert Ford gets more run on this show than I get on my own show when it comes to play-by-play calls.
3: I'm sorry.
2: I want you to hear sets, fires, hits in the casino.
3: I would like to set, fire, and hit. On the craps table or what? Where do you set, fire, and hit?
2: I don't care. You can hit anywhere. Double down.
3: Yeah,
2: nothing but nylon.
3: Okay, I like that. Five card Charlie's a little nothing but nylon.
2: Yeah, I do like the five card Charlie. All right. We want you on the show today. 713-212-5790. 713-212-5790. Joe Espada is going to join us at the bottom of the hour. We have Shut Your Bum Ass Up and Ain't Nobody Got Time for That coming up.
3: Ooh, yes.
2: What do you got? The guy last night?
3: I had one I remembered from my trip, my vacation, but then I forgot.
2: Well, right.
3: But then that guy last night, that was kind of entertaining, though.
2: It was entertaining.
3: We'll
2: just put it in a nutshell. Drunk guy massively hitting on multiple blackjack dealers.
3: Yes.
2: Who is that guy in your mind? When you all think about those of you that do partake in some table games, massive, and I don't mean to stereotype, but he was from Sulphur, Louisiana. And I think he was missing some teeth. True or false?
3: I think he had all his teeth.
2: I didn't look inside, but put
3: it
2: this way.
3: Looking in his mouth?
2: He was massively hitting on one and sort of hitting on the other. But
3: no, he was kind of ramping it up there, too, at the end.
2: He was.
3: Especially when you went to bed.
2: 713-212-5790 with a word right now for Affordable Tree Service. 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We've had lots of wet stuff, and that includes winds. That can include flooding. That could also include hurting and damaging your trees. And if you have not done what I've asked you to do for a couple of years now, and that's reach out to Martin Spoonmore at Affordable Tree Service. 713-699-2663. 713-699-2663. They've been taking care of Houstonians' trees since 1999. Make sure those trees are ready to go for the upcoming storm season. 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
8: If you're heading towards New Caney on the East Tex Freeway, it's still shut down northbound approaching FM 1485, and traffic is backed up now to FM 1314. Alt 90, we have an accident there eastbound at Stafford Road. It's a stall blocking a center lane on the East Loop southbound at the Ship Channel Bridge, and I-45 southbound at 1488 in Conroe. An accident there has you backed up about 10 minutes. I'm Christina Cruz in the 24-hour Traffic Center.
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4: At 21 on Sports Talk 790, it is Matt and Ross with you here, and we're taking this program until 12. I'll have the on-deck show for you at noon, where you'll hear from Dana Brown. We're going to hear from Joe Espada coming up in about 9 minutes from now. So
5: beautiful.
4: Let's kind of
5: break down segment. Group D of the World Cup for us, I believe.
4: Am I supposed to know who's in Group D?
5: I believe the United States is.
4: I mean, look, truth be told, and again, Look, America is doing a great job. The crowds have been great. The television ratings have been fantastic. There is a natural buzz for it. And if you're not a soccer guy like me, don't be that dude. Don't go tell all your friends how much soccer sucks.
5: Thank you, Matt.
4: Just enjoy it for what it is. Uh-huh. I don't particularly enjoy it. I'm watching it a little bit because, you know, we're sitting around just kind of
5: having
4: pops.
5: It's on like 24 hours a day.
4: I mean, I'm going to watch that more than I'm going to watch College World Series. I have no dog in that fight at all.
5: Yeah, nor do I anymore.
4: Sorry about your loss.
5: That's okay.
4: I didn't text you, though, by the way,
5: on that.
4: Thank you.
5: Well, we were sitting next to each other when it happened.
4: Yeah, I probably could have done that.
5: It's fine.
4: Point being is this. It's once every 4 years, there are enough people that listen to this that are in your friend group that like soccer. So you just just do it.
5: Yeah.
4: And again, when USA plays, you have to
5: root. USA
4: plays handball, I'm rooting for Team USA.
5: Absolutely, which you should root for them at. Poor behavior, Matt, this Friday. It's going to be me.
4: That's P-O-U-R.
5: P-O-U-R behavior, Kitchen and Pints, USMT watch party. We're going to do the show there. You're going to be gone.
4: Yes.
5: Because you heard there was a soccer watch party, so you said, I'm out. I'm going to Galveston.
4: That could be. I'm going to have my own soccer watch party.
5: Oh, you are? Where's it going to be? From the balcony in Galveston?
4: I mean, if she wants.
5: Are you going to be hanging out with Freddie? He's out there. Your German friend, Freddie.
4: We got to talk about Freddie here.
5: Okay, we will talk about Freddie. But poor behavior this Friday. We're starting the show at 10 a.m. We have coverage here on 790 starting at 1:30. USA versus Australia. The game's at 2. We'll be hanging out. A lot of us up from 790. So make sure you come by. Poor behavior this Friday.
4: And I'm going to tell you all something. If you don't think that anybody that hits the airwaves between 10 and 1:30 on Friday is going to try to do an Australian accent, you're nuts.
5: Aussie, Aussie, Aussie. Oi, oi, oi. Yeah, I didn't even think about that. I might have to do that. Well, you know what? We should have like an Australian accent contest.
4: That's actually not a bad idea.
5: No, I have I have stuff to give away.
4: Oh, do you really?
5: Yes.
4: Okay, so give the address of this poor behavior place. P-O-U-R, by the way.
5: I know it's on Travis Street. P-O-U-R behavior.
4: So you are downtown, those downtown streets.
5: Yes.
4: All right.
5: Why'd you put me on the spot like this?
4: Well, I didn't mean to. If you can find it in a few minutes, that's
5: like
4: fine.
5: You're being very rude right
4: now.
5: No,
4: no. We'll have the game for you here on Friday, which means another short day for Adam and Adam.
5: I have 10 $100 gift cards to the hat store.
4: Oh, nice.
5: Yes.
4: That's a good prize.
5: Absolutely. We should definitely give one away to the best Australian accent. What if some guy from Australia shows up?
4: And you can't walk in and say, I'll take a blooming onion or whatever, you know.
5: Yes. If you want a $100 gift card to the hat store, we're going to be giving those away as well at Poor Behavior. That'll be this Saturday. This Friday.
4: Yeah.
5: Friday, 10 a.m.
4: Yeah. Y'all mark it down. Go see Ross.
5: Yeah.
4: He'll sign autographs. He'll take selfies with you. He'll do all the above for you. All right. So we're going to get to Dana, and not to Dana, but to Joe in just a couple of minutes. But it is
5: 22-11 Travis.
4: Okay. There you go. It's not, the Astros are not coming together. 14-10 is holding your head above water. It's not fading.
5: That's not turning the corner.
4: You need a run of 7-9. And the reality is this, we talked about this even with Joe last couple weeks. This is the softest month of the schedule so far, the 3 months of Astros baseball. And you need to win this game today because Detroit's terrible. You need to take advantage of no Jose Ramirez for the Cleveland Guardians this weekend.
5: Yes. What happened to him?
4: He got hurt the other day.
5: Okay. He's kind of an Astro killer. So
4: won't be available this
5: weekend.
4: Don't
5: worry about Jose Ramirez. So I'm glad I don't want him to be hurt.
4: Oh, I don't care.
5: I don't want him to be
4: I don't want him not able to walk and talk.
5: As a human being, I don't want him going through
4: pain. Oh, come on. If he gets a strained oblique, it's not going to kill anybody.
5: That's what I'm saying. It's not going to kill anybody. I'm not losing sleep over it.
4: I mean, a separated shoulder wouldn't be the worst thing.
5: Okay, separated shoulder seems a little much.
4: You know, maybe a broken kneecap? I don't know.
5: Broken kneecap?
4: Something that keeps him out.
5: You don't want patellar injuries.
4: What if the Astros put the Guardians in the playoffs? Do you want any of that? No, you don't.
5: No, you want injury. Okay, well, I'm not wishing for all of them to get hurt like you did with the San Antonio Spurs.
4: Well, that's going to be part of the key. That's the key to the Astros.
5: They didn't capitalize against the Angels. They did win the series against the Royals, and now they're going for a series victory today, and that'd be nice to get going up against Cleveland. Toronto has a losing record. Then you get Detroit on the next road trip as well. So let's go. Some chance to, soft spot of the schedule. It is what it is. You want to capitalize on it.
4: No question about that. All right, Joe Espada joins us after we talk to you about the folks over at Certa Pro Painters, C-E-R-T-A-P-R-O. 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
4: We normally get the manager on Tuesdays at 12:30, but today we're going to grab him before he is ready to help his squad win the series against the Detroit Tigers. It is Joe Espada with us here on the show. Joe, first of all, good morning. Congratulations on the win last night. Tell me what it was like watching Hunter get to the mound in the sixth inning. I know there is a pitch count, quote-unquote. I know you'd want to get him as long as he wants to go. He wants to stay out there as well. What was that like, and then what was it like ultimately when you went out there to go grab him at, one out prior to the sixth inning?
22: No, you know, we did have a limit on pitches, and obviously we were keeping a close eye on how his work was going. Listening to him, he actually seemed to be really fresh through those first four or five innings of work, and just watching him and Diaz work together, you know, how in sync they are. And how well, you know, he threw the ball. It was exciting just to have him back on the mound, and you just kind of felt the energy in, like, in the dugout and in the club. So it was great. It was great to have him back out there.
4: You know, you are getting, and look, you don't have Carlos for the rest of the year, sadly, but you got your closer back, you got your catcher back, you got your number one starter back. Was there a moment in time that you just took a look at that dugout and went, okay, we're finally coming together here, and if we're going to make this push, at least I've got, you know, most of my key arsenal with me right now.
22: Yeah. No, yeah. And, you know, in Javi, it's getting better, and hopefully we get him back here pretty soon. But, you know, just having Hunter back, knowing that he is the pillar of your rotation, you know what you're going to get from him every 5-6 days, getting Diaz back, right? Just offensively, and what he can also do with the running game, right? He's just, you know, it just feels more complete having those guys back, and also the morale in the clubhouse, right? Like, they're starting to feel, okay, here we go with 80 plus games left. It feels like we're starting to build that team that we all expected to have out of spring training to make a push.
4: But it is funny, though, you are asking of guys, and you had that left with your third baseman last night. I mean, you've had some folks, Lamont Wade before that.
22: Yeah.
4: You had, you know, your new third baseman in Delgado. I mean, this is really right. Weird that there are guys that frankly, Skip, I don't know how well you knew them. You may have introduced yourself. You may have been able to see them once or twice in the backfields, but I don't think you had an intimate knowledge of what these guys could do at this point, right?
22: No, but, you know, we work closely with our front office, and we get a good feel of what these guys can do well, right? Like you mentioned, Delgado, we know about his defense. We actually talked to him in the offseason to sign him as a free agent because we liked him for a long time. The versatility he gives you defensively, you know, he makes good swing decisions. He puts the bat on the ball. So there's qualities that we like about the player. So we are familiar with the skills. And, you know, and before we acquire these guys, or we have intentional acquire some of these guys, we call around and we figure out, you know, we talk about the makeup of the player. But, you know, this is the players that we have right now due to some injuries, and we have to give these guys opportunities, and hopefully some of these young kids step up and take over some of these jobs.
1: Feels like somebody's been making their major league debut, about every other week the last couple of years. Joe, do you have that speech down pat at this point?
22: Yeah. I like to remind those players, you know, it's, they all had that dreams. I'm getting that call. I don't want them to not enjoy that moment. You know, the phone call, we talk about the phone call, who they call first. You know, what their role is going to be here. And, I like to be transparent and very specific so they know what is it going to be like here, right? That there's all these emotions, but also there is a job that they need to do. And being very specific about their roles and when to be ready and what the expectations are so they know, okay, now I can take the field and play like that kid that wants – dream of being in the big leagues. But they're a bunch of good kids, and they, you know, a lot of major league debuts, but I really enjoy having that initial conversation with those players.
1: Astros manager Joe Espada with us here on Sports Talk 790. As we mentioned, you're getting some guys back. Hunter Brown's been back. Josh Hader's been good. What is kind of the sense in the clubhouse and your conversations with the guys to where you have some teams under 500 coming up in the schedule and in town right now with the Detroit Tigers, and you're getting your guys back? Is there kind of a sense of urgency, or are you guys trying to play it cool? What is the mood and the message?
22: No. There's definitely. You know, we have to win some wins. We need to win some series. That's just the message. We need to be consistent day in, day out. You know, we need to get to 500. We need to play the quality of baseball that we know we can, and start with, you know, our pitching, setting the tone, allowing our offense to stay in games and come back and be productive. Like we could do that, right? But we, you know, we're getting close to that midpoint, and we need to make a push. We need to start showing quality after quality of games in a row where we know that we can roll out there and win some games in a row so we could get to 500. But the guys know, they know where we at. They know what we need to do, and we just need to we need to get it done on the baseball field.
4: Joe, it is being reported that you're going to skip Burrows in the rotation here. Take us through that, if you don't mind, the decision on that and what's going through his mind as he tries to kind of live up to the expectations of what you saw down in spring training, and it just hasn't been consistent enough for you this year, at least at the major league level.
22: Yeah, so we are about to go into a 13-game stretch, and we were putting our rotation together and trying to, at the same time, give some of these guys a little blow, and I think Mike can use it. Also, having someone that could give me length in bullpen during this 13-game stretch is also something that we are taking in consideration. And for now, for that series against the Guardians, we are going to have Mike pitch out of the bullpen.
4: And is that a quick conversation? Is that, and I don't know if you want to give away too many details, but what is that like to go to a player? And you can just mention a generic player. That could be moving a guy in the lineup down from third to seventh. That could be a guy moving the bullpen. What do you do to maintain that we need you, but yet we are kind of seeing some things that may need a little bit of a shift here?
22: No, you know the best. You know, you wanna. It's a long conversation. Even when you drop somebody down, you wanna hear from them. It's not only a managerial move. We're doing what's best for the team. I give them my thought process, and I want to hear from them. I think the players have to be in power and have a say in this process, and I want to hear from them. With Mike in this case, we take in consideration the fact that he had 90 pitches last year in the big leagues. He was used as a reliever also. So we are midpoint, and he's almost close to getting the same amount of innings, pitched the same amount of innings that he did last year. So we have to be conscious about when to give him a breather, how to use our bullpen. We're trying to win games together, so this is the best thing for the team, but for him also, getting him ready to pitch, either in Toronto or Detroit, wherever we decide to do what's next. But it's a conversation between both sides, and the player has, I'm always want to hear what the player has to say.
4: Last question, a little surreal for us that have followed your team the last handful of years, having AJ wearing Detroit gear, we're kind of used to that, but Fromber, what was the intelligence with guys in the clubhouse before the game going, all right, we've seen this curveball be so nasty for us, now he's doing it with Detroit uniform on?
22: Yeah, but we know his stuff, right? And the sinker, and he's going to go to that curveball when he wants to punch out. You know, he did use his changeup more last night against us, which he got some quick outs on it. But we made him work. I think we did a nice job trying to getting up in the air, trying to get some hits. But he's a tough competitor, man. He's not easy to beat, since he's got a really good repertoire, and he knows he always got that two-seamer that it forces you to hit the ball on the ground. But I thought we did a nice job, but it was strange watching him, with the Detroit uniform.
4: Skip, thank you for the time. Good luck this afternoon, and good luck this weekend, and we'll do this again next week. We appreciate it, and again, congratulations.
22: All right, fellas, thank you.
4: You got it. That's Joe Espada with us here on Sports Talk 790. With us normally on Tuesdays, but we're glad to get him here on a Wednesday.
1: Yeah.
4: Prior to a first pitch, which is now 2 hours and 18 minutes away.
1: Appreciate him making some time for us. Let's go Stros.
4: There's always a strange thing. I don't know if I'm a big fan of in-game interviews, because I think it puts the coaches and players kind of in a weird position. But I do, when Joe says, hey, we need to reschedule, and it's a day game, I don't necessarily mind that. I kind of like the, what's the most fresh thing going on right now? And it's still enough of a buffer zone between where we are right now and their first pitch.
1: Yeah, pretty fresh off of a win, and then you got the game coming up later. I think at first, certainly I was resistant to it, but I think it's kind of cool, especially when something big happens or somebody's making a big play or... somebody hits a ball out for their team, hopefully not against the team.
4: Right.
1: It's always fun. I like it a lot more.
4: I don't know. Maybe just Greg Popovich's terse attitude just kind of ruined it for me.
1: Okay. Well, they're not getting him in the middle of possession.
4: No, they're not.
1: That'd be weird.
4: That'd be weird. You called the timeout there when you came to talk to us. Why? No, like, get away from me. All right. Here's what we got going on. We are with you till noon today.

0: 790 with Ross. I'm Matt. This is the Matt Thomas Show with Ross. We've got Astros on deck at noon after I tell you about Uptown Appliance Repair. Now, we got a tropical storm coming, it sounds like, the next couple days. And if you're stuck at home and you don't
1: Arthur, I believe.
0: Arthur?
1: Yes.
0: Arthur does as he pleases, apparently.
1: Is that a movie reference?
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5: If you're heading towards New Caney on the East Tex Freeway, it's still shut down northbound approaching FM 1485, and traffic is backed up now to FM 1314. Alt 90, we have an accident there eastbound at Stafford Road. It's a stall blocking a center lane on the East Loop southbound at the Ship Channel Bridge, and I-45 southbound at 1488 in Conroe. An accident there has you backed up about 10 minutes. I'm Christina Cruz in the 24-hour traffic center.
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5: It is 10:50 on the Sports Talk 790. Matt and Ross with you here until noon. So if you want to come in and say hello to us, we'd love to have you. Well, for the most part. 713-212-5790. 713-212-5790. Again, thanks to Manager Joe Espada for joining us for a few minutes. We've had a very fast show so far, Ross. The day did not get off to a great start. I spilled hot coffee all over my chest and my left hand. I do have some small burn wounds. Nothing that an ointment can't fix.
6: And you will be filing suit like that lady with McDonald's.
5: But it's nobody's fault. I'm the one that spilled the coffee.
6: I think she spilled the coffee on herself too. I think it was like volcanic hot.
5: Speaking of McDonald's.
6: Yes.
5: And we don't give sponsor plugs very often.
6: Okay. Oh, I thought you were going to go with Rick Ronalds.
5: No, when it's such good news, there's two things that McDonald's can do that can get everybody feeling good about themselves.
6: Okay.
5: One is the McRib.
6: Disgusting.
5: All right.
6: Is it on the menu right now?
5: No, it is not.
6: Oh, why?
5: Because they're producing it right now. They run out of it because it's so popular.
6: Oh, really?
5: Yes.
6: How come they never run out of beef?
5: Because cows are more abundant at this point than pigs.
6: Are you sure about that?
5: I don't know, but it sounds good for me.
6: Do you have any data to support that? Oh, so McDonald's doesn't like making money, so they're taking it off the menu.
5: We need to do more reproduction of pigs so we can get more McRibs.
6: You're sick. All right.
5: So, the number two thing that's the greatest thing they've ever made is the fried apple pie.
6: Oh.
5: And it is back. It'll be back in a couple of weeks. Now, Whataburger is like, wait a minute, their hand is up in the air going, we've been selling these fried pies for a long period of time.
6: Yes, they have, and they're delicious.
5: I would say this, and I don't know this for a fact. If you and I went to a Whataburger and a Rick Ronalds,
6: yes,
5: and I gave you both fried apple pies from the same spot, I don't know if there'd be a significant difference in flavor and taste.
6: You asked the question, and I was trying to formulate, like, they feel like they taste the same.
5: They feel like they taste the same.
6: That's what set Ropeyes apart, is because they put the cinnamon on there.
5: My wife said that the cinnamon apple pie is the goat dessert. She even brought that up to
6: me.
5: Now,
6: you'd go home with cinnamon all over your shirt.
5: And better than hot coffee like I've got all over my shirt.
6: Like, where did you come from? Nowhere? No, I don't know nothing.
5: That's exactly right. So I'll just say this, for those of you, and Jonathan, I'm going to assume you've never had a McDonald's fried apple pie, is that correct?
7: Yeah, that's correct.
5: Okay. First thing you got to do is you have to let it sit for a couple of minutes. Normally, they're scorchers. The hot apple of the pie filling is at 750 degrees.
6: Wow.
5: It's like a sizzling steak at your favorite steakhouse.
6: So it's another lawsuit waiting to happen.
5: Well, that's why you got to let it sit for a minute.
6: Okay, speaking of liquid hot magma.
5: But I'm going to give you the key to your life's ultimate dessert, fast food. Get you the fried apple pie from McDonald's.
6: Okay.
5: And get you a soft serve in a sundae without the topping.
6: Oh, okay.
5: And you mesh them together.
6: Yes.
5: It is dessert ecstasy, I tell you, ladies and gentlemen.
6: Mm. That sounds like a hot tip from a former fat kid.
5: As a former McDonald's employee and a former fat person, I can absolutely give you the firsthand experience of how good The fried apple pie dipped in the ice cream.
6: So
5: is
6: maximizing
5: it?
6: If you're going for gains,
5: yes.
6: If you're looking at bulk,
5: if you're looking for a sugar high of some sort, that would be definitely take care
6: of it.
5: Wow.
6: Okay.
5: So there you go.
6: Sundae and a hot apple pie.
5: Yeah, but don't get the sundae with the topping on top. It ruins it.
6: Okay.
5: Get the apple pie. Now you can jam it in there if you want to.
6: Can I get a dip cone?
5: No. Okay. No. You want to get the sundae cup so you can put it and then break the pie open and then jam it and mix it up there. It cools off the hot apple pie.
6: What if I want the cone in the left hand and then the pie in the right hand?
5: Well, that's if you can double fist, that's good.
6: Yeah. Lick one, bite the other.
5: So you're okay. So, ladies and gentlemen, Ross is a double fister. That's great to hear. We're good to hear that.
6: You don't?
5: I haven't in a while. Okay, 713-212-5790. So, again, you want it, like, if I'm going to prison for something and I'm going on death row.
6: Yes.
5: Large fries from McDonald's, the McRib, and a fried apple pie.
6: Can you hear this, people?
5: They can hear it. Our audience is negligible. We don't want to make calls.
6: I know you're wondering if this is AI. This is a real human being who just said their death row meal is a McRib.
5: Fries. And an apple pie.
6: And fast food French fries.
5: Yes.
6: What is wrong with you?
5: I don't know. Speaking of things that are wrong with me, let's go to our friend Terry in Ohio.
6: Yes.
5: Terry, what do you need?
7: I can't believe you wish Jose Ramirez getting hurt. I got
5: He's already hurt.
7: For you.
5: He's already
7: yeah,
5: hurt.
7: Yeah, I know. Yeah, I already know that. I got a thing for you. You know what Maloik is?
5: What is it called?
7: Maloik. It's Italian.
5: No, I don't know what that is. What is it?
7: Google it, because I wish a Maloik on Yordan Alvarez. Talk to you later.
5: Oh,
6: is he cursing Yordan now?
5: You're cursing Yordan?
6: Oh, you... Matt wouldn't mind that, so he stays under 130 games.
5: No. I'm ready to lose that one for sure. And Terry just dropped that on us and then hung up.
6: Oh, I was hoping he was going to ask you if you've had your prune juice.
8: It's a curse or a bout of bad luck brought about on by jealousy or malicious glare.
6: Okay, can we try to spell that, Matt? Can we?
5: Okay.
6: Let spelling be this.
5: Okay, hold on. Each of us will do it.
6: Maloik.
5: Okay.
6: Well, he's already looked it up.
5: No, you and me. You have not looked it up, right? Okay.
6: No.
5: Maloik. And whoever gets closest wins, Jonathan. You've got the name. Maloik. M-A-L-O-W-K-E. L-O-W-K-E. Maloik. And Ross, it's your turn next.
6: M-A-L-O-I-C.
8: Both wrong.
5: No, we both did badly.
8: It's... You want me? You want a second guess, or you want me to go for it?
5: Go for it. No, for it.
8: M-A-L-O-I-N-K.
6: Oh, it was so close. See, Mal meant bad. See, I went to my spelling bee. I went the roots. I went M-A-L because Mal is bad. And that's when I went O-I-K-O-I-C, but it's O-I-K. Damn it. Oh, Malocchio. Spelled with two C's. So I feel like I get half credit.
5: Congratulations, you get half credit.
6: All right, thank you.
8: Still walk out the stage.
5: You know what I'm going to do for you? I'm going to help you with get a tray with Calshoes.
6: Yeah, you know what? Yeah, you could probably trade on the spelling bee.
5: You could trade on the spelling bee. You can trade on, I don't know if you can trade on the apple pie from Rick Ronalds, but it is such a busy time in sports.
6: Yes.
5: And you know what's coming up this weekend? Is it this weekend, the U.S. Open? The golf tournament?
6: The United States golf tournament?
5: The one for all 50 states.
6: Rory McIlroy is trading as the second favorite. That would be Hook'em Horn Scotty Scheffler trading as the favorite at 14%, Matthew.
5: All right, and that gets you what? Pays you 140. Is that correct on that?
6: Man, you're putting me on the spot.
5: Oh, I didn't mean to put you on the spot.
6: See, you're doing this when I have a microphone in my hand, so it's harder to type. 100 on Scheffler gets you 673.
5: Yikes! I love that! Go. Okay, so that's the value in these trades. And that's the thing. You're trading against others. You're not trading against a book. You are getting with Kalshi, and you're going to have an opportunity to trade on things like golf tournaments, like the world's great soccer tournament going on right
6: now.
5: Yes. You could trade on...
6: Messi Golden Boot?
5: Yeah. Individual numbers, too. Now, here comes the best part with Kalshi. They love us, and apparently you love them too, and that makes us very happy. So what you're going to do is if you go to Kalshi and you download the app, K-A-L-S-H-I, and you use the code 790, you're going to get a $20 trade when you get a when you make a $20 trade. So again, get that Kalshi app, put the code 790 in, and the Ross, the goodness continues.
6: Yes, it is the big golf tournament coming up this weekend. You know what? I just like saying Xander Schauffele, so I'm going to say Xander Schauffele. 100 on him gets you over $2,000. You can also, of course, trade the world's biggest soccer tournament right now. You got United States and Australia tomorrow. United States is trading at 62%. I'm going to be honest. I'm not feeling so hot about my Harry Kane golden boot after the Messi hat trick yesterday. But nonetheless, hopefully he'll get some goals today. You want to do golden boot. You want to do all those types of things. Any individual game, you can trade in and out. I'm going to tell you a little secret. Yesterday on the way to Lake Charles, I was feeling in the France-Senegal game like there was kind of back and forth and there was going to be a couple of goals. So I traded more than 1.5 goals, and I won. It ended up being 3-1. So that is a true real-life story.
5: And he is trading in the car, by the way.
6: Yes,
5: Nobody else can trade in the car except with Kalshi.
6: You can do live trading. 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
8: That's right.
7: On your home for your Houston Astros.
8: And you're going to go to the book and make us some wagers on the Astros.
7: Yes. I was able to get now. It was kind of hefty. It was a little hefty, minus 180. But I was able to get it down, and we got the victory.
8: I'm talking about today. Rubber game Astros.
7: I'm talking about yesterday.
8: Oh, I know. We got a win
7: today,
8: yesterday.
7: People might get mad at me. I had Hunter Brown under 6.5 strikeouts. I thought he'd get like 5 or 6. He got 7. So I lost on that.
8: Yeah, he looked fantastic. He looked wearing back. He was hitting 97 in the fifth inning.
7: Yes, he really heated up. The rust wore off quickly for him.
8: Here's what happened today. So I was listening to Dan and Cole on the morning drive this morning. And they asked Dana Brown about signing him. And that's kind of a Captain Obvious question. It wasn't bad that they asked him that, but it was.
7: Yeah,
8: but
7: they want him here. Dana Brown's not going to be like, I'm good.
8: Yeah, the answer was easy. If you and I were if we were general managers for the day for the Astros, yes, we would have said the exact same thing that Dana Brown said.
7: Uh-huh.
8: Point being is that he was not going to say, yeah, we're mulling it over.
7: He wants Astro for life.
8: He wants Hunter Brown to be an Astro, but so did the Astros. When Dana Brown said he wanted Garrett Cole, or not Dana Brown, but Kyle Tucker was going to be an Astro for, when you're a general manager and you get asked a question such as that, you've only got one answer.
7: You want him to be an Astro for life. You know who needs to be an Astro for life? For real? Like, sign him right now. 12-year deal, I don't care. You know who. Yordan Alvarez.
8: Just finish it off.
7: Do a 10-year deal right now.
8: Really?
7: On top of the two you have him. He needs to be an Astro for life.
8: Do you know how rare that is, though?
7: Yes, I do.
8: We have
7: Jim Crane doesn't do it. You cannot let Yordan walk at age 30.
8: Not even Carlos Correa, who was 1-1, was an Astro for life.
7: I'm sorry to say.
8: I'm sorry.
7: Rodon's better.
8: I mean, Jose Altuve, boy, this is a really bizarre gut feeling.
7: Okay.
8: But I'll go ahead and do it because you're bringing it up in topic of conversation.
7: Uh-huh.
8: I believe that the Jose Altuve will be the last original Astro, or last Astro that will finish his and start and finish his career in the same city. I think it's not an indictment against ownership, whether it's Jim Crane or somebody else in the next 10 years.
7: It's also the nature of the business.
8: The business has changed so much that if you don't start locking these guys up like early into their arbitration years,
7: yes,
8: that gives them the sign of, hey, the closer I get to free agency, the closer I think about free agency.
7: You know who also started and finished their career, only played for the Astros? Tony Eusebio, the Astro Clipper.
8: That's not true.
7: Yeah. Look it up. Now, he was with Colorado, but he didn't play.
8: Wait a minute. No, he's got a Colorado uniform. We saw it.
7: Yeah, it was from spring training, and he came in overweight, and they cut him.
8: Well, that's a further indictment against him.
7: He's the biggest. He's the most overweight slap hitter in Major League history. So I want your. Why should Yordan wear another team's uniform ever? Why? Come on, man. Give him the 10-year deal right now. I don't. He's 28 right now. He'll be 29 in like 2 weeks. I think it's 27. 10 days.
8: You should. But Jim Crane doesn't do that.
7: I know.
8: So why would I even think about this? Let me go back to my central point on this.
7: I don't want to think about him being
8: So I'm honest. Watching Hunter Brown.
7: I'll give you a reason.
8: And I'm like, hold on, let me go back to Yordan. So I'm watching Hunter Brown yesterday, Rossi, and I'm like, this cat is filthy.
7: Mm-hmm.
8: And he looks the part. He's got the stuff. He works his ass off. He's a good dude.
7: Yes.
8: He is what you would want to put behind a
7: got the red 6 ass.
8: 180 deal or whatever. I don't know what the number
7: is. Yeah, it'd be more for that for him.
8: My point is that. But then I thought to myself as I'm watching going, okay, he's 2 years removed from being the one-year-out guy.
7: And he also just came off of a two-month injury. Pitching injuries happen. That's another reason. Now, of course, Yordan has had his injury history. Hunter Brown's 27 years old. And I guess there is market uncertainty in the next couple of years.
8: Especially if 2027 is a lost year.
7: Especially if there's going to be a salary cap. You don't want to be committed to Jose Altuve at $30 million and Yordan at $40 million, and that's $70 million if the cap is like $270 million. You know, you already got two players and you're taking like a fourth of the cap or whatever. So I get the economic uncertainty there.
8: Yeah.
7: I just feel like a reason to also do it with Yordan is because you're already got you're banking value. $27 million for the next couple years is a huge value. So if you overpay for the next 10, you're kind of just offsetting the great value you're
8: already getting. You kind of say, look at how good we got him back 5 or 6 years ago.
7: You got a couple years of a bargain, and then you on the back end, maybe you lose, but you're buying the heart of his prime.
8: All right, so I'm going to say a sentence that I've said for 5 or 6 years. Insert awesome offensive player. Insert Kyle Tucker.
7: Uh-huh.
8: Insert Alex Bregman.
7: He's better than both of them.
8: Hold on. If you're going to do it with a position, if you're going to spend that money, Jim, because we like to spend his money.
7: Yes, we do.
8: Do it on a position player. Well, guess what? The last two position players have gone. And they were two pretty special players.
7: Somebody who plays. Yordan's better than all of them. Yordan's better than
8: I don't disagree with you. Yordan is better than Kyle Tucker.
7: Yes. More valuable. Even as a guy who doesn't play the field, or he played left field yesterday.
8: No, he scares you. You know how Mike Trout scares you?
7: Generational hitter. Saying it.
8: Aaron Judge scares you. Yordan Alvarez scares people.
7: He's getting better. He won Rookie of the Year in 2019. He was insane. He's gotten better. A lot of guys come up and they show flashes and they're good and the fire burns bright and then they flame out or they can't sustain or they go up and down.
8: Yeah.
7: A la Carlos Correa, like you just mentioned. A la Kyle Tucker, like you just mentioned. Yordan is getting better. He's hitting almost .330 with an OPS of over 1,000. He's just different.
8: The problem is, until this new collective bargaining agreement is settled,
7: yeah,
8: no one's doing anything.
7: I think you're right.
8: 713-212-5790, 713-212-5790. If you'd like to be on with us on the show, we've got to shut your bum ass up, and ain't nobody got time for that coming up at the bottom of the hour.
7: We have Blackjack Table Edition coming up, right?
8: Yeah. Do we want to talk Freddie here real quick?
7: Freddie the German?
8: Yeah.
7: Tourist? He's gone to NASA. He was in Galveston, which people on Twitter told him not to go in the water in Galveston.
8: Yes, stop. you know, should I take some photos of me in the water this weekend? You want me to? I'll be happy to.
7: Don't risk it.
8: Mr. Texas loves going to Galveston.
7: Also, don't Google Galveston Beach fecal matter. Don't
8: okay,
7: Google
8: that's
7: that
8: enough
7: either.
8: For you.
7: I'm just saying don't
8: okay,
7: Google it. I said not to.
8: So Freddie is getting all this free stuff. And I would say 90% of the people that are responding are like, this is the sweetest thing ever. Houston, you're just showing. But there's a 10%. I will say this, and I'm going to not out these people.
7: There's a growing contingent.
8: There are four people within the last 24 hours that have separately texted me.
7: Uh-huh.
8: And they all said, enough is enough of this. So what pissed me off yesterday is that we've talked about this before. I have gone to Nexus Boathouse a lot because it's in Kingwood.
7: Okay.
8: And we love the rolls and the cinnamon butter and they do a nice steak.
7: You're so absurd.
8: So Rex's Toad House is waiting for what's his face to respond to our DMs. Meaning come eat a free meal in our house. So I respond back, wait a minute. Why are you giving that cat free stuff when me and my family have spent thousands of dollars at your restaurant all these years? And thankfully, people have got my back on this. I've had over 110,000 views on this tweet, over 2,000 likes.
7: Good
8: Freddie,
7: for you.
8: You're a cool dude. I'm glad you're having a great time.
7: Verification's paying off for you.
8: Oh, I don't know. But I think Freddie needs to get the wallet out here a little bit here. Just a little bit.
7: He's traveling away from Germany, Matt. Funds are probably low. He can't afford private jets.
8: Okay, so
7: Frankly, Galveston's kind of expensive.
8: I know. I'm going there Thursday, Friday.
7: That's
8: why I got to keep working.
7: I said, I love you, Galveston, for what you are, but a little pricey, especially the last few years.
8: Well, we get good food down there.
7: It's like the Seahorse Inn is like $279 a night.
8: I know. I'm turning points in. That's how expensive this trip is. I had to.
7: I know.
8: So, Freddie, enjoy yourself. But these companies, one guy wants to offer him a private jet from Oklahoma City to Las Vegas.
7: Really?
8: Then the circuit guy wants to get him up there, period. Now he's going to a concert. I mean, and now he's turning down PJs because he wants to see the roads of the state.
7: PJs?
8: Private jets. That's how we say. PJs.
7: Man, you are fancy, Matt. I've never heard that. Can you cover your leg, please?
8: Look at that, how white these things are.
6: You know, it's funny. I'm checking his Twitter account. 2 hours ago, he's on the Houston stations listening to other people talk about him on the radio. About time he might
7: I'm glad he didn't check this one.
8: Yeah, I'm glad he didn't listen to 790. He'd be pissed off.
7: Matt is basic instincting me with his legs. Will you stop that?
8: Jonathan, tell me, are you getting a little fatigued by Freddie?
6: I haven't seen his tweets since he's been in Houston. Just him saying the weather is awful.
7: That sounds like a yes. He's not willing to admit he's getting Freddie fatigue.
8: All right. 713-212-5790. 713-212-5790. It is the Matt Thomas Show with Ross. We've got a great sponsorship here. 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
7: Yes.
8: Oh, that was a good guess. 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
11: All right, we've got some big-time slowdowns around this accident downtown on the Southwest Freeway northbound at Highway 288. You're backed up now to Buffalo Speedway. On the Gulf Freeway, northbound at Telephone, an accident blocks three right lanes. You're slow from Woodridge, and your freeway still shut down the East Tex Freeway northbound after the Grand Parkway. I'm Christina Cruz in the 24-hour traffic center.
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0: Show with Ross. 713-212-5790. 713-212-5790. In about 10 minutes, we're going to ask you guys to call in and tell people to shut their bum asses up. Anybody got time for that? Of course, when Ross and I get on the road occasionally to do our little casino habit that we like to have, we always find interesting stories at the blackjack table. I did not curse or yell at anyone yet. I should have yesterday.
1: I'm proud of you.
0: But the dealer did it for me. She rolled her eyes multiple times at the one guy.
1: Oh, wow.
0: Yeah. He was hitting 14 on a four, and she's like, "Are you sure?" And he goes, "Yes, I'm sure." And he busted and cost the whole table. But that's neither here nor there.
1: There was a woman who was basically falling, an elderly woman, basically falling asleep at the table yesterday. She hit a 20.
0: Hit a 20.
1: I have never, I don't believe I've ever seen a 29 at the blackjack table ever.
0: No, it didn't affect you, did it?
1: I didn't notice because I don't care about those things, Matt.
0: Okay.
1: Because it's just as likely to help me as hurt me.
0: Well,
1: that's
0: there
1: what
0: was
1: the
0: a,
1: math says,
0: there was
1: so
0: a guy,
1: I didn't pay attention to that.
0: There was a guy two over from me that wanted to hit 17s, and the woman kept saying no, and she goes, but I feel it. She goes, it's not in your best interest to hit the 17s.
1: Yeah, it's okay. Let people play their money.
0: No.
1: It's not in your control, Matt.
0: Oh, it's going to be my control when I yell at them.
1: Things
0: and I hit them at home.
1: You got to control what you can control.
0: But you'll be pleased
1: you
0: that I didn't do that yesterday.
1: You can lecture them if you want.
0: Yeah.
1: Ask ChatGPT or AI or whatever. It's just as likely to help as hurt. It's okay. Let them play their money the way they want to play.
0: I didn't get mad at them yesterday.
1: People, do you get mad at people when they don't want to hit 16 against a 10? They don't want to do
0: I'm
1: that.
0: Not
1: They're
0: thrilled.
1: Scared.
0: Not yeah. thrilled.
1: Yeah, it just happens.
0: But then I always go, but then when that 5 shows up in the next player, that makes me extra happy.
1: I do.
0: Then I root for them losing.
1: I'm with you on that. When they don't do it and the next player draws a 4, and you could see them rolling their eyes. That happened last night like 3 times in a row. This guy wouldn't hit a 16.
0: Yeah.
1: And then my brother was to my right. He got a 4 and then he got like a 3 the other time and I can't remember what else. And the guy would have won. So that's the lesson. Just learn your lesson. You would have won.
0: Yep. All right. So yeah, you would have been proud of me. I did not hit him at all.
1: Don't be scared.
0: I did. Good. I did silently laugh when people were losing hands when they should have won by just simply hitting a proper card. But that's neither here nor there. All right, 713-212-5790. 713-212-5790. So the Astros will have the Tigers today. They'll be off tomorrow, and then they've got a weekend series against the Jose Ramirez-less Cleveland Guardians.
1: Okay.
0: What else going on really in sports? We got the World Cup. We got games in Houston today, correct?
1: Lionel Messi is the greatest athlete of all time that I've ever seen in my life.
0: All right. And I probably wouldn't argue with you on that. And if I did, I wound up getting everybody that was a European soccer fan to hate me. So
1: no,
0: I'm
1: you
0: not
1: don't have
0: do
1: to.
0: It.
1: It's fine. I mean, it's Mount Rushmore. Messi, LeBron, Brady. I get Jordan. It's got to be up there. I saw the tail end of his career, though. He retired when I was like 13. But it was
0: I'm
1: awesome.
0: Not doing it. Mount Rushmore just needs more spots.
1: Okay. I'm going Messi number one, and it's not even close.
0: So you're not going to include any track athletes, anything like that at all?
1: Oh, Usain Bolt's up there.
0: What about our friend Carl Lewis?
1: Yeah, well, I was infantile when he was making his runs.
0: Okay.
1: And then there's also the juicing allegations, correct?
0: With Carl, I don't know that.
1: Yeah, I believe so. But that's everybody in track.
0: By the way.
1: These track athletes, you got to watch out for them, Matt.
0: By the way.
1: Shady characters.
0: What? So I'm doing a little scrolling here of the Entertainment Sports and Programming Network's website.
1: Okay.
0: Nobody ever calls it that, do they?
1: Not anymore.
0: This is an article that was written by Jeff Passan and Kylie McDaniel.
1: Kylie McDaniel. Okay.
0: Ranking the top 2026 MLB trade deadline candidates.
1: Yeah, top 100, right?
0: Top 100.
1: And landing spots, correct?
0: Sure, why not? Are you... Number one is, to no surprise, Tarek Skubal, the Detroit Tigers pitcher.
1: Yes.
0: Number two is Byron Buxton of the Minnesota Twins,
1: okay.
0: A former number one overall pick. Number three...
1: Who is it, Matthew?
0: Jeremy Peña.
1: Really?
0: Bo was excellent at two sports, yeah, but not for a long enough time in either one of them.
1: Until his hip broke in half. Also, I didn't really see him either.
0: Yeah. So teams that are looking, that would be potential landing spots for Jeremy Peña if the Astros were to move him. Braves, Rays, wow. Yankees,
1: Rays,
0: Blue Jays, and Red Sox.
1: Would you take a prospect haul from the Rays?
0: Yeah.
1: I think the Yankees have a few top 100 guys, too.
0: So, let me give you in perspective here. The chances of Tarek Skubal being traded, according to ESPN, is 85%. But that's going to be disheartening to Tiger fans, right?
1: 85%?
0: They've got 85%.
1: They are terrible.
0: And he is in control for the rest of this season, and that's it. He becomes a free agent.
1: And he's owed a lot of money.
0: Every single contending team is, according to the ESPN story. More realistically, they said the Dodgers, the Yankees, the Braves, the Brewers,
1: Dodgers?
0: The Blue Jays, and the Rays.
1: You know what? Let's just have it happen. Let's have Tarek Skubal go to the Dodgers. I want to see that.
0: You
1: I
0: do?
1: Want to yes. Let's make it more ridiculous than it has been to where these owners are like, we need to do something.
0: All right. Now, so I just said 85% chance of Tarek Skubal being traded before the deadline.
1: At some point, you have to wake up. Yeah, you can go and sit there and be the Rays, and you're not spending any money, and you're the Pirates or whatever, you're not spending any money. At some point, you got to stand up and say, maybe we need to change this system. We can't be getting bitch slapped by the Dodgers every single year.
0: Yeah,
1: something's got to happen.
0: Byron Buxton's chance of being traded from the Minnesota Twins is at 30%. So that gives you, boy, this is a tough spot. What do you think the percentage is of, according to ESPN, of Jeremy Pena being moved by the Astros?
1: I saw it.
0: Oh, okay. Well, this is going to ruin it.
1: Sorry.
0: 35%.
1: I'm going to guess 34.9%.
0: 35%.
1: That's interesting.
0: And I think the reason why it's at 35 is because they want to see what the Astros are doing a month from now.
1: That's part of it. I think also you're going to need a Godfather haul. You're going to need a pretty good haul of prospects.
0: Which means it doesn't necessarily matter what team he goes to. It's what team gives you the most prospects and how those prospects are valued.
1: Correct. Man, they got 100 players listed on here. This is crazy.
0: That's a lot of work by two dudes.
1: It is. Good for them. Earning their big paychecks.
0: Yeah, Pass is making big, big money.
1: I'm sure he is.
0: Rod in Baytown, 1127 on 790. Rod, good morning to you.
2: Good morning. Thank you guys for taking my call. A couple of questions. On the balls and strikes, whenever the batters can question it, what do you call that? They hit kids. What do you call that?
1: Challenge.
0: It's a challenge. ABS challenge. Yeah.
2: Okay. Okay. I'm sure MLB records those balls and strikes challenges per each umpire. Do we have a chance to look that up and see how many times these umpires lose
1: yes.
2: those challenges?
1: Yes, you can.
2: So we can be – somebody can report that every once in a while, right? I mean, you guys
1: yeah.
2: can probably, I guess.
1: I think okay. Scorecards does it. I'm not sure who else.
2: Okay. The other thing, I don't know if it's just me, but the Astros seem to be looking at pitches down the middle more so than swinging. I mean, I am getting, I guess with everybody else, so frustrated and looking at them and seeing that they take so many pitches. I mean, am I wrong with this?
0: Well, you're giving us a grandiose general statement that would take a lot of research. I mean,
1: I think on average they don't take a ton of pitches. Isak Paredes does. Jordan does. I mean, sometimes Cam Smith guys get fooled, but I wouldn't say any worse than average. We can look that up too, Rod. Inside zone swing percentage, we can find that somewhere.
0: Rod, I would just say this without having the stat background: you're watching more of the Astros than you are any other baseball team. Is
1: yeah.
0: that correct? I mean, right? I mean,
1: everybody does.
0: You're not watching a lot of Angels. You're not watching a lot of Mariner baseball. Correct?
2: Right. Right.
0: So you're seeing it through Astro eyes.
1: Yeah. Astro eyes.
0: Is that a song?
1: I watch
2: the other team. I watched Detroit last night. I mean, I know they do the same thing, but my goodness, I am so frustrated.
1: They don't know exactly where the ball's going, and sometimes they're looking for one pitch and they get a different one. Yeah, I know, Rod. So, well, if you understand,
2: but okay. Also, what I have noticed, and I've never thought this I've been playing baseball for 60-something years. But
0: damn.
2: I notice that we may never be another championship team because we can't hit starting pitching. I mean, we hit the relievers last night and won the game, but something that I'm noticing is that we're not our average against starting pitchers. It probably is low, but anyway.
0: Rod, I'm going to help you out a little bit, just a little bit here. Rod, do you know what the Astros did on Friday night against Kansas City?
2: Yes.
0: They scored 9 runs in the first inning.
2: I know. First time in 50 years.
0: Sure, why not?
2: I hear you.
0: Sounds about right.
1: The pitcher was decent, too. He had like a 4 ERA, even 4 even ERA going into the game.
0: Rod, thank you for the phone call, my friend. I appreciate game. It. I think our friend Rod, who's played baseball, what did he say, for 60
1: He's
0: years?
1: Still playing?
0: Damn, Rod, what kind of league is that in?
1: Is he at the hot corner in the retirement castle league?
0: Okay, so let's assume he's played for 60 years. He probably started playing when he was like 7, so that's got to be minimum 67 years old.
1: Uh-huh.
0: That's a lot of baseball.
1: It is. Damn.
0: What does that 60-plus league look like?
1: If he's been playing for 60, he's probably at least 70.
0: I'm saying bare minimum he's 67.
1: Yeah. I don't know. I imagine they have ambulances on call.
0: Oh, that's not nice. Well, you know what? You write that down, Jonathan. Friday, 11:30.
1: Why? Hold on. That's being practical and safe.
0: Ambulances at baseball games,
1: yeah,
0: sitting there.
1: That's a proper precautions.
0: No, it's not. That's ridiculous.
1: Hey, if you got Meemaw out there at 70, you want the defibrillators on hand.
0: You're calling Rod a Meemaw?
1: Yeah. All right. He's Pawpaw. Yeah, what do you mean?
3: Say you're sorry.
0: All right.
1: Well,
0: say you're sorry.
1: Not,
0: you know what, Rod? Rod, call back and tell Ross to shut his bum ass up.
1: If you've been playing for baseball for 60 years, you need an ambulance on hold. I'm right.
0: You are not right. You are embarrassing yourself. All right, shut your bum ass up. That's what Rod wants to tell you to do is shut your bum ass up. 713-212-5790. 713-212-5790. Get in here. By the way, we're gonna do Ain't Nobody Got Time for That. And that is drunk guy at the table hitting on the blackjack dealers.
1: I kinda did have time for it though.
0: Well then it's a moot conversation
1: for the purpose of the show. There's nuance to the discussion. We'll discuss.
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2: Team France kicked off its World Cup by taking down Senegal 3-1. It was a historic win with Kylian Mbappe becoming France's record goal scorer.
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2: France will next play against Iraq on June 22nd. Team USA, meanwhile, is preparing to return to the pitch Friday against Australia. The U.S. coming off its opening win over Paraguay.
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1: Yes, sir.
0: Time for us to tell some people to shut their bum asses up. Anybody got time for that? I'm going to go with Bex's Roadhouse. I've spent thousands of dollars.
1: God.
0: You're giving Freddy DMs. Hey, check your DMs, you Freddy.
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0: I've been checking my DMs. I don't get anything from Bex's Note House.
1: I'm getting more people who are hacked and asking me to vote for them on their podcast.
0: Oh, don't do that either. So my tweet yesterday to Nexus Roadhouse, 138,000 views, 2,900 likes, 52 retweets, 26 comments. That Rossi is the anti, what do you call it? When you get that's the anti ratio. That's the positive ratio. That's the good ratio. That's people on my side ratio.
1: You're talking about your own tweets?
0: Yeah.
1: Wow. You must be really bad.
2: Ain't nobody got time for that.
0: Ain't nobody got time.
1: Ain't nobody got time for your Twitter stats.
0: For Bex's Note House to be giving away DMs to Freddie when I'm the one spending my hard-earned money there at Mexis.
2: Ain't nobody got time for that.
1: He's got 600,000 followers, Matt. So
0: I'm losing him by the day.
1: They're looking for more PR from them, not you.
0: That feels fair. That's all I got. Freddie's a good dude, I'm sure, but this is getting just a little bit of a little work.
1: I'm sorry, Matt. I'm sorry this has got you all worked up.
0: Not worked up. It's anti-worked up.
1: Okay.
0: All right. Ross, what's the matter with you?
1: You know, we were going to mention the guy at the blackjack table. You know what? Now, he was hitting on the multiple blackjack dealers. And it was kind of fun. And
0: one was getting uncomfortable about it.
1: Exactly. And that's where the line has to be drawn. When she starts feeling uncomfortable and she's rolling her eyes and she's kind of giving nervous laughter. And I guess we could have said something, but he was just making comments and then he would stop. And then he would stop and then he would start up again. So we didn't know what the heck was going on. And he did get warned by the pit boss. The pit boss was like, hey, we're going to kick you out if you don't stop acting like this. He was screaming and stuff like that. Ain't nobody got time for you to be acting a fool at the blackjack table. If we're having
2: ain't nobody
1: fun
2: got time for that.
1: And you're making like a funny comment and you're getting some laughs, that's cool. But when you start to get a little bit
0: correct.
1: Too out of line and it's too much and you're just drunk and not carrying yourself well, shut your bum ass up.
3: Shut your bum ass up, man.
0: Just don't be that guy. Don't make the blackjack dealer uncomfortable. And she was clearly uncomfortable.
1: She will, most of the time, that's why I kind of, it was hard to read the situation. It seemed like she was playing along, but then I think maybe she hit a point.
0: Because she's trying to be polite. He's a customer, and she
1: was. He was tipping very well. He won, there was one time he won a hand for like $50. He gave her all 50.
0: Oh, I didn't know that.
1: Yeah.
0: Well, then, you know what?
1: Yeah, maybe it's kind of...
0: Just nod your head.
1: That's why I think she was kind of just...
0: She knew where the money was coming from.
1: Yeah.
0: But still, it got borderline uncomfortable, and I felt bad for her a little bit.
1: I do.
0: 713-212-5790. 713-212-5790. Jonathan, what's the matter with you this week?
4: This is a one-time-in-a-life opportunity to live in a country where it hosts the World Cup. Ain't nobody got time for people still saying soccer sucks, all this. No. It's time to learn.
0: Get
4: it's
0: up,
4: a world
0: Jonathan.
4: Sport.
1: Open your eyes, people.
4: And the thing is, you think about it, Messi scored 3 goals, hat trick, okay? 3-0.
0: Mm-hmm.
4: What's that in football?
0: Yes.
4: 3 times 7 is
0: four,
4: what?
0: 3 touchdowns.
1: 21. And
4: that's
1: 21
4: all
1: nothing.
4: That is. We watch football all the time. It's 7-3 games all the time to the half court. Like, it's the same thing. It just doesn't add 6 points to a goal. Ain't nobody got time for that, man. The World Cup is a lifetime thing to be in your country.
0: All right, may I respond to this?
1: Of course it's not one-to-one, but go ahead.
0: Forgetting about what you value touchdowns, there's just more scoring in football than there is in soccer. That's indisputable.
1: It's also a 3-hour game.
0: That's right. But soccer is about a 100-minute game.
1: It's not. Yeah, 90 minutes. No, the games are 2 hours. It's a full extra hour. And in football, they go ahead and look it up. There's 11 to 13 minutes of action where the ball's actually moving. The rest of it is replays, 42nd, you get the 42nd time clock where everybody's standing around and scratching their jock.
0: So then you would think soccer would have more action then, more scoring, but it doesn't.
1: There is more back and forth. It's not because scoring's harder. It's easier to score a touchdown than it is to score a goal.
0: I'm just going to give you the generic statement, okay, Jonathan? Okay. And I need you to be fair and balanced when I give you the statement. In my opinion, soccer sucks, okay? But I can enjoy it once every 4 years. So I'm going to enjoy it. But generally speaking, like when the soccer, it's like when an NHL fan comes at you, the Stanley Cup is the greatest event ever. If you don't like hockey, what's the matter with you? Guess what? We don't care about hockey now. We're not going to care about hockey.
1: I'm not telling you that you have to enjoy it. I'm telling you that it's all about your perspective and how you grew up, because you can tear down any sport. You know how people tear down? Matt, we love the NBA. People tear down.
0: Oh, my God.
1: Only the fourth quarter.

0: like soccer, I get that. But you also need to keep an open mind and recognize there are faults with football, too. And there's flags.
1: Nothing's perfect.
0: There's flags every 5 seconds.
1: Right.
0: I love football. I love soccer. I love tennis. I love
2: football. Ain't nobody got time for that.
1: I'm just saying, Jonathan, I got your back on this. Don't, if you don't like soccer, just shut your bum ass up for a few days. You don't hear me saying soccer sucks. I mean, I did, but you know what I mean.
3: Look, people might not like scary movies. But there's going to be always a scary movie. You're going to be like, that was a good movie because you're appreciating the art. You're not going to go watch scary movies there all the time.
1: Yeah. I'm not going
0: to
1: watch any scary
0: movies. And I will continue to make the announcement. It's the reason why a pitcher's duel can be entertaining in baseball, right? Nobody's scoring, but they're still entertaining.
1: Yep.
0: And you're looking for the passing, the scoring, the saves, the almost goals.
1: We're running out of time here.
0: Okay.
1: All right, we got to get to Roger. 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And if you put the promo code 790 in, oh, wonderful things are going to happen. 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
0: Yeah, Scottie Scheffler trading as the leader right now at 14%. Rory McIlroy, 6.7%. John Rahm at 5%. 100 on him gets you 1875 if you feel like John Rahm's going to do it. And the beauty of Kalshi is that you can get in and out of the market. Let's say Scottie Scheffler has a bad first round, or he's around even, and you're like, I don't know if I'm going to bet on or I'm going to trade on him, or I don't know how he's going to be able to turn this around, then you can get out. You can cut your losses. Or you can also get more in, and then it gets a bigger payoff at the end. It is a trade in a live market. You're not going against odds makers. You're not going up against a house. You can get in and out. That's the fun of it. I gave the true story earlier. I'll say it again. We're on the way here to Lake Charles. I see that France is going with a high press against Senegal. It's looking like it's going to open up and be a back-and-forth game. At the time, it was 0-0. 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
18: Things finally calming down around town now. We do have a west loop slowdown northbound at 69, just a lot of ramp merging. Also, a slowdown coming through Midtown, southbound the exit for Fannin. Too many cars for that exit right there. I-10 westbound, that's road work. Going to be at 45, two skinny lanes and a concrete wall. Clear the Gulf Freeway telephone wreck and stay the course inbound. I'm Sky Mike.
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8: All right, our time is short. Get in here right now. I demand you to come in here, Houston, all nine of you that are listening. 713-212-5790. 713-212-5790. Roger on 790. Roger, what's the matter with you?
9: Hey, Matt. Well, you know, it was a nice concept that Discover Green with the World Cup until these punk-ass kids with the teenage takeover go and try to wreck some stuff like that. And it's very few and far between that we get events like this in downtown, and we sure do need them. But, you know, these kids with these parents with these unsupervised kids and just having them wreck that whole event just really pissed me off. You know, they should really employ their kids to get a summer job, maybe take in some kind of sport or hobby. We have a program at our work where we have taking these kids in the summer. We make them, you know, do projects around the warehouse. And, you know, we set aside stuff like that for them. Put money in their pocket, show them about it, got him a bucket, and see life through a realistic point of view. And, I mean, just what happened in downtown is a damn travesty. That's all I got, man.
8: Thank you, Roger.
10: Shut your bum ass up, man.
11: Down there.
8: Last weekend, there were a bunch of kids down there, and there were gunshots fired.
11: Really?
8: Yeah, it was not.
11: At the World Cup thing?
8: No, this was downtown, Discovery Green area.
11: Oh, okay.
8: Downtown sucks. I'm sorry. And I don't mean to be that guy. It just does. I love our city for so many things. Our downtown just never got going. And apparently, the foreign folks that have come into town, they're not going down. I was watching the news report. I told you this yesterday.
11: Yeah.
8: 2 days ago, they're like, they went and got four different restaurant owners. They're like, man, we're empty.
11: Mm-hmm.
8: Now, I think the area.
11: Biggio's.
8: Biggio ain't around, I don't think.
11: That's what I said. R.I.P.
8: R.I.P. Biggio's. But I mean, like, now the festival in and around the stadium that they created, that's doing
11: it
8: pretty
11: seems like
8: that's
11: there's a
8: doing
11: lot of
8: very,
11: people.
8: Very well.
11: But, okay.
8: Now, the only thing that's holding them back is, frankly, the weather right now. But
11: Yeah.
8: But yeah, downtown is just.
11: Get ready to learn Houston humidity and rain, buddy.
10: You just try to come in here from like Belgium or Switzerland or the Netherlands.
8: The Netherlands. Oh. What's the average humidity in the Netherlands? 19%?
10: Oh, it's lovely here in Houston, Texas. And then it's just rain. I don't know. Sorry. That's my Dutch accent.
8: Jonathan, you notice how many international accents Ross tries to do on the show?
12: We got to get him a whole segment. See what we can pull out.
10: It's like a feels like 115 with mosquitoes the size of your head biting your neck.
8: All right.
10: I'm sure they're really loving that from Denmark.
8: Tell the audience right now in your Netherlands accent, Astros baseball is next. Go ahead and do it. Hurry.
10: Astros on deck with Matt Thomas is next. That was almost like Borat.
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14: Your News Radio 740 forecast clearing this afternoon, high 87, partly cloudy tonight, low 79.
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34: And it's the rubber game of a three-game series from Daikin Park as the Houston Astros at 34-41 take on the Detroit Tigers at 30-43. Matt Thomas back with you at 12:02 with our official on-deck show as we get you ready for Casey Mize throwing today for the Tigers, 2-3 with an ERA of 2.27. Peter Lambert will throw for Houston, 5 wins, 4 losses, and an earned run average of 3.47. Let's get back to last night's game, and it was a good one. Good pitching matchup. Former Astro Framber Valdez against Hunter Brown on the mound for the Astros for the first time since early April. It is our game rewind and is presented to you by Uptown Appliance Repair. We anticipated a low-scoring game with these two fine pitchers, so defense would matter. Case in point, the top of the first.
1: 2-1. Curveball, and that's belted down the right field line, racing over Smith. He won't get there. One hops off the wall. Dingler on his way to third. He's getting away from Joey Cora. Here's the relay to the plate by Peña. Oh, it's there in plenty of time, and Dingler doesn't even slide. Aggressive send by Joey Cora, even with two out. Smith to Peña to Diaz, and the side is retired.
34: Yeah, that right field doing some wonders. Even if the bats are not great, the defense remains very strong for one Cam Smith. We'll go to the second inning now, where the Tigers in their second plate appearance would draw first blood.
1: First pitch, and that's grounded left side and off the heel of Peña's glove on a bounce and in the left field. That'll score Torkelson. Lee is aboard, and it's 1-0 Tigers. Peña trying to make the backhanded play to his right. That ball maybe bounced a little higher than he anticipated. It's going to be scored as a base hit for Lee.
34: All right, so we mentioned defense matters. It would hurt Detroit's lack of defense to make it a new ball game in the bottom of the fifth.
1: The 2-0. That's down, and it gets past Dingler. Here comes Delgado to score the tying run. 1-1 ball game. Went all the way to the backstop after Dingler couldn't handle that low pitch. Walker goes to second.
34: All right, now, the storyline again for the Astros was a return to Hunter Brown. He gave you 5 2/3, 3 hits, 1 earned run, 3 walks, and a bunch of these.
10: Leading 1-0 here in the top of the third inning. There's a swing and a miss. And Hunter Brown with the punch out, his first since March. Welcome back, Hunter Brown. Here's the 1-2 pitch, and a swing and a miss as he gets him the second strikeout of the inning. Here's the pitch. Strike 3 called.
2: Got him with a fastball.
1: 2-2. And that is at the knees for strike three. McKinney goes down looking at a 96-mile-an-hour fastball. That's the fourth strikeout for Brown. And there is one away. Long set. Now the 1-2. Did he go around? Yeah, he did. Couldn't hold up on the high fastball. Down goes Outman. And that's five strikeouts for Hunter Brown as he works around the leadoff walk. 2-2 delivery. And that is strike three. Call at the top of the zone. McGonigal knew it. He goes down looking. That's six strikeouts for Hunter. And there is one away. 2-2. Swing and a miss. Got him on a breaking ball down and away. That was the slider. That's seven strikeouts for Hunter Brown. And there are two away here in the six.
6: And that's how he would finish. We're at a 1-1 game. The Tigers would then take the lead in the top of the eighth.
1: Pitch on the way. And that's lifted to center. This will get the run in. To his left, Matthews. He makes the catch. Tagging and coming home is Lee. The throw home is cut off, and the Tigers lead 2-1.
6: All right. Now, so the third base spot has been occupied by a bunch of different folks. Isak Paredes, obviously Carlos Correa. A new candidate doing the damage for the Astros in our play of the game. It is presented to you by the Shell Federal Credit Union.
1: First pitch. And that's a ground ball pass. Vess up the middle. And under the glove of Lee in the center field. That'll score Diaz. Smith tearing around third. He scores. Raynel Delgado's first two big league RBIs. And the Astros lead it 3-2.
6: All right. That's nice. The Astros would get some more action bottom of the eighth thanks to an overturn.
1: 0-1. High bouncer left side. Charging is the shortstop McKinstry to second for one on the first. Out at first. Astros are going to look at that play at first base.
7: After review, the call on the field is overturned. The runner is safe. Houston will return this out.
1: So give Pena an RBI, and the Astros now lead 4-2.
6: Let's go to the Detroit ninth inning. We mentioned Hunter Brown gave you 5 2/3. Oker, De Los Santos, and King would hold things for Josh Hader.
1: Paredes holding on green at first. The pitch. Swing and a miss. Got him on the slider, and that is the ball game. The Houston Astros score three times in the bottom of the eighth and come from behind to defeat the Detroit Tigers 4-2 to even up this series at a game apiece. Rubber match tomorrow afternoon.
6: And that would be now at 110 here on 790. Raynel Delgado 2-for-4 with a pair of ribbies. Hunter Brown getting a non-decision. But again, very good way for him to get back on the mound for the Local 9. Our home run counter is presented to you by Primeway FCU. Nothing for the Local 9 last night. Deep 98 home runs this year for the Astros. Puts them third in Major League Baseball. The Yankees are top at 106. 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
8: Fastball was good. Curveball was good. When he got to that 80-85, you could start seeing him breathing harder, taking more time around the mound, so you could tell like some fatigue was starting to sit in. But this guy competes, man. It's a horse.
6: How about that offensive hero, Raynel Delgado, Skip?
8: He is grateful to be up here. I tell you that. He is a ton of energy in the dugout, in the clubhouse. Feels like he's been up here for a very long time. Like he's excited. He wants to play.
6: All right. Other clubhouse, our friend A.J. Hinch discusses his squad facing Hunter Brown.
9: Any chance you get to try to put some pressure on him, obviously you need to. We knew it was going to be tough for him, or tough against him. It always is. And that's why, you know, you're trying to win a 2-1 game at the end.
6: Well, it was 4-2 in favor of the good guys. Framber Valdez, 6 innings, 6 hits, 3 walks, 6 Ks. Here's Hinch on his thrower.
9: I thought he did a great job of staying connected to the competition and not letting himself get distracted or not let him feel any unnecessary pressure or really make anything more out of it. I mean, obviously, he's going to recognize the guys that he's played with.
6: All right, that again, a good matchup yesterday, won by the good guys. We hear from the Astros general manager next, 12:09, here on Sports Talk 790.
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9: 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Matt Thomas with you, leading you into Astros baseball here on 790. It is the finale of a three-game series between the Astros and the Tigers. Guardians will be in for a weekend set Friday, Saturday, and Sunday. A roof report and weather update is brought to you by Marshall Stevenson Elevator. Chance of showers in downtown Houston throughout the day. Game time temperature expected to be 84 degrees with the roof closed. Dana Brown is a guest of the Morning Drive with Dan and Cole every Wednesday at 9:30 on Sports Talk 790. An opportunity for you to catch some of that right now, where Dana was certainly happy to watch last night's affair as a former Astro went against a current Astro on the mound matchup. That current Astro, Hunter Brown, was spectacular.
10: Yeah, nothing like seeing your number one return and return in that fashion, especially through a really good game for us. You know, could have gotten that last out, but, you know, we want to make sure that we protect them and can keep our pitch counts where we have them. But overall, he was really good. One run came on a bad hop on that ball that jumped on Jeremy Pena. Other than that, you know, he would have had a scoreless six innings. And so, outstanding. Glad to have him back. Big boost for us. You know, having him back as our number one starter and, you know, Hader back as our number one reliever. It's been really good for this club.
11: You just mentioned it that you're trying to make sure that his pitch count stays low. So is Hunter somewhat on a pitch count for the next several games, or are we just in a motion of if he feels like he's good to go, we're going to keep him back out there until otherwise?
10: Yeah, I mean, initially we want to hover right around 90 where he was. And so, it was in six innings, 90 pitches, that's, pretty strong outing when you're coming back. From an injury. And so you don't want to start grinding guys to 105 to 110 pitches. You want to keep them right at that 90 and six innings mark, if you could. I mean, it's just protecting the player. It's building them back up the right way. And we want to be very cautious about that.
11: As you are now adding in another starting pitcher to the rotation, is the plan right now to be at a six-man squad until roughly the All-Star break, or are there conversations about maybe saying, Kaiway Tung did his job. He was great in roles when he had to be, but he is better acclimated into the bullpen, and we are going back to a five-man squad.
10: Look, we're having discussions about that right now. The course of action is most likely going to be for that 13-game stretch to stay in a six-man. If we can give someone a breather or a break, skip a start, we'll do that. But ultimately, we'll stay in a six-man at least through those 13 games in a row. And then we'll have some conversations when we go back to the five as to what that looks like.
11: Is that a conversation about maybe having someone skip a start just because of to get their mind right? Mike Burrows, Kaiway Tung, both being options, just so that way maybe they don't have to feel the pressure of having to deliver every single time they take the mound when mentally maybe they're not right there.
10: Here's what I would say, like for a guy like Burrows as an example, I mean, he's already closing in on the number of innings that he's had last year. And so, we have to be mindful of that, and we have to, we have to protect our arms, and we have to, watch how many innings these guys throw and what the workload looks like and the grind of the major league season. And so we're always having conversations about, what we could do to protect our pitching, because it's a long season. It's 162 games, and you can get caught up and swept away by these games, and you could grind your guys down to a halt. So we want to make sure that we're protecting them and they're mindful of their workload.
7: Dana, with Christian Walker going through a little bit of a rough stretch here, do you think that he would benefit from moving out of that three spot? And then Yiner Diaz, getting him back last night, first plate appearance, drawing a walk. I mean, I've got to believe that's something that you absolutely love to see.
10: Yiner drew that walk. We were like, okay, Yiner's looked like he's locked in. And, he got a base hit yesterday. He threw a runner out. It's a nice return for Yiner. We're looking forward to having him more. We're going to gradually build him up, play him a day, rest him a day, play him a day, try to get him 2 days in a row. So we'll gradually build him up. But yes, he's off to a good start. We like what we saw last night.
11: Right now, do you plan on it being a platoon style, or is it maybe Vasquez works with X amount of pitchers and Diaz works with other guys while rotating on in, of course, because of you don't want to see him go back to the IL and you have to make another move at catcher?
10: Yeah, I mean, ultimately, this is Joe's decision. But at the end of the day, I think the best course of action is to build Yiner up to get him, back to getting most of the games, I would say, at least 60% of the games. You build him back up. You keep Vasquez active. We actually love what Vasquez have done for us this year. He's hit a little bit of a rough patch with the bat. But we feel like, he's playing a lot. And so now that Diaz is back, pulling back on him some, I think he'll elevate back to what he did for us earlier this season. And so, it's a very important thing in the course of a season, particularly with catchers. Catching is a grind. You guys have heard me say often that catching is it's like a two-man job. One guy could catch 100, the other guy could catch the other 62. But you definitely need two pretty good catchers, and we feel good about both of these guys. And Diaz, of course, is the front runner, the future. But we definitely feel good about what Vasquez has done for us this year.
7: Back end of the batting order for you guys right now, guys like Cam Smith, we talked about him a little bit last week, but also too, looks like we're starting to see a little bit more extended playing time for Bryce Matthews. What do you think you guys have gotten out of him this last week?
10: Yeah, make no mistake. I mean, I've been vocal about this. We need to get some offense from the bottom of that lineup, particularly our outfield. We haven't gotten much production in the outfield. That's why, when Wade went down, Wade looked like he was going to feel a little bit of a void. That hurts some. But we're giving Matthews some run. We're trying to see which one of these guys are going to get hot, and they will get hot. It's just a matter of time. But we definitely need more outfield production And those guys happen to hit at the bottom of our lineup, so we need some production out of those guys. They're well aware of it. Those guys are grinding. I think we all see the cliffs of coming attractions, but we just have to hold on and give these guys some time to develop. These guys are learning at the major league level, particularly when you talk about Matthews and Cam Smith. They're learning at the major league level, and these guys are grinding it out. The team is playing well right now, you know. At the end of the day, over our last 24 games, we're 14-10 in that 3.5-week span since May 22nd. And, the boys are turning the corner. You know, we're four and a half games back, three out in the wild card. And, you know, think about it. This time in 2024, you know, we were 9 games back after, our first 75. So the guys are grinding. Guys are worried, but I'm telling you, these guys are turning the corner right now. We're seeing it before our very eyes. Guys are getting healthy. We're getting guys back. Javier threw again last night. He was up to 95, a lot of strikes. There's good things happening with this club and on the roster. And I really feel good about the direction we're going in, and this is the time to get hot.
7: And also, too, Dana, I know with the trade deadline coming up here in about a month or so, you don't want to give away your cards. But, I mean, is it safe to say that this is the time where you would like to see, all right, what do we have in our outfield spots with guys like Cam and with Bryce Matthews and Joey Loperfido, of starting to see those guys starting to get it going at the plate as opposed to looking outside?
10: Look, if these guys could turn a corner, that would be outstanding for this ball club. We've seen the defense from both of these young players, you know, Matthews and Smith. Outstanding arms, really good defenders. We're still waiting on the bat. If these guys can turn a corner, that would be very good. You know, if it looks like they're struggling a little bit, we'll be in the market to try to improve, you know, our outfield offense, you know, if possible, if something lines up. But, our first priority, our first goal would be for these guys to turn a corner. They're really good defensively. And, they can really throw. They cut down the extra bases. And if these guys could just turn the corner with the bats, you're looking at two really good future prospects for us in the outfield, in Cam Smith and Bryce Matthews. So, Loperfido is a guy that, we're still grinding through with our hitting guys. We're trying to make some adjustments with him. We know that, he's a talented athlete. He can play all three outfield positions. But we have the makings of some guys that can do some things. But, unfortunate right now, they're pretty young and they're trying to develop at the major league level. And we're going to give them some space, but we're not counting out that, there's a chance that we may have to make a move for a bat.
11: Dana, I'll get you out of here on this. Josh Hader's return has been nothing but impressive. He's only given up one hit in 6 appearances. Just knowing that you have him for the 9th inning, does that give you a better chance of setting up the back end of your bullpen? And do you still have the conversations of, depending on run differential or certain parts of the lineup, whether it be back-to-back left-handed hitters or all three right-handed hitters, that does play a role into you guys setting up who do you want out in the 7th, out in the 8th, because you know that when it comes to the 9th, 71 is taking them out.
10: Yeah, no doubt. Hader's been outstanding. He's pounding the strike zone, which I love to see. He's throwing a ton of strikes. And, he gave up the one hit last night. It was an 0-2 pitch that he missed his spot on. But he's been really good. And I think Joe's thought process is exactly what you said. I think he's going to match up the 7th and the 8th, depending on if you got a bunch of lefties. He may go King, I think that's, kind of Joe's call in terms of his 7th and 8th and how he wants to match those guys up. But no mistake, we're good in the back end, and Hader really solidifies, the back end of our bullpen. And, our bullpen's been good, over the last month. It's a 2.72 earned run average. These guys have been pretty good overall, and they've been in a good spot in the AL. We're turning the corner as a club, and as a 40-man roster club, we're turning this corner with all of our players, and we're trying to get the right mix at the end of the day and finalize a few things as we get through these injuries.
9: 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Christian Javier, last night for Sugar Land, 3 1/3 innings, allowed 4 hits, 3 runs, struck out 6. Javier in a rehab appearance, 63 pitches, 37 for strikes, and he topped out at 94 miles per hour. 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
16: in a 5-4 loss to Pudge's old team, the Rangers. It happened in Arlington. Hunter Pence with four hits in the game, including a home run and two doubles. Our mound matchup is brought to you by Morrow Mechanical Cooling and Heating. Casey Mize will throw today for the Tigers. Two wins, three losses, and an ERA of 2.27. More on him. We can tell you that he is returning for his second stint of the season on the off the injured list after suffering a right abductor inflammation. And he's making his first start since May the 27th. In that game against the Angels, he allowed two runs in that contest, has an ERA of 1.45 in his last overall starts. But again, he has had some time away from the team, having not pitched since May 27th. Last year, in 2025, he went 14-6 with an ERA of 3.48. He made the All-Star team and started 28 games for the Tigers. As far as the Astros are concerned, Peter Lambert will throw for them today. 5-4 with an ERA of 3.47. 10 starts for the Astros with 53 strikeouts and a .212 opponent batting average. His last appearance coming on the 10th in Los Angeles against the Anaheimers. Fourth quality start of the year. Two runs, five hits over six and a third. He struck out six without giving up a walk. He did not get a decision as the Astros went on to lose the game in 10 innings to the Angels by a score of 3-2. It was his longest stint and his first quality start since May the 11th. Peter Lambert and Casey Mize make up today's mound matchup. Our Astros batting leaders are brought to you by Trajan Wealth Management. Yordan Alvarez on a 23-game on-base streak dating back to May 22nd. He's batted .376 during that time with 9 home runs, 23 RBIs, 15 walks, a .471 on-base percentage, and an OPS during that time of 1,200. This ranks as the fifth longest streak of his career. Yordan Alvarez, with those Triple Crown-type numbers, certainly a batting leader for the Astros. Our Hawkins Corporation Pipeline Success telling you what's happening at the minor league level. And we will tell you that a guy that has spent some time with the Astros at the major league level has had some good run as of late. Zach DiCenzo, 2-for-3 with a walk on Tuesday night. He recorded consecutive multi-hit games for the first time with Sugar Land this season. In his last two games, DiCenzo was 4-for-6 with two walks and a run scored. Hawkins powers progress in the energy industry. Find out more by going to HawkinsCorp.com. A quick check of what's happening in the standings around Major League Baseball. And we'll start in the American League West. And these updates are brought to you by the Greater Houston Radiation Oncology. Right now, the Astros find themselves in fourth place in the AL West. Seattle's at 38-36. They're a game and a half better than the A's. The Rangers are 2.5 out. The Astros at 34-41 are 4.5 back. And the Angels are in last place at 8. As far as the Tigers are concerned, they're in fourth place in the Central. They are 9 back of first place Chicago. In the East, the Yankees have a 2.5 game lead over Tampa Bay. National League side, Atlanta is 7 better than Philadelphia. In the Central, Milwaukee has a 4.5 game lead over St. Louis. And the Los Angeles Dodgers with a 9 game lead over San Diego in the National League West. As far as the wild card is concerned, the Astros find themselves 3 back, but do have 5 teams in front of them when it comes to who is going to be playing in those wild card games. But still a lot to be decided. Quick check of the scorecard. Mets lead the Reds in the bottom of the third, 3-1 in Cincinnati. The Royals have a 2-0 lead at Washington in the top of the second. They're playing in Philadelphia this afternoon where the Marlins have a 3-2 lead against the Phillies. And of course, our game is coming up at 1:10. At 1:15, it's going to be the Padres and the Cardinals among games that start in the 1 o'clock hour. And lastly, let's get you the Astros starting lineup here, and we'll tell you that the Astros will go with Jeremy Peña at shortstop, followed by Yordan Alvarez at DH. Batting third and playing first base will be Christian Walker. Middle three, Isak Paredes at third, Jose Altuve at second, and Cam Smith in right. Bottom three, Joey Loperfido's in left, Jake Myers in center, and Christian Vasquez will catch and bat ninth. I'm Matt Thomas. Thank you so much for listening to today's edition of the On Deck Show. When the game is all said and done, Adam Wexler and Adam Klein will have the 10th inning show. Now to Robert Ford and Kevin Ashenfelder for the rubber game between the Astros and the Tigers. And it's next here on Sports Talk 790.

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7: Greetings from Daikin Park, where today the Houston Astros wrap up a three-game series with the Detroit Tigers. It's the rubber game of this series after the Astros picked up a 4-2 win last night. Raynel Delgado drove in his first two runs as a big leaguer with a go-ahead single. Hunter Brown gave up a run, struck out 7 over 5 2/3 innings in his return to the mound as the Astros ended a two-game skid. Tigers have dropped 3 of their last 4. Astros are 34-41. That puts them in fourth in the AL West, 4.5 games behind Seattle, while the Tigers are fourth in the AL Central, 9 games behind the White Sox and Guardians with a record of 30-43. Let's take a look at today's pitching matchup brought to you by Houston Methodist, leading medicine. Once again, joined by Kevin Eschenfelder for this series. And Esch, it's Peter Lambert on the bump for the Astros. And boy, has he been a revelation. Almost made the team out of spring training, was one of the last cuts. Started off at AAA. He's been up since mid-April and a 3.47 ERA.
8: Yeah, you talk about a guy at the right place at the right time. A guy that's had his troubles in his major league career. Went over, tried to reinvent himself as he went over and pitched in Japan. Came back and after not making the team, has certainly taken advantage of that opportunity. And you could make the argument, while he may not have been the best starting pitcher the Astros have had this season, he has certainly been as consistent as any starter that they've been able to run out there. He's given you quality innings and quality starts throughout the entire season.
7: Meanwhile, Casey Mize gets the ball for the Tigers, 2.27 ERA, but just 9 starts this year. He's coming off the injured list, missing nearly 3 weeks with right adductor inflammation, his second stint on the IL this year.
8: Yeah, it's a guy that has had to deal with those injuries. A very big top prospect when you think about a guy, number one overall pick a few years ago. But trying to keep him on the mound is something that the Tigers are going to need to do. And if they're going to get back in this race, it's going to be people like Casey Mize taking their turn in this rotation. Interesting to see how the Astros can kind of wait him out today and be able to see if they can run that pitch count up early and maybe score early for the first time in this series.
7: We'll be back with more of Astro Launch right after this.
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1: 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Seen the best velocity from Hader so far this year in this outing. Again, has only been back for a couple of weeks. And the Tigers are down to their final out. 31,000 plus to their feet. Paredes holding on, Green at first. The pitch, swing and a miss, got him on the slider, and that is the ball game. The Houston Astros score three times in the bottom of the eighth and come from behind to defeat the Detroit Tigers 4-2 to even up this series at a game apiece. Rubber match tomorrow afternoon.
7: Well, Joe Abel even up the series with the Tigers last night. And, of course, the biggest news for the Astros is seeing Hunter Brown out there and healthy and pitching well and giving you a chance to win. Overall, what did you think of Hunter's first start back in 10 weeks?
8: He looked strong. He did. From the very first pitch of the game, his presence, right? He was felt, not only felt it on the field, but also in the clubhouse. Him and Yennier Diaz just worked so well together. I was very encouraged how it felt like they didn't lose any track of each other, right? And just getting on the mound, giving a chance to win, giving us strong six innings, and then our team coming back and winning that game, it felt like a huge team win.
7: Yeah, I mean, that's the thing. Hunter coming back kind of overshadowed Yiner coming back, and obviously he's been an important piece, and good to see him. And like you mentioned, he and Hunter work really well together, so I'm sure that probably helped both of their comfort levels just returning from injury.
8: Yeah. You know, Yiner deserves a lot of credit of, you know, Hunter Brown's performance, just, you know, pressing the numbers and putting the game plan together. Both of them, you know, did a really, really good job. Yiner Diaz, what a walk with a single, throwing a guy out. Also had a really good outing. Really pleased to have them both. The offensive production for Yiner Diaz, it stretches our lineup even further. Really good to have those guys back.
7: You know, Raynel Delgado, when the Astros acquired him, both you and Dana Brown talking about, you know, you really like the glove and, you know, whatever he gives you offensively is a bonus. Well, he gave you a bonus with a two-run single for his first big league RBIs to give you the lead.
8: Yeah, and you know, he got an infield single against Valdez, scored the first run of the game for us. But yeah, his at-bats have been good. He's making good swing decisions. He's finding the barrel. We know that he's going to be a very aggressive hitter. He's going to hunt the fastball. And he's going to play good defense, and

0: He's, you know, his performance has been good. He's really excited to be here. I love the energy he brings. And he's someone that we've been kind of keeping an eye on him for a while, for a couple of years, and excited to have him in the organization.
1: You know, looking ahead to the next series, you have an off day tomorrow, then you have the Guardians coming in the town, and Mike Burrows would have been lined up to start that second game against Cleveland, that Saturday game, but he's getting skipped in a rotation. Instead, it's going to be Arrigetti in that second game, and then Tang starting on Sunday. And I know we talked about the rotation a little bit yesterday as it related to Tang and whether he would stay in the rotation. What's the move with Burrows, and how did you guys get to that decision?
0: Yeah, we're gonna have him in the bullpen against the series against the Guardians, trying to give him a blow and work out of the pen. And you know, we trying to make sure that we protect some of these guys when it comes to their workload. That allows us to do that, allows me to have another long guy in the bullpen, and then we'll figure out what's next for Mike. But right now, he's just going to work out of the pen for the Guardians.
1: Do you think sometimes for starting pitchers or really any player, just kind of a different look, a change of scenery, a slightly different role can maybe jumpstart them or at least just give them a different perspective?
0: Yeah, and he's done it before, right? Last year with the Pirates, he could pitch out of the pen. And just give him, you know, give him something to build on, right? We're going to do some stuff in the bullpen with him, have him available. I can, you know, be creative with, you know, on Emi start, or I have another for the Spencer start. So there's ways that we could use him and get him going that way. But Mike has had some really good outings for us. His stuff is really good. Our plan is just trying to get him rolling, trying to get in the right direction.
1: Joe Espada, Astros manager. Thanks for joining us. Good luck today.
0: Yes, sir. Thank you, Robert.
1: Back with more of Astro Launch right after this.
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14: 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Today here at Daikin Park, it's the finale of the three-game series between the Astros and the Detroit Tigers as Peter Lambert takes the mound against Casey Mize. This is the rubber game of three-game set. Astros and Tigers coming up. We'll set the starting lineups next.
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41: Kevin Eschenfelder sitting in for Steve Sparks once again today. The finale of this three-game series between the Astros
0: and the Detroit Tigers. Get those lineup cards out. Here's what it looks like today. First, for the Detroit Tigers, Kevin McGonigal, the shortstop. He will be leading it off, followed by the designated hitter, Dylan Dingler. Riley Green bats third for the Tigers in left field. The first baseman is Spencer Torkelson, batting cleanup. Kerry Carpenter back in there today. He is in right field. Colt Keith is the third baseman. Matt Vierling will be in center field. He'll bat seventh. Haoyu Lee will be at second base batting eighth. And Jake Rogers, the former Astro farmhand, will bat ninth and will catch. McGonigal, Dingler, and Green. Torkelson, Carpenter, and Keith. Vierling, Lee, and Rogers for the Detroit Tigers. The lineup that will face Peter Lambert, who gets the start for the Astros. For the Astros, their starting lineup looks like this. Is Jeremy Peña, the shortstop, leads it off. The designated hitter batting in the two-hole, Yordan Alvarez. Christian Walker will be at first base after a DH day yesterday. He will bat third. Isak Paredes will play third base, and he will be the cleanup man. Jose Altuve is at second base, batting fifth. Cam Smith in the six-hole. He is in right field. The left fielder is Joey Loperfido, batting seventh. Jake Myers is in center field. He will bat eighth. And Christian Vasquez will be at catcher today. He will bat ninth. So Peña, Alvarez, and Christian Walker. Paredes, Altuve, and Smith. Loperfido, Myers, and Vasquez. That is the lineup that will face the 29-year-old right-hander, Casey Mize. Astros and the Detroit Tigers. First pitch is on the way from Daikin Park.
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0: This copyrighted broadcast is presented by authority of the Houston Astros LLC and may not be reproduced, retransmitted in any form, and the accounts and descriptions of this game may not be disseminated without the express written consent of the Houston Astros. The finale of the three-game series, rubber game of the three-game set between the Astros and Detroit Tigers. We call the action, Robert Ford.
1: Thank you, Kevin Eschenfelder. It's right-hander Peter Lambert on the mound for the Astros tonight. He's 5-4, 3.47 ERA in 10 starts, 57 innings, 44 hits, 25 walks, 53 strikeouts. League batting .212 against the 29-year-old from San Dimas, California. No decision his last time out Wednesday in Anaheim, but pitched well, gave up two runs, struck out six, did not walk anyone over six and a third innings. His first start without a walk. He's gone. He's won each of his last three decisions, and over that four-start span has an ERA of 3.32. Kevin McGonigal will lead things off for the Tigers. Left-handed hitting shortstop, batting .282, fifth in the AL with a .392 on base percentage. Five homers, 25 RBIs for the rookie. Infield shades to pull. Paredes even with third and off the line. And the first pitch of the game is swung through for strike one, a 92-mile-an-hour fastball. First pitch brought to you by Daikin. Proud to help listeners stay comfortable indoors while perfecting the air we share. Lambert with the 0-1. Curveball is a little low. And a ball into strike. Astros in the home whites. Tigers in the road gray pants. And they're wearing their alternate black tops. They just introduced these alternate tops this year. Black, they say Detroit across the front in orange. Names and numbers on the back in orange, trimmed in white. There's a 1-1. And that's hit foul. And that'll reach the seats perhaps Paredes streaking over, and that actually stayed in play, just hit off the base of the sidewall. Paredes couldn't get there, and it's 1-2 now to McGonigal.
0: 82 degrees outside Daikin Park, 71 inside.
1: Finally, the rain has stopped in Houston, it would appear. Been pretty rainy the last few days. Here's the 1-2. And that's hit foul off the top of the screen and over. And it's 1-2 still to Kevin McGonigal.
0: Loper, Fito, Myers, and Cam Smith in the outfield. Pena and Altuve the middle infield. Paredes and Walker on the corners. And Christian Vasquez is the battery mate of Peter Lambert.
1: 1-2. Pulled, first base side. Walker to his left to field it. He takes it to the bag himself, and that's out number one. That brings up Dylan Dingler, who's DHing today. He started behind the plate the first two games. Dingler hitting .255, .330 on base percentage, 16 homers, fourth in the AL with 51 runs batted in. Lambert working from the third base side of the rubber. His first pitch to Dingler. He is in the dirt, down and away with a breaking ball. Dingler's really caught fire this season. 16 home runs, already a new career high. Very good defensive catcher as well. Won a Gold Glove last year. The 1-0. And there's a strike on the inner third, and it's 1-1.
0: It's by far the most right-handed lineup we've seen for the Tigers in this series.
1: Yeah, only four hitters batting from the left side against Lambert. 1-1. And that's hit off the hands and popped up shallow left. Pena streaking out. Now backpedaling, and he makes the two-handed grab, two away.
0: Got that sinker to run in on him. And got it off the hands of Dingler and a weak pop-up to shortstop.
1: Riley Green, the batter, left-handed hitting left fielder. Green batting .299. That's third in the AL. Eighth with a .389 on base percentage. Eight homers and 33 RBIs for Green, the fifth overall pick in the draft back in 2019. He's been an all-star each of the last 2 years. Infield plays him the pull. No score, top of the first. Pitch on the way. And Green hits it high in the air out to center. Easing to his right is Jake Myers, and he puts it away to retire the side. A 1-2-3 first for Lambert. He needs just eight pitches. And after a half inning, Tigers nothing, Astros coming up.
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0: scoreless ball game, Astros and Tigers. Bottom of the first inning, Casey Mize on the mound for Detroit. Came off the IL today. He missed about 3 weeks with right adductor inflammation. 2-3 with a 2.27 ERA in 9 starts, 47 and 2/3 innings, 34 hits, 12 walks, 49 strikeouts. Jeremy Peña leads it off, and Mize's first pitch misses outside for ball one, a 92-mile-an-hour fastball. Peña, two hits yesterday, batting .273, .340 on base percentage, 3 homers, 13 driven in. The 1-0. Swing and a miss at the breaking ball. That was the slider, and it's 1-1. Mize has injured his right adductor twice this year. He was out for about 2.5 weeks to start May with a right adductor strain. The 1-1. And that's down 2-1. And then in his third start back on May 27th against the Angels, he re-aggravated that right adductor issue and had to come out after 4 scoreless innings. 2-1 is lined foul and into the net down the right field line.
1: Yeah, just giving up a couple of hits in that game as well.
0: Yeah, wound up going on the IL the very next day, May 28th, and coming off the IL to make this start today. The 2-2 to Peña, swing and a miss, slider gets him, and that's out number one.
1: That's a slider that looks like it stays in the zone a long time, and has late action on it, and that time Peña swung through two of those sliders.
0: Here's Yordan, leads the American League with a .326 average, second in the majors with a .430 on base percentage. Second in the majors to Kyle Schwarber with 24 homers. Schwarber is 25. And second in the AL with 54 driven in. First pitch, whacked foul back into the screen, got the slider, and it's nothing and one. Alvarez with a single yesterday to give him a 23-game on-base streak. Also has a 7-game hit streak coming into today. The 0-1. And that is at the knees with another slider. Perfect pitch, and it's nothing and two.
1: Yeah, the thing I think the national media looks at Yordan as a power hitter. No one has more hits in the American League. He leads the league with 88 hits.
0: The 0-2. And that is just off the outside corner. Came with another slider. So 3 straight sliders to Yordan, and it's a 1-2 count.
1: He's just a good hitter. A great hitter.
0: 1-2. That's way high, 2-2. His batting average for his career is right at .300.
2: Yep.
0: Think about all the power he has provided as well.
1: Hitting .426 here in June.
0: 2-2. That is a little low. Missed with the heater. And a full count now to Yordan. Payoff pitch. And Alvarez pokes it deep to center. Racing back is Vierling onto the warning track. Makes the catch a step shy of the wall right by the 399 foot marker below the Phillips 66 home run pump. Two away.
1: He missed it, but not by much.
0: So two out, nobody on for Christian Walker. 399 feet, the distance on that flyout. Walker, right-handed hitting first baseman, DH yesterday. Alvarez played left field in yesterday's game. Pitch on the way by Mize, and that misses down and away. Batting .245, .316 on base percentage. Tied for fifth in the AL with 18 homers. Third in the league with 52 runs batted in. First time he's ever faced Casey Mize, the 1-0. And Walker hits it in the air to right. This is playable for Carpenter, moving to his left, and he makes the catch to retire the side. A 1-2-3 first for Casey Mize, and after one inning, Astros nothing, Tigers nothing.
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0: 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No score, top of the second. Peter Lambert delivers, and it's inside to Spencer Torkelson for a ball. Torkelson, right-handed hitting first baseman for Detroit. Batting 207, 308 on base percentage. 12 homers, 29 runs batted in. Lambert's 1-0. And Torkelson skies this one down the right field line. Cam Smith is over, waiting for it to come down, and he makes the catch for out number one. Spent Father's Day at Dad's favorite spot, Daikin Park. 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
1: It's quite evident the Tigers' game plan is to be aggressive early in the count. That's how Peter Lambert's had four outs in his first 11 pitches.
0: First pitch to Kerry Carpenter is a little high for a ball. Left-handed hitting right fielder, batting 230, 313 on base percentage, 9 homers, 26 runs batted in for Carpenter. Rubber game of this three-game set between the Astros and Tigers, 1-0. Fouled back to the screen. Detroit with a 9-3 win on Monday night. Astros with the 4-2 win last night, coming from behind, scoring 3 runs in the bottom of the 8th inning to eventually prevail. Here comes the 1-0. Curveball snaps in for a strike. That buckled Carpenter, 1-1. Tigers made a roster move before today's game. They had to activate Casey Mize off the IL to make the start. And they put Gleyber Torres on the IL. The pitch, grounded, foul up the first baseline, 1-2. Torres, you may recall, came out of the first game of this series on Monday night. After a swing, came out mid at bat, and he's on the IL with a left oblique strain. He missed time with a left oblique strain last month as well. As a matter of fact, it just come back a couple of weeks ago from that. So Gleyber Torres back on the IL for Detroit. 1-2. That is inside, and it's a 2-2 count now to Carpenter.
1: Seems like there's been a bit of a rash of oblique injuries around Major League Baseball.
0: The Astros certainly have had their share. Yainer Diaz and Jose Altuve both recently back from oblique injuries. 2-2. Bounce foul off to the right. 2-2 still. Now you think about the torque of a swing and how often these guys swing, whether it's in a game or in the cages or batting practice on the field. Here comes a 2-2 to Carpenter. Curveball, strike three call at the knees on the outside corner. Carpenter not so sure, but he gets rung up by Quinn Walcott. And that is the first strikeout for Lambert, two away.
1: A great feel for the spin early on, and that was a curveball that just absolutely dropped in at the bottom of the zone on the outside corner.
0: Yeah, perfectly located. Walcott got it right. Two out, nobody on for Colt Keith. Left-handed hitting third baseman. He had 3 home runs on Monday. Pitch on the way, and there's a strike on the outside corner. Became the youngest Detroit Tiger with a 3-homer game since a 20-year-old Al Kaline in 1955. Keith is 24 years old, turns 25 in August. 0-1. Inside, did that hit him? Yeah, it did. Sounded like it hit the elbow guard on his front arm. So Keith will head to first base on the hit-by-pitch, a fastball that got a little too far inside for Lambert's liking.
1: Yeah, you see the frustration, too, with Peter Lambert. It was just a heater that got away from him. Just kept running in on Colt Keith and got him on that elbow guard.
0: So Keith is aboard. That's the 5th batter Lambert has hit this year. And now Matt Vierling will stand in. Getting his first start in this series, right-handed hitting center fielder, batting 203. 264 on base percentage, 4 homers, 23 runs batted in. No score, top of the second. Lambert's pitch, and that's over for a strike with a fastball, nothing and one. Vierling pinch hit in yesterday's game and grounded out. Outfield shades him slightly the other way. The 0-1. And that is called ball, maybe a little low, but challenged. Says Christian Vasquez, the one challenging. And I think Vasquez is going to win this. That looked like that was at the bottom of the zone. Whole ball within the strike zone in the bottom portion. And the fans get to see it on the video board.
2: Houston has two challenges remaining.
0: So it's nothing and two now.
1: Literally the entire baseball in the zone.
0: Yeah, if you're going to challenge early in a game, you're going to be pretty certain that you're going to win that. And Vasquez was very certain. He's gotten a lot better when it comes to the ABS challenges from behind the plate. Keith held on at first by Walker. And a throw over to first. Keith back with a dive. He's 3-for-3 stealing bases this year. The Astros and the Tigers do not run a whole lot. Only the Giants have fewer steals than these two clubs. Here's the 0-2. It misses way high. And it's a 1-2 count. Astros first saw Vierling as a member of the Philadelphia Phillies in the 2022 World Series. Started two games in that World Series. 1-2. That's down and away. And it's 2-2. He started Game 2 and Game 6, both of the games that were started by Framber Valdez. They had Brandon Marsh, left-handed hitter, who got the other starts in the World Series for Philadelphia. Throw over to first base. Back with a dive goes Keith. And, of course, now Vierling and Framber are teammates. Valdez started yesterday for the Tigers. Traded to Detroit before the 2022 season. Now in his fourth season wearing the old English D. 2-2. And that's popped up behind home. Vasquez giving it a look, but that's into the seats. 2-2 still.
1: It's an important game for both of these teams because both of these teams, to get back into things, are going to have to start stacking some series wins, this being the rubber game of this three-game series.
0: Both of these teams with off days tomorrow. Astros will welcome in the Guardians. Tigers, they'll go home to play the White Sox. 2-2. Swing and a miss. Chased a changeup in the dirt. Picked out of the dirt by Vasquez. Tags Vierling, and the side is retired. So a two-out hit batter, but no harm done. And after 1.5, Astros nothing, Tigers nothing.
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7: Leading off for your Houston Astros, third baseman number 15, Isaac Paredes.
0: No score, Astros and Tigers, bottom of the second. Isaac Paredes leads it off against Casey Mize, right-hander delivers, and it misses outside, ball one. Paredes hitting .233, .343 on base percentage, 10 homers, 35 runs batted in. The 1-0 bounce foul up the third baseline. And it's a one ball, one strike count to Paredes, the former Detroit Tiger. As a matter of fact, made his big league debut with them in 2020. He was originally signed by the Cubs out of Hermosillo, Mexico. And then traded by the Cubs to Detroit at the deadline in 2017. 1-1, and that's hit in the air. Left field fairly deep, but this is playable for Green, moving to his left. Comes in a few steps, makes the catch. As soon as that ball was hit, Green went back a few steps toward the warning track, but then realized it was off the end and wasn't going to carry.
1: Yeah, it was good movement, late movement. That talk about not missing bats, but missing sweet spots, and that ball just did get off the end of the bat.
0: Here's Jose Altuve, right-handed hitting second baseman, batting .234, .312 on base percentage, 7 homers, 16 runs batted in. Scoreless ball game, bottom of the second. Mize delivers, and swing and a miss, chase the slider down and away, nothing and one. Mize has been excellent against the Astros in his career. This is his fourth start against them, but first since 2024. 0-1. That's outside. Mize has gone at least six innings and given up one run or fewer in all three starts he's made against the Astros. A .95 ERA in his career against Houston. 1-1. Way inside, Altuve drops the back as bad as he moves back out of the way.
1: Now you can see the pitch sequence there. Back-to-back sliders off the plate. Jose offered it the first one, took the second one, and then starts to get leaning out over the plate. Mize comes back with the heater on the inside.
0: Altuve back in the box. Here's the 2-1. And that's over for a strike, 2-2. Mize, an all-star last year for the Tigers, won 14 games. Now in his sixth big league season, all but Detroit. 2-2. It's in the dirt. Down and away with the breaking ball, full count. Mize selected first overall in the draft in 2018 out of Auburn. Originally from Springville, Alabama. Altuve ready for a 3-2. Here it is. Ground ball hits softly up the middle, fielded on a hop to his left by the shortstop McGonagall, and he throws out Altuve for the second out. A little humpback liner on the infield. And now it's Cam Smith's turn. Cam batting .219, .301 on base percentage, 7 homers, 26 runs batted in. Hits in each of his last three games. Scoreless ball game, bottom of the second. Mize, the kick and the pitch. That's over for a strike with a slider, nothing and one. In addition to that slider, Mize also throws a splitter. 0-1. It's off the outside corner with the fastball at 94.
1: Slider's been his best pitch. Opponent's hitting just .114 off of that slider.
0: 1-1. And Smith lifts this one in the left field, and that's down for a base hit. Bounces all the way to the out-of-town scoreboard. Smith trying for two. The throw in by Riley Green. The slide. Smith is in with the leg-first slide. A two-out double for Cam. Hits now in four consecutive games. That's his 12th two-bagger of the season.
1: So often the case, that first step out of the box, and that time Cam Smith, he was thinking two as soon as he left the batter's box.
0: That was the splitter that he got from Mize. It was about thigh high. So the Astros have a man in scoring position with two out for Joey Loperfido, left-handed hitting left fielder. Batting .232, .341 on base percentage, no homer, 7 driven in. First pitch, strike on the outside corner, nothing and one. Been a struggle for Loperfido of late. Did walk as a pinch hitter to help start that three-run rally in the eighth inning last night. But hitless in his last 16 at-bats. 0-1. And that's down. It's a ball into strike. Miss with the splitter. One one. Loperfido loops this one in a shallow right, racing in Carpenter, and he makes the catch, moving over toward right center to retire the side. So the Astros a two-out double, but nothing more, and we're through two innings. Astros nothing, Tigers nothing.
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0: Astros ball game as we go to the third inning. How You Lee will be leading it off.
1: How You Lee, the second baseman, batting eighth. It's first pitch swinging. Hits a high fly ball to right field. Cam Smith right there, and he'll make the catch. One pitch, one out in the third inning. Nine pitches in the first inning for Peter Lambert. A 17-pitch second inning, and gets his first out on the first pitch of the third. Brings up Jake Rogers. Rogers batting ninth today, getting his first start of the series. Rogers, a former Astro farmhand, right-handed hitter against the right-handed pitcher, Peter Lambert. Here's the pitch. And that's just misses off the outside corner. August 31st, 2017. Franklin Perez, Daz Cameron, and Jake Rogers traded from the Astros to the Tigers for Justin Verlander. Here's a pitch from Peter Lambert, and it splits the zone, and at the bottom of the zone, it's one ball and one strike to Jake Rogers.
2: That trade worked out for the Astros.
1: I would say so. Here's the 1-1 pitch. And that one hit weakly into right center field. Cam Smith over and in, and he will make the catch, and there's two away.
2: Jake Rogers, the most productive player that the Tigers received in that Verlander trade. The guy that they were really excited about was a pitcher by the name of Franklin Perez. He's one of the top pitching prospects in baseball at the time, but he just couldn't stay healthy and never made it to the big leagues.
1: Yeah, dealt with injuries. I don't think he ever got above double A, if not mistaken. It was a tough go for him. Back to the top of the order, and Kevin McGonigal. McGonigal grounded out his first at bat. He takes ball one inside. Well, a lot of early swinging in this counts for the Tigers here today. Peter Lambert comes set at the belt, works out of the stretch, and now he'll pitch and misses outside. It's 2-0.
2: Among players with at least 42 walks this season, Kevin McGonigal is the only one of them with more walks than strikeouts.
1: Well, he reached base four times Monday night. He is an ultimate contact type of a hitter, guy you want at the top of the order, and he swings and misses, and he makes it two balls and one strike.
2: Yeah, 45 walks to 41 strikeouts for McGonigal.
1: Good changeup right there from Lambert. Had McGonigal out in front. Here's a pitch, and that's in there for a strike. That time a cutter to make it two balls and two strikes. McGonigal will step out and ask for a little bit of time.
2: And that cutter was right at the knees, just a well-located pitch.
1: McGonigal hit his fifth home run of the season on Monday night, a game in which the Tigers hit five home runs and struck out 18 times. First time that's ever been done in a nine-inning major league game. Left-handed hitter awaits the 2-2 pitch with two away and nobody on. It hits this one down the left side, and that's a foul ball. But just foul, as it wasn't fouled by much. McGonigal even give it a second look as he rounds first base, and he'll walk back to the plate. That was fouled by just inches. Adrian Johnson down that line.
2: A.J. Hinch is going to challenge.
1: Ooh, I don't know. It was touched by the ball boy as well, so they're going to challenge this and take another look at it. Well, Adrian Johnson was right there.
3: Challenge and call foul ball.
2: You don't see these challenged often. You can challenge fair foul in the outfield, but not in the infield. Did this baseball kick up some chalk as it went down the left field line?
1: Well, there. Adrian Johnson is the crew chief. He was the third base umpire down the line, and he had a great look at it, but I think that this might have gotten some chalk.
2: And then it would be in the umpire's discretion. Oof. Man, that's
1: so close.
2: I don't know. That's really tough to tell. And like you said, the ball boy touched it after it landed.
1: I don't know that you can. If this is one of those, that I think whatever the play was called on the field might stand. That's how close this really is.
2: Yeah. Yeah.
1: If the ball touched the chalk, it touched, I mean, I'm talking about by a seam on the foul side of the chalk line.
2: Well, McGonigal's convinced that it's a double. He's walking to second base. Just took off his equipment. But, yeah, it was touched by the ball boy afterwards. I think that if they do say this is a fair ball, then it's going to be a double.
1: Yeah,
2: it's umpire's discretion where to place the runners.
3: Review, call on the field stands, foul ball.
1: Yeah.
3: Detroit loses their challenge.
2: Yeah, I just don't think there was enough there to overturn that.
1: It was that close. And,
2: yeah.
1: And Adrian Johnson was, what, 60 feet away from that call. But, yeah, it was that close. So McGonigal put all his equipment back on and head back, take the oven mitt off, and put batting gloves, an elbow pad, and get a baseball bat, and he'll bat with a 2-2 count. Well, that close to extra bases for Kevin McGonigal. But instead, it's 2 balls and 2 strikes, 2 away, nobody on in the top of the third inning. Scoreless ball game. Astros with the only hit of this game, a 2-out double by Cam Smith in the second.
2: You know, it's not the first time, and definitely not the most notable time, that Adrian Johnson had a fair foul call that was close.
1: That's right.
2: Maybe a little questionable, although I tend to think, again, it was hard to tell if that ball ever kicked up any chalk, which is why the call stood.
1: Here's a 2-2 pitch to Kevin McGonigal. And McGonigal hits it on the ground. It's Christian Walker. He's there. He says, I'll take it to the bag myself, and that will retire the side. So a good first 3 innings of work from Peter Lambert. We go to the bottom of the third, scoreless.

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1: Scoreless ball game. Go to the bottom of the third inning. Jake Myers will be leading it off for the Astros, facing Casey Mize. And right-hander delivers outside ball one. Now Jake, 3 home runs, 10 runs driven in. Trying to get his feet back underneath him after coming off the injured list. Played in 38 games so far this season. Here's the pitch, and that's in there for a strike. Jake playing center field, batting eighth today for the Astros. Tigers still looking for their first hit in a scoreless game. Astros, no runs on one hit. Here's the pitch, and that one hit up the middle, and then will it get down? It will not. It holds up, and Matt Vierling, the center fielder, able to run underneath it. That's the first out of the third inning.
2: Good swing by Jake.
1: Well, here's Christian Vasquez. Yiner got the start last night, and they're going to be careful with Yiner Diaz on his return. So he started last night, and Christian Vasquez back in there today. Christian has cooled off considerably after a very good start to the season. Here's the pitch. Outside a ball, 1-0.
2: Tetsuya Amai supposed to start on Friday against Cleveland, first game of that series. And Vasquez has caught him in every game so far, so I would think he'd be catching again.
1: Here's the 1-0. Almost hit him, backs him out of there. It's 2 balls and no strikes to Christian Vasquez. Casey Mize making his 99th career appearance, a 29-year-old from Alabama. Here is the delivery. In for a strike. It's 2-1. Mize, a guy that has battled through injuries in his career, coming off the injured list here today for the second time this season. He's made 30 starts only one time in his 5 big league seasons. Here's a pitch, and this is hit down the right side. Could be trouble, but instead it's run down. Good play by Kerry Carpenter right at the foul line in right field as he makes the catch, the running grab, and there's 2 away.
2: What makes that play so much more difficult in a ballpark like this one is you have just that aisle of foul territory, and that ball was hit right down the line. So not only are you running full speed, but you have to be mindful of where you are in relation to that wall.
1: Yeah, Carpenter had a long way to go, and he was full speed and had to hit the brakes in a hurry because, like you said, that wall was going to come up quickly. Back to the top of the order, and Jeremy Pena 0-1 with a strikeout. Pena swings through a fastball at the top of the zone. It's 0-1. Well, Jeremy had a couple of hits last night, drove in the fourth and final run of the night on a fielder's choice in the eighth inning. Astros won last night's game 4-2 with a 3-run eighth. 0-1 pitch. This one fouled back, and it's no balls and 2 strikes. Casey Mize, an all-star in 2025, with 14-6. ERA just under 4. At the all-star break, he was 9-3 with an ERA right around 3. Here's the 0-2 pitch outside, a ball, 1-2. Mize making his first start since May 27th. 1 ball and 2 strikes to Jeremy Pena. Roxanne delivers outside a ball with the slider, and it's 2-2. So after being down 0-2 in the count, couple outside the zone, and now a 2 balls and 2 strike count to Jeremy Pena. Scoreless game, nobody on, 2 away. Here's the pitch, that's outside, it's 3-2. Playing Pena basically straight up, maybe a shade to the opposite field in the outfield. 3 balls, 2 strikes, 2 away. The delivery, and this one hit well to left. Going back on it, and that ball's out of here. Jeremy Pena, a 3-2 delivery into the Landry's Crawford boxes, and the Astros are on the board first.

0: It's 1-0.
1: Took advantage of a hanging slider by Casey Mize. And able to ride it out of here.
0: Fourth home run of the season for Jeremy Pena.
1: That's just the third run that the Astros have scored off of Casey Mize. That's over a shade over 21 innings.
0: Here's Jordan Alvarez, a swing and a miss. 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He swings through that one, and it's no balls and two strikes. 0-2 to Jordan Alvarez. Jordan hit a ball 399 feet to left center field, his first at bat. Ballpark held that one, unlike the one that Jeremy Pena just hit. There's a strike three call. Three-pitch strikeout as Jordan Alvarez goes down looking. But the Astros on the board. Jeremy Pena, solo home run with two outs in the third. And the Astros lead it 1-0.
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0: 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Top of the fourth inning. Astros on top, 1-0, thanks to Jeremy Pena's fourth home run of the season. And now it'll be Dylan Dingler who will be leading it off here against Peter Lambert. Dingler, a DH here today, takes strike one. These jerseys here today for the Tigers, the black with the bright orange and white trim, reminiscent of 70s San Francisco Giants uniforms a little bit. Here's the pitch, and this one hit up the middle. That's in center field for a base hit. First hit of the game for the Detroit Tigers, and a leadoff single for Dylan Dingler. Really good hitter, it's Dingler.
1: Yeah, he's really come into his own this year, his second full big league season.
0: And Dingler's had a good series here as well. Dingler had a triple in game one of this series. Now he's the first base runner, first hit of the game, I should say, for the Detroit Tigers. He's at first base. Riley Green, 0-1. He struck out his first at bat, first pitch swinging, and fouls it off over the left side. Riley Green, the fifth overall pick in 2019, a two-time All-Star in 24 and 25. Left-handed hitter waiting the pitch from the right-hander, Peter Lambert. No balls and one strike. Foul over the left side once again. Just a little bit tardy on that four-seam fastball at 93 miles an hour. It's no balls and two strikes. This is the finale of the three-game series. The Astros and the Detroit Tigers, both teams with a day off tomorrow. Tigers will go back home. They'll stay in the Central Division against the White Sox. The Astros will welcome in the Cleveland Guardians. Here's the 0-2 pitch on its way and fouled back into the netting. Interestingly enough, Tigers have had their troubles, obviously, this season, but they have really struggled in the division, just 6-16 against their opponents in the American League Central. 6 wins out of 22 tries. No balls and 2 strikes for the left-handed hitting Riley Green. Here's the pitch. Down low, it's a ball. 1 ball and 2 strikes.
1: They are 0-6 against the Cleveland Guardians.
0: It's maybe a little in your head after last year, the way the Guardians were able to catch the Tigers and pass the Tigers.
1: And they haven't won a game against the White Sox either, 0-3. That's who they play next.
0: That's problematic. 1 ball, 2 strikes. Delivery just did miss. I mean, barely missed. Up and away, and it's 2-2.
1: Yeah, just off the corner.
0: Yeah, Christian Vasquez, he held that for a beat. Quinn Walcott got it right. 2 balls and 2 strikes to Riley Green. Here's a 2-2 pitch with Dingler at first base. On its way and way outside, it's 3-2. Dylan Dingler led the inning off with Tigers' first hit of the game. He is at first base, top of the fourth inning. 1-0 Astros on top thanks to a Jeremy Peña home run in the third.
1: Trying to get a shutdown inning now if you're Lambert after the Astros got you a run.
0: Yep. Here's the pitch. Swing and a miss. Good pitch for Peter Lambert. And there's one away on the strikeout of Riley Green.
1: Yeah, Green swung at ball 4. Fastball just kept running off the plate away.
0: That's third strikeout for Peter Lambert. Astros struck out 18 Tigers in the opener of this series. Had 9 more yesterday. That'll bring up Spencer Torkelson. Torkelson flied out to right field. His first at bat takes a cutter way off the plate. It's 1-0. Torkelson, a number 1 overall pick out of Arizona State. He homered in the opener, his 12th home run of the season. 1 ball, no strikes to the right-handed hitting Spencer Torkelson. And Torkelson hits this one out of play, fouls it back. And it's 1-1. Peter Lambert, a second-round pick of the Rockies way back in 2015, debuted in 2019. He dealt with some injuries, ineffectiveness, pitched in Japan last year. Here's the 1-1 pitch. And misses down. It is 2 balls and a strike. It's a guy that, I mean, he posts every time he goes out. 10 starts. He's got 9 decisions. He's 5-4 with a 3.47 ERA. I'm set at the letters. The 2-1 pitch. In for a strike. It's 2-2. He's actually had a lower ERA on the road than he has at home. ERA's under 3 away from Daikin Park. 2.91. Up a little over 3.5 here at Daikin Park. 1-0 Astros on top. 2-2 pitch. Swing and fouled back into the netting behind home plate. Rattles off the padding behind the plate. It's 2 balls and 2 strikes. Kerry Carpenter waits on deck. Tigers won the opener this series. Astros bouncing back last night. Offense kind of flatlining last night. They ended up scoring 3 runs in their final at bat to win 4-2. Here's the pitch. Fouled back again. Count holds at 2 balls and 2 strikes. No runs on a hit for the Tigers. Astros with 1 run on 2 hits. One of those leaving the yard. Torkelson, the right-handed hitter, awaits the 2-2 pitch from Peter Lambert. Comes set the delivery, and this one fouled back over the right side now. Now the Tigers, through these first couple of hitters, have made Peter Lambert work a little bit here in this inning. He threw just 9 pitches in the first inning, 17 pitches in the second inning. This will be his 53rd pitch of the game as he works here in the fourth. The delivery. This one hit and hit well to left center field. Going back on it. Jake Myers and a diving grab on the warning track in left center field. What a catch by Jake Myers. He had a long way to go and makes the grab, and that's the second out of the inning.
1: I mean, that ball was absolutely pounded by Torkelson into the left center field gap, and Jake Myers just outran it. It was hooking away from him, and he was still able to catch up to it.
0: A spectacular play by Jake Myers. Now two outs for Kerry Carpenter. That ball gets down. Who knows what happens? Where it rattles around down there. So now two outs and Kerry Carpenter, who was caught looking his first at bat. He's 0 for 1. Peter Lambert delivers and first pitch swinging this time hit well to right field. Going back on it is Cam Smith. Playable, though, with his heels on the warning track, and he will make the catch, and that'll retire the side. Tigers get their first hit, but strand a man, and after 3.5, it's 1-0 Houston.
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0: fourth inning. Christian Walker will be leading it off as the Astros leading this one 1-0. Astros on top here in the fourth, and Walker takes inside, ball one. 29-year-old Casey Mize getting the start here today for the Detroit Tigers, coming off the injured list. Roxanne delivers. This one hit well to left field, hooking down the line, and that is off the out-of-town scoreboard. Walker makes the turn. He'll head to second base, and he'll walk into second base with a two-base hit to lead it off here in the fourth inning. Got the head out and delivered his 14th double of the season.
1: Another misplaced slider by Mize that the Astros were able to take advantage of. It was a slider down the middle that Pena hit out, and that's basically where that slider was that Walker just hit for the double.
0: Yeah, and Mize is really fortunate that ball stayed in the ballpark.
1: He is.
0: That went about halfway up on the out-of-town scoreboard. It was more of a line drive. If Christian Walker had gotten under that one at all, that one would have easily gotten out of here. Instead, it's a leadoff double. It brings up Isak Paredes. Paredes takes in there for a strike with the four-seam fastball at 93 miles an hour, and it's no balls and a strike to Isak Paredes.
1: Trying to hit this ball to the right side, something Paredes has gotten a lot better at this year.
0: He has reached base six times in this series. Delivery, and that's burns off an outside corner. It's 0-2. Quinn Walcott, the home plate umpire here today. And Isak asks for and receives timeout. Christian Walker at second base after a leadoff double. Isak Paredes facing an 0-2 pitch here, and that's outside. It's one ball and two strikes.
1: All fastball so far to Paredes.
0: And that's the thing about Paredes, too. Rarely are you going to see him chase on a pitch like that. Maybe a little show-me fastball off the plate. Now one ball and two strikes. And this one tried to go to the right side, but he hits this one into the seats, foul. And it's 1-2.
1: Another fastball. All these fastballs, by the way, have been away, which would be an easier pitch to hit the other way.
0: One ball and two strikes. Delivery, and this one right back up the middle. Mize fields it. He'll throw to second. He's got Walker caught up, and they will tag him trying to get into third base. Really well played by Casey Mize. As soon as he caught that comebacker, turned around, and he had Walker caught off of second base. They get him in a rundown and get that lead man at second base, and that'll erase a runner in scoring position.
1: Yeah, not good base running by Walker. You got to make sure that ball gets past the pitcher. And know what he was thinking. That ground ball was headed to Walker's left. If you're at second, you want to be able to advance to third on a ball hit to your left, but got to make sure it gets past the pitcher first. Walker didn't, and makes it out at third.
0: So Paredes at first base with the fielder's choice. That's the first out of the inning at third base, and Altuve takes up and in. It's 1-0. It was 1-4-5 on the putout. Yeah, if that ball gets by Mize, Walker easily gets into third base. Like you said, it's got to get by the pitcher, and it did not. One ball, no strikes to Jose Altuve. Jose swings and misses. Lost his helmet on the swing. It's 1-1. Jose grounded out to shortstop, his first at bat. Altuve homered in the opener of this three-game series. Went back-to-back with Isak Paredes. Here's the 1-1. Altuve takes a strike. It's one ball and two strikes. Slider that just caught the outside part of the zone. That home run he hit Monday night, his sixth home run of the season. 1-0 Astros on top of the Detroit Tigers. Here's the 1-2 pitch. That's way upstairs. It's two balls and two strikes to Jose Altuve. Jose steps away, adjusts the batting gloves, taps the cleats, now steps back in, ready to go. Two balls, two strikes, one away. Isak Paredes at first base. Here's the pitch. Outside, it's 3-2. Inning started. Christian Walker, a leadoff double, but he got caught in a base running mistake on a comebacker to Casey Mize. Isak Paredes is at first base, reaching on the fielder's choice. As Altuve bats with a three-ball, two-strike count and one away in the bottom of the fourth inning. The pitch, fouled back. It's 3-2. Holds at 3-2. Three balls, two strikes to Jose Altuve. Pretty good afternoon crowd here today for midweek. A lot of youngsters on hand. Some summer camps making their way to Daikin Park in downtown Houston. 3-2 pitch. Strike three called. Burned off an outside corner, and Jose Altuve goes down looking. So now two away.
1: Seven pitches there. Six of them were fastballs. And Altuve seemed to be surprised by that last one.
0: Cam Smith doubled. That was the first hit of the game for the Astros. He's one for one. Here's the delivery, and Cam Smith fouls this one back. On the club level here to our right. No balls and one strike to Cam Smith. Cam scored the go-ahead run in the eighth inning last night. Astros took that 3-2 lead, ended up winning 4-2. 0-1. High and away, it's one ball and one strike. Casey Mize making his first start since May 27th. He's been on the injured list five times in his career. Twice this season. Delivers here, and it's off the plate. It's 2-1. So missed with the slider.
1: Missed a full year, 2023, after having Tommy John surgery.
0: Two balls and one strike to Cam Smith, the right-handed hitter, right-handed pitcher. That's down a ball. It's three balls and a strike. So 3-1 is the count. Two outs. Isak Paredes at first base. Astros leading the Tigers 1-0. In the bottom of the fourth inning. Delivery fouled back. And Jake Rogers couldn't hold on to that one. Count goes to three balls and two strikes. Green in left, Vierling in center, Carpenter in right. McGonigal and Lee, the middle infield. Torkelson and Keith on the corners today for the Tigers. Jake Rogers is catching. Three balls, two strikes, two away. Bottom of the fourth inning, 1-0 Astros. Here's the delivery, and this one hit to the right side. That is down for a base hit. Fielded by Carpenter. Headed to third base is Isak Paredes. A solid single for Cam Smith, and the Astros have runners at the corners with two away.
1: Taking what the pitcher gives him. A little bit off the plate away, but able to get to it. Hit the ball where it was pitched, driving it to right field.
0: Carpenter did a pretty good job of getting over and getting to that ball to make sure Isak Paredes was not going to be able to score. So the Astros hoping to get some two-out lightning right here from Joey Loperfido. Joey 0 for 1 with a fly out to right field. Bats with runners at the corners with two away in the fourth. 1-0 Astros on top. Pitch to Loperfido's in for a strike. Well, Joey tried to get his season going. He's spent some time on the injured list as well. Left-handed hitter Loperfido facing the right-handed pitcher Casey Mize. Now Mize will throw over to first base. Cam Smith gets back in easily. Cam, as big a threat as there anybody. You talked about it. Neither one of these teams run a ton, but Cam Smith, 8 out of 9 in the stolen base category. Here's the 0-1. Swing and a miss. High heater at 95 miles an hour. It's about as hard as you'll see Casey Mize throw, and it's 0-2. Joe Loperfido asks for time. Steps back in the box, now ready to go. No balls and two strikes to Joey Loperfido. Runners at first and third. Astros leading 1-0, and that is down low a ball. One ball and two strikes.
1: Looks like he saw that splitter pretty well.
0: Yep. That's the thing about the splitter. You want to see it up. It's a good pitch when it's down towards the bottom of the zone. But if he hangs it, they can bang it. One ball, two strikes to Joey Loperfido, and that misses inside. It's two balls and two strikes.
1: Another splitter.
0: Yep. Casey Mize, for the most part, four-seam fastball, split, slider. That's what we've seen for the majority here today. Two balls and two strikes. Two away, two on. Here's the pitch. Outside, it's three balls and two strikes. Jake Myers waits on deck. Would love to get a chance here.
1: Cam will be off and running with this pitch.
0: They're not going to hold him on. Three balls, two strikes, two outs. Here's the delivery, and that's inside. Ball four. That'll load him up for Jake Myers.
1: Man, got ahead with fastballs and tried to get Loperfido to chase a splitter, but it was pretty clear that Loperfido was seeing that splitter pretty well, didn't flinch on any of them.
0: Yeah, Chris Fetter will head out, and he will visit with Casey Mize as much as anything, just maybe to give him a chance to catch his breath. Christian Walker led off this inning with a double to left. He would be caught in a rundown after a comebacker from Isaac Paredes. Strikeout by Altuve. Cam Smith with the single set up first and third. And now after the walk to Joey Loperfido, Astros with the bases loaded and two away.
1: This mound visit brought to you by Insperity, the official HR sponsor of the Houston Astros. The right moves help teams succeed. How you HR matters.
0: Well, Chris Fetter has said his piece. Now Jake Rogers will make his way back behind the plate. Jake Myers will step into the batter's box. Jake 5 for 23 this season with runners with the bases loaded, I should say. Here's the pitch. Jake takes strike one. It's 0-1. Astros with the bases loaded here in the bottom of the fourth inning. Leading 1-0. One run on four hits for the Astros.
1: Lefty Drew Summers up in the Tigers' bullpen.
0: Here's the 0-1 to Jake Myers. Myers hits this one to center field. Vierling comes in a few steps. Playable, he'll make the catch, and that'll retire the side. Astros load the bases, but do not score. They leave them loaded. And after four, it's 1-0 Houston.
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0: 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Peter Lambert delivers to Colt Keith, and the curveball drops in for a strike, 0-1. Keith hit by a pitch his first time up. And field shades to pull. Here's the 0-1. That's down and in. Another breaking ball moves Keith's feet. Keith not in the lineup yesterday. In the game on Monday night in which he hit three homers, he also hurt his right wrist making a play in the field. Didn't play yesterday due to right wrist soreness. 1-1 is lifted down the left field line and slices into the seats foul. And it's a ball and two strikes now to Keith. So yesterday the Tigers had two position players in their active roster who were not available because Gleyber Torres had come out of the game Monday. Torres has since been put on the IL with a left oblique strain to pave the way for Casey Mize's return. The 1-2 is hit foul and out of play off to the left. Keith just using his hands. Fight that one off. 1-2 still. And there may be another Tigers position player who is not available in this game today. Wenzel Perez. 1-2. That's way outside and off the glove of Vasquez. Goes to the backstop. Aaron changeup, 2-2. So after the game yesterday, Wenzel Perez, who started in right field last night, he was working out with one of those exercise bands and inadvertently hit himself in the face with that band, 2-2. And that is just low. Didn't miss by much with that slider. It's a full count. And Vasquez was right not to challenge. Payoff pitch to Keith. And that's lifted to center. Playable for Myers. Eases to his right. Waiting for it. Makes the catch. One away. So, yeah, an exercise band hit Wenzel Perez in the face after the game last night when he was going through his post-game workout. And so he was evaluated last night and apparently was going to be reevaluated today. So Perez may not be available in this game when exercising goes wrong.
1: Huh? At least he wasn't trying to tear a phone book.
0: That's a very good point. Here's Matt Vierling. Pitch on the way. And that's grounded left side right at the third baseman Paredes. He scoops it up, throws across in time. Only one pitch needed to record the second out.
1: If you know, you know, right?
0: That's how you Lee. Flat out to right field in the third. Speaking of the yellow pages, Steve Sparks will return on Friday night when the Astros and Guardians open up a three-game series here. Off day tomorrow. First pitch to Lee. That is a strike on the inside corner, 0-1.
1: And in case you don't know, Steve Sparks was famously injured trying to tear a phone book in a big league clubhouse.
0: There's the 0-1. That's down. And not just try to tear a page out of the phone book. Try to tear a phone book in half.
1: The phone book. I said it right the first time.
0: Yeah, yeah. One one to Lee. That is a little low. Two balls and a strike. We've gotten to the point in the history of the world where if you're talking to a younger person, you have to, in explaining that injury to them, you have to explain what a phone book was.
1: Right.
0: 2-1. Swing and a foul tip held on to by Vasquez. It's 2-2. I couldn't even tell you the last time I saw an actual phone book, let alone used one.
1: Do you remember the last time you talked to someone on a landline?
0: Well, my mom still has one.
1: Okay,
0: landline.
1: Well, really? There you go. That's old school.
0: For reasons I don't fully understand, but she has one in addition to a cell phone. 2-2. That is in the dirt. It's a full count to Lee.
1: You know, taking that to the baseball side of things, the last person I ever talked to on a landline was Jimmy Wynn.
0: Is that right?
1: I would call him on Sunday mornings on my way to the ballpark, and we would talk, and it was a throwback conversation just by the way it started.
0: And what a good man Jimmy Wynn was.
1: Yes, it was.
0: 3-2. Swing and a miss. Struck him out on a changeup in the dirt. Down goes Lee. Fourth strikeout for Lambert, and it completes a 1-2-3 inning. Peter Lambert has set down 10 of the last 11. We go to the bottom of the fifth inning. Astros 1, Tigers 0.
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0: Astros lead the Tigers, bottom of the fifth. Casey Mize delivers to Christian Vasquez, who hits it foul straight back to the screen for strike one. One run, four hits for the Astros. No runs, one hit for the Tigers. Neither team has been charged with an error. Rubber game of this three-game series. Tigers winning Monday night. Astros with the victory last night. Vasquez flat out to deep right his first time up. 0-1. And that's whacked in the center. A base hit. So Christian Vasquez robbed of a hit down the right field line on a running catch by Carpenter in his first at-bat. Doesn't get robbed this time. That's the Astros' fifth hit. And they have the leadoff man on for a second straight inning.
1: Yeah, he needed to see a baseball hit green grass because it has been a while for him. He kind of looked up to the heavens when he was way to first base after that base hit.
0: Yeah, that ends an 0-for-21 for Vasquez. There's Pena. He homered in the third, accounting for all the scoring in this game thus far. He's also struck out. Pitch by Mize, and that's a ground ball up the third baseline, but just foul. Glove by Keith, but a foul ball. 10,000 fans will receive a Jose Altuve City Connect soccer jersey on Friday. That's presented by Dyke and Comfort Technologies. And Saturday, 10,000 fans will get a Carlos Correa home bobblehead. 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Fielded along the line by Keith and a long throw to first in time to get Pena for the first out. Down to second goes Vasquez. So Pena flirting with that third baseline, kept that one fair. And the Astros have a man in scoring position for Yordan. Let's see if they even pitch to him. Alvarez, a deep fly out and a strikeout. Pitch on the way. And that's a strike at the letters. Tigers get activity in their bullpen once again. Right-hander Kyle Finnegan getting loose. 77 pitches for Mize. Just came off the IL. Outfield straight away and deep. The 0-1. And that's in tight. Another fastball, and it's a one-ball, one-strike count.
1: No doubt what they're trying to do with Yordan right here, and that's keep the ball in on him.
0: Alvarez with that black bat waiting, the 1-1. And that's smacked toward left center field, headed toward the gap, and that's going to get down for extra bases. One hop off the fence in front of the visitor's bullpen. Vasquez scores. Alvarez trades places with him, an RBI double for Yordan. And the Astros lead it 2-0.
1: Well, just as I say, they're trying to get the ball in. That time, Mize left one a little bit out over the plate. And Yordan Alvarez able to kind of inside out that swing into left field.
0: Once again, getting burned on a misplaced slider. Rogers wanted that down. That wound up center cut. And Yordan picks up his 55th RBI and 15th double of the season. Leads the Astros in both categories. Here's Christian Walker. He doubled his last time. First pitch, and Walker bounces it foul at the third baseline. Tony Parashika has the duck. Nothing in one. Christian 1-for-2 with that two-base hit. Alvarez the lead off second. Outfield remains deep, shaded slightly the other way. The 0-1. Breaking ball in the dirt, knocked down by Rogers. And it's a ball into strike. So coming into this game today, the Astros in three previous games against Mize had scored two runs total off of him. And they've got two runs off of Mize this afternoon. Casey Mize came in with a .95 ERA and a 2-0 record in three starts against the Astros. 1-1. That is off the outside corner, and it's two balls and a strike to Walker. He's also gone at least six innings in all three of those outings, and that streak in jeopardy. 2-1. That's outside, 3-1. Paredes on deck. Two nothing Astros, one out, Alvarez at second, bottom of the fifth. 3-1. And that is a strike on the outside corner. Walker challenges. Walker taking a couple of steps toward first base. I think he might win this. This is extremely close. Let's see. Ooh, barely a strike.
2: Pitch is a strike. Houston has one challenge remaining.
0: I mean, by centimeters?
3: Yeah.
0: So it's 3-2. And usually, you know, we'll see it on our StatCast here in the booth before, right before it goes up on the video board. And usually you can tell right away, oh, that's a strike, that's a ball. That was one of those where it was like, yeah, maybe, maybe not. 3-2 to Walker. And that's hit foul over the screen. And it's 3-2 still. Each of the first two games of this series, the Astros were out of ABS challenges probably earlier than they would have liked to have been, particularly yesterday.
1: To me, that's a good time for a challenge. It's a 3-1 pitch. If you're right, you're at first base with a walk. You're in the middle innings.
0: Yeah, that wasn't a bad challenge. 3-2. And that's hit in the right field coming in. Carpenter, he makes the catch on the line. Back to first base goes Alvarez. Caught it about shoulder high. That was able to hang up. And A.J. Hinch out of the dugout. It looks like Casey Mize's day has come to an end after 4 2/3 innings. Kyle Finnegan will come into this ball game. Mize throwing 86 pitches after missing the last couple of weeks with the adductor injury. And this call to the bullpen brought to you by Landry's Restaurants, the leader in dining, hospitality, entertainment, and gaming with over 600 locations nationwide. 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

0: sock for Rivers.
1: Right-hander Kyle Finnegan, first one in out of the bullpen for the Tigers. He comes in with Alvarez at second, two outs, 2-0 Astros, bottom of the fifth. Alvarez with a two-run, with an RBI double. And the batter is Isak Paredes, who's 0-2. Reached on a fielder's choice as last time. Finnegan's first pitch is outside for a ball. Missed with a breaking ball. Finnegan, he pitched in the bullpen game that the Tigers had on Monday, throwing a scoreless inning. Got the win on the year. A 1.87 ERA in 32 games. Here's a 1-0. And that is off the outside corner. Finnegan, 33 2/3 innings, 28 hits, 22 walks, and 21 strikeouts.
2: How's this for a combination? Kyle Finnegan pitching for the Tigers, born in Detroit, went to Kingwood High School.
1: Long set, now the 2-0. And that's driven pretty deep to left center field by Paredes. Racing back on it, Vierling and Green, and it's off the fence in front of the visitors' bullpen. Alvarez trots home. Paredes in the second with an RBI double. The second RBI double of the inning for the Astros. They lead it 3-0.
2: That is a fifth extra base hit of the game, and that ball was absolutely crushed. That is our Honda drive of the game. Race in today for a great deal on a Honda at your greater Houston Honda dealer.
1: Paredes, 14th double and 36th run batted in of the season. That'll close the book on Casey Mize, who's charged with all three Astros runs in his 4 2/3. Altuve the batter, 0-2 today. Finnegan delivers. Fastball's a strike on the outer third at 97, nothing and one. Finnegan's always had a good arm. Former closer with the Washington Nationals. That's who the Tigers got him from at the deadline last year. The 0-1. Breaking ball, and that's hooked down the left field line. Foul well into the seats. Out ahead of that, and it's nothing and two. Finnegan, an all-star for the Nationals in 2024.
2: Wonder, too, how many times the Astros have seen a guy like Finnegan, because they play the Nationals so many times in spring training.
1: Sure. Six seasons with the Nationals. Paredes off second, 3-0 Astros. Two outs, bottom of the fifth, 0-2. That's down, another breaking ball. Altuve thought about it, but did not offer. It's 1-2.

0: Right-hander is set. Now the pitch. Ground it, third base side, right at Keith. He's up with it, throws across in time, side retired. But the Astros play two, thanks to RBI doubles by Alvarez and Paredes. And after five innings, Astros three, Tigers nothing.
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0: nothing. Astros lead the Tigers top of the sixth. Peter Lambert delivers to Jake Rogers, who pops it up foul, and that'll reach the seats off to the right behind the Astros dugout for strike one. Rogers flied out his first time. Lambert has allowed two base runners. He hit Colt Keith with two out in the second. Dylan Dingler had a leadoff single in the fourth. 0-1. In tight, 1-1. That was pitch number 70 for Lambert, so he's been fairly efficient. One-one delivery. That's high. Astros off tomorrow, as are the Tigers. Astros start a three-game series with the Guardians Friday night. 2-1. Breaking ball spins inside. 3-1. Tetsuya Amai will start for the Astros Friday. That's a 7-10 first pitch against Tanner Bibee. 6-15 first pitch Saturday. Spencer Arrighetti against lefty Joey Cantillo. 3-1. That's in there for a strike, full count.
1: Yeah, Mike Burrows will be available out of the bullpen this weekend against the Cleveland Guardians, right?
0: Yeah, because Saturday would have been Burrows' day. 3-2 to Rogers. And that is just low, and it's challenged by Vasquez. And he's going to win this, and it's going to be a strikeout, not a walk. It's right at the bottom of the zone. And down goes Rogers.
2: Strike. Houston has one challenge remaining.
0: So fifth strikeout for Lambert with an assist from ABS. One away. That's Kevin McGonigal's grounded out to first both times. So, yeah, Burrows would have started Saturday if the Astros had kept their rotation the same. And then Arrighetti would have started Sunday. But Arrighetti will be the Saturday starter. Kaiwei Teng will start Sunday. Pitch to Kevin McGonigal. There's a strike on the outside corner with a breaking ball. Teng slated to face Slade Ciccone on Sunday for that 110 game. So more about Burrows. He's the only pitcher who hasn't missed a turn in the Astros rotation. 0-1, grounded right side. Jess Fair, bobbled by Walker for a moment. Underhands in time to Lambert at first. Good job by Walker to stay with that hard hit ground ball as Kevin McGonigal unwillingly has been a magnet for Walker. Every ball he's hit has been to Christian today.
1: And a great job, too, by Lambert getting over there in a hurry. So Christian Walker would have an early target to be able to toss that ball to.
0: So two out, nobody on for Dylan Dingler, singled in the fourth. So yeah, Mike Burrows, you know, no secret, the results haven't quite been there. Has the worst ERA among qualified starters, 5.86. First pitch to Dylan Dingler, breaking ball high. So the Astros are going to give him a bit of a different look, according to Joe Espada, and have him in the bullpen for the Guardians series. And the thought is that this would be just a one-start thing. 1-0, grounded foul, third base side. In other words, that Burrows would likely miss just one start. That seems to be the most likely scenario. Remember, the Astros now with six starters with the return of Hunter Brown yesterday. And the thought is that Burrows would be back in the rotation on the upcoming road trip. 1-1. That's up and in. Did he go around? He did, says the first base umpire, Steven Yashinsky. And it's 1-2 now to Dingler. So Burrows talked to media after that announcement by Joe Espada. Here's a 1-2. And that's driven out toward left center by Dingler. This is going to hang up for Lo Perfido coming in. Makes the catch to retire the sides. Just to finish that thought, Mike Burrows said he's going to be prepared to piggyback Tetsuya Amai on Friday against the Guardians. So we'll see if that is exactly what winds up happening. 1-2-3 inning for Lambert. He's set down 9 in a row. And we're through 5.5. Astros 3, Tigers nothing. Now this from your local station.
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0: Nothing. Astros leading the Tigers as we go to the bottom of the sixth. Kyle Finnegan got the last out of the fifth, back out there, delivers to Cam Smith, and it's down for a ball. Smith 2-for-2, a double and a single. 3 runs, 7 hits for the Astros. No runs, 1 hit for the Tigers. One oh. That's down. Jeremy Pena homered off Casey Mize in the third inning. Yordan Alvarez and Isak Paredes with RBI doubles in the fifth. That's how the Astros have gotten their runs. 2-0.

0: themselves, other than the two or three teams that have had the good seasons in the American League. But once you get past that, man, you really, there's a lot of things that are just wide open.
1: There's Joey Loperfido, 0-for-1 with a walk. Mariners lead the AL West. They're two games over 500, 38-36. First pitch to Loperfido, and that's driven toward the left center field gap, and that ball is off the fence in front of the visitor's bullpen. Loperfido speeding into second base with a one-out double. Joey Loperfido ends an 0-for-17 with his 6-2 bagger of the season.
0: Well, I didn't miss getting that out of here either. That ball was center cut, a 97-mile-an-hour fastball right down the middle, and Joey Loperfido hitting that one to left center field off the screen right there in front of the Detroit Tigers bullpen.
1: It's 25 feet high out to left center where the visitor's bullpen is, and Loperfido probably hit that one maybe 20 or so feet up. First pitch to Jake Myers is in tight for a ball. Did he go around? He did not, says Steven Yashinsky at first. The Astros now with 8 hits, 5 of them doubles. Finnegan's 1-0, and it's outside.
0: It's a big run at second base, too. Big difference going into the late innings with a 4-run lead as opposed to a 3-run lead.
1: Yeah, it can change how you deploy the bullpen. The Astros used all their leverage relievers last night, or their main ones. Okert, De Los Santos, King, and Hader all pitched yesterday. 2-0. And it's over for a strike. And keep in mind that Joe Espada may still be reluctant to use Hader on back-to-back days since he pitched yesterday. Of course, Hader recently returning from the biceps injury that had kept him out all year. 2-1. That's down and away, and it's 3-1 now to Myers. And the Astros do have an off day tomorrow, which obviously always helps when you start thinking about rest for your bullpen. That's down, ball four.
0: And if you think ahead, Hader did throw 19 pitches last night.
1: So Myers aboard. 2-1. With one out for Christian Vasquez, who ended an 0-for-21 with his single to center in the fifth, came around to score. Astros leading 3-0, bottom of the sixth, trying to take this series from Detroit. Pitch on the way, and that's in tight for a ball. Make the All-Star Game and All-Stros games in your Houston Astros of Philadelphia this summer with the 2026 Konami eBaseball MLB All-Star Ballot. Vote 5 times daily at astros.com/vote. Strike on the outside corner, and it's 1-1. Left-hander Drew Summers is up again in the Tigers' bullpen. Runners lead off first and second. A throw down to second, and back with a dive goes Loperfido. That was a timing play. Usually in those situations, it's the catcher who gives the signal to the pitchers to win the spin and throw, since he can see the middle infielder, in this case a second baseman, lead when he's about to get to the bag. 1-1. That is at the knees for a strike. Vasquez challenges. He thought it was low.
2: Strike, batter challenging.
1: And Vasquez is going to win this. Yes, that was...
2: He says two challenges remaining.
1: Let's see. Maybe a couple of inches below the zone. Oh, 1 inch below the zone. So 2-1 to Vasquez. Loperfido at second. Myers at first. 3-0 Astros. One out. Bottom of the sixth. The 2-1. Fouled back to the screen. This Tigers bullpen has been problematic for Detroit. Last night, Tigers bullpen suffered their 17th blown save of the season. Only the Washington Nationals bullpen has more blown saves.

0: 2-2. That's outside, full count.
1: Yeah, three of the four runs the Astros scored last night came off of the expense of that Tigers bullpen.
0: Tigers have also had seven walk-off hits against them, including four lead-flipping walk-off home runs in the space of a month. Those are the games that are really tough to swallow when you lose.
1: They stay with you, don't they?
0: Yeah. 3-2, and that's down, ball four. So back-to-back walks issued to the 8 and 9 hitters, Myers and Vasquez, by Finnegan, and the bases are loaded for Jeremy Pena. Chris Fetter, the pitching coach for the Tigers, out of the dugout. Score big on authentic gear at MLBShop.com. 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So the lefty Summers appears to be ready in the pen. It looks like they want him to come on to face Alvarez, who's on deck. But Pena will get the crack at it first. He homered in the third, 1-for-3 today.
1: Obviously, the last thing Finnegan wanted to do was walk the 9-hole hitter. 8 and 9 spots in the order have reached on a free pass here.
0: Well, Perfetto at third, Myers at second, Vasquez at first. First pitch. That's a strike at the top of the zone with a breaking ball. Infield is back with the exception of the first baseman, Torkelson, who's way off the line and a step in on the grass. Jeremy, 1-for-3 this season with the bases loaded. Outfield straight away and fairly deep. 0-1. Swing and a miss at a good slider. And it's nothing and two to Pena. Jeremy will use his timeout here. Astros have grand slam by Yordan Alvarez this year, 0-2. And that's hit in the right field, a base hit. That'll score low. Perfetto around third, coming home now. Vasquez loaded a plate on a hop, the slide, and Myers rather is out trying to score. A run does come home as Loperfido is in. Vasquez goes to third. An RBI single for Pena, and it's a 4-0 Astros lead. So Jeremy Pena knocks in his second run of the ball game. Astros are going to challenge the out call at the plate.
1: Yeah, Kerry Carpenter did a nice job of getting to that ball early. It had to make a short throw to the plate. It was an aggressive send. But it's risky. The ball beat Myers to the plate. Now, whether the tag was there or not, that remains to be seen and something we will find out. Ball beat him by a lot. He's going to be out at the plate.
0: Oh, yeah, I think so. That tag by Dengler looked like it was on the upper left arm or right by the elbow of Myers. That head first slide.
1: Yeah, Jake Rogers, nice job of fielding that as well and getting back to the plate. Kind of fielded it out in front.
0: Yeah, he was a little bit up that first baseline. So there's no blocking of the plate here.
2: Field to confirm. The runner is out. Houston loses their challenge.
1: It's actually kind of surprised they challenged that. That's going to be the end of the day for Kyle Finnegan. A.J. Hinch is on his way to the mound.
0: So two outs. Astros leading 4-0. 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

0: Lefty Drew Summers on the pitch for the Tigers. And Summers warned because he was set. Alvarez wasn't ready at the plate. Yordan, an RBI double his last time, came around the score. 4-0 Astros. They've scored three runs over the last two innings. We're in the bottom of the sixth. Vasquez at third. Pena just had an RBI single. He's at first. And a throw over to first base. Pena scrambles back. Pretty good move shown there by Summers, the lefty, with that step toward first base.
1: That would have been below average to end the inning like that.
0: Yeah, with Yordan up.
1: Yep.
0: Pitch on the way. There's a strike on the outside corner. Summers, a second-year player, got into four games with the Tigers last year. This is his eighth appearance this year. Hasn't allowed a run in five innings. Two hits, three walks, seven strikeouts. The 0-1. Bouncing ball left side to his right, McGonigal. Shortstop field, sidearm throw to first in time to get Alvarez and end the inning. But the Astros get another on the RBI single by Pena. They strand a couple, and we go to the seventh inning at Daikin Park. Astros 4, Tigers nothing.

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0: top of the seventh, baseball. 4-0 Astros on top as they lead the Detroit Tigers here at Daikin Park. Here's a pitch from Peter Lambert. This one is hit to right field. Coming over is Cam Smith. And there's the first pitch, first out of the seventh inning for Peter Lambert, who now has 6 1/3 one-hit shutout innings working here at Daikin Park.
1: Yeah, he's been outstanding, trying to complete seven innings for the first time since he did it in back-to-back starts, May 5th against the Dodgers and May 11th against Seattle.
0: He has been steady as she goes all season long and a very consistent performer in Peter Lambert. Now he'll work to Spencer Torkelson, who's 0-2, and Torkelson takes inside. It's ball one. Torkelson was robbed on a diving catch by Jake Myers back in the fourth inning. A couple of flyouts for Torkelson. Peter Lambert with the delivery. This one hit high in the air over the right side. Christian Walker over towards the dugout railing. He'll reach over and make the catch.
1: Just enough room to make that play.
0: Literally had his elbow on the top padding of the railing right there in front of the dugout on the first base side. There's two away. That's 83 pitches to get through 6 2/3 so far for Peter Lambert. We'll bring up Kerry Carpenter.
1: Quick inning here. He's only thrown three pitches so far. Maybe he comes back out to start the eighth.
0: Carpenter's 0-2 with a strikeout. Here's the delivery, and that's down a ball. It's one ball and no strikes to Kerry Carpenter. Carpenter's struck out six times so far in this series in 9 at-bats. One ball, no strikes to the left-handed hitting Carpenter. Peter Lambert delivers down low a ball. It's two balls and no strikes. Now Lambert, for a guy that didn't make the team out of spring training, has been a pleasant surprise, to say the least. And a big part of this rotation, especially when you take into consideration the absence of Hunter Brown. Here's the delivery, and that one fouled out over the left side. A little tardy on that. Four-seam fastball. It's two balls and a strike.
1: Jacob Wagisback, right-hander, is up in the Detroit bullpen.
0: Wagisback worked on Monday night, on that bullpen day for A.J. Hinch's club. Two balls and one strike. Here's the pitch. This one hit down the left side, coming over for it. Loperfido, he'll look up, and that ball is into the Landry's Crawford boxes. An opposite field home run for Kerry Carpenter, as Carpenter with his 10th homer of the season, and that breaks the shutout as the Tigers are on the board. It's 4-1.
1: But with that fastball away, of course, that's always a hazard of pitching here, especially those fastballs away to left-handed hitters who are able to go the other way with it. They can often get rewarded with long balls here, more so than at most ballparks.
0: Now Christian Vasquez will take a walk out to the mound. After two quick outs for Peter Lambert in the inning, that's opposite field home run. It's 4-1. Now just the second hit of the game for the Detroit Tigers. Enyel De Los Santos has begun to warm up for the Astros. 31,476 here in downtown Houston for afternoon baseball.
1: So I'm trying to finish this inning strong here. Just a little bit of tough luck, obviously, there with the Crawford box home run. Still pitching a whale of a ball game, and now you want to try and finish off Cole Keith and complete seven.
0: Yeah, made it into, what, about the third row?
1: Yep.
0: So now here's Cole Keith. Talk about home runs. Three homers on Monday night, and first pitch swinging, fouls it over. Out of play on the left side. He's 0-1. He was hit by a pitch in the second inning, flying out to center field in the fifth. Cole Keith, a big left-handed hitter, playing third base here today. No balls, one strike, two away. Nobody on in a 4-1 game. Astros on top, and Colt Keith hits this one to center field. Angling over Loperfido and Myers. They almost ran together, and the catch is made by Loperfido as he cut right in front of Jake Myers in left center field in the last second, and that'll retire the side. Seventh inning stretch time. The Tigers get on the board after 6.5. It's 4-1 Houston.
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0: Now, bottom of the seventh, baseball. The Astros leading the Detroit Tigers 4-1, and Jacob Wagaspak has come in to pitch for the Detroit Tigers, and he delivers inside a ball. Wagaspak, a Louisiana native, worked in that game on Monday night, which was a bullpen day for the Detroit Tigers. Now working here in the seventh inning, and here delivers this one. It's in for a strike. Wagaspak is the one that gave up the back-to-back home runs in that game. The only time, really, the Astros got anything going. Isak Paredes and Jose Altuve both took him deep. Facing Christian Walker right here. Here's the delivery, and Walker hits this one on the ground. Sliding stop at short. Coming up, a one-hop throw to first base, and he gets his man. What a play by Kevin McGonigal. It was actually a two-hop throw to first base. And Christian Walker is out on an outstanding play by Kevin McGonigal at shortstop.
1: Yeah, you're not kidding. Sliding stop. He had his back turned to the infield by the time he got to that and just did get that ahead of Walker.
0: Well, that'll bring up Isak Paredes. As I said, Paredes hit a two-run home run off of Wagaspak on Monday night. Here's the pitch. It's in there for a strike. W-A-G-U-E-S-P-A-C-K. Jacob Wagaspak pitched at Ole Miss. He's from Louisiana. Little town right between Baton Rouge and New Orleans. Comes set at the letters. And the delivery. Swing and a miss. Pulled a string on a changeup. Isak Paredes way out in front of that. Wagaspak from Geismar, Louisiana. That's where he went to high school. Paredes is 1 for 3 tonight. He's reached base twice, had an RBI double, fouls it back into the netting. And count goes to no balls and two strikes. The Astros with a run in the third inning on a Jeremy Pena solo home run. They scored two in the fifth, one more in the sixth. Took a 4-0 lead into the seventh. And then Tigers got a solo home run from Kerry Carpenter to make it a 4-1 game. That's where it stands right now. No balls and two strikes. One out in the bottom of the seventh inning. Here's the pitch. And this one hit off the hands, and it'll be fielded there by McGonigal. He'll throw to first, and there's two away. Got in on him that time. And back-to-back 6-3 putouts. Astros trying to do something today that they have not done in a while, and that is win the finale of a series. They have lost the final game of five consecutive series. Trying to change that here today. And take two out of three from the Detroit Tigers here at home. These two teams will get together for a four-game set in the Motor City next week. Here's Jose Altuve, and Altuve check swing. It's a kind of excuse me swing. Pops it high in the air. It's fielded by Wagaspak. He will shuffle to first base, and that will retire the side. Go to the eighth inning. Score holds 4-1 Houston.
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0: 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Astros with a 4-1 lead over the Tigers as we start the 8th inning. And Angel De Los Santos, first one out of the bullpen for Houston, facing Matt Vierling, who's 0-2 today. First pitch, and Vierling hits it foul and into the third deck behind home, strike one. De Los Santos, a scoreless 7th inning yesterday, retired all three batters he faced, striking out one. 4.35 ERA and four saves in 30 games for Angel De Los Santos, 0-1. And that's lifted out toward right center. Smith and Myers are over. And it's Smith who makes the call and the catch above his cap. And there's one away. De Los Santos, 31 innings, 27 hits, 8 walks, 30 strikeouts. Here's Hao-Yu Lee, splied out and struck out today.
1: It's a 12th out to the outfield, or a fly ball out so far here in this game.
0: Pitch on the way, and that's down and away. Peter Lambert was excellent.
1: Oh.
0: Third outing this season, in which he's completed 7 innings, gave up a run, 2 hits, did not walk anyone, struck out 5. 1-0. There's a strike on the outside corner. Just 3 base runners total. He hit Colt Keith with 2 out in the 2nd. Dylan Dingler got him for a leadoff single in the 4th, and 2 out in the 7th. Kerry Carpenter took him deep into the Landry's Crawford boxes. 1-1. And that's inside. It's 2 balls and a strike to Lee. There's a strike on the outside corner. Tigers completing an abbreviated 5-game road trip. It was supposed to be a 6-game trip, but they got rained out Sunday in Cleveland. Lost both games to the Guardians. 2-2. Swing and a miss. Got a fastball by him upstairs at 95. Lee strikes out for the 2nd time today, and there are 2 away.
1: Yeah, Kerry Carpenter's solo home run, the only time a Tiger has reached scoring position so far this game. They don't have an at-bat with a runner in scoring position.
0: Here's Jake Rogers. He's 0-2 with a flyout and a strikeout. 4-1 Astros. 2 out, no one on for the Tigers, top of the 8th. Pitch on the way. And that's fouled over the screen, strike one. Lefty Brian King is up in the Astros bullpen, which again hints that Josh Hader is likely unavailable, as Joe Espada still wants to avoid pitching him back-to-back days. 0-1. That's inside. King pitched in yesterday's ball game. We know Hader isn't going to pitch multiple innings. And those days seem to be behind him, at least for the remainder of this season. 1-1. Fouled back to the screen, 1-2. But I would imagine that if the spread stays about where it is, Astros leading by 3 runs, that Joe Espada wants to finish this game with De Los Santos and King.
1: Yeah, King allowed a run yesterday, but it was still only threw 11 pitches in that outing.
0: And again, the off day tomorrow. 1-2. A little high, 2-2.

0: kick and the pitch. And that is just off the outside corner. Vasquez challenges. And Vasquez is going to lose this challenge, I'm afraid. And it's the Astros' final one. Pitch just off the outside corner.
1: Pitches the ball. Houston has no challenges remaining.
0: 0.7 inch off the outside corner. So full count to Rogers. Two out, nobody on. Payoff pitch. Ground ball, left side, charging Pena, shortstop glove, straightens up, throws to first, side retired. 1-2-3 inning for Angel De Los Santos for a second straight day. We go to the bottom of the eighth. Astros 4, Tigers 1. 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

0: Astros with a 4-1 lead over the Detroit Tigers, trying to take the rubber game of this three-game series. Cam Smith leads it off against Jacob Waugisback. First pitch, there's a strike on the outside corner. Second inning of relief for Waugisback. Smith 2-for-3 with a double. That's down. Well, we were talking earlier about Joe Espada's aversion early on to using Hader back-to-back days coming back from that biceps injury. Well, it looks like that aversion has abated because Hader is up and throwing in the Astros' pen now. 1-1, swing and a miss. Good changeup, and it's 1-2 now to Cam Smith.
1: Yes, that's where you have to have the careful conversation between what your thoughts are and what Hader feels. You know he's going to be the guy that wants to take the ball every time you want to give it to him. But you also have to protect him from himself.
0: 1-2. That's high. Hader's earned a lot of trust because of his track record. And also, as Joe Espada has said multiple times, Hader just has such a good understanding of his body, takes care of his arm so well. 2-2. That's lined in the left field, coming in a few steps to make the catch. Riley Green hit hard by Smith, but he's the first out.
1: That's a really good at-bat from Cam Smith because he squared that baseball up and really barreled it, just hit a line drive right at the left fielder.
0: Joey Loperfido stands in. He's doubled, walked, and scored in three trips. But yeah, I'm sure, like you said, Asher, there was a conversation there. You know, Joe asked Hader how he was feeling. And I think Joe has a pretty good sense that Hader's going to be pretty honest with him. First pitch to Loperfido, swing and a miss at a cutter inside, strike one. It'll be the top third of the Tigers' order in the ninth. McGonigal, Dingler, and Green. 0-1. And that's lifted, shallow left side, racing out. The third baseman, Keith, makes the call and the catch on the jog. For out number two, he's calling off the left fielder Green, who was coming in. Now it's Jake Myers. He walked to start the Astros rally, or to be part of that Astros rally in the sixth.
1: Came up with the defensive play of the game, too.
0: Oh, yeah, great diving catch on a drive to deep left center by Torkelson in the fourth. Waugisback delivers. It's outside for a ball. Four to one Astros. Two out, nobody on for Houston. Bottom of the eighth. 1-0 over four strike.

1-1. Swing and a foul tip held on to by Rogers. Bogusback works on the first base side of the rubber. Delivers. In the dirt with a changeup. After tomorrow's off day, the Astros enter a stretch in which they play 13 straight days. Swing and a miss. Got a fastball by him away at 93. Meyer strikes out and the side is retired. Two perfect innings of relief for Jacob Wagesback. And we go to the ninth. Astros 4, Tigers 1.

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4: 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With the new Hot Honey Crisp Whata Chicken Sandwich. 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

0: Ninth inning. The Astros with a 4-1 lead over the Tigers, and Josh Hader on to try and get the final three outs. He got the save yesterday. First batter, Kevin McGonigal, and he lifts this one pretty deep to left. New left fielder Matthews is back looking up, and that ball is gone. Into the first row of the Lantry's Crawford boxes for Kevin McGonigal. Left on left takes Hader deep for his sixth home run of the year, and it is 4-2 Astros. The first run allowed by Hader this season.
1: Very similar to the other home run that was hit by Kerry Carpenter. That one pulled just a little bit more, but both left-handed hitters going the opposite way. That was really a center-cut fastball, two-seam fastball right over the middle of the plate.
0: Seventh appearance for Hader. Came back at the beginning of the month from the biceps injury. First pitch to Dylan Dingler. Is over for a strike on the outside corner with a slider. Dingler singled back in the fourth, 1-for-3. Hader came into this game, 6 innings, 1 hit, 1 walk, 8 strikeouts. 0-1, swing and a miss at a slider down, and it's quickly 0-2. First time that Hader has worked in back-to-back games since his return. The 0-2. And that's lifted foul and out of play off to the right. And into the Honda Club level, nothing at 2 still. So with their 2 home runs today by Carpenter and McGonigal, the Tigers have hit 32 home runs over their last 14 games. 0-2. That is down and in. They hit 5 home runs in the first game of this series on Monday night. Did not homer last night. The 1-2. Swing and a miss. Got him on a slider in the dirt. It's picked out of the dirt by Vasquez, who throws to first to get the out, and there's one away.
1: Yeah, difference today is a couple of solo home runs. Not good, but certainly won't kill you. Those 5 home runs on Monday night, a couple of those were 2-run shots.
0: Mentioned Bryce Matthews now in left field for the Astros. Reynel Delgado is playing second, so Loperfido and Altuve are out. Here's Riley Green, another left-on-left matchup. First pitch, strike on the outside corner. Green 0-for-3. That home run by McGonigal, the first by a lefty off Hader since Nick Kurtz got him for a walk-off home run in Sacramento June 19th last year. 0-1. Down and away, 1-1. So it had been almost a year since Hader had given up a home run to a left-handed hitter. Of course, he missed the first 2 months of the season. 1-1. Swing and a miss. When after one down, 1-2. Right-handed hitting Torkelson on deck. 1-2 delivery. Down and away with a slider to even the count. Hader, 3-for-3 in save chances so far this year. Two-two. Swing and a miss. Slider down and away gets Green. Back-to-back strikeouts for Hader after the homer, and the Tigers are down to their final out. Spencer Torkelson will stand in, 0-for-3. A couple of flyouts and a foul out. Kick and the pitch. Swing and a miss at a slider. Nothing and one. Hader set. Hands at the belt. Delivers. Swing and a miss. Back-to-back sliders. And the Tigers are down to their final strike. 31,000 plus to their feet. The 0-2. Lifted foul and into the third deck off to the right. Hader massages a baseball. Now back on the rubber. 2-strike pitch. Swing and a miss. Went up the ladder with the heater, and that is the ball game. The Houston Astros take 2 out of 3 from the Detroit Tigers, winning this afternoon 4-2. Astros victorious in 4 of their last 6. We'll be back with the Gallery Furniture postgame show after this.
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0: Astros defeat the Tigers 4-2. We're joined now by Cam Smith. A two-hit day for you today, Cam, with the double and the single. And, you know, this was the sort of game that it really came down to pitching better than their guy, right? Peter Lambert was outstanding. I know, you know, you had a pretty good view from right field. What did you see today?
11: Yeah, he was on it. He had all pitches today, and really that's what happens when pitchers have their stuff. It's tough to hit on any side.
1: A little bit easier to come to the ballpark after a positive day yesterday, scoring late. And I know momentum's not as big a deal in baseball, but did you feel pretty good about coming to the yard here today?
11: Absolutely. Absolutely. Especially going into the off day.
0: Cam, you know, you made some nice running catches in right field. Of course, just this is your second year playing out there. It just seems like you're getting more and more comfortable out there. Is that accurate?
11: Absolutely, and I want all the action. I want every ball in the air.
1: Hey, get some things going in the right direction. Big step in the right direction is winning a series here.
11: Absolutely.
1: You guys do that right there. You got to feel pretty good about that.
11: 100%. Let's keep it going.
0: All right, Cam Smith, thanks so much for joining us.
11: Yeah, thank you, guys.
0: Astros 4-2 winners over the Detroit Tigers. Astros 4 runs, 9 hits, no errors, 7 left on. Tigers 2 runs, 3 hits, no errors, 2 left on. Peter Lambert 6-4 with the win for the Astros. Casey Mize 2-4 with the loss for the Tigers. Josh Hader his fourth save and as many chances. Time of game 2 hours and 22 minutes, played in front of 31,476 at Daikin Park. Roof closed today as the Astros win their second in a row. They improve to 35-41, while the Tigers, they fall to 30-44. We'll be back with more of the Gallery Furniture postgame show after this.
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0: Astros 4-2 winners over the Detroit Tigers today. Astros got on the board in the third inning. There are two outs, nobody on. Casey Mize on the mound, and at the plate was Jeremy Pena.
1: The delivery. And this one hit well to left. Going back on it. That ball's out of here. Jeremy Pena. A 3-2 delivery into the Landry's Crawford boxes, and the Astros are on the board first. It's 1-0.
0: Pena got the Astros started on the right foot. They would get more in the fifth inning. Christian Vasquez, a leadoff single off Mize, moved to second on the ground out by Pena, and that's where he was for Yordan Alvarez. Alvarez with that black bat, waiting, the 1-1. And that's smacked toward left center field, headed toward the gap, and that's going to get down for extra bases. One hop off the fence in front of the visitor's bullpen. Vasquez scores, Alvarez trades places with him, an RBI double for Yordan. And the Astros lead it 2-0. So that RBI double getting the Astros their second run. Christian Walker would then line out to right. That would end Mize's day. Kyle Finnegan came in. First batter he faced was Isak Paredes. And that's driven pretty deep to left center field by Paredes. Racing back on it, Vierling in green, and it's off the fence in front of the visitor's bullpen. Alvarez trots home. Paredes in the second with an RBI double. The second RBI double of the inning for the Astros. They lead it 3-0. So the Astros had the 3-0 lead going into the sixth inning. It was still Finnegan on the mound with one out. He gave up a double to Joey Loperfido that ended in 0-17 for Loperfido. Jake Myers then walked. So did Christian Vasquez to load the bases for Jeremy Pena. Bouncing ball left side to his right, McGonigal. Shortstop field, sidearm throw to first in time to get Alvarez and end the inning. But the Astros get another on the RBI single by Pena. They strand a couple, and we go to the seventh inning at Daikin Park. Astros 4, Tigers nothing. So what happened before that was Pena single to right. That scored Loperfido. Myers was thrown out at the plate by Carpenter from right field trying to score a second run on that hit. And it was a 4-0 Astros lead. The Tigers got on the board in the seventh inning. Kerry Carpenter with two out, homered off Peter Lambert. That was the only run Lambert allowed, and one of just two hits he gave up over seven sterling innings. Angel De Los Santos came on, had a 1-2-3 eighth. Josh Hader came on for the ninth. First batter he faced, Kevin McGonigal, took him deep to left field to make it 4-2 Astros. But Hader came back to strike out Dylan Dingler, Riley Green, and then Spencer Torkelson. Two-strike pitch. Swing and a miss. Went up the ladder with the heater, and that is the ball game. The Houston Astros take 2 out of 3 from the Detroit Tigers, winning this afternoon 4-2. Astros victorious in 4 of their last 6. We'll be back with the Gallery Furniture postgame show after this.
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0: Well, guess what? This is a Gallery Furniture postgame show, and make sure you stay tuned for the 10th inning show on our flagship station, KBME 790, with the A-team, Adam Clanton and Adam Wexler, immediately following our game coverage. Kevin Eschenfelder with a look around the majors as the Gallery Furniture postgame show continues next.
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0: Lambert, save for a friend of the program, Josh Hader. Home run for Jeremy Pena. Two-hit game for Cam Smith. And a series victory for the first of these two series that will be here at Daikin Park. An off day for the Astros tomorrow. And then the Guardians will be awaiting their first game with the Astros here at Daikin Park this season. Astros able to get win number 35 of the season with the victory tonight. And would love to see what we thought might happen, happen. As we welcome your phone calls in on the 10th inning show at 713-212-5790, we'll hear from Joe Espada and Peter Lambert over the course of the afternoon, either inside the confines of the 10th inning show. We'll be with you till 6 o'clock tonight to bring you both the 10th inning show and the A-team, so we'll definitely have an opportunity to get everything necessary from tonight's Astros victory, afternoon game victory, and set you up for what comes on Friday and everything else going on in the sports world. But you get this kind of pitching. It's kind of what we've been talking about this entire season. They got it in the month of May, and they kind of steadied the ship, stabilized things, started to see a lot more wins than losses. Ultimately, just a bit over 500 is what they were able to produce in May. And then it kind of went away at the beginning of June. We were talking about the very idea that what is at the top of this rotation once Hunter Brown makes his return, which obviously came last night in out-dueling, so to speak, Framber Valdez. And we kind of paused when we decided who was next in line. Spencer Arrighetti's had an unbelievable season. There is no pitcher of the month in the American League for June because June's not done yet. So the reigning American League pitcher of the month is Spencer Arrighetti. But I said we paused a little bit on that discussion yesterday because I wanted to push forward the idea that Peter Lambert might actually have been even more helpful to this team than anybody else on this starting pitching staff. And if you want to buy into that, well, today's game was a pretty good example why. Nearly gave this team seven shutout innings, a Crawford Box home run off of the bat of one member of the Tigers was one of two hits that Peter Lambert allowed in this afternoon's victory.
1: You called it. You absolutely called it, especially when I mentioned the Spencer Arrighetti comparison. And it's on me for basically forgetting just how well he has pitched this season. It's not just like, well, you know, Spencer Arrighetti was AL Pitcher of the Month and, you know, everything that comes with the accolades. I mean, he has been pretty solid since getting a spot in this rotation, and I hope it stays that way.
0: Yeah, two hits, one run allowed, that home run. Struck out five, and he's now gotten another start under his belt where he didn't walk a batter. Only took him 89 pitches to get through those first 21 outs in this game. Give him seven innings of great pitching. He's done that on multiple occasions now this season. And the season ERA dips down to 3.23 on the season. Eniel De Los Santos gave him another strong effort out of the bullpen, setting things up for Josh Hader. His first pitch of this evening's afternoon's game. Well, that's the only run he's allowed so far this season. He saw another a ball just barely get over the fence, and then had no trouble getting the final three outs of this game, striking out the next batter, and the final batter of this afternoon's game. 15 pitches, 12 strikes for Josh Hader, now with four saves on the season. They didn't have a lot of close games for most of the time he was out. They still have by far the fewest one-run games in all of Major League Baseball, and today they didn't add to that. It was a 4-2 finish, but they have had already four save opportunities for Josh Hader since his return. He's converted all of them in a very short order, and these are the kind of things that need to happen. If the Hunter Brown and Josh Hader return are the mark of essentially a second season and an opportunity to get back into things, the thick of things, then it is kind of what we're seeing now. Hunter Brown's start was great. We'll talk about that a little bit more. And just one note, we'll get to the full standings. Everybody else outside of the Rangers will be on the field for the teams inside this division. The Angels are there now. The Athletics will have a game later at home against the Orioles. Seattle is at home later against the Orioles. Athletics at home against the Pirates. But the Astros got their 35th win of the season. So they have 35 wins. The Rangers have 35 wins. The Athletics have 36 wins, and the first-place Mariners have only three more wins than the Houston Astros. Well, they trail them in the standings by four games because the Astros have five more losses, but you trail the first-place team still before the halfway point of the season –

0: right now by only 3 wins.
1: So you're telling me there's a chance.
0: I've been telling you mathematically there's been a chance the entire season, and it looks like that will stay. The Mariners are running this division by being 2 games over .500.
1: Well, look, you're not usually the guy who gives the hyperbole statements on the show. I usually take the mantle there, but you did that prior to this series, and the Astros apparently heard you taking 2 of 3 because it didn't look great after the way things went down in the one loss in this series. But
0: it's the football philosophy. If you start Davis Mills in one game and C.J. Stroud in the two others, that's what happened in this series.
1: Yeah, I mean, it goes back to what you've been saying all year long and most recently about the pitching. Because remember, the offense was cooking earlier in the year, but that was for like a month, and it was not flukish, but it was never going to be at that pace. Ever since, guys have not given you a chance to win when they start, and that's plural. It's been tough sledding when those guys have been out there, and that's why Hunter Brown's return was so big last night. And talk about it. This is one of those situations where we don't get to really talk about a game as big as that one was magnitude-wise, given all of the subplots and narratives surrounding it. I mean, you talk about pitching to a draw effectively last night. Framber Valdez showing you why he was so good here in Houston all those years with a vintage performance. And Hunter Brown doing just, I mean, it was about as razor-thin a margin between the two as you could get if you were looking at the final box and what those guys did and the numbers of pitches they threw and all that stuff.
0: Yep, both threw 92 pitches. Hunter Brown gave up the one run, saw his ERA go up from 0.84, but he's gotten the ball 3 times this year, twice before the shoulder injury, and now once with last night's effort. Astros got the tying run, an unearned run, when Framber Valdez threw a pitch that his catcher should have caught, but he didn't, and that brought a run home on a pass ball. Mentioned some of the heroics late. Raynel Delgado scoring that run, and then he was at the plate to drive in the go-ahead runs with a single up the middle with the bases loaded. The Astros would add one more, and again, finish off that one. A really nice way to shift the momentum. They had been trending a little bit in the opposite direction the way the Kansas City series ended. It was a stretch of 4 poor starts from their starting pitcher, and now they're in the opposite direction. Now it's up to the other guys. This is what we expect from Hunter Brown, even if that sounds like a lot of pressure on a guy who hadn't pitched since the sixth game of the year, or in Peter Lambert, a guy who has not been a regular member of any team's starting rotation for the duration of a major league season yet in his career, but has proven to be very worthy of one here. It is the 10th inning show, as you know. We've got lots to say. We'd love to hear from you. 713-212-5790. 713-212-5790. A lot of things to like about what we've seen, even if they haven't paid off in some major dividends. But this is another stretch, it looks like, where Cam Smith is hitting rockets all over the place. He had another 2-hit game today. He was part of a defensive effort last night that threw out a runner at the plate. These are the things that have to continue from, it's just like the starting pitching. You got to get more than just Arrigetti, Lambert, and Brown. The Astros offense needs to get something out of the hitters in the 6 through 9 spots. And, you know, Cam Smith looks like he's about ready to do that.
1: Yeah, I mean, Cam Smith has kind of, I don't want to say come on as of late, but he's certainly on the uptick. I don't know what the proper adjective or phrasing would be for his performance of late. We're not talking about him the way we did at the tail end of last season or even the beginning of this year. And we were talking quite differently about him in the early stages of 2026. But, I keep going back to Lambert, and I just realized this. His last outing was that insanely frustrating extra innings loss to the Angels, where he did everything you should do if you're a starting pitcher to give his chance a win, only gave up 2 runs, 6 1/3, and was fantastic. But it wasn't enough because in extra innings, the Astros got walked off 3-2. As frustrating a loss in a string of many of those as you've seen this year, and it was good for him to have a bounce-back performance because sometimes you forget. Like, it's not like these pitchers carried around on their souls during the interim, but you do have to wait 5 days to get back out there again. You can't just go back at it like everybody else can that can try and put last night's game behind them when something like that happens. So I feel like it was probably a good guess if he was itching to get back out there and do what he's used to doing.
0: Yeah, good starting pitchers hopefully can kind of see past the things that are out of their control and just try to do what they can. If you go out there and give the team a good start and it results in you or the team getting a loss, it shouldn't bother them too much. And hopefully it doesn't. It doesn't seem like it has for him. He's probably had as much, I guess, lack of run support in certain games. He's pitched very well through a lot of those games. Tonight was another example. This afternoon, the game here a couple weeks back against Shohei Ohtani, similarly, that was a tight game throughout. They did not get a lot done against Shohei. Why would they? Very few teams have, but enough done that he was pitching from in front and needed to keep his foot on the gas, and he did. He's done that on multiple occasions, even with a game like that one against the Angels, where you could say the starting pitcher did his job, but was unable to secure team victory or his own victory. I've been just incredibly pleased and surprised. It is about throwing strikes sometimes. If you believe in your stuff, it makes it a little bit easier. He believes in his stuff, and he's clearly okay throwing strikes. You got Christian Vasquez back behind the plate today. And as we continue, also mention the other player who came back yesterday. Hunter Brown got the start, and he's able to throw to his normal battery mate, Yiner Diaz, who drew a walk in his first at-bat back off of the IL last night, and also was part of a very good defensive effort from his standpoint as well, throwing a runner out around the bases. You heard it during the recap of the game just before we started. The first run of the game is our Astros play of the game, presented by Morrow Mechanical Cooling and Heating. Jeremy Pena hitting one over the fence, putting the Astros in front where they would remain for the remainder of the game. Pena, Alvarez, Walker, Paredes, Altuve is pretty much what Joe Espada has locked in on, and I don't think it's going to change anytime soon. I don't think anybody else is going to force their way into the top five, and I don't think there's a better alignment necessarily for the top five. You want your best hitters to hit as often as possible, and unless Paredes goes on a tear or Altuve goes on a tear or Walker goes in the tank, which he's not, he hasn't had nearly as good a last 2 months as he did in the opening month of the season. Your best hitters are hitting the most often as possible. It's a pretty simple concept. I want the guys hitting the best to hit as often as possible. If the guys at the bottom of the lineup are ever on base, as they were tonight in front of Alvarez's last at-bat, unfortunately with a runner thrown out at the plate just before it, then Pena, Alvarez, and Walker are going to continue driving in runs, specifically Alvarez and Walker, who sit among the league leaders.
1: Yordan Alvarez, again, showing why he's one of the best hitters in baseball, not home run hitters only. I don't know. I don't think he has that reputation. It's obviously the most incredible, sensational, attention-getting thing that he does in his repertoire, but you're so sleeping on him if you still just kind of pigeonhole him into that role. And I know there's a lot of Big Poppy comparisons to be made, especially if he were, like, only playing DH, but I just think that's even that is selling him short, and that's no insult to Big Poppy. It's just that Yordan Alvarez is a much more complete hitter and one of the most feared currently in the game because of that.
0: Get to the phones right here, 713-212-5790. Get JT in with us here on the Astros 10th inning show following the Astros' victory over the Detroit Tigers 4-2. Hey, JT, what you got for us?
2: Hey, I'm hoping that there's some momentum, and I've been saying all year long that the key to this team is the free agent they signed, and he's pitching Friday, because I think the low point, when you look at this kind of, you're trying to see if there's something with this team, and I realize we're playing in a division where, yes, we're still in it, but I think if you look back over the last 2 weeks, the biggest disappointment for me was the win Friday night, with him pitching and getting 9 runs, and dude gives up 5 runs in the first inning and last two-thirds of an inning. This is a big start for him Friday night, in my opinion, because if I think this team still, you know, especially with Hunter Brown back, and I just wonder where would the Astros be if Brown wasn't hurt? If he had all his starts this year, how much closer would they be to the Mariners or potentially even leading this division? But don't you think, I mean, the guy that pitches Friday, to me, he is the key to the season. And I was so bummed last Friday night how terrible he pitched again, because I thought, hey, finally he's rolling, and I feel good about that acquisition, and such a huge letdown in that start. So, again, I don't want the breaks to be hit on Friday night if he has another terrible start. And I just say, please please have a solid outing and go Astros.
1: The funniest part about what he just said, and it's not was not intended, but he said, where would the Astros be if they had gotten all those starts from Hunter Brown? And it goes back to what you said earlier in the, well, to start this segment, because it's a very long segment. I mean, Hunter Brown had two whole starts before today. Like,
0: they're just a 500 team before he came back. Lost his opening start, it opening night of the season.
1: Well, that's what
0: I'm
1: saying.
0: And then they won his other start. They were 1-1.
1: His last start was March 31st. It feels like what the caller is saying is true. Like, he would have had, you know, he's would have, I guess you felt like you had him longer than you did. He's really basically been gone the entire season.
0: He definitely has, and it's one way to look at it. And the two pitchers you're talking about, JT, really could have changed the entire season to date. Either one of them. If Hunter Brown had pitched yesterday for the 14th time this year, let's say the Astros were 8-6, 9-5 in those 14 starts. Those seem like very reasonable figures. You certainly could be even better than that. That's better than you have been in those starts that have been given to other pitchers.
1: Would you be winning the division right now?
0: Yeah, you would undoubtedly be winning
1: the
0: division.
1: That's the crazy
0: part. And then, obviously, JT was talking about Tatsu Imai. Well, let's say you were a little bit better in his starts. Now, somewhat remarkably, he's made 9 starts, so Friday's will be his 10th. The Astros are 5-4 when Imai starts the game, which is unbelievable considering how poorly he's pitched in some of them. His opening start, he got you 8 outs. He left in the third inning of that game because he was ineffective. And you won. You scored 9 runs that day. His last start, he gave you 2 outs and gave up 5 runs and threw 38 pitches and couldn't get out of the first. And you also won that game. So it's remarkable they've been able to win some of those starts. So I can't tell you for sure that his individual games would have netted you that many more wins had he pitched a little bit better. But if he pitches better in those games, that affects the next game, the next game, the next. Oliver Santa is not an Astro today because Tatsuya Imai had such a bad start on Friday because it set the wheels in motion for needing to turn to your bullpen. I need this guy to get 7 outs and throw 28 pitches. This guy goes 2 innings. This guy goes 2 innings. And you're up against it for day after day after day. He cost Jaden Murray his roster spot, his 40-man roster spot. He had to be DFA'd before Tuesday's start from Hunter Brown. So several good points to bring up, and we'll give you our thoughts on if we believe there is something there. In this next start, the probables for Friday, Saturday, and Sunday with a change to what is on tap for the Astros starting rotation as discussed by Joe Espada before the game. We'll have a chance to discuss that with you as we continue here from Daikin Park. The kids, or looks like a bunch of ball teams, are running the bases here. It's not even Sunday here at Daikin Park, but the A-team is here with you with the 10th inning show. Astros 4, Tigers 2 here on Sports Talk 790.
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0: Another great start for Peter Lambert out here at Daikin Park. 7 innings for the third time this year. A shutout performance against Shohei Ohtani that we mentioned earlier. The following game, he did it again against the Mariners, going 7 innings, but he gave up 3 runs. That was too many. Astros couldn't even win that game. And then today, again, all 3 of his performances that he's delivered the team 7 innings have been right here at Daikin Park, and they moved to 1 game over .500 in those 3 games. They actually moved to just 1 game over .500 in his 11 starts this year. 6-5 now, after he has delivered a 3.23 ERA over the course of those 11 starts. He has absolutely positively been probably the biggest part of why this team is still mathematically still in very, very good position. Wex and AC here with you live from the ballpark. The 10th inning show continues. And for Peter Lambert's 7 innings of excellence, just the 1 run allowed. He, of course, is the Astros player of the game, brought to you by Hawkins Corporation and HawkinsCorp.com. Something that very few Astros pitchers have been able to do over the course of this season, and now he has done it on 3 separate occasions. It also marks his 4th consecutive start, allowing 2 earned runs or fewer. And the Astros, again, 35 wins on the season. It's been a long time coming, trying to get back to .500. And they're not that close to it here now either. They're still just 35-41. They fell 5 games under .500 way back at the beginning of the season after the opening road trip was a disaster. They went 1-9, and they came out of it at just 6-11. And they've really been trying to recover from that ever since.
1: I'm a little distracted right now. You mentioned going to break. That there is just several
0: youth ball clubs.
1: Yeah, like we saw the school buses outside. It's a cool thing, running the bases. But I'm going to be really honest with you, Wex, and I don't know if you've noticed this yet. So most of these kids in these groups are basically the same size, but every now and then there's a little bitty one in the group. And some of these kids are psychopaths. They're like shoving them out of the way. That's me.
0: I didn't notice how it happened, but I did notice one kid that had fallen. And some others helped him not get trampled between first and second.
1: That's what I'm talking
0: and
1: about,
0: man. A second kid around between third and home, the same thing had happened. The Astros also have attendance
1: right
0: out here, and they're also making sure that everyone gets from, again, you run the bases. If you're unaware, you start at first base.
1: Start at first, and then you get home.
0: You circle the bases, and you score, and then you come around. You don't have to worry about staying in the baseline at first base, running to first base. There's no batter's interference calls there because nobody runs from home to first base when the kids run the bases.
1: Well, when the baseball players run the bases in extra innings, they start at second base because Rob Manfred's an idiot.
0: And in the playoffs, if they play for the White Sox and they're a light-hitting catcher, they can run inside the baseline and you can throw the ball that clearly should be called interference, and the umpires decide not to. And the White Sox still can't beat you. But that's just a hypothetical.
1: Right.
0: 713-212-5790 if you want to join us here on the Astros 10th inning show. We'll dive into more of what we will get into when we get to the A team to take you up until 6 o'clock this evening. We definitely want to get your thoughts on what's been going on with the Astros, where they stand both league-wide, and if you truly believe we can partition the season pre-Hunter Brown's return and post-Hunter Brown's return. You get the added bonus of Hunter Brown's return with 2 weeks' worth of haters' return. Now they're back out there, and I just couldn't stress it enough earlier in the week. I hoped it would pay off. We're 1 game into it with Hunter, and I do think it can stabilize everything. It might mean you need a little bit less from everybody else, and that goes well because you're getting a little bit less from everybody else. We're going to hear from Joe Espada momentarily, but wanted to mention what he had indicated before the game. Mike Burrows in the starting rotation is on hiatus. Mike Burrows will be available out of the bullpen this weekend against the Cleveland Guardians. JT, our caller last segment, mentioned the Friday starter. That's Imai. Spencer Arrighetti's getting the ball on Saturday. And Kaiwei Tang, who opened up this homestand on Monday, he'll get the start on Sunday. He indicated he didn't feel fatigued. There's some peripherals and some MPHs with his work on Monday that suggest maybe he is feeling that. And certainly results have headed in the other direction, but none more so than Mike Burrows for the course of the season. I think it's a good idea from the Astros. I think it was a long time coming. I think with Hunter Brown's return, it allows for it, even though today's day off, or tomorrow's day off, is the only one they will have until the calendar flips to July. July 1st will be the last game in a stretch of 13 straight days of baseball, which begins on Friday. But Monday pitching for Kaiwei Tang, so he's off Tuesday, Wednesday, Thursday, Friday, and Saturday. Still has the 5 days off in between starts, because you have that last off day. It'll be interesting what they do after that when everybody would then, if they're only going to have five starting pitchers, which is far from a given. You had six already. You brought Hunter Brown back. So naturally someone, even if you want to continue with six, would have to come out. And currently that is Mike Burrows.
1: Well, I know we're about to hear from Joe Espada, but I did think that Joe's verbiage in describing this situation was interesting because he called it a cooling off period of some sort for Mike Burrows, as I recall. Am I screwing up the quote? You know what I'm talking about?
0: Cooling off means that he just got out of a game and, you know, where he's not yet allowed to speak with the media because he needs a little bit of a cooling off period.
1: Right.
0: Like he's a little irate.
1: Yeah.
0: He called it a breather.
1: A breather. Okay. How did I screw that up so royally?
0: Like Mark,
1: I just read it.
0: Mike Burrows seems... He looks like he goes out there with the intensity of someone whose backside is on the red side.
1: Yeah.
0: But then you talk to him after his good outings
1: or
0: and bad outings. Or on our show. And
1: regular
0: dudes. I believe his BPMs are at a pretty low level.
1: I root for the guy. I take no pleasure in talking about how he's struggling as mightily as he is because he really is a guy that's easy to root for. And you can see, I think you can see, coming in why the Astros were interested, but it just has...
0: It's about execution. He clearly has some stuff that can get hitters out. You know, got swing and miss stuff. He has good enough life on some of his pitches, but he's missing his spots too often. He's falling behind hitters too often. He's pitching with runners on base too often. And that's why, unfortunately, he is the league leader in almost all the categories you don't want to be. He's the easiest pitcher to hit. He's given up the most home runs, he's given up the most hits, and he carries the highest ERA among qualified starting pitchers. Let's dip inside the Astros post-game clubhouse for audio brought to you by Mulcairn Injury Lawyers, the manager, Joe Espada, after the Astros 4-2 victory.
2: That was really good. That's two straight outings for him with no walks, pounding the zone, mixing all his pitches. Keeping a pretty good lineup off balance. I don't think they had even a runner in scoring position there at all. So strong performance. That was really awesome to watch. And then our bullpen coming in and closing the door.
3: The rationale of the conversations, I guess, with Hader to make today when he was ready to go back-to-back days.
2: We ask him every day. I say, how you feel today? And, you know, he's pretty honest. And he was ready to go today.
4: Just kind of another line of what do you think of the bats, especially against Mize, and getting them out sort of in the fifth?
2: You know, I actually like that, you know, we got some production from the bottom of our order. You know, big walk by Loperfido. Christian Vasquez gets on base with a single. He scores on Jordan's double. You know, Jake walk. You know, we need some production from the bottom. And I thought the bats were really good. Ken Smith's on the bat really, really well. JP's home run. So I thought we had a really good approach. We used the whole entire field. Our swing decisions were good. This is, you know, trying to win series. I thought we came out ready to play today.
0: Very good point that we had not brought up yet. Josh Hader pitching on back-to-back days. Always a question about what you want to do with a pitcher like that. For what he had done the rest of his career before joining the Astros, before signing the big contract, it was a lot of discussion because of how the Astros did use him after they first brought him in after signing him in the early 2024. And so this being his third year, he did pitch on back-to-back days quite often. He also had never had an injury of any significance in his career, as you heard. He discussed with us yesterday around 2:30. He was our guest on the Astros Players Show yesterday. But coming back, this clearly was something they were, I thought they did. You know, you're listening to the pitcher, you're listening to the player, you're listening to the science and medicine behind it. But he had to go through spring training because he didn't have one. So it was a long time coming back. He felt healthy for a long time, which was great. But he went through right around a month's worth of rehab work. He made his first appearance, and it was still going to be another 7-8 appearances in minor league rehab to get here. Got back here. Tonight was his sixth outing. But he pitched in the final two games of this Detroit series. He's not only on back-to-back days, but today was a day game. So shave a few hours off of the rest he would have otherwise had. He gave up his first run in the game tonight with the home run that he allowed. But I don't think I'd have to go look, and I'll see if the Wexler research team is not too busy this summer, you know, being on vacation and all.
1: They've been very lazy lately.
0: But I don't know that he's maybe ever had a stretch in his career Josh Hader, his six-time MLB All-Star closing career, where he's thrown a higher percentage of strikes.
1: Yeah, just BBs.
0: His first appearance, 67% of his pitches were strikes, 12 of 18. His next appearance, 10 of 12. 9 of 11 after that. 15 of 20 in the game he had to close out when the Astros had a 9-0 lead. And then last night, it was 14 of 19 pitches were strikes. Today, it was 12 out of 15.
1: When
0: he's throwing it exactly where he wants it with what looks like the same life he's always had.
1: He's fresh.
0: He is fresh.
1: But in all seriousness, I think that was part of his biggest problem, his struggles, if you want to call them that, his first year in Houston. That was the exact thing he wasn't doing. He still was because he's so good, but he wasn't doing it to that extent, to those types of percentages, those numbers. And, yeah, other than that stupid home run, I hate stupid home runs like that. He's been freaking unbelievable since coming back.
0: Yeah, his work tonight out of the bullpen earns him relief pitcher of the game honors from us here on the Astros 10th Inning Show, presented by Trajan Wealth Management. The first run of the season he's allowed, but he also picked up 3 Ks in his innings worth of work. The best time to give up a run in a save situation is to make sure it's just one when you have a 3-run lead. And they did at the time, so they were able to close out the 4-2 victory. More of the Astros 10th Inning Show to come here live from Dyke and Park with the A-Team. 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
19: And that's driven pretty deep to left center field by Paredes. Racing back on it, Fierling in green, and it's off the fence in front of the visitor's bullpen. Alvarez trots home. Paredes in the second with an RBI double. The second RBI double of the inning for the Astros. They lead it 3-0.
1: The band can hit.
0: They need it.
1: I feel like you're going to say something else that I don't want to step on.
0: One of the five hits from the top of the order for the Astros. Each of the top four hitters in the order with at least one extra base hits for both Walker, Paredes, and Jeremy Pena, the homer you heard earlier. They scored two of the runs. They drove in all four of the runs. And the Astros win it today 4-2. A Tigers now 14 games under 500, despite getting Casey Mize back off of the IL. He pitched pretty well until he didn't, and that was part of it right there. That was the last of his innings worth of work. Wasn't quite able to last five innings, 4 2/3, six hits. Those three runs that he allowed, struck out three batters, and took it 86 pitches to get there. The Astros moved to 35-41. They're within two games of 500 here at Daikin Park, now 18-20. And again, they're just five games shy of hitting the halfway mark of the season. Would love to see a five-game winning streak. Best they can do is 40-41. If they win their next five, I bet you they'd be in pretty good position talking about this division race. Again, the Mariners and Athletics both have evening games tonight here on Wednesday. Seattle at home for the Orioles. The Athletics at home for the 500 Pittsburgh Pirates. An opportunity for us to give you a look at what the standings look like in the American League West after the Astros' victory today. And just in advance of the Angels wrapping up their game, Mariners in first, two games over 500 at 38-36. A game and a half back are the Athletics, and they're a game under 500. Rangers 2.5 games back. They're off today. They're 35-38, and the 35-41 Astros are still four games back of the Mariners. But again, they only separated those four teams by just three victories. Heading into play tonight, the AL West standings presented by Greater Houston Radiation Oncology. And of course, looking ahead to what we did earlier with the pitching rotation, with Mike Burrows headed to the bullpen, Emi making his first start since his Friday appearance against the Royals, so a full week's worth of rest. He goes Friday, Arrigetti Sunday, and Kaiway Tung goes on Sunday. That's your Astros look ahead, presented by Marshall Stevenson Elevator. And it is the Cleveland Guardians that the Astros will have in that series. The Guardians and the White Sox heading into their games today, both five games over 500. In other words, that's the first place Chicago White Sox.
1: I still can't believe that. They were going for the all-time worst record in baseball, what, three seasons ago? Two, I want to say.
0: Try another number if you want, I think.
1: It wasn't last year, was it?
0: Oh, the Chicago White Sox last year? How many games do you think they won?
1: 50.
0: Try again.
1: Less.
0: That's a better guess.
1: But I'm saying, I thought it was two seasons ago when they were flirting with the worst record of all time.
0: Yeah, last year they were 60-102. 2 years ago they were 41-121.
1: That was the one.
0: Yes. So they will be at the same win total as that entire season, pretty much assuredly, by the time they hit the halfway point in the season. They're 38-33, so over their next 10, I imagine they will win at least three. And that was a a 3-year stretch that was very, very similar to a 3-year stretch here in Houston. Lost over 100 games all three of those seasons, and they technically lost more than the Astros did because of that 121. They lost 124 games over those three full seasons. And now they're 38-33. They haven't been to the playoffs since 2021.
1: Who did they lose to that year?
0: They lost the division series matchup. They were able to push it to 4 games, meaning they got a win in the series against the Houston Astros.
1: I think they won game 1 here, did they not?
0: No, they won game 3 there.
1: Oh. Oh, that's right, because they were up 2-0 going to Chicago. That was when Carlos Perea put on the Good Morning t-shirt.
0: The Astros won 3 games in that series. While we continue here on the Astros 10th inning show, do you want to recall who was the winning pitcher for the Astros in those 3 games?
1: Well, Lance McCullers won one of them, did he not?
0: He won the opener.
1: Because he was their ace that year.
0: He was their game 1 starter in the DS.
1: Fromber wasn't a thing yet, was he?
0: The other 2 winning pitchers are not starters.
1: Jeez. I don't know.
0: That would be...
1: That's sad.
0: St. Louis Cardinals pitcher, Ryan Stanek.
1: And Ryan Stanek started?
0: No, he was the reliever.
1: Oh, I got you. I'm
0: he
1: sorry.
0: Now pitches for the Cardinals.
1: I misheard what you said. Okay, yeah, that makes sense.
0: And the other winner, the closer, I mean the closeout game, that was none other than Jimmy Garcia.
1: I don't remember that. All I remember is...
0: Jimmy wasn't particularly sharp overall in the series, but he got the job done.
1: I just remember Carlos Rodon mouthing off about the Astros earlier that regular season and then getting rocked as he faced the Astros in that series, I believe, unless he was hurt, which is also a very real possibility.
0: No, he almost gave him 3 innings worth of work in his start.
1: Almost. That's what I thought. And then...
0: Well, Ryan Tapera probably had even more to say. He was the one who really,
1: loser.
0: Really went off.
1: A local loser, as I recall. Wasn't he from, like, Alvin or Channelview or one of those places?
0: He has Texas roots.
1: And then, I remember after
0: he
1: all of that...
0: went to frickin' Sam Houston State.
1: Well, we don't claim him.
0: He's from Brazoswood.
1: That's right. And then, obviously, the best part of that series was as Jose Altuve was getting booed mercilessly because people are stupid. Just cranked. As I recall, a 3-run shot to give the Astros runs 8, 9, and 10. As I believe the final score was Astros 10-something.
0: It was all the Astros could do to keep the White Sox offense down, led by Jose Abreu.
1: Wasn't he the MVP that year?
0: He was MVP in 2020.
1: Oh, okay.
0: The shortened season.
1: He began his decline straight after that, and then the
0: he had a good postseason. He hit .357 in that series against Houston.
1: He didn't do that for Houston, ever.
0: He had one memorable home run. The Astros did get the win today, 4-2, behind a fantastic starting pitching performance from Peter Lambert. More of that than not so far over the course of the season, with his ERA dipping to 3.23 after the 7 innings of 1-run ball. 2 home runs accounted for the 2 runs that the Tigers put on the board. They had a 5 home run game in the opener of this series, the lone win they got in this series, and put 2 more on the board today, but that was all they had. Obviously limited the damage with both of them being solo home runs, and in each of those cases, we are playing here at Daikin Park. We do have the opportunity to drop one into the Crawford boxes. Kerry Carpenter's home run in the 7th inning off Peter Lambert was, in fact, a Crawford box special. It would not have been a home run in every single other ballpark in the major leagues. But give Kevin McGonigal credit. His 9th inning home run off of Josh Hader would have been a home run in both Daikin Park and Fenway. And that's it.
1: I hate those types, but... there's a lot of them here that's going to happen. Did we have anyone else by way of post-game clubhouse audio brought to you by Mulcairn Injury Lawyers, or was Joe Espada the only one?
0: I think over the course of the afternoon, we still have the A-team with you. We can get to Peter Lambert a little bit later on in the show. Put a wraps on the Astros 10th inning show here. Get you 5 segments worth of the A-team. We'll get into the rest of the afternoon's activities. Obviously, some more about the Astros. The phone lines don't go anywhere. 713-212-5790. 713-212-5790. 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
36: Yeah, that's right. This is Trill OG Bum B. Get in the van, fool. We rolling with the A-Team. Adam Wexler and Adam Clanton. Right now, let's go. 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

0: Sports Talk 790. Obviously not on SCHN, where you saw the Astros salt away this series victory over the Detroit Tigers. 4-2, 4-2 back-to-back victories last night and this afternoon. Peter Lambert getting the job done. And now some people are enjoying Field of Dreams on the giant screen here inside Daikin Park.
1: Yep, John Dutton cutting down some corn and putting a ball field together. Darth Vader giving him some advice. Well, a few others.
0: I wish someone would have given the script
1: Poindexter, that violin player from Lambda, Lambda, Lambda, trying to tell him what a dumb idea it is.
0: I wish someone would have given the writer some advice on how to phrase playing catch.
1: Well, it's a geographical thing.
0: Is it really?
1: Certain parts of the country, they want to have it.
0: So in Iowa,
1: I like to have dinner. I don't play dinner.
0: But didn't he?
1: I'd like to play catch. I don't have one.
0: Yeah, but didn't he go get James Earl Jones in New York? They definitely don't say have a catch in Brooklyn or the Bronx or Queens.
1: I'm not from there. I don't know.
0: Oh, my gosh. The infield is soggy, by the way, in case you're wondering.
1: In between games, they like to do that. Well, they like to do it before games as well.
0: They're getting dangerously close to the people who are on the field watching
1: the
0: film.
1: Ropes up, they're fine.
0: The ropes don't stop the water.
1: They can see them. They're not going to spray them.
0: There's one set of people there that are really, really in some danger of getting super soaked. And I don't mean with the awesome squirt guns. All right. We are going to kind of transition into regular programming, if you will, as we take you up until 6 o'clock. I think one of the things that I noticed the most since we last convened yesterday on the show was the whole Tom Thibodeau weighing in on the Knicks winning the championship. And I don't want to say it's sour grapes, but he's saying he's happy, but he doesn't sound very happy. He sounds pretty bitter. And he's a guy that probably has every reason to be so, but he's also a guy that can't really make much of an argument because as soon as they took him out of the equation, they didn't change a whole lot else, and the Knicks won the championship. And one of the most, honestly, I don't think we've been given enough credit how much or how dominant their run was. Yeah, you can talk about their opponents or lack thereof, but you still had to win those games, as many as they did in a row, and do what they did to the San Antonio Spurs in the championship round. And Tom Thibodeau, he wasn't the guy for the job.
1: So what did he say?
0: Oh, did you want to know his exact quote?
1: I mean, that helps to tell the story, I would imagine.
0: Well, I will get it for you, just so I don't screw anything up as far as what exactly he said. But it's basically some semblance of he's still hurt and felt a sense of betrayal by the Knicks organization following his firing. This is per Ian O'Connor. Before the season, The Athletic reported that Thibodeau was deeply wounded and, quote, had a sense of betrayal after his firing and believed some people in the organization he had helped over the years didn't return that loyalty. On Tuesday, a friend of Thibodeau's said he is, quote, genuinely very happy for the players and his guys for winning a historic championship, but Tom is still hurt that the decision makers made it appear he needed to be replaced.
1: They didn't make it appear. They said it loudly and clearly.
0: Didn't he make it appear that way?
1: Well, I think what he said is totally normal. I can't imagine not feeling that way. But he also is talking about some of what he felt was maybe you're turning it now into a bit of a power struggle, so to speak. There are people in the organization that wanted him out, not necessarily because of something that wasn't going well. Again, we talked about it yesterday. We talked about it this whole last couple of weeks. They've done nothing but improve. Not only with their record slightly, but in their advancement in the postseason. Two seasons with just one series victory, followed by a season with two series victories, which means you're playing in the conference finals, which they did a year ago. And that was followed by getting rid of him. You know, three consecutive postseason visits, all of which included victories in the opening round. And the last one, the most recent one, the one off of which he was fired, included a visit to the conference finals. So you can see, I would think you could see it from his point of view, even with detractors, and you probably should do this differently, and you're running these guys into the ground, and whatever you want to say about his coaching style, you could also recognize that the team is doing a lot of good things. I mean, there's only four teams left when you make the conference finals, and the one coached by Tom Thibodeau last year was one of them. And he was told, we don't need you here anymore. And they immediately won the title without making significant roster changes, but rather a little bit of a different style of how they utilize the players that they have. I think it's probably less I would treat it less about something that Tibbs was necessarily doing wrong, because I think you might have still been able to win the way he was doing things, but more about Mike Brown doing things right. Like, he's got more out of these guys, and they were winning games. Like, this last game of the series, I'm sure nobody paid much attention to it because of the result and because Jalen Brunson went out and scored 45 points, and they're NBA champions. You know, we're just a couple of days basically removed when it happened from people saying Karl-Anthony Towns is dominating Victor Wembanyama. He's kicking his backside. Yep. And as soon as those words were uttered, they couldn't have sounded dumber. In the game that won them the title, in Game 5, the 45-point night for Jalen Brunson, Karl-Anthony Towns obviously was in foul trouble. That impacted his play. He made a basket. Karl-Anthony Towns had 10 rebounds, had 3 steals, had 1 assist.
0: How many minutes did he play?
1: And made a basket. He made one basket in the finals clinching championship winning game. He played 23 minutes, 22 minutes and 44 seconds
0: to
1: be exact.
0: Which is way less than he would have, and he definitely would have scored more, I think.
1: Sure, but now he got those 2 fouls right out of the gate, and people are like, what in the heck are these guys doing?
0: Stupid.
1: All that being said, you're able to win games when your star, second star, does that. That's because you've put together a team and have utilized the players on that team in a way over the course of the whole season and the whole postseason that you can still win games like that.
0: And I think,
1: and that is where I think what Mike Brown did, that's where the credit should go.
0: Well, before we get to back to the whole Thibodeau thing, I think that's probably the most satisfying part, at least if you're a Rockets fan and you didn't want the Spurs to win, of this whole situation. And that's why I ultimately, I hate that it was not officiated properly, but at the same time, I'm happy that Victor Wembanyama wasn't suspended for any of these games, because that and what you just brought up, Karl-Anthony Towns was one of the main, you know, opponents individually for Victor Wembanyama. And you just gave the numbers. Yeah, he grabbed 10 rebounds, but he was relatively ineffective –

0: Said he talked to Tibbs Saturday. First thing we talked about was that he had no malice in his heart. He didn't have any kind of hatred. He was so happy for the guys. He was just really proud of the guys for what they accomplished. And going back to what you were saying, in this article, Knicks owner James Dolan and President Leon Rose moved on from Thibodeau due to his inability to get the team to the next level, but also due to a lack of collaboration with the front office. And there's a whole article link on that. I'm sure you can get into the particulars. But
1: like, here, we gave you all these players. How come you only play five guys? I think that was part of it. Landry Shamet basically was a non-used player in last year's final series that they played in the Eastern Conference Finals. He played 53 minutes in four games. They played a six-game series. He played in four of them. In this series, he averaged 24 minutes a game. He didn't even shoot the ball all that well. He shot it much better in their previous series, but they needed more of the other guys contributing, just even minutes. Jose Alvarado, same thing. Alvarado in this series, even just 12 minutes a night. They needed some more of that. It seemed, I think, management and probably the players realized we can't win playing all of our guys, the only guys, all game, every game. Every guy other than Josh Hart averaged better than 35 minutes in their final series of the season last year. This year, Towns was at 31, Hart was at 30, Bridges was at 33. Last year it was 38, 37, and 39. I do think they got tired by the end of that particular series. They never looked tired in this postseason. Granted, Mike Brown had a little bit of a bonus. They kept playing series that were over immediately. Yeah. You win a series in a sweep, you get 6 days off. I think they had 5 days off, 8 days off, and 9 days off in between their last series that they played and ultimately won. So a lot of things went into it. I don't know if I'd call it sour grapes. I think he's sour still about what he discussed, the way that they got rid of him and how it was portrayed. But knowing nothing about it, if I watched them play last year and I said, well, I think we can do better, which was a pretty bold statement to make, and then you hired Mike Brown because you thought he could do a better job with that group, well, you would have been right. You were right.
0: The funny part about this article is that it says, among other things, and again, this is right after he got fired. This is over a year ago now. The firing was also done without a concrete plan for a replacement, leaving the front office and ownership vulnerable to intense criticism if this backfires. Well, it didn't backfire. They won.
1: Absolutely.
0: The
1: we talked about that for sure. It's like when Mike Malone got fired, when Memphis fired their head coach, Taylor Jenkins. We thought that about all those. They all took risks, and this was the biggest one of all because they're the team that advanced the furthest. And lastly, just on Brown, we remember it because we're a little bit closer to Rick Adelman than many other cities might be. The last couple of years of Rick Adelman in Sacramento are still regarded as the best season they've had in forever. They've actually only had two winning seasons since Rick Adelman left Sacramento. They've had 13 head coaches there. Mike Brown obviously was one of them. The only two winning seasons they've had since Rick Adelman has left among the 13 coaches, they were both from him. He's had good stints before. He's obviously been a part of some very good teams before, both as a head coach and even more so as an assistant coach, and probably now will be regarded as one of the better coaches in the league. Where you want to rank him, we can do that another day, but he has an NBA championship. That's a pretty good thing for an NBA coach to be wandering the league with. If we keep having a different winner every year, and we're now eight straight years with a new team winning, we're going to have more coaches walking around the NBA that actually have them. We're at a point in time where the same coaches were winning every time, over and over and over again, so very few of them had titles. Now a few more of them have titles. An hour of the A-Team is still in front of you. We are still coming to you live from Daikin Park. The ambient audio you might be hearing is because it's movie day at the ballpark after the Astros took down the Tigers. But we're with you here up until 6 o'clock, as always, here on Sports Talk 790 on the A-Team.
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6: A-Team. 5 o'clock hour underway here from inside Daikin Park. I'm going to be honest with you, Wex, as we begin the final hour with the sun beginning to set. The sun also sets, you know. It's a great, great fake soap opera name and a great movie entitled Soap Dish. I'm glad these people are watching Field of Dreams on the big screen because that means they haven't opened the roof like they normally would have. And we're not sweating right now. Sitting here on the first baseline.
7: It's very helpful.
6: Are you enjoying the film during the break?
7: Yeah, absolutely.
6: This guy, you're in work mode, man.
7: Yeah, I'm working during
6: the break. Always in work mode. What do we have? Do we have Jeremy Pena?
7: No.
6: Do we have anybody else besides Joe Espada?
7: Not yet.
6: But how long do you think it is until we will, after the Astros won for the second consecutive game in a 4-2 final?
7: Just a matter of a couple of minutes.
6: Okay, looking forward to that. That is exactly what happened with the Astros today. Peter Lambert following up Hunter Brown's fantastic return in fueling the Astros to the second consecutive 4-2 victory. As we mentioned, not a lot of offense early on in this one before the Astros kind of, I don't want to say piled on, but definitely cushioned the lead late in this game. Neither team scoring after the fifth inning until the eighth, and that's when all of the rest of the scoring took place. And despite some hiccups by the Astros bullpen, the Astros end up pulling out this thing with a 4-2 victory. Going back to Hunter Brown last night, I know we talked about this for, frankly, weeks, because that's how long he's been out. You just assumed he was going to slide in and do the things that you think Hunter Brown, your ace now, would do. But he still had to go out and do them, and that's exactly what happened last night. Speaking of fresh, we were talking about Josh Hader with all that time that he had kind of been out, totally fresh. I feel like that's what Hunter Brown will give you, in addition to what he already does, the stuff, the fantastic electric pitching, but just the fact that that's a fresh arm. For a team that's been taxed in a number of different ways on the pitching side of things because of injuries like Hunter Brown's and others, that's kind of a baked-in added bonus as the Astros, like we've mentioned a billion times, right in the thick of things in the AL West with Seattle currently in front but hardly dominating. They're a game and a half in front of the Athletics.
7: Big Dumper is back.
6: Oh, good.
7: Drove in the game-winning runs last night.
6: Yeah? Is he back, or is he just back?
7: Well, they had a chance to have a huge inning. He drove in the two runs that put him in front, and Julio Rodriguez followed with an inning-ending double play. So I don't know if they're back.
6: Because he wasn't playing well before he got hurt.
7: That he was awful.
6: Thing. Yeah, that was the thing about this.
7: He made Dansby Swanson feel good about his season.
6: Ooh. That's a low blow, man. I like that.
7: I mean, Swanson's potentially on path to have an all-timer of a no player's ever hit this badly, blah, blah, blah, blah, blah. It's just incredible what he has not been able to do this year. But, yeah, Big Dumper came back earlier this week, and it's Cal Raleigh, for those that don't know. That should make a difference. They got an unbelievable start from Lucas Gilbert. He's been very Framber Valdez for them this season, meaning good start, bad start, good at home, bad on the road, or vice versa. But they got a great one from him. Their pitching staff has been only okay this year. Bryce Miller has been sensational, but he's the one pitcher of their starters that's missed the most time, so that has helped the rest of the league. But unless their pitching gets quite back to what they were last year, maybe the year before, they're still going to need to score a few runs. They also have a couple of injury issues. Randy Rosarena is going to miss a little bit of time, maybe avoiding an IL stint. Same for Josh Naylor. Those are the things that really had not hit them earlier this year that clearly hit the Astros already throughout the year, and hopefully it's a not more to come. Jose Altuve came back. Josh Hader came back. Yonder Diaz came back. And the aforementioned Hunter Brown have all come back. And if they're all here for the long haul, that is a huge, huge difference in what you might be able to start looking like. I don't want to automatically say they're a different team. I don't want to automatically assume they're going to start winning more games. But, you know, a 3.23 ERA is what Peter Lambert now has. And I don't see any reason why they're going to do anything to shuffle the rotation. Pretty hard to do that in season. Maybe when they get through the All-Star break, if that's what is needed. But you're set up now every week until you get to the All-Star break of seeing Hunter Brown followed by Peter Lambert every trip through the rotation.
6: That's not bad.
7: And that might be a way to take, well, we got to win when so-and-so pitched, and we've got all the offense going right now, and now Hunter Brown or Lambert is set to pitch. It probably keeps you from having a long losing streak if they're separated because you think you're going to be in good position. They only have made, it's crazy to think how well they've pitched and yet how few of the games this season they've actually been the starting pitcher for. Only 14 of the Astros' 76 games have been started by those two. They're 6-5 when Lambert starts after today's victory, and they're 2-1 when Hunter Brown starts. The other little elements from last night's game, probably worth at least a mention since we haven't been with you since that one. He looked like he had been doing this all year. He looked like he did in the opener. He looked like he did in the game against Boston. And he honestly looked like he did against pretty much everybody he faced last year when he was finishing third in the Cy Young voting. And the Astros still got so much done at the top of the lineup. You just need one guy at the bottom to do something every game. And last night, that was Ranel Delgado. He outran Framber Valdez to first base early in the game. He would have been safe anyway because Framber had a glove on his hand, which means he can't catch.
6: I was about to say, that's not...
7: He actually beat him to the bag, but Framber also missed the toss from the first baseman. So he was safe there. He ended up coming around to score, and then he had the huge hit, the bleeder that he described. I saw it look like it was going to make its way up the middle, and I'm just like, yeah, keep going. And it snuck under the second baseman's glove, got all the way into the outfield. And you got Yiner Diaz coming around to score, and then Cam Smith easily scoring behind him without a throw, and the Astros flipped that 2-1 deficit into a 3-2 lead. Remember, it went to the eighth inning, tied at one, and the Tigers took the lead in the top of the inning. They did a good job of what the Astros still are struggling to do. They got a guy on second base. They had outs to work with. The next two batters were both retired, and they still managed to get that runner home. A ground out got him to third. A fly ball scored him. The Astros had runners on base with nobody out and couldn't manage to even move them 90 feet throughout the game, even when some of the better hitters were up. And I think over the course of the season, that's still been something. They just do not do a very good job of hitting behind runners, making contact rather than striking out. They're not a huge, overwhelming strikeout team, but they have struck out in some very inopportune situations. Last night's game, probably a pretty good example of that. But the bullpen also did their job with taking the ball from Hunter Brown. Okert did his usual work, took a ball of two pitches to get out of the sixth inning. Eniel De Los Santos, like he did today, very quick work in his shutout innings worth of work. King was on the mound for that run I mentioned they allowed in the eighth inning. He gave up that leadoff double, and then while retiring the next two, technically three batters, the run came around to score, and Hader had no issue even with giving up a leadoff hit getting in and out of that ninth inning last night.
6: It is crazy. We were just talking with somebody during the break. Who basically said these are two not very good baseball teams. And, I mean, the standings kind of bear that out. Two fourth-place teams, talking about Detroit and Houston, and you brought it up earlier. If Detroit's not leading the AL Central, okay, fine, but they're looking up at Minnesota, Cleveland, and Chicago? Like, if you said that Detroit and Kansas City would be bringing up the rear in the AL Central, those were the two teams probably looked upon, along with Cleveland, with the most promise at the beginning of the year. And here we are in this topsy-turvy, not only season, but specifically in the American League, and both Detroit and Houston are in fourth place, but you'd much rather be in Houston's fourth place, I think, with five more wins, by the way, than you would 9.5 back of the division lead like you are the Detroit Tigers right now after this game here today.
7: Those two teams have had some issues pitching-wise. Most of the Detroit's issues are injuries, but they both had what might have something maybe they could have seen coming. They can't score. Those are two of the seven worst scoring teams in baseball. Both just have 301 runs on the season, which means they're averaging barely four runs a game in Detroit's case and barely under four runs a game in Kansas City's case. Detroit's pitching probably gets better when their Hunter Brown comes back, and that is imminent with Tarik Skubal. But they still have trouble scoring. They put five home runs on the board, miraculously, against the Astros to open up this series. Colt Keith hit three after hitting one all year before that night. And then the last two games, the Detroit offense, granted against much better pitching, is what was on display. They had two solo home runs in this game, scratched out a run against Hunter Brown, scratched out a run against Brian King. 18 innings, four runs, and two losses. They're going to struggle to get back into it no matter how well they pitch the rest of the way. And that's why their GM, their executives, are under a lot of pressure to figure it out in what is a $30-plus million contract year for Tarik Skubal. Yeah, are they going to sink all that money into Skubal after last year's disappointment to end the season? They were running away with the division all year, and they fell apart right before the playoffs and just snuck in. Obviously didn't do enough in the postseason to advance. Had a nice series, but didn't do enough to advance. And then this year, they're likely not going to the playoffs. I mean, they're 30-44. That's a big, big change to their fortunes. I don't know, it seems like the Astros are in a bad spot. The Astros are six games under. Detroit's 14 games under.
6: Yeah, that's, I mean, like I said, it's not just that they're that many games under 500, though.
7: They're not trying to, they're not, I don't think they're going to catch the Guardians or the White Sox.
6: That's what I'm saying.
7: They need to try to catch the wild card spot. Because now you're dealing with a bunch of teams that aren't very good. Like the wild card leaders, or after the Yankees and the Guardians who are tied, the last spot in the wild card race is held by a team that is very average at best. Because that's where everybody else is in the American League. They're just a bunch of average teams.
6: It's a weird, weird 2026 in Major League Baseball. We'll leave it at that. When we come back, we will hear from Jeremy Pena from inside the Astros clubhouse. As the Astros, we just mentioned, getting that 4-2 victory, series victory over the Detroit Tigers here on a Wednesday afternoon. I think the rain might even be done for the rest of this week. I hope so, because I'm sick of it. But we'll continue here from downtown, inside Dykem Park on Sports Talk 790 next.
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5: Heavy delay on 45 North Freeway heading inbound from the Beltway. It's about a 25-minute slowdown getting towards Shepherd. We've got an accident blocking three of the left lanes. And there's also one clearing up on the West Loop southbound at Post Oak. Got a slow ride on the northwest side on Grand Parkway coming south from Mooshki down toward Cumberland Ridge. Got an issue reported there adding a few minutes. I'm Katie London in the 24-hour Traffic Center.
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6: Sports Talk 790 live from Daikin Park. Astros 4-2 victors earlier today. Peter Lambert, the star of the show. And the Astros, again, steady, slow climb, trying to get back into things. I say that they're already into things. Like, they're not getting back into things because of the lack of chokehold by anybody in this division. They've been in things this whole time. It's just a matter of whether or not they could string some, not just wins, but series together. And hopefully this is the start of that. But as you mentioned, the the competition uptick is going to come very, very shortly.
0: The Astros, hopefully, a little bit better team. And just like we talked about the Tigers situation, trying to fight for a wild card spot, more likely for them than the division, the Astros are 2.5 games out of the wild card spot. Yes, there are several teams they would have to jump over to get there. The Athletics are holding that spot. The Rangers are a little bit ahead of the Astros. The Blue Jays, a little bit ahead of the Astros. The Twins, a little bit ahead of the Astros. And the Orioles, like the Astros, are also 6 games under 500. So all those teams are right there where Houston is, but you are even closer to being in the lead for the last wild card spot than you are for being in the lead in this terrible division, because there's just a limited number of teams who are winning in the American League. There are currently 5. 5 teams in the 15-team league win more than they lose. Home run number 4 this season for Jeremy Pena went over the fence. He said after the game, I didn't know it was gone.
1: I did not. As soon as I hit it, I thought it was too low. So I was sprinting out the box like I always do. You know, as guys that don't hit moonshots, we have to run every single homer we hit. But, you know, it's always good to have the Crawford boxes.
0: It was definitely good for their opponents. I'd have to, again, put the Wexler research team on it. It definitely feels like home runs into the Crawford boxes that are very light on how many other ballparks they would be home runs out of. And Jeremy's was a 7 out of 30. Are still coming from their opponents more often than the Astros. Isaac Paredes is kind of fooling us, I think, because all of his home runs essentially go there. But the number of left-handed hitting opponents that are just hitting pop flies to left that are landing in the Crawford boxes seems like it's an overwhelming number of way more opponents do it than Astros do it. Granted, Yordan Alvarez probably doesn't have many. He's got a couple every season, and he has one this year. But most of his shots are the opposite of what Jeremy's was, and he described it. It's a moonshot, and it's going to the Astros bullpen, the upper deck, the Michelob Ultra Club, or somewhere else. Nobody else hits balls over like the batter's eye. And Joey Loperfido, another left-handed hitter, he's still waiting for his first home run this year. Most of their other left-handed hitters have been in and out of the lineup all year because they're minor league players. Zach Cole has been up and down. Obviously, Joey was hurt. Raynel Delgado just got here. I don't think he's going to provide much left-handed pop, but a lefty who can hit a ball 347 feet right over the top score that's on the manual scoreboard for a home run, most opponents bring more players into town that can do that than Houston has on their roster.
6: Yeah, going back to the Guardians coming into town, they will be without their best player, will they not? Is he not still on the shelf?
0: He just went on, and he's not coming off anytime soon.
6: That's a huge
0: broken bone in his hand, his wrist. It is huge. He's definitely their best player. He has also done to Houston what best players often do, not just to Houston, but to anybody. I think they have a good enough team to kind of find their way to runs, but now they have to find their way to runs because he's not in their lineup. He's probably this generation's least well-known great player. Everybody else gets publicity. Everybody else gets run for MVP awards. And, you know, should they be that? He's in the race every year because of what he means to them. And he just never shows up in the vote the way he could based on how he plays. And if Astros fans are familiar with his work against them, every time they get to his spot in the order, I'm like, just have him bat with 2 outs, please, and nobody on. Have him lead off an inning. Obviously with nobody on. Whenever he comes up in any other situation, even when you get him in a 2-strike count, I feel like he's going to come through, and he has many, many times. Not having quite as awesome a season as he had and has had in many other years, but yes, that is a major loss for them. He just underwent surgery on that left hand. It's the Hammett bone injury. So 6 weeks, 8 weeks, somewhere in that neighborhood for his absence. They don't have the Guardians on the schedule after this series. They've played them there. Now they will finish with them here.
6: Well, maybe if Jose Ramirez hadn't chosen to have the procedure performed in Lehigh Valley, the recovery time wouldn't be as long. I'm just kidding.
0: What's wrong with that?
6: Nothing. I'm just making things up. Dr. Thomas Graham of the Graham family is the one that performed that surgery. But yeah, you mentioned he does do that to everybody, but Jose Ramirez, particularly against the Astros. Don't forget, last season, wasn't the Astros series here in Houston against the Guardians what basically catapulted them into the postseason? They got right here against this team, sweeping the Astros here at home, and they never looked back from that series on.
0: They've been, that was one of the things for sure. And what is different about this year for him as opposed to almost every other year of his career, he's always there.
6: Yeah.
0: 150
6: When's
0: plus
6: the last time you looked
0: games,
6: up and he wasn't?
0: Five straight seasons.
6: That's crazy.
0: He had three more of those seasons before that. And since I was bringing up the MVP race, this probably, because of the time missed, will stop his run of six consecutive years in the top 10. Five of those times he's been in the top six. He's finished in the top three for MVP four times in his career. He obviously has never won it, but that's how good he has been over the years. And he is, like I said, having a bit of a down season, but the Guardians are absolutely in the race. This will be nice. Now it's just the Astros' turn to not only take advantage of it, but try to win games when their aces aren't on the mound.
6: By the way,
0: Peter Lambert and Hunter Brown are not pitching against the Guardians.
6: No, no, that is a problem. He did this in 2019 to his right hand. Did you know that?
0: It was the other year that split up all those never missing a game or playing 150-plus games every year. He only played 129 games that year.
6: And like Jose Altuve, he's a fast healer. He was only out a month when, as you just said, the prognosis is usually 6 weeks. Don't be surprised if he comes back sooner, especially considering he's had this exact injury before and did just that.
0: I want to talk about somebody who is, I'm not sure what they're on, because I don't think they're on to something. Did you see what quarterback of the Cincinnati Bengals, the Texans' second opponent of the season?
6: That's the first thing I thought of when I saw this, because he plays here in Houston in week two.
0: You go back and you watch what I said before the 2019 season. I feel very similarly about this team. Oh, I left out two words. You go back and watch what I said before the 2019 season at LSU. I feel very similarly about this team. All right, let's go back and think about that 2019 LSU football team and see what you guys think about the comparison he's making to what he's watching during the offseason for his 2026 Cincinnati Bengals, who were a 9-8 team last year, obviously missed the playoffs. Statistically, Joe Burrow had a phenomenal season. He was basically throwing the ball more often than anybody else in the NFL, finding the end zone more often than anybody else in the NFL, and watching many teams in the NFL win more often than he and his Cincinnati Bengals did. But if you are unfamiliar with Ed O's team, not Ed O's current team, no, where he's back at LSU with Lane Kiffin, but Ed O's 2019 LSU Tigers led by Joe Burrow. Joe Burrow, he played in all of their games that year, 15 of them. He had 60 touchdown passes.
6: 6-0.
0: And he threw six balls to the opponents. That's it. 60 touchdowns to six interceptions, completed 76% of his passes, threw for better than 375 yards per game. He was the Heisman Trophy winner, and his football team played 15 games. They won them all. They were the best team in the country, and they've probably been the best team related to that season's opponents and everybody else in college football they might not have played. They were better than everybody else that was playing college football that year by so much. It was incredible. It was, I'm trying to think, I guess it's somewhat like the Patriots before they lost to Eli Manning when they were undefeated. But I don't even know if it's a comp. We're going to have a national champion every year in college football, and winning all these rounds of the postseason is going to be incredible. But if he, I know he doesn't really think this, and I know there's some hyperbole there, because you cannot, no NFL team is ever going to play like that against the other 31 teams. What LSU did to the rest of college football that year,
6: destroying them,
0: that's not going to happen in the NFL. It's not built that way. It can't happen. You can't have that much more talent than everybody else out there. But my real question is, what is so different in last year's Bengals and this year's Bengals? They might have added the best defensive player in the NFL. I will totally be on board with that, because I think Dexter Lawrence is going to change their defense. But he has to, because they were pathetic.
6: And even if he does make them better significantly, which means what? They're in the middle tier now?
0: That would be incredible. If you have a middle tier defense and elite offense, you can win 12 games.
6: And that, but again, that's being very kind to what reality will likely say instead. I'll tell you what's different, as long as it is different. He's healthy. But he's just never healthy. And hoping that he will be healthy, kind of feels like the Rockets going into this last season with Kevin Durant. When's he going to get hurt? That's how I feel Bengals fans feel about Joe Burrow at this point in his career, which sucks because when he is healthy, he's top three quarterback in the league.
0: Yeah, his 2024 regular season is the one I was referencing, and last year, obviously, it was one of the reasons why they only went 9-8 because he was hurt, but he did play in basically half the season. They went 5-3 in the games he started, one of which he did not finish due to injury. So essentially, the games he started and finished, they were still 4-3. They lost the game by giving up 39 points. They just couldn't keep the other team off the board. And the year prior was more of the same, even when he was doing what I said. So I wish it weren't the case that he's so awesome. I'm glad that he thinks this highly of his team, because it's just one more reason to get amped up for that opponent. The Bengals next year matter, unfortunately. So it's an additional team from last year's. Add the postseason teams from last year, including Pittsburgh. And now you have to also add Pat Mahomes' non-playoff team and Joe Burrow's non-playoff team. That's nine teams right out of the gate, that any of whom could be in the Texans' way, depending on how the Texans play.
6: I don't think Pittsburgh's going to make the postseason this year.
0: No, I don't either, but I didn't even mention Lamar Jackson's team. They didn't make the postseason either. Now we're at 10, or back to 9 if you eliminate the Steelers.
6: Lamar Jackson was on the field for a lot of that season, and he's one of the reasons why they didn't make the postseason.
0: I mean,
6: he wasn't himself.
0: Yeah, but he was still better than most everybody else. He just wasn't an MVP.
6: Yeah, but I mean, like, apparently he has to be an MVP for them to make the playoffs.
0: Maybe it was the coach. Maybe Tom Thibodeau getting fired there helps. John Harbaugh, the Tom Thibodeau of the Baltimore Ravens.
6: You're going to tell me that whoever you bring in to replace John Harbaugh is going to do better than him in Baltimore? Good luck.
0: We'll see.
6: I got a bad feeling about them.
0: Coach Mentors, a lot of faith in. He's no Mike Brown, since he's never done this before.
6: The AFC East and the AFC North are going to have two of the more, not so surprising in my case, disappointing teams this year. The Ravens and the Patriots are primed to just go into the toilet.
0: Just last thing on the Bengals, keep this in mind, when they get to their off week in week six, if the Texans don't beat them in week two, and that game is in Houston, the Bengals very, very easily, even with their crap defense, probably, could be 5-0. Tampa, in Cincinnati, road games in back-to-back weeks against the Texans and Steelers. They welcome Jacksonville to Cincinnati the following week, and then they go to Miami.
6: Ooh, Miami sucks this year. I already know that. They might go winless. I'm not even kidding. 0-17, right now, I'm calling it. Miami Dolphins.
0: I doubt they went out and spent reasonable money on Malik Willis to go 0-17. Like, you're giving it too much credit to some of these other teams that do also.
6: You're
0: stink.
6: Giving too much credit to Malik Willis.
0: All he's done is play well when he's been asked to. His whole career. He's been a backup his whole career.
6: So he's Tim Tebow. He's a winner.
0: No, I said he played well. I didn't say anything about winning.
6: That is different from Tim. You're right. They won in spite of him, is what you're saying. All right. We'll leave it at that. A little less than a half hour to go here from out at the old ball yard. We'll continue here from Daikin Park on a Wednesday edition of the A-Team.
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5: The News Radio 740 forecast, partly cloudy and warm overnight with a low of 80, sunny and hot tomorrow with a high of 94.
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0: Time now on the A-Team for your daily Sorsby. The Brendan Sorsby saga continues. He is still expected to be in the NFL supplemental draft at an undisclosed date. Most years, the supplemental draft, when held, sometime second week of July, July 10th, 11th, 12th, somewhere in there. There has not been a supplemental pick in the NFL, the supplemental draft, player picked in the supplemental draft since 2019. Texans took part in the supplemental draft a couple of times. Early. Charlie Casserly was running things back then. Milford Brown, offensive lineman from Florida State. Tony Hollings, running back from Georgia Tech. Both were used with supplemental picks. You offer up your what round would you like to draft this player in, and if you have the highest submitted bid and round based on your finish, then you're awarded that player or that pick if there are multiple players to draft. And in your subsequent draft, the 2027 draft in this case, well, that's the pick you've now foregone. That's what you have to use for that pick. The Texans, for some god-awful reason, decided they wanted to draft Brennan Sorsby in the supplemental draft, and Charlie Casserly's multi-years later successor, Nick Caserio, said, yeah, we're going to submit a fourth-round pick, and somehow that was the best out there. Well, then their 2027 fourth-round pick, which they would have to have in order to submit for the supplemental draft, that's what they'd be giving up in order to get him. Today's news is pretty awesome. If I were to guess, and we have weeks to figure this out, Sorsby's going to be picked in the supplemental draft, and I think it is going to be a fourth-round pick. I think there's going to be a team willing to get a second- or third-round talent with a fourth-round pick, even with baggage, and I think this quarterback class will be looked at more favorably than probably either of the last two classes, maybe depending on how some of those players perform, Julian Say and Arch Manning and others this upcoming season. But we'll get there when we get there. Today, this is where we are. I can't believe Cincinnati didn't do anything. So says the agent for Brennan Sorsby. We have talked so much about Texas Tech and the can he play or can he not play. And we keep forgetting about the timeline of activity here and the victim card that's being played in court correctly and well done, for that matter, on Sorsby's behalf. And we never really got to the issues here, like the only time he ever sought treatment was after it was found out that he did it, and there was an investigation ongoing. The only time, things like that. And now his agent, radio interviewed today, he pretty much threw down the gauntlet at the Cincinnati Bearcats, saying, well, they knew, Cincinnati knew, for 2 years, never said anything or didn't do anything about it. That's part of, he actually used the words I was using. That's part of the story that gets lost. You say something like that about where he was for the last two seasons prior to this transfer and NIL deal with Texas Tech, and of course he was at Indiana before that, and we all know from the information out that he bet at all three schools while he was at Indiana, while he was playing quarterback, starting quarterback for Cincinnati, and prior to playing any snaps at Texas Tech. But he plays from spring football with Texas Tech. Did it all throughout that time. So now his agent is claiming that they didn't do anything about it. Well, Cincinnati probably needs to respond to that. And they did, of course.
1: Prepared statement, of course.
0: There's no other way to do it. I don't think they need to go on an interview circuit. They probably don't need five people from the university to sit down at a table and have a 21-minute video release of what they didn't know. But their statement was pretty simple and clear and said quite the opposite. They didn't specifically get into anything related to Sorsby. But they said, we'll reiterate what we've said before. All of our student-athletes receive extensive gambling education multiple times throughout the year. We'd never knowingly play an athlete who violated NCAA sports wagering regulations. If we ever became aware of the impermissible wagering, we would report to the NCAA and comply with sanctions.
1: The thing that sticks out to me most about that is kind of if you want to say it's a sad commentary on society, you can. But it's definitely a commentary one way or the other. All of our student-athletes receive extensive gambling education multiple times throughout the year. How much time is being spent for that with these student-athletes that have approximately a billion other things on their plate?
0: Class and football?
1: Yeah, lots of classes and lots of football. But like,
0: well, they're at the facility all the time, right?
1: Well, first of all,
0: can you not educate them about gambling for a few minutes?
1: Not extensively. Not if it's extensively.
0: I mean, I read that. I know where you're coming from. I read it just like what happened here in Houston. When the Astros said they did this and Major League Baseball said they did that. well, did you tell them that we sent out a memo that said you can't do this? And was it posted anywhere? And were the players made aware of this? And, you know, the league has sent all these messages to the team saying, here's what you cannot do. And we know that there's cameras that allow for this. And here are all the ways you can use this. And here are all the ways you can't use it. And that got a big part of 2019 when their statement came out. That became one of the storylines. Who knew what when and what information was sent down the chain of command properly or improperly? That's, I mean, it's not the same story by any means, but I did read that, and that was one of my first thoughts.
1: It's just, I come from the standpoint of, like, you can't put the toothpaste back in the tube. You can't put the genie back in the butt. Like, once you started down this road of marrying sports and gambling, which, by the way, sports and gambling have been married a long time ago, but I'm talking about the actual teams, entities, leagues, whatever we're talking about, getting in bed with XYZ gambling organizations. It was only a matter of time before this. Like, we're at the very, very start of this. This stuff's going to happen, like, more and more and more and more and
0: right.
1: more.
0: Integrity is always going to be the name of the game, and, you know, the it should be. But all that the leagues were doing all these years were saying, everybody is making tons and tons and tons of money off of what we're providing them, the games. And players can gamble on them, and we have certain rules of what they can and can't do. And it's not as easy because, obviously, the prop betting and DFS and now the other projected markets and things like that are available to them. But all they did was say, we just want some of your money. A lot of it. That's all they did. That's all that really changed. The access to it didn't change because college football started taking their money or NFL teams or MLB teams started taking their money. The access to it is what changed. Not the teams getting in bed with them so much. Clearly that's part of it. It's not a complete, I'm not oblivious to that. But that's why at the very, very, very least, these players are in a meeting. Then Oz comes in and shows them stupid tricks. And then they say, here's the list of things you can't gamble on. Is that so hard? And well, that's what every team does that. Every one of them.
1: I think the way I'm looking at this is it's not quite exactly the same as NIL finally paying players when for so long the NCAA, you know, profited off of them. But here's the NCAA and the NFL and Major League Baseball and the NBA on and on and on and on and on. Very much so profiting off of this stuff whilst telling the players you can't do this in various ways, shapes, and forms. And they're like, no, we're going to do it anyways. And then, oh, the integrity of the game is at stake. What did you think was going to happen?
0: It was already happening. Like, it was going to happen no matter what.
1: You sound like Doc Holliday. Now it's legal.
0: We'll get you into more of the conversation, wrap things up on the show when we come back here on the A-Team.
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16: Heading to some downtown slowing, I-10 West at 45, got a stalled truck in that middle lane, so it's backed up slightly beyond the East Hex. I-10, Katy Freeway coming eastbound toward Washington. Got an accident there. Three of the right lanes blocked. That stop and go back toward Bingham. They did clear this one. 45 North Freeway southbound at Shepherd, and that's been trying to unwind back from the Beltway. Northbound 45, we've got an accident reported just after the Hardy Toll. That's backing up from Louetta. I'm Katie London in the 24-hour Traffic Center.
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0: It is the A-Team winding down a Wednesday edition of the program, Sports Talk 790. We'll take you to the top of the hour from out here live at Daikin Park. Astros getting the win over the Detroit Tigers by a final of 4-2, twice since the last time we joined you. They've got the day off tomorrow, and then the Cleveland Guardians, minus Jose Ramirez in the lineup, will come to town. You've got Field of Dreams winding down on the big screen out here with just an amazing setting. I would love to watch a movie down on the field like that. They should do this way more often. But we've got a full show tomorrow, and then we are preempted by soccer on Friday. I never thought I'd say that.
1: Team USA?
0: What do you think? So we were talking
1: about USA-Australia match, 2 o'clock, 1:30 for pregame coverage right here on Sports Talk 790. Friday afternoon, we'll be on after the match.
0: Guessing sometime kind of like today around 4-ish.
1: Should be a two-hour game, 45 minutes worth of play, plus 7 minutes of extra time that they'll determine when they get there. A little bit of halftime and a very short postgame, right around 4 o'clock, 4:15.
0: We were talking to somebody today that was talking about the crowds here, and they basically said, think about the Super Bowl when it was here, and then multiple.

0: But when you also have FanFest and you also have, you know, games from everywhere, everybody, every country that qualified, even more teams qualified for the World Cup than ever before, that means that many more people have interest in those particular countries' games, especially if it's their country. And we're Houston, like the melting pot of all melting pots. Mexico's was opening up the tournament last week. So FanFest here, while the game that Mexico played was in Mexico City, it's not being played at Houston Stadium, but they were overrun with people, as they expected to be at FanFest. The Super Bowl brings people to the city to enjoy a couple of festivities and FanFest at the GRB when it was here, and then you go to the game, and then you go home. It's just totally unlike that. Fans here in Houston, every single day of the month-plus tournament, are getting excited and going places to watch games, and FanFest specifically, thousands of people are going to watch games, regardless of who's playing. And people are coming to Houston, yes, to enjoy their one game, if that's the one game they came to town for, because it's their country or that's who they root for, but every other day of the tournament, they're doing stuff also, because they can, because it matters. I mean, we're in downtown Houston, like you said, and the other available stadium here in downtown Houston, Shell Energy Stadium, is showing the games there also. FanFest is right there in Edo, showing the games and having a huge, huge festival. And some of the other restaurants around the area, Big City Wings and others, are benefiting, hopefully, from that, if they can get through everything. But yeah, I think it's a bigger deal. It's definitely a bigger deal worldwide. It's not the moneymaker that it is, and it's not... I saw a story the other day, you know, the timeouts that they're being given for water breaks during these matches, not factored into the last TV deal for Fox for the World Cup, because they didn't exist. So now they get 3 additional minutes every single broadcast of ad sales time.
1: Well,
0: they're
1: hope,
0: making a killing.
1: I hope some of those spots were bought up by Capri Sun.
0: Well, I don't think that's what the players are enjoying.
1: All right, we'll have to leave it at that because we have got to step aside. Appreciate you guys joining us for a preempted version of the A-Team / Astros 10th inning show. Mention we'll be back at it again tomorrow afternoon at 2 o'clock. Nightcap coming up next.
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3: The News Radio 740 forecast, partly cloudy and warm overnight with a low of 80, sunny and hot tomorrow with a high of 94.
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0: Welcome into the nightcap. Josh Jordan with you. Brett Gibson producing the show. This is the first time I've ever had Jimi Hendrix open up for me, and I think it's probably going to be the last, Brett. What do you think?
1: Yeah, brother.
0: Yeah, I know, right? Love me some Jimmy. Love me some Astros winning a series. Love me some Peter Lambert. Man, did he deal today. So welcome into the nightcap. Like I said, Josh Jordan, Brett Gibson. If you want to get involved in the show, fastest wait times, we'll get you in. If you want to talk some Stros, 713-212-5790. If you want to talk about the big series win, if you want to talk about Jeremy Peña going yard, that is what we're here for. We got all the kinds of things to get into, but that is the big story of the day. Yesterday, Hunter Brown comes back. You get a big win. You score some runs late. You're feeling good. So you want to go into that finale, and you want to score some runs and win. And what were we talking about? The Astros had scored three total runs in their last five series combined coming into this finale. What do they do today? They finally break that trend, right? They put four runs on the board. Big part of it was Jeremy Peña. Isak Paredes had a big RBI as well. Yordan had one too. And Peña had another hit to not get another RBI. So great, great team win, in my opinion. And man, what else can you say about Peter Lambert? Really impressive. He gives you seven innings, only gives up two hits, had that one earned run on that little cheapy Crawford box home run there. That's okay. You'll take that. That happens from time to time. Five strikeouts. Awesome, awesome performance. Really impressed by him. He has been pitching his butt off. I mean, who would have thought he would come in, him along with like Hunter Brown, and they're kind of the guys that are holding down your staff now that Hunter's back. But Lambert's been doing it. He's been doing work for a while. You look at his last three starts, this start today, the one run, the start against the Angels, only two earned runs, start against the Athletics, only one earned run. He's given you at least five, six innings today, seven every time. So really impressive by him. And I thought maybe we'd start out by hearing from Peter Lambert and talking about, you know, what he basically saw from his performance. He joined Julia Morales after the game, and the conversation started off with him talking about he didn't walk anybody today. So that was big.
2: Yeah, that's honestly what I'm most happy about, the no walks. I just kind of realized a couple outings ago I was walking, you know, a lot of people, and I've made it a point, so I was really happy with that.
3: You've done this a few times now, get seven innings deep into a game. What is it about those starts? What are you doing so well in those starts?
2: Yeah, honestly, they helped me out today. They were swinging a lot. They came out aggressive, gave me a couple quick outs, and I had a couple quick innings, so I was able to go get into the seventh, and good team win all around.
3: Can you help me grade Jake Meyer's catch?
2: Like out of 10, I mean, I'm giving that a 10. It's run saving catch, big out, get second out, get out of the inning on the next pitch. I mean, he's great. The whole defense, everybody out there, they're fantastic. It's fun to watch.
3: This series win with Hunter on the mound yesterday, and then you doing what you did today. What was it like watching Hunter yesterday and knowing that your rotation got a little boost?
2: Yeah, that's actually the first time I've gotten to watch him pitch. So yeah, it was a lot of fun. He's an animal. He's going to be fun to watch going forward. He's going to help us a lot, and we're excited, that's for sure.
3: I mentioned the series win, too. How important was that, just starting this homestand off that way, going into a day off tomorrow?
2: Yeah, big. We've been playing pretty good baseball lately, you know, the series win, that's big. Off day tomorrow, regroup, bullpen, gets a couple days rest, let's do it again this weekend.
0: He's absolutely right about that, especially the bullpen gets a rest. How about Josh Hader coming in back-to-back days? I know he gave up the home run, but I don't care. That's what you want them to do in those situations, not give up home runs, but not walk people. Throw your fastball, make them prove they can hit it, throw strikes. Don't walk a bunch of guys that could lead to a big inning. He didn't do that. He had that one homer, and then you move on. He shuts the door after that. Astros come away with the victory. And yeah, Peter Lambert, like I said, it's impressive. And he mentioned the walks. Two starts ago against the A's on June 5th, he had four walks in that game. But then against the Angels, no walks. Against Detroit today, no walks. So that's what you want to see. And it feels like the staff's coming to, and you really needed that, especially with Burrows, and we'll get into him. They're going to skip him in the rotation. Emi gets a 9-run lead and almost coughs it up. Couldn't even get out of the first inning the other day. So And Spencer Arrighetti, as good as he's been this year, his last few starts have not been as good as they were earlier in the season. So it's nice that Lambert comes in here and shows you we have somebody else besides Hunter Brown that can continue to give you great opportunities to win ball games. So if you want to react to Lambert or Pena, 713-212-5790. And speaking of Jeremy Pena, big game for him, couple hits. The home run, of course, was a big one. So let's hear from Jeremy talking about the home run and if he thought it was going to get out of the ballpark.
1: I did not. As soon as I hit it, I thought it was too low. So I was sprinting out the box like I always do. You know, as guys that don't hit moonshots, we have to run every single homer we hit. But, you know, it's always good to have the Crawford boxes.
0: He's right about that. And it's nice to have a player that can take advantage of the Crawford boxes. And Jeremy also talked about what we were just discussing with Peter Lambert, right, about what he's been able to do for the team and how he pitched today.
1: I mean, Peter's been big time for us. You know, it feels like every time he steps out there, he gives us a chance to win ball games. You know, he prepares every single day, and he goes out there and competes. And like I said, all you can expect from him is that he gives us a chance to win ball games.
0: And that's what he's been doing. And you're very fortunate. This is one of those pickups. It's kind of like found money. You didn't expect Peter Lambert to come and do this. You knew it was a possibility coming into in a spring training. Didn't end up making the team, but he pitched well. And now it's funny. Ryan Weiss, he's been DFA'd. He's gone. And look who has had to step in. Spencer Arrighetti wasn't originally on the roster. And you look at Kaiway Tung. I know he hasn't been good lately, but he has given you a lot of quality performances over the season, and that's what it's going to look like here going into this next series. You're going to have a much needed day off tomorrow. As he mentioned, it gives the bullpen a few days to rest, and you've had Hader on back-to-back days coming off being injured, so it's nice that you don't have to worry about pitching him tomorrow. Everybody gets the day off tomorrow. I think that's big. So you get Tatsuya Imai in the opener against the Guardians, and then you're going to get Spencer Arrighetti. His ERA is up to 257, but what does that tell you? It's up to 257. That's how good he's been this year. And then Kaiway Tung is going to pitch that finale against the Guardians, and it hasn't been great for him lately. In that last start, he was so wild, just wild pitches and hitting batters, but he was striking guys out like crazy. That's what was so impressive. It had 9 strikeouts, but you have the 5 earned runs, the 2 walks, the hit batters, and in that start, he only gives you 3 1/3. But the start before that, he gave up 5 over 4 innings. The start before that, he gave up 4 and 5 innings, which isn't that bad. But yeah, it's a little bit desired, right? But I guess the Astros feel it's better than rolling with Mike Burrows there. And we're going to get into that in the next segment. We're going to talk about their decision to go ahead and skip Burrows in the rotation and how he actually might be available to help the Astros out of the bullpen here in the next few days. So, yeah, this is probably a good time to do it, Brett. Let's go ahead and take our first quick time out. 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
6: There is a 45 North Freeway inbound accident approaching Aldine Bender, taking up 2 of the left lanes, so that's going to be stop and go back from Ritchie. Northbound 45, still a bit of a struggle getting from a Cypresswood out past Grand Parkway. We had an accident working there. This one just cleared. I-10, Katy Freeway east at Washington. 45 Gulf Freeway south at Edgebrook. We've got an accident affecting a couple of feeder lanes. I'm Katie London from the 24-Hour Traffic Center.
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0: Welcome back into the Nightcap. Josh Jordan here with you on a Wednesday. Brett Gibson behind the glass producing the show, talking a little Astros baseball, back-to-back series wins. And it was rough. You know, we were doing a podcast the other day, if you want to check it out, Stone Cold Stros on YouTube. And I made the point that the Astros are actually pretty close to getting swept by the Angels and by the Royals, even though they ended up winning the Royal Series. just some really close plays here or there, and you know them almost coughing up that lead, and Altuve kind of getting lucky in that Angels game. But sometimes it doesn't really matter. These are close games. These are good ball clubs, and a play or two here or there can really swing things in a different way. So the big story, I think, for the Astros today, outside of the win and yesterday Hunter Brown's performance, is Mike Burrows and what the Astros are going to do with the rotation, if they're going to be in a six-man rotation, or what they're going to do now that Hunter Brown's back. And then we also have to mention Christian Javier is going to have another rehab performance, and then he's expected to come back to the rotation too. So it is going to be a bit of a numbers game. But Mike Burrows, at least just for now, is going to go to the bullpen. And he said, he talked to Brian McTaggart among some other media members and said he's preparing to piggyback possibly with Emi on Friday, make sure the bullpen doesn't get overused too much. But I thought it was interesting that earlier today on the morning drive with Dan and Cole, Astros GM Dana Brown spoke to the guys about how the pitching's going to shake out. And even though the news hadn't come out yet, I thought it was very telling the way that Dana talked about Burrows. So this news really does not come as a surprise to me. So they're going to skip Burrows in the rotation on Saturday. And Dana shared his thoughts on Burrows' workload, Christian Walker, and the trade deadline.
1: Here's what I would say, you know, like for a guy like Burrows as an example, I mean, he's already closing in on the number of innings that he's had last year. And so, you know, we have to be mindful of that. And we have to, you know, we have to protect our arms, and we have to, you know, watch how many innings these guys throw and what the workload looks like and the grind of the major league season. And so we're always having conversations about, you know, what we could do to protect our pitching, you know, because it's a long season. It's 162 games, and you can get caught up and swept away by these games, and you can grind your guys down to a halt. So we want to make sure that we're protecting them and they're mindful of their workload.
2: Dana, with Christian Walker going through a little bit of a rough stretch here, do you think that he would benefit from moving out of that three spot?
1: Look, Walker's been really good for us this year. You know, this is part of baseball. You know, you have times where you go through certain struggles, and, you know, he's been struggling a little bit of late, but, you know, he still has had a few big hits, you know, and so those were key moments that we still hold on to. Ultimately, right now, he's done a good job for the most part this year. He's had a nice bounce back year, and you know, we'll continue to monitor it. But ultimately, he's been good for us.
2: And then Yiner Diaz, getting him back last night, first plate appearance, drawing a walk. I mean, I'm gotta believe that's something that you absolutely love to see.
1: Oh, absolutely. You know, when Yiner drew that walk, we were like, okay, Yiner's look like he's locked in. And, you know, he got a base hit yesterday. He threw a runner out. It's a nice return for Yiner. We're looking forward to having him more. We're going to gradually build him up, you know, play him a day, rest him a day, play him a day, try to get him 2 days in a row. So we'll gradually build him up. But, yes, he's off to a good start. We like what we saw last night.
2: And also, too, Dana, I know with the trade deadline coming up here in about a month or so, you don't want to give away your cards, but I mean, is it safe to say that this is the time where you would like to see, all right, what do we have in our outfield spots with guys like Cam and with Bryce Matthews and Joey Loperfido, of starting to see those guys starting to get it going at the plate as opposed to looking outside?
1: Look, if these guys could turn a corner, that would be outstanding for this ball club. We've seen the defense from both of these young players, you know, Matthews and Smith. Outstanding arms, really good defenders. We're still waiting on the bat. If these guys can turn a corner, that would be very good. You know, if it looks like they're struggling a little bit, we'll be in the market to try to improve, you know, our outfield offense, you know, if possible, if something lines up. But, you know, our first priority, our first goal would be for these guys to turn a corner. They're really good defensively. And, you know, they can really throw. They cut down the, you know, the extra bases. And if these guys could just turn the corner with the bats, you're looking at two really good future prospects for us in the outfield, in Cam Smith and Bryce Matthews. So, you know, Loperfido is a guy that, you know, we're still grinding through with our hitting guys. We're trying to make some adjustments with him. We know that, you know, he's a talented athlete. He can play all three outfield positions. But, you know, we have the makings of some guys that can do some things, but, you know, unfortunate right now, they're pretty young and they're trying to develop at the major league level. and we're going to give them some space. But we're not counting out that, you know, there's a chance that we may have to make a move for a bat.
0: There you go. And the good news is Cam Smith is really starting to come on. So doesn't look like he's starting to swing it. And Dana pointed out that the glove's been great with Bryce Matthews, and Loperfido's a good defensive player too, even though he's only been back for a short time. Cam, of course, is a great defensive player, but he's starting to hit. So you have to feel good about that. So at the trade deadline, we'll see. We got quite a bit of time before we get to that. I think it's August 3rd. So, I mean, we're sitting at June 17th. So there's a lot of time to figure that out. But back to the Burroughs conversation, he's right. Burroughs hasn't been – he hasn't skipped a start. He's been pitching all this year, every time. And that's a lot. Last year, he didn't pitch full-time in the starting rotation. He's a young player, so it makes sense they want to be careful with his innings. And the results haven't been great either. Brian McTaggart wrote a piece talking about he entered Wednesday leading the AL in earned runs allowed, and he was tied for third in the bigs with 18 homers allowed. So, obviously, that's not what you're looking for. And the changeup's his best pitch, but that fastball's just getting hammered. And McTaggart's piece also brings up his four-seam fastball. Guys are hitting 308 against that, slugging 744. That's one of the worst in baseball. So it's a good time to just give him a break. Let him figure it out. He also talked about in that piece how they're working on his mechanics, that basically he used to be a guy that flew open too early, and now he's kind of closed it off, picked up a two-seam fastball, and he's kind of throwing crossfire. But in doing that, he's dropping his arm slot a little bit. And so basically Burroughs talked about in the article that he kind of overcorrected. So this is a good time to work on his mechanics, try and get him right. And now that you have Peter Lambert pitching like he is, Hunter Brown is back, hopefully Christian Javier is back and actually pitching like the good version of Christian Javier, that you're in a good place to do this. And it's nice to have options. So that's what it's going to look like. And let's be honest, I mean, Emai, sometimes he pitches great. Sometimes he can't get out of the first inning. That's happened, more than once this year. You just can't afford that. And that's one of the reasons they had to demote Santa the other day. It was because they needed a fresh arm when they brought up Murray, because they had to use their whole bullpen on Friday after getting a 9-0 lead. That should not happen. But you're in a situation, at least with Burroughs, he's going to give you innings. So if Emai does it again, where he's not able to give you much time, Burroughs can at least come in and stabilize it a little bit. But at the same time, those numbers aren't changing. He's given up a lot of hard contact, a lot of home runs, but at least he's not walking a ton of guys and coming out of the game after an inning or two. So there is that. So that makes a lot of sense for me here. And I thought it was interesting that Dana was kind of telling you without telling you that's the way they were leaning, because Brian McTaggart had a tweet yesterday about how Kaiway Tung, it was sounding like they were hinting that it was going to be him that comes out of the rotation. And his last three starts have not been good. And he's a guy that he throws a lot of, the more pitches he throws, kind of the worse results you get. But I think it makes a lot of sense that the Astros are thinking about the big picture. Burroughs has thrown a ton of innings so far this year, more than he's used to. Part of this might be, let's just give him a little break, work on those mechanics. So we'll see how it plays out. The proof is in the pudding. We'll see if they made the right call or not. But the logic is there, and it's sound for me. And then one of the other little spots from the interview I thought was interesting is Dan asked Dana about hitting Christian Walker third. And Dana kind of took it as a, oh, but Christian's been really good this year. And he has. And I saw something that Dan tweeted out the other day. It's just, if you look at Christian Walker's numbers when he hits third, fourth, and fifth, third is where he has been the most poor in the batting order. For whatever reason, if it's a fluke, if it's whatever, that's just what the numbers have dictated. And of course, sample size factors into that as well. But you know how it is last season, it was a fact where Christian Walker struggled hitting in the middle of the lineup, and Joe Espada was kind of hesitant to kind of move him at a certain spots. And then when they dropped him down, he hit a little bit better. Sometimes you just hit better in a certain part of the lineup for whatever reason. So that's just something to think about. But I don't think that's what he meant. Like Christian Walker's not having a good year. He's just like, maybe if you hit him in a different spot, you might get better results overall. So I thought that was interesting. And then, of course, Yiner Diaz coming back is a big deal. And then the trade deadline, too, that's going to be huge for the Astros. Are they still going to be buyers? we've heard a lot of reports that they don't plan on selling because the division is wide open. Now they've won back-to-back series. They're starting to get healthy. You feel a lot better that Pena's coming on, had a big game. Yordan's having... He's the best hitter in baseball right now. He's been incredible. He could legit win the Triple Crown. So perhaps things are falling into place at the right time for the Astros, and they're going to hope that's the case. And you got a month and change to really figure it out and see where you sit in the division, see where you sit in the wild card, because you are within striking distance of this. And if they could just get hot, right, win a few more series in a row, or if they could, you know, win seven or eight in a row and just get rolling, I think the Astros could be in a really good spot. And I know a lot of you are thinking like, yeah, but that hasn't happened all year. Why would that happen now? I get it. It hasn't. It's been a struggle. It's been, you know, one step forward, two steps back for the Astros for most of the season. But they have been very unlucky with the injuries. It's just true. And some of it's poor play. And I mean, this is something we have, I guess we think about, but we don't talk about that much. Not having Carlos Correa, it matters. And he's been gone for so long, it's like we forgot he was even a part of the plan for the team this year. And I get it. Now you have Paredes, who's your everyday third baseman, where Correa was going to play. And it's that whole logjam conversation we had earlier in the year. But you've also, think of all the guys that have been down for how much time Altuve's missed this year. And it would have been nice if you had a healthy Carlos Correa. He's somebody that just gives you extra length in that batting order to where, as it is kind of right now, after number five in the order, which has been Altuve mostly in recent days, weeks, there hasn't been a lot of production there. That's where they've really needed the bottom of the order to do something and get it going. I know the last couple of days we've seen that start to happen. Can that continue to be the case? Because, I mean, I know Altuve's had a few home runs lately, but it hasn't been good. He's really struggled. Again today, goes 0 for 4 with a strikeout. Yesterday's game, 0 for 4. I know he had the home run, and he had the two home runs against the Tigers, the first game of the series, and then the final of the Royals game. But outside of those home runs, a lot of offers mixed in there for Altuve. A lot of ugly at bats. A lot of, you know, strike three looking. We've seen a lot of that. I think a big part of that's because Altuve's guessing maybe even more than he ever has before. Because it's, you know, he's an aging player who's coming back from injury, trying to get his timing back. So I think that would just be huge if you could get just a better version of Altuve in this lineup. I think that would make a huge difference, especially if Cam Smith continues to produce. And you got to hope Yainer Diaz can at least get close to the version of Yainer Diaz that you thought he was going to be going into the season. Somebody that can give you some thump, a player that averages around, you know, 20 home runs, something like that per season. I know with the injuries, he may not get there, but if you get that back in the lineup, things might start to click. And I think the mojo is starting to happen for the Astros. Maybe they're starting to feel like, hey, some things are going our way. We won a big game at, you know, basically some late inning runs, something they didn't expect in last night's game. And you got Hunter Brown back and Josh Hader back. So let's talk about Hunter Brown and Josh Hader and all that on the other side. And we'll also hear from Dana Brown talking about what it means to have Hunter back in the rotation. So we'll take a short break. 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
25: The News Radio 740 forecast, partly cloudy and warm overnight with a low of 80, sunny and hot tomorrow with a high of 94.
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0: Welcome back into the Nightcap. A little Black Keys for you. Josh Jordan, Brett Gibson riding with you on a Wednesday. An Astros victory Wednesday. Not just a win for today, but a series win. A back-to-back series win. I've got some reasons for optimism for you guys. And if you want to get involved in the show, we're having some issues with the phones, but they appear to be back up and going. Knock on wood, 713-212-5790. If you would like to get involved in the show. So here's a few things for why I have some optimism. Okay. Astros offense has been pretty good over the, like really good over the course of the season and in the last 30 days, but the pitching has been the main issue. But check this out. In the last 30 days, Astros team ERA, ninth in all of baseball, 3.85. That'll work. Now you have Hunter Brown back. Josh Hader just came back. So that means that could be sustainable, because if you look at the season total, they have like the second to worst ERA. But if you look at the smaller sample size, which I think they'll be perform more like this going forward, the pitching looks like top third in the league. And then if you look at the hitting for the Astros, it's been really good. Runs scored. Last 30 days, they're 10th. top third of the league, right? And then you go year to date for runs scored, Astros are eighth. So it's telling me this ball club, they're top 10 in offense and defense, basically, in pitching and hitting. I think that's sustainable, especially if Hunter Brown can stay healthy and you get Christian Javier back. So let's, in just a second, I want to play some audio from Dana Brown from earlier today, and that was on the Morning Drive with Dan and Cole. And he basically talked about what it's like to have Hunter Brown back and what a big difference he makes. And so let's go ahead and hear from Dana right here.
1: Yeah, nothing like seeing your number one return and return in that fashion, especially through a really good game for us. You know, could have gotten that last out, but, you know, we want to make sure that we protect them and can keep our pitch counts where we have them. But overall, he was really good. One run came on a bad hop on that ball that jumped on Jeremy Pena. Other than that, you know, he would have had a scoreless six innings. And so outstanding, glad to have him back. Big boost for us, you know, having him back as our number one starter and, you know, Hader back as our number one reliever. It's been really good for this club.
11: You just mentioned it that you're trying to make sure that his pitch count stays low. So is Hunter somewhat on a pitch count for the next several games, or are we just in a motion of if he feels like he's good to go, we're going to keep him back out there until otherwise?
1: Yeah, I mean, initially we want to hover right around 90 where he was. And so, you know, it was in six innings, 90 pitches, that's, you know, pretty strong outing when you're coming back. You know, from an injury. And so you don't want to start grinding guys to 105 to 110 pitches. You want to keep them right at that 90 and six innings mark if you could. I mean, it's just protecting the player. It's building them back up the right way. And we want to be very cautious about that.
2: Dana Brown, again, joins us every single week here on the Morning Drive with Dan and Cole, Sports Talk 790. Dana, I'm going to warn you. I'm just going to put you on the spot. Do you guys want to extend Hunter Brown?
1: Yeah, look, I mean, at the end of the day, we feel like Hunter Brown is a pillar in this organization, and we definitely want to have him as long as we can have him. I mean, he's our number one starter, and, you know, it's not always our decision. I mean, we certainly are going to have some talks about extending Hunter Brown, but, you know, guys, you know, they have agents. We have to have conversations about this stuff. But ultimately, Hunter Brown is a pillar for us. He's our number one starter, and we'd like him to be around long term.
0: Whew. Let's read between the lines a little bit there. Dana's kind of telling you, sure, we'd like to have Hunter Brown, but agents factor in other elements. Okay, what are those other elements? What's Jim Crane willing to pay? For how many years? How much is Hunter Brown looking for? How many years is he looking for? How healthy is he going to be before now and whatever contract may or may not get negotiated? Because up until this recent injury, Hunter Brown has been a very healthy pitcher. What worries me here is you just let Fromber walk, and we just talked about how important it is to have Hunter Brown back in this rotation. It stabilizes everything. It changes everything. So if he's not going to be brought back, then what do you really have? I mean, look how that's gone this season. We're talking about Peter Lambert and Spencer Arrighetti being your best two pitchers outside of that. That's it, right? Because your hope in Tatsuya Imai would be that guy, but that certainly has not worked out so far. And maybe it will. I know it's a big adjustment coming over here, but so far, that's not doing it. That guy, nobody's betting on him to be your ace at this point from what we've seen. Same thing with Mike Burrows. We just talked about, we went through all the numbers in McTaggart's article about how he's one of the most hard-hit pitchers in all of baseball. He's struggled almost the most of pretty much any starting pitcher in baseball. I don't think anybody's counting on him being your next ace. Now, to be fair, you go back before Hunter Brown had the two-seam fastball, and his numbers weren't great either. He figured it out eventually. So that doesn't mean that things can't change. But as we're sitting here right now, the thought of Hunter Brown not being in your rotation is terrifying. Now, to make you feel a little better, he's not an unrestricted free agent until 2029. So you still have this year and two more after that. a lot of stuff can happen between now and then. He'll be a free agent when he's 30 years old. He's pitching this season at 27 years old. A lot of stuff can happen, but the thought of not having Hunter Brown and how things have gone so far this year with Fromber gone, it also shows you that if you put too many eggs in one basket and your one ace is not available and everything else is kind of meh, if they go down, you can be in a world of trouble. Thankfully, you know, Hunter Brown's injury was something where it wasn't super serious. He did miss some time, but not a crazy amount of time. So that you can deal with that. But, you know, look, like think of what happened with, the, you know, the Yankees with Gerrit Cole when he has Tommy John and he misses all that time. And, you know, well, like with the Astros with Verlander when you gave him all that money and then he had to have Tommy John surgery. And you pay top of the market value for a guy that can't even show up and pitch. There's a lot of risk, especially with these pitchers. They throw so hard now. There's so much spin. There's a lot of risk that you're going to pay a guy and then he's going to miss a year. And look what happened to Christian Javier. That was one of Dana Brown's big signings. Like, yeah, we got to lock this guy up. And then he didn't pitch that great. And then he had to have the surgery. And now we're still waiting to see if he can come back and produce like he did when you wanted to give him that extension. That none of the stuff is guaranteed. But with Hunter Brown, outside of injury, I don't see how he's not going to be awesome. It feels like this guy just, he figured it out. And everybody's like, yeah, he was pretty good in his return. I thought he was spectacular in his return last night. Somebody that hasn't pitched in the big league since March, and he comes out and just dominates. I mean, he was incredible. Spotting that fastball, he was terrific. And they're like, oh, I wish he could have gotten one more out. Oh, who cares about that? You got him out at the perfect time. Everything was fine. 92 pitches, 5 2/3, only gave up 3 hits, the 1 earned run, 7 Ks. That's exactly what you want when a guy's coming back. So we'll get into this a little bit more in the final segment. Talk about how the Astros may navigate this moving forward. So we'll take a quick timeout. 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
17: Just had an accident wrap up 45 Gulf Freeway southbound at Edgebrook. So we've got some unwinding traffic there. I-10 coming into downtown west at 45. Still have a truck that's broken down in that middle lane, keeping that slow from the East Tex. And there's also an issue on the West Park Tollway west after Willcrest. Got a stall over on that left side. I'm Katie London in the 24-hour Traffic Center.
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0: The Nightcap. This will be the final segment of the show. But don't worry, we're going to have another edition of The Nightcap tomorrow. That'll be the final one of the week on Thursday, because keep in mind, no Astros baseball tomorrow. So we will give you another Nightcap. We will talk some Astros, some Texans, all kinds of stuff. Astros can use that day off. No doubt about it. They could celebrate, give their arms in the bullpen and some time to rest. They should be very happy with the way things are heading right now. I know they have a ways to go. They have a hole to dig out of, but this is what you want to see right now. We talked about it the other day on the A team that this was kind of a, not really, but kind of really a make or break series for the Astros season. Just after you win that Royals series, can you follow it up with another series win? And the Astros have been so bad in finales up until today, offensively, that is, that you were kind of worried, like, are they going to come out and lay another egg in the final game and then drop another series? Because, and that's kind of been their MO for a while. I bring up the stat all the time. Until the game today, 3 total runs in their last 5 series in the finale of that game. That's not going to get it done. And Espada was getting some heat for especially the lineup he put out there in the final game of the Royals series, where you give Paredes and Altuve the day off, and you've got Loperfido essentially as your cleanup hitter. The Twitter streets were not too pleased with Espada there. But you notice today in the finale, look like your typical Astros lineup, and they came in through and they produced. They put 4 runs on the board. You win the ball game. All is well in Astros land. So one of the things we were talking about before the break was Dana Brown. He joined the morning drive with Dan and Cole, and he talked about extending Hunter Brown. He was asked about that. And he said, you know, of course, he's one of the pillars of our team. Of course, we would like to extend Hunter Brown. But he also kind of told you, and that's the thing I like about Dana, and also in regards to Espada, sometimes I don't love those lineups in the finales, but I also realize you got to give guys days off to make them be able to produce over the course of a season. It's just the way it is. It's just fans are fans, and they get a little upset thinking, hey, we got to dig out of a hole here. We can't do that. But you got to play the long game as a manager and not panic. But in regards to what Dana was saying about extending Hunter Brown, he's right. You got Scott Boras as the agent. Think about it. He always goes after top dollar. Look what he did with Gerrit Cole, what he did with Bregman. This is what he does. Why would he do any different with Hunter Brown? And why would Hunter Brown not want a top of the market deal? If he earns it, he earns it. But I also have to bring up, what do you have behind Hunter Brown if you do decide to let him walk? Also, no reason to get all worried about it. He's not a free agent until 2029. That's a long ways away. But sometimes you can find some value if you opt to sign somebody sooner instead of waiting until they're on the verge of free agency. But we might already be pretty much at that point. Scott Boras likes his clients to get to free agency because you get more money when you have people bidding against each other. That's just how this stuff works. So that window to extend him, you might have missed it. So Spencer Arrighetti, could he be that next guy? Could Mike Burrows figure it out here with this little mechanical adjustment and turn into a dominant pitcher? He has great stuff, and it took a while for Hunter Brown to figure it out. Not until he had that sinker to keep right-handers honest did he turn into the dominant pitcher that he is now. And now just look at him, just carving dudes up left and right, spotting the fastball, nasty breaking stuff, mixing in the change to lefties. But it all starts with being able to spot that fastball. And it's funny, baseball has not changed all that much. Of course, the spin and the velo's gone up. But at the end of the day, you got to keep hitters honest. You got to be able to spot your fastball and then mix in the breaking stuff. And that's why we've seen Kaiway Tung struggle lately. I talked about it the other day. Brian Bogusevic brought it up with him. He's got to be able to spot that fastball inside, because that sweeper, that slider of his is what makes him special. But if you allow guys to just dive across the plate knowing you're always going to throw outside, you're going to struggle. These are big league hitters, man. They're going to see what you're doing. And if you don't keep them honest and bust them in every now and then, it's going to be a problem. And I thought I saw Tung do a bit of that in his last start. But he was missing. He was hitting guys. He was walking guys. You got to be able to spot that pitch. So for the Astros, we shall see. I just thought it was interesting that they just threw it right at Dana, the morning show guys, like, hey, you want to extend Hunter Brown? And Dana was like, well, of course. a lot of this is going to come down to Jim Crane. He's the one that makes these big decisions. And if we're looking at who they've decided to extend long term, the big money one they have decided to do it with is Jose Altuve. And at so far it's not looking great this year with Altuve. And to be fair, he's a guy that has a lot of ups and downs. He can get hot and carry you, and Dana's talked about that, and that is all true. But it could also be we're starting to see the decline a little bit. And if that is indeed the case, you know, could that be something that influences whether Jim Crane wants to hand out one of these longer-term deals? It certainly could, because it's not been something they've wanted to do so far. And Alex Bregman's had struggles this year, so it doesn't look like that was going to be the right call to give him a bunch of money, at least in this little sample size we're looking at. Look at the decision to let Carlos Correa walk. That looked like the right move. You ended up getting to bring him back on a huge discount. And what was one of the reasons you didn't want to give him that deal? Because you were worried about his long-term health. But then you get him back at a discount, and you're like, hey, it's worth doing now. Let's go ahead and go for it. And then now what happens this year? Carlos Correa gets hurt again, and on a total fluke thing, just hitting in the batting cages. So it's funny. It isn't football. You think in baseball you'd have a little more security with these long-term deals, but it's always not necessarily the case, especially for power pitchers, guys that throw 98 miles an hour. There's always going to be the possibility of injury. So I'll be very curious to see how the Astros navigate this. And I think a big part of it is going to be, is there going to be a season next year? Are the Astros actually going to make the playoffs and turn things around this year? Is this really a window that stays open? We shall see. We'll talk about this and many other things tomorrow. I want to get into a Texans conversation with you guys. So thank you for joining me. You have been listening to The Nightcap on Sports Talk 790.
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2: The News Radio 740 forecast, partly cloudy and warm overnight with a low of 80, sunny and hot tomorrow with a high of 94.
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0: 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It's Kobe Stevens Apparel. 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
16: The 2026 FIFA World Cup continues. All the action right now on FS1 between Ghana and Panama, who are scoreless at halftime. This is out of Group L. Earlier today, out of Group L, England defeated Croatia 4-2, where Harry Kane had two goals in the win. Out of Group K, Portugal and DR Congo played to a 1-1 draw. At the College World Series semifinal, North Carolina top West Virginia 12-7. The Tar Heels are headed to the College World Series Finals for the first time since 2007. They're going to face the winner between Oklahoma and Georgia. Right now, Oklahoma is up 1-0, and it's the bottom of the third inning. In Major League Baseball, Christian Yelich with a home run puts the Brewers on the scoreboard first. They lead the Guardians 3-0, top of the second inning. Giants blanking the Braves 5-0, bottom of the second. Yankees blanking the White Sox 4-0, top of the third. I'm Monty Bolaños.
17: One guy is happily divorced. One guy is happily married. One